0: A 38-year-old man is facing several charges. And large TV streaming services like Netflix now must contribute 15% of their Canadian revenues to Canadian content.
1: The federal broadcast regulator made the decisions as part of its implementation of the Online Streaming Act. That's three times the 5% initial contribution requirement that the CRT set out in 2024. That is being challenged in court by major streamers, including Apple and Amazon. The CRTC also set out rules on how the money must be spent for both streamers and broadcasters. It says total contributions are expected to stabilize the funding at more than $2 billion in support of Canadian and Indigenous content. Naira Ahmed, The Canadian Press.
0: News on the hour, on the half, and when it breaks on 680 CJOB.
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0: Mix of sun and cloud the rest of the night, going down to a low of 11. Tomorrow, mainly sunny for much of the day, but a chance of showers in the evening as clouds will roll in, and it'll be windy once again. The breeze out of the southeast, 30 gusting to 50 kilometers an hour, a high of 21. Saturday, a mix of sun and cloud, a high of 18, and Sunday, sunny and a high of 26. Right now, 21 degrees outside, 680 CJOB. Just 2 days away now from the Bombers' first preseason game in Saskatchewan against the Riders. Christian O'Mell will talk about that and much more on the Sports Show. It starts right now.
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4: Hi. Live from my closet. Why am I doing it from home? Because I want to, that's why. Because I'm making two trips into the city tomorrow, gas money being what it is. Zero trips into the city today. Do the show from home. Welcome to the program. Two trips into the city tomorrow because morning shoot around for the Sea Bears. Go home, do some prep work, and then come back in. It'd just be a really long day if I just stayed in the city the whole time. And I should mention, this hour is brought to you by your Winnipeg Sea Bears. Grab your tickets at seabears.ca. You heard the ad earlier. Magic night tomorrow night. Hoping to make the River Lions' hopes of a victory disappear because they're facing the River Lions, who have only played one game so far this year. This will be game four for Winnipeg. Saskatoon's already played four. I don't understand Niagara's schedule at all. But speaking of schedules that are a bit different, the Carolina Hurricanes and Montreal Canadiens, game one of the East Final, begins in about 10, 15 minutes or so. The Hurricanes have played 8 games since April 14th, the last day of the regular season for the Hurricanes. And it was also the last day of the regular season for the Habs. 8 games in a month and a week. Have you ever seen a team that rested before? I mentioned the stat on the show the other night. The only team that's had a longer gap between games in the playoffs was before the NHL existed. It was in 1919. I guess the NHL did exist, but like those pre-original six, put it that way. Montreal waited 12 days between the NHL final and the Stanley Cup final. 107 years ago. This is a century-long wait, a one-in-a-century-long wait for Carolina. And we'll get the true answer to rest versus rust, I guess, tonight. In that one, we also are monitoring the NBA round number 3, game number 2 between the Cavaliers and Knicks. Cavaliers completely gagged on Tuesday night, blowing game 1. We'll see if they can bounce back or if the Knicks can take a 2-0 series lead. The Blue Jays are taking on the Yankees, trying to split a 4-game set, and it's 1-0 Toronto as they play in the fourth inning. Jays doing a bullpen thing today. Three pitchers have already pitched through 3 innings. And the Gold Eyes continue to not be good. They're pretty bad right now. 12-5. They lose today to fall to 1-5 on the season. And they've given up 49 runs in six games. That's a problem. They've only scored 16. That run differential is tough. Also want to mention at the World Men's Hockey Championship today, Canada needed overtime to beat Norway. That's not supposed to happen. 6-5, the final. They outshoot the Norwegians 42-19. And Mark Scheifele, who did not have a point in Canada's first three games. And I was wondering, what's going on there? He broke out today with a hat trick. He had the game-winning goal in OT. Also had an assist in the 6-5 win. Gabe Vilardi with a goal and a helper as well. Canada undefeated now and will be taking on Slovenia tomorrow morning. Yeah, Canada was actually going to lose. They scored the game-tying goal to send it to overtime. Ryan O'Reilly scored with a minute 39 left with the goalie pulled to tie it, to send it to OT in just 29 seconds into OT. Scheifele from Bouchard and Celebrini. They got the OT winner there. All right, yes, so that's that. Going into, we're going to spend a little bit on the Blue Bombers to start here. Since this is the final show before we see the Bombers in action. The preseason opener on Saturday on CJOB. Going into training camp, I think one of the big questions we had was who is going to be the backup quarterback for Zach Kolaris? Because last year when he missed a few games and left games early, Chris Dreveler would come in and it wasn't great. It really wasn't. And so with Dreveler retired, what now? Chase Artopius was with the team last year. He's gone now, retired too. Wide open. Terry Wilson has been here a couple years. Taylor Elgersma, the draft pick from last year, decides, yeah, you know what? I'll come to Canada. There's Bryce Perkins. Guy's got experience, got a Super Bowl ring as a depth quarterback on the Rams. He's been a UFL MVP. And then there was Peyton Thorne, who we didn't know quite as much about. But he's there, trying. Spent 2023 and 24 at Auburn University. It's pretty good. Win-loss record wasn't amazing, but he was decent on the ground as well. But today we get the email that he's been placed on the suspended list. 8:35 a.m. we get that. He didn't practice yesterday. And so why did Peyton Thorne leave the team? This was a conversation Mike O'Shea had at his media availability today with Paul Friesen of The Sun.
5: We had a great conversation this morning. He's a great kid.
6: Yeah.
5: He's really smart. I'm sure he's got a future in football still. Yeah. Just this was what he had to do.
6: You think he saw some writing on the wall? Or
5: I don't know about that. Yeah, he's not afraid of competition or anything like that.
6: So. Okay. But would you say he was falling behind and recognized it?
5: It's hard to tell. We're going to play everybody and see where it all shakes out.
6: Are you disappointed?
5: There's always... yeah. You're disappointed because you want to run an organization where nobody ever leaves, where they all want to stay all the time. So there's that part. Yeah. But I also am genuinely excited if somebody has things figured out enough that this is a decision they make. It's not an easy decision, right? And there are guys that I disagree with that I say, I don't think you're doing the right thing. But they're all individual conversations, right? Yeah. You can't lump them all in together. It's every year it happens, and every year we navigate those conversations based on who the guy is and what he's saying.
6: Which category was his? Agreed or disagreed? Or?
5: Like I said, I don't think he's done with football yet.
6: No. He still wants to play?
5: We'll see. Yeah.
7: Are you able to share what you and Tommy decided about the quarterbacks on Saturday?
5: We'll put out a depth chart at some point tomorrow. Okay. I don't even know what day it is today. So.
7: Me neither. Okay.
4: He's contractually obligated to put out said depth chart tomorrow, and we won't know until then. But, you know, Peyton Thorne's only 24, turns 25 in a month. Very young still. But what this does is it really clarifies, I suppose, the pecking order going into the preseason game on Saturday, right? Three guys fighting for, well, two jobs, and then there's the practice roster spot. And going in, I don't know who would have viewed Thorne as anything other than probably fifth out of five, with Kolaris the clear number one and Elgersma the future potentially number one. But is he right now the number two? That's a big question. But what this does is it certainly opens up minutes instead of maybe Elgersma, Thorne, Perkins, you know, the four of them sit at a table and there's a pie cut four ways. Now there's just three of them and each of them get a third of the pie. And now everyone gets more pie and Zach Kolaris gets his own pie. I don't know. The analogy kind of fell apart there, but you get what I'm saying. So that's something that we'll talk about with Derek Taylor later on in the show. We do have some audio from the other quarterbacks, Terry Wilson and Bryce Perkins, to share with you coming up after 7:30. And some audio from some defensive players as well. I want to take a break, though, and when we come back, a NASCAR great gone far too soon.
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4: 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Clearing this evening at a low of 11, mainly sunny, and a chance of evening showers tomorrow. The high is 21. Sun and cloud mix and 18 Saturday. Sunny and 26 on Sunday. Right now it is 21 at CJOB. I'll be the first to admit I do not watch NASCAR. I do not really follow auto racing. There was a couple years where I cared about F1 and then that kind of fell away, but even I know who Kyle Busch is. It's a name synonymous. His brother Kurt, NASCAR Hall of Famer, and the news today, Kyle Busch has died at the age of just 41. Stunning. He has won more races than anyone across NASCAR's three national series. His family, Richard Childress Racing and NASCAR, issuing a joint statement today saying that he died following hospitalization. No cause of death given. Now, the family earlier said today that Busch had been hospitalized with a severe illness 3 days before he was supposed to compete in the Coca-Cola 600. He's set national records or records in national series wins. He's won championships at NASCAR's highest level. This is, yeah, kind of feels like it's out of nowhere. I mean, the guy's 41 years old. 11 days ago, we should mention, Bush radioed into his crew near the end of a Cup Series race at Watkins Glen, asking a doctor to give him a shot after he finished the race. And according to the TV broadcast, Bush had been struggling with a sinus cold that was exacerbated by the intense G-forces and elevation changes at the New York Road Course. Finished eighth there. But he competed at Dover last weekend. He won the Truck Series race for Richard Childress Racing and finished 17th at the NASCAR All-Star Race. And the tributes pouring in, like Brad Keselowski posting that it's an absolute shock and very hard to process. Former teammate Denny Hamlin posted, quote, absolutely cannot comprehend this news. We just need to think of his family during this time. We love you, KB. Close quote. Now, he's polarizing, definitely. Nicknames include Rowdy and Wild Thing. Got in a number of post-race fights. He had regular feuds with other drivers and there was some outlandish behavior, but was very, very good at racing. He won the Rookie of the Year award on the Cup Series in 2005, won championships in 2015 and 2019 for Joe Gibbs Racing. From Las Vegas, he really just put up incredible numbers. He just loved to race. 234 combined Cup, O'Reilly Auto Parts, and Truck Series races. 63 Cup victories, 102 O'Reilly Auto Parts wins, and 69 Truck victories. Those last two are both records. So it's whenever someone dies at 41, it's just way, way, way too soon. So NASCAR officials did confirm to the Associated Press that the Coca-Cola 600 will go on as planned on Sunday. But for sure, there will be a different feel around the track. I'm sure there will be moments of silence, I'm sure, as well. This is the latest tragedy to strike NASCAR. I don't know if you heard, but former driver Greg Biffle, his wife and two kids and three others died in a plane crash in North Carolina back in December. So that's, yeah, it's just, once in a while we hear of guys dying while racing, but racing guys passing away too soon off the track. So Kyle Busch gone too soon at 41. As hard as it is to transition from a death to sports, they've played 60 seconds of hockey in Carolina. Carolina, big racing hotbed. It's 1-1 between Montreal and the Hurricanes. Both teams have scored already. Cole Caulfield just scored at the one-minute mark of the first period after Seth Jarvis, the Winnipegger, scored just 33 seconds into the game. So Carolina's been waiting 286 hours or something like that, and in a minute, two goals. So they're off and running in Raleigh, North Carolina tonight. All right, we'll take a break. And when we come back, we'll take a look at the French Open draws. They are out. How do they look for the Canadians? We'll take a peek next.
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4: Year's second tennis major is just about to begin on Sunday, the French Open. Roland Garros 2026 gets going on the clay courts. And there are three Canadians on the men's draw, two in the women's side of things. We'll start with the women. Victoria Mboko, the ninth seed in the women's draw. She's really worked her way up the standings after that incredible run in Canada last year, winning the Canadian Open. She's ranked ninth at this tournament. She just beat Leila Fernandez, in fact, at a tune-up event today in the quarterfinals. She takes on Czechia's Nikola Bartunkova in round one. That's one she should probably win. Madison Keys would be her third round opponent. Jessica Pegula in round four. Top seed Aryna Sabalenka would be her quarterfinal opponent if she were to get that far. And nobody got upset. Also in the draw on the women's side, you got Leila Fernandez. She is the 24th seed, and she takes on Alicia Parks of the U.S. in round one. She could face Ukraine's Marta Kostyuk in round three. Iga Swiatek, though, in round four. Very, very difficult opponent. She is the third seed in this event that she has won several times in the past. The two seed Elena Rybakina on the bottom side of that bracket. And over on the men's side of things, yes, three Canadians are in the draw. Dennis Shapovalov is not seeded. We don't know he's going to play yet. A qualifier slash a lucky loser will be his opponent in round one. He'd get Alexander Bublik, who's up to number nine in the world. Wow. In round two, could get Francis Tiafoe in round three. Ben Shelton in round four. Now, the men's draw is very, very wide open, except for one guy. Yannick Sinner is the overwhelming favorite. Carlos Alcaraz has a wrist injury. He's not playing in this. And yesterday announced he's not playing in Wimbledon, which is a month and a half away, and he's already announced he's not playing in it. So that's not good. Holger Rune, who's been a good player, he's out. Also, Lorenzo Musetti, who's had success in Paris, he is not playing either. So in terms of guys that are going to push Yannick Sinner, I don't know who's going to be. But Felix Auger-Aliassime is the fourth seed. That's really high for a Canadian at a major event. Four is almost as high as it's ever been. He is the top seed in his part of the bracket. So he is expected to go far. Now, can he live up to that? He would be the highest, seed in any of his matchups, including the quarterfinal where he could face Daniil Medvedev as the Habs score again. Wow, 2-1 Montreal early. And then the third Canadian is Gabriel Diallo, who's not seeded. He faces Australia's James Duckworth in the opening round. Then Taylor Fritz could face in round three. Alexander Zverev is the two seed in this event. Could face him deep into the tournament. And if you're wondering about Novak Djokovic, he is the three seed still. Djokovic, at this point in his career, is still ranked third in the draw. And with no Alcaraz in his quarter, like Rude, I guess, or Demonor, but it's set up for Djokovic to potentially make the semifinals or finals here. Now, Zverev's been very good the last couple of years, but boy, if there's ever a time for him to get to the final, no Alcaraz. Well, will he beat Sinner in the final? Probably not. But if Sinner doesn't win this, that's going to be a pretty big disappointment for the big Italian. So there's your tennis preview for the French Open, which starts in a few days. We will take a break for the news, and that's more from the Winnipeg Blue Bombers and training camp coming up.
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0: Global News at 6:30. I'm Kevin Hirschfield. A member of Manitoba's opposition Progressive Conservatives is defending his remarks about a fatal shooting in Saskatchewan. Josh Ginter says Gerald Stanley, the farmer who shot Colton Bushy on Stanley's property in a case that made national headlines, was the victim. Stanley was acquitted after testifying that he thought Bushy and others were on his property to steal vehicles, and the gun went off accidentally. Manitoba Premier Wab Kanu called on Ginter to apologize and on Tory leader Abby Khan to take action.
40: No Manitoban is going to vote for the sort of comments that were made by the member for Borderland today, particularly not in swing ridings. So I asked the member opposite, if not for the good of our province, at least for his own political self-interest, tell us how he's going to address these hateful and divisive remarks.
0: Ginter says he will not apologize. He made the remarks while debating a resolution in the legislature about the rights of people to defend their homes with force. Five organizations will split more than $2 million from the province to make downtown Winnipeg safer this summer. The Downtown Community Safety Partnership, along with the Downtown, West End, Exchange District, and West Broadway biz organizations, will get the financial bump. Premier Wab Kanu says downtown Winnipeg is Manitoba's downtown.
40: Making downtown safer is about making sure everyone in Manitoba feels comfortable downtown, and we're happy to invest some resources to make that happen.
0: The province says the money will be put towards security upgrades as well as partnerships that have a focus on de-escalation and wellness. and ground has been broken on the long-awaited South Winnipeg Recreation Campus. The multi-use facility is being built on Bison Drive, east of Keniston, where Councillor Janice Luke says a lot of new homes, but not a lot of new amenities have been built in recent years.
1: Growth happened even faster than anticipated, and we've been playing catch-up ever since, with schools, fire and paramedic stations, and indoor rec facilities.
0: All three levels of government have put $128 million into phase one of the campus, which will feature a rec and fitness center, childcare center, multi-purpose rooms, and a splash pad. It's expected the campus will open in early 2028. And Winnipeg police have nabbed another suspect in connection to a string of extortions. Global News reporter Jeff Braun has details.
2: A 41-year-old man who was wanted on a Canada-wide warrant was arrested earlier this month with help from Toronto police. He was turned over to Winnipeg police and charged with two counts of extortion. Police previously arrested five suspects who were accused in a blitz of extortions, arsons, and thefts at some Winnipeg warehouses and corner stores last summer. Officers are still searching for 29-year-old Farhan Nabil. He's wanted for conspiracy to commit an indictable offense, arson, and extortion. Anyone with information should call police. Jeff Braun, Global News.
0: It's 6:33.
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8: The wrong newscast played again. I think we're having some internal issues that keep playing the wrong newscast. We'll figure that out. Tonight we've got a clearing sky. That's cool. And a low of 11. Mainly sunny tomorrow, but good rain in the evening. A high of 21. A big thunderclap wake me up in the middle of the night last night. That was cool. Matt. Sun and cloud in 18 Saturday, sunny and 26 Sunday. It is 21 at CJOB.
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8: Through the first eight games of the Stanley Cup playoffs, nobody scored more than two goals on Frederik Andersen, goaltender for the Carolina Hurricanes. It took Montreal less than 9 minutes to score three goals on Frederik Andersen in game one of the Eastern Conference Final. 3-1 Montreal. With 11 minutes to go in the first period of game one. Perhaps the rest versus rust. Looks like rust is winning against rest right now for the Carolina Hurricanes, who scored 33 seconds in. And it's like, oh, here they go. And then, no, actually. So at the Boston Pizza Sports Desk, we keep an eye on the scoreboard. And in the NBA, game two between the Cavs and Knicks, it's a tight one early, 22-21 Cleveland in front with 2.5 minutes left in the first quarter. We also have the Blue Jays on the diamond in the Bronx. 1-0 they lead in the bottom of the fifth. Games completed today. 12-5 Goldeyes lose to the Kane County Cougars to fall to 1-5. Mark Scheifele, a hat trick plus an assist. Gabe Vilardi a goal and a helper. Canada barely beats Norway. 6-5 in overtime. But they beat Norway nonetheless and are now... Well, not 4-0 because this was an overtime win. So I guess 3-1-0-0 is the international record, but NHL should probably adopt that. I would be a fan of that. Let's get back to football now. Blue Bombers and the Rough Riders coming up on Saturday evening from Saskatoon, where the Huskies play. Derek Taylor will be calling that. Derek Taylor will be coming by a little bit later for his training camp reports, brought to you by QP204, representing healthcare support workers and the WRHA and Shared Health. So we know that Peyton Thorne no longer factoring into the quarterback depth chart conversation. He left the team. He's back home. So that's four quarterbacks now fighting for spots. We heard from Ellegrisma and Kolaris yesterday, the presumed top two guys. But that can... Well, we know Kolaris is one. Ellegrisma is probably two, but again, game action will certainly have a lot to say about that. Maybe Bryce Perkins could have a word about being the backup. Is he excited to be playing another team Saturday after just throwing against your own guys for weeks?
9: I mean, I'm not saying I'm excited to get hit, but definitely, you know, getting that first contact definitely gets you going. It definitely gets you, you know, in game mode officially. And, you know, it's always fun in practice, but you get a better real feel in the game, you know, the realest feel you can get. And, you know, definitely, especially in preseason, you know, it can be chaotic sometimes. So, you may get hit a lot, but being smart, protect yourself. But it's definitely good to go get somebody else for a chance.
8: Oh, yeah. And not just one preseason game he's excited for. He's excited and hopeful to get into both.
9: Just go out there and compete and learn, you know, every play, every game. Try to do better than the first game and the next game. But, you know, the next play, just kind of keep learning. And definitely, you know, for me, it's just seeing everything and getting the ball out on time and going to where I need to go. Nothing more, nothing less. And then, you know, when the plays come up where I got to do something improvised, let those plays come, but don't force it. Just kind of go read and see.
8: Overall, how's camp been?
9: It's been tough. I was telling the guys, this is probably one of the toughest camps as far as the consecutive days go, you know, that I've been a part of. You know, we definitely push the intensity every day. It's definitely tough, but it's been good. You know, plus side of going every day is you get a lot of reps. You get a lot of time to see things, especially for myself. Coming up here, new game, different, you know, I need those reps, those visualizations of what's going on to kind of get more comfortable. But it's been good, though. I mean, I'm definitely excited, you know, that we get to go out there on Saturday and definitely show what we can do.
8: And he also had some praise for Tommy Condell, new offensive coordinator.
9: He does a good job of teaching the process of every play. He's so knowledgeable up here and even the game down south that he's able to correlate it to what we might learn and say, hey, this is just this, you know, just remove this and this is this. And that kind of helps, you know, me and Peyton's, you know, growing as well. But he coaches, you know, all of us the same. He definitely, you know, makes sure that we know what we're doing. We're having our eyes where we need to be. Does a good job of communicating to the guys for sure.
8: Terry Wilson also had praise for Condell, who is his third OC in 3 years with the Bombers.
10: First off, I'd say his energy. He brings a lot of energy, positive energy to the team, and the way he teaches, man. He teaches the game, you know, how it should be taught. And any question I have is, you know, he's always there. And, you know, he's a good guy, you know, and he knows his football. You know, the biggest thing, like I said this a couple days ago, you know, just really learning the why and the intent and learning what the defense is actually trying to do. You know, that's been the biggest thing. But, yeah, Tommy makes it pretty easy.
8: On the topic of having three OCs in 3 years?
10: It's been good, actually, to be honest, to learn, you know, from different coaches. And, you know, that's been the biggest thing on my part is just trying to see what I can get from the coaches, you know, see if I can, like, the why of the intents of the plays and, you know, what are we trying to do here, you know. That's been the biggest thing for me. I've learned a lot, man, just in those 3 years. But, you know, this year has been that year that, you know, I've learned a lot from Tommy, so I'm excited.
8: So Wilson's been the third string guy here in Winnipeg the last couple of years when he's been given opportunities to play, which has been hardly ever, very rare. Has the Habs score again? What? Ivan Dabadov just scored on a breakaway? Man, what's going on? And Raleigh, it's 4. I think Anderson's going to get pulled. 4-1. He gave up 10 goals in the first 8 games of the playoffs. He's given up 4 in 11 and a half minutes in game number 1 here. That's crazy. Anyway, sorry, got distracted. The situation for Wilson is, yes, you're here. You've been here more than the other quarterbacks here have been, which is to say they haven't been here at all before in Thorne, who's now gone, Perkins and Elgersma. But when he's played, which has again been very sparingly, it hasn't looked amazing. So we'll see what it looks like when we actually see some preseason games. And what is he hoping for those exhibition contests?
10: Go out there, you know, get some reps with the guys and, you know, move the offense, go out there and be confident and let it rip, to be honest. You know, I'm really excited about it, and I can't wait.
8: By the way, Anderson, not yet pulled. This might be a first intermission thing. We'll see what Carolina does in terms of responding to an early 4-1 deficit. Let's flip to the other side of the ball now and the defense. And Ridge Tejada, 24 years old. Tejada, and it's spelled T-E-X-A-D-A. The last name on the back of the jersey might be a tiny bit familiar. His brother, Raleigh, was with the Bombers in camp in 2024. Also, another brother, Ranthony, was with the Bombers in training camp in 2021. So He's following his brother's footsteps to be a Bomber.
11: It's great. I would say, like, just following their footsteps, like, football has always been a part of my life. And just coming to a spot where they've been, like, it's an honor. And especially coming to a place here where the tradition and the community is so tight. Like, I feel like this is the best spot to be in the CFL. So it's definitely a blessing just to be here, be at this exact spot.
8: Defensive back. He's not a big guy at 5'9", 187. Just turned 24 a couple weeks ago. He's from Texas. He was signed by the Bombers back in September after a five-year collegiate career, wrapping things up with North Texas after a season at McNeese State. He had 139 tackles at North Texas, had five picks, including one for a touchdown and a forced fumble in 52 appearances, 37 of them starts. So how would he describe his skill set?
11: I think you'll notice just my instincts. I got really good instincts, fast and quick to the ball, great cover skills. Just going to be in a position where my team needs me to be in, making plays ultimately, just being a playmaker. I feel like that's what I do best.
8: So why are we hearing from him? Well, he's been practicing with the ones since Jonathan Moxie got hurt.
11: It's been good. I'm definitely starting to get more comfortable out there, being out there with Evan Holm and Dietrich Nichols and all them guys just leading me and telling me where to go, where to be, and just learning from them. It's definitely getting a lot. The game's slowing down for me, just being out there with the ones, especially going against top guys like Pokey and Tim White and all them guys.
12: Yeah. What's Evan Holm like to work with?
11: He's great. He's the leader. He's telling me where to be. He's always telling me what he's thinking. So it helps me. It helps my job out a lot easier having him right next to me all the time.
8: On the topic of his brothers being at camp before, did they give him any advice about the CFL?
11: They just telling me just be myself. You know, being up here at Winnipeg, they, like, Coach Osh, he really is committed on being a team, being a good teammate. And so they was just giving me that advice, just go up there, be a good teammate, learn from other people, learn from the vets, and just be myself.
8: And if he could write the script for himself for Saturday's contest?
11: Obviously, hopefully come out with a win. And just being where I'm supposed to be making plays. At the end of the day, that's what I want to do. And I know that comes with putting in the time throughout the week. And so I guess scripting it out, maybe I come out with a couple interceptions, you know, a couple pass breakups, some tackles, you know, that would be the plan.
8: Now, he mentioned making plays a couple of times, and this is something Mike O'Shea has said before about having to make plays to make the team, and he opined on that today.
13: Don't confuse stats with playmaking ability, right? So it's pretty evident when a receiver makes a Tommy Neal made a great catch the other day where he jumped over a defender and reached in front and pulled the ball out. You know, that's easy to say, but that's a big play, right? But, you know, do you see Gavin Cobb stretching the field and pulling the two defenders so that somebody else gets open? That's a big play. And it just doesn't result in any stat, right? And that's football, because it's such a great team sport, is littered with really nice plays that don't involve any stat. So, yeah, as a staff, we would be wired to look at who makes plays, right? Now, when a ball comes your way, or a chance to make a tackle, or a chance to make a hit, or cause a fumble comes your way, interceptions, all those, you got to make those plays too.
8: It's what goes into the evaluation process and why preseason game number one is so important, because you can only see so much of practice on video. You want to see how they react in an actual game against guys that you're not playing against 24/7, 365 for basically the last 2 to 3 weeks. So looking forward to that. Looking forward to chatting with Derek Taylor later on in the show. We're also going to play a one-on-one conversation he had with Cam Allen coming up in 2 minutes, plus a look at the flag football rosters for Team Canada. You may remember the selection camp was in Winnipeg earlier this month. We found out who made the cut coming up.
3: 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And that will be the next challenge of this young season for the Winnipeg Sea Bears.
14: 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Then join me for all the courtside play-by-play action just after 7.
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0: and a high of 21. Sun and cloud and 18 Saturday, sunny and 26 on Sunday. Right now it is 21 at CJOB. You may remember we had Paul LaPolice on the show a few weeks back because they were about to hold the flag football Team Canada men's selection camp at Princess Auto Stadium. And today they've announced the 16-man roster for Team Canada. That will be, taking off to Chula Vista in June for training camp with a final roster that will represent Canada internationally to be announced ahead of the Flag Football World Championships, which will be in Germany coming up later on in the summer, in August, in Dusseldorf. The first opportunity for nations to secure qualification toward Flag Football's debut at the LA Olympic Games in 2028. Some names on the roster you may be familiar with, including Anthony Auclair, Michael O'Connor, quarterback, has been on the show before, Daniel Peterman, former Blue Bomber pick, recently retired CFLer Marc-Antoine Ducroix, Daniel Vandervoort, also a receiver who spent a little bit of time in the CFL. And one Winnipegger on the team is Dominic Horvath. The women's team was also announced today, and they announced the top 24 athletes for them. They had a selection camp in Montreal. Pretty much the whole team is from Quebec. Almost the entirety of that team is from Quebec. There's a Calgary in there, but that's pretty much it. So I guess we have some catching up to do in Manitoba, and Quebec's just a hotbed for women's flag football. But a lot of the men's players too are from Montreal or Quebec City. There's a Gatineau in there as well, but not a lot of non-French Quebec players on either roster. So good on Quebec for being very good at flag football. I think Cam Allen would probably be a pretty good flag football player, a versatile athlete. I'm sure he could excel both as a receiver, a defender, a rusher. It could be an impressive sight. But in the meantime, he plays for the Blue Bombers. And he's talking with Derek Taylor.
1: What's training camp been like for you so far?
2: It's been amazing, you know, in the off season, the whole time, just working, you know, couldn't wait to get back out here with the guys, you know, my brothers, second year in the league, just, you know, kind of got the hang of how things are supposed to go around here, you know, the standard and what's supposed to be going on and stuff like that. So, yeah, for me, it's just been great to get out here with my guys, you know, be out here to come out here and compete for it.
1: Biggest difference for you between year one and this year?
2: Biggest difference, I'm definitely more comfortable with the defense. I know where everybody is supposed to be. I know the certain positions, what every position really is supposed to be doing. Now I'm getting more a hang of that. So really just with the difference for me, I still need to, you know, communicate a lot to the guys and just make sure everybody's getting lined up in the right place and stuff. So, yeah, really just it's getting better every day. Yeah, just getting better every day.
1: What was it like when I think of how defensive personnel really changed throughout last season, and I suspect there's no reason to think it won't this season. What's it like to be a part of this defense where, hey, if you're performing, all of a sudden we're going to find a spot for you to go in?
2: Yeah, I mean, I feel like, you know, Coach J.Y., he puts us in the best positions that we can, you know, to make plays and stuff like that. So, well, whatever he says goes, and we all trust in what he's got going on for us. So, yeah, I think we all just go out there and try to do the best for him.
1: When you look ahead to this season, is there something you go, okay, I want to do this better than I did it in my rookie season?
2: Yeah, like for me, I'm very OCD about, you know, just how I operate my life and stuff, kind of, I guess, you know, just make sure things are neat and stuff like that. So really, it's really just overall, I want to be a better high three player. I want to be a better low wall player. I want to be better at communicating. I want to be better, you know, based on formation, my alignments in those formations, stuff like that. So, yeah, like I said, being OCD in my life, I feel like I just want to be overall better in everything.
1: Maybe two picks in the playoffs this year. Maybe three picks.
2: Exactly, yeah. That's the thing for me. I really want to be able to turnover machine back there, honestly. I want to get the offense the ball as much as they can, like I said, so they can go down there and put points for us. And so whenever I do catch it, hopefully I can be the one to put points up for us.
0: It's Cam Allen, Winnipeg Blue Bomber. Special or a defensive back safety. He's kind of played a bit of both in his time so far, but he's been a solid player in the defensive backfield for sure for the Bombers. We'll have more with Derek Taylor coming up after 8:30. And when we come back, we'll tell you what else we have planned for the final hour of tonight's show.
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8: All right, so as mentioned, we got Derek Taylor coming on at 8:30 for his final visit before the preseason opener. Don't have the depth charts till tomorrow, but Derek, I'm sure, has some idea of what we might see on the weekend. He'll give us his best intel on who might be playing, who might not be playing, what he hopes to see coming up in that game on Saturday. We're also going to touch on the Sea Bears playing Niagara tomorrow night. I'll give you a brief preview of that game. I thought as well from myself, just on because I want to, the Colbert Late Show ending tonight, and just how I feel about that, because I've been a longtime Stephen Colbert fan. Kind of fell off for a couple of years, but a big part of my sense of humor being what it is, just watching him for years growing up and understanding what satire is and that kind of humor. But when we return after the news, the Niverville Nighthawks put together one of the best junior A seasons ever. I don't think it's hyperbolic. The season they just had in year 4 of their existence. The man behind the bench, Dwight Hurst, who was on the show earlier in the season. Well, how has the celebration gone since they won it all in PEI on the weekend? We'll talk about that, the connection to the community, and a whole lot more after the news.
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16: Global news at 8 o'clock. I'm Kevin Hirschfield. Plenty of reaction today to what police are calling the largest drug bust in the province's history. We told you about it on Wednesday, that interprovincial investigation that resulted in 33 people arrested and $37.2 million of drugs seized. As Global's Marty Blunt reports, the impact would have seeped into some of Manitoba's most remote communities.
17: Stacks upon stacks of illicit drugs off the streets of Winnipeg and beyond. Inspector John Shawansky of the Winnipeg Police Service says many of the drugs coming from the U.S. are believed to have been destined for remote northern Manitoba communities.
18: Where they can easily target people who are vulnerable, they can make more money. Because these drugs are a lot more expensive if you go to northern communities.
17: Manitoba Premier Wamp Canoe noting Thursday the prevalence of the drug epidemic in the north.
19: The number one request I hear from chiefs in northern Manitoba is stop the drugs from coming up north.
17: Something Manitoba Kewaunee Okemakanak Grand Chief Garrison Setti hears as well. He says the addictions crisis has an icy grip on many northern First Nations.
20: This is a very significant step in stopping the opioids from going to First Nations.
17: There have also been multiple drug busts in northern Manitoba as well in recent months, including the RCMP's Project Darling earlier this month that stopped a drug trafficking network that was running drugs from Winnipeg to northern communities, including Split Lake, Island Lake, Oxford House, and Thompson. That investigation resulted in five people being arrested. Marnie Blunt, Global News.
16: Charges are being laid after a bus hired by a minor league baseball team caught fire early this morning. Police were called to the parking lot near Blue Cross Park around 2 a.m. and found the bus already engulfed in flames. One person was pulled from the bus with help from a bystander, but nobody was hurt. The owner of the bus, Windstar Lions, says they were hired to transport a minor league baseball team from Illinois that's competing against the Winnipeg Goldeyes. A spokesperson for the company tells Global News they are, quote, very disappointed that this could happen to our family-owned company, and the loss of this vehicle will impact our business and operations. They say the bus was worth around $425,000. Two teenagers were arrested, and a 15-year-old girl is facing arson-related charges. The premier says Winnipeg's safe consumption site could open in June. Wab Canoe suggested that at an unrelated press conference this afternoon. Addictions Minister Bernadette Smith says the building on Henry Street in the Centennial neighborhood is ready to go, and now they just need to finish the hiring and training.
21: Some staff have been hired, so the director has been hired. They're interviewing some peer mentors right now and clinical staff, and then that's once they're hired and trained up, that's when the site will open.
16: Aboriginal Health and Wellness will run the facility. And this just in from Alberta, Premier Danielle Smith says Albertans will be going to the polls in October to cast their vote on separation, but they won't actually be voting on whether to separate. Instead, they'll be voting on whether it's time to hold a binding referendum on quitting Canada. Smith making that announcement in a televised address tonight. She says it's the best solution to fight for the country while giving a voice to those who no longer feel that Canada works for them. News on the hour on the half and when it breaks on 680 CJOB.
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8: Tonight we are looking at a mostly clear sky and a low of 11, mainly sunny. Tomorrow with some evening showers and a high of 21, sun and cloud and 18 Saturday, sunny and 26 on Sunday. It is 21 at CJOB.
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8: 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How about the start of the Montreal Canadiens, Carolina Hurricanes Eastern Conference Final? 4-1 Montreal after one. Seth Jarvis, the Winnipegger, scoring 33 seconds in. Cole Caulfield, 27 seconds later. Phil Deneau at 4:04. Alex Texier at 8:11. And then Ivan Demidov at 11:32. I wonder if Frederik Andersen finishes this game. He gave up 10 goals in the first 8 games of the playoffs, and he's given up 4 in 20 minutes here tonight. Brandon Bussey, does he get in? I would think so, but we'll see. Earlier today at the World Men's Hockey Championship, Mark Scheifele with a hat trick and an assist, gave Vilardi a goal and a helper. 6-5 Canada beats Norway in overtime. Yes, they barely beat Norway, but Mark Scheifele got the OT winner in that one. NBA tonight, the Knicks have a 5-point lead on the Cavaliers with 3 minutes left in the second quarter. Trying to take a 2-1 series lead there. Blue Jays continuing to lead the Yankees 1-0 in the sixth of a bullpen game. As Spencer Miles has gone the last 3 innings. And the Goldeyes earlier today got thumped by the Kane County Cougars 12-5. On the weekend in PEI, the Niverville Nighthawks wrapped up an incredible season with a 4-1 win over the host Summerside Western Capitals to win the Centennial Cup. Just the fourth ever by an MJHL champion, the first since 2015, just the second in the last 50 years. And it comes in just the fourth year of existence for the Nighthawks. Their head coach, GM Dwight Hurst, joins us now on the show. Dwight, how's the feeling now a few days later? Are you still on cloud nine?
0: Yeah, no, I don't think it really set in yet, as you say. You know, we've been gone for 2 weeks, and it's a bit of a grind to get through that tournament, and you come back to a hero's welcome in Niverville. The community put on a good event, and yesterday being at the legislature building, but hosted lunch there by Rob Canoe and the premier, and doing that was a good experience for the young men. But I think everyone will probably start settling back and taking off back home and doing their own thing here in the next few days. So I think that's probably a little hit.
8: Is it one of those things where you kind of don't want it to end?
0: Yeah, no, you do because not gonna lie, it's, you know, we started this thing back in mid-August, so it's, by the time you go from mid-August to now, it's about 9.5 months, so it's kind of nice to put an exclamation point at the end of the year with a victory and winning your last game.
8: So let's go back to the start of the season. We talked to you a couple months ago during the season amidst an incredible regular season about how, you know, 3 years in, you make the playoffs every year, you're not able to make round two, but you put together just this remarkable campaign. Could you have ever imagined when you first got things going in August that you would win 69 of your 76 games that you'd played this season?
0: Yeah, no, I never really thought about it in that magnitude, about what we've accomplished as far as the win-loss record. But, you know, back in August, I did believe that this was an MJHL-type winning team. And even just, you know, last year being able to be at the Centennial Cup with my oldest son and his team, and see how the competition and what's out there in the rest of Canada, that, you know, knowing what we have coming back this past season and the players that we brought in, that we could really contend to not only win our league, but go out and become national champs too.
8: So how do you feel like the MJHL season prepared you for the type of competition you would see at the Centennial Cup? Because it's a quick tournament, right? You don't have a lot of room for error.
0: Yeah, you know, I've spoken about it before with the teams preparing us and getting us ready. And, you know, there's teams in our league and then coaching staffs in our league that were a part of that, right? They got their fingerprints upon it, and they did a great job of, you know, carrying our league in the right spot. And our league is in a good direction right now, just with that sediment that you had mentioned, just preparing. And I think there's a lot of good things that happened in our league. And, you know, we went there this year and we had the most Manitobans on our roster with 16 or 17, I recall here. On our roster that are Manitoba-born players. So even to win a national championship and show the rest of the country that you don't have to leave the province to play junior hockey when you can just play in your own province and play in your own, you know, area/, you know, a place where you could just play and don't have to leave the province to play. And maybe, you know, the days off that you have, you could stay home for a dinner with the parents and do things that, you know, most junior kids don't get to do. So it's awesome that, you know, those other programs and teams helped us get us to that level too.
8: So you go to PEI. Have you spent a lot of time in PEI in your life?
0: No, myself and a bunch of people on the team, never been. So, you know, first time being there and taking in the sights, you know, on the days that we could do it. And Summerside was a great, great facility to host the Centennial Cup. The staff, the Hockey Canada people that were there hosting, and even the local Summerside Capital people that helped out run the event was a world-class facility for sure. And even the community itself, the local restaurants and people that are there were exceptionally great to us and our team, and our players reciprocated that back with how they carried themselves there too. And it's a beautiful place to see.
8: A lot of fish and chips?
0: You know it too. You know it. We ate a lot of seafood. There was a lot of mussels. Lots of lobster, and I know myself and general manager Mike McCall, we had a shipment sent back of seafood, and you know, we'll get into that seafood this weekend here with lobster and haddock and scallops and all that stuff. So yeah, it's it lives up to the billing of, you know, being on that East Coast and the hospitality they showed, and the local businesses there were amazing.
8: Yeah, not quite the same seafood that we get in Manitoba in the middle of the country. So we go through the tournament. You win an OT against the host team in that first game. What was it like? You know, you're the road team in that to start things off. It's a tough opening draw, but to get through that, to win it in OT, how do you feel like that set the table for the rest of the tournament for your team?
0: I think, yeah, it was, you know, playing against the host team on the first night. They haven't played in a while because they had lost out in their semifinals in their own league. So they were well rested and well prepared. And for us to go in there and play the way we had to play and come away with the victory, and then, you know, even how the game unfolded, where it was, you know, in my mind, it was a very gutsy call trying to run a so-called trick play in overtime in a national tournament that ended up backfiring for them. So it was great. And then, you know, even Marlon Edwards' celebration, where it was kind of like the Kuznetsov of the Capitals with the flying bird, you know, and him ending it for us that night was just that moment really sparked that these guys knew that there was something here for us to take home.
8: You take down Thunder Bay 7-2. You then have a couple days off before you take down Canmore 6-4. The last game didn't matter in the standings, but still a wild one with Rockland National 7-6. And then the semifinals, where it's not looking good. Your team's down 3-0 to the Toronto Patriots, but you rally for a 4-3 win. At any point during that game, were you concerned that it was all going to end?
0: You know, like, not going to lie, there's doubts that sometimes creep in there, but those things are something that you can't let those things kind of come to you at those moments, you know, especially being down 3-0. And they had played the quarterfinal game the day before, and we knew that, you know, we just had to kind of tread water throughout the game and just make sure that we tread it and just stay with it. And then once we got halfway through that game, and then just, you know, figuring out what we had to do to be better and how we can adjust and maybe adjust our, our systems or our lines. We made some adjustments, and I think our team's been showing that all year. That's the biggest strength of our team, is that they wouldn't be denied. They knew they had an opportunity here, and then the amount of training that we do with these guys and conditioning, that we just took that game over from the middle of the second period on, and then it was, even at the end, getting two goals in the last 5 minutes, there was real no panic in the group, and it really showed in the way they executed. And, you know, I always tell our guys, opportunity is always watching, so you got to take advantage of it when it's there, and when it was there, they took advantage of it.
8: And then you get the final. It's against Summerside again. Tight game, 1-1 in the second. Hayden Wedden gets the goal to put you up 2-1 about midway through the period. Marlon Edwards with the clincher with about 5 minutes to go. Take me through the emotions and the tension of the final game.
0: Yeah, you know, like going into the third period of that game, you know, up 2-1, we knew we had talked about it in the room. You just want to break that period down to 5 minute segments, you know, take it from 20 to 15 and then 15 to 10 and then 10 to 5 and 5 to home, right? So just, you know, like we knew going into the third that we had a one goal lead. We didn't need to have any risk. We didn't have to have any urgency in our game. We just had to stay above pucks, below pucks, and just do all the right things. And then, you know, at one point they're going to have to take a chance or whatnot to try and create something for themselves. And, you know, by the time we got that third goal, about 5 minutes left, that was kind of like the nail in the coffin, as you'd say. And then it just, you know, even getting the one where Tyler Bernier makes it 4-1 at the end of the game was awesome to see, for sure.
8: The clock strikes zero, your champions. Is that moment going to be emblazoned in your head forever? Or is that one of those things where you black out and you don't remember it?
0: No, it's not that you black out. It's just that you really, you know, as a coaching staff, you embrace it and you take it in. And it's, you know, like somebody had asked me about it, like what the feeling of it was. It was like, for me, it was, you know, like kind of watching your players and watching the stands for their families and watching them enjoy that moment, for sure was huge. And it'd be no different as a parent when you see your kid go to Christmas and Christmas morning and they're 4 or 5 years old opening gifts and seeing their face and the reaction, the exuberation they have, was that's where that moment is something that, you know, you can't go to the store and buy. You got to earn that moment. So it was awesome to be a part of that moment.
8: A couple more questions. Just Adam Vigfusson is named MVP of the tournament from Gimli, Manitoba. You mentioned already how you have so many players from Manitoba, you know, that your goal scorers in that game are from Stonewall or from Winnipeg. Your goalie from Ardrossan. Just, again, the pride you have in these players. It's a Manitoba homegrown story to put together one of the best seasons we've ever seen in junior A hockey.
0: Yeah, it's awesome, right? Like, we've got a lot of Manitobas here, you know, like I'm from Lac-de-Bonnie, which is an hour and a half away from Niverville, and you make the trip all the time to this place in Niverville, and guys from, you know, like you just mentioned, from Gimli and Stonewall, and it's, you know, like the team really had that small town feel. You know, when people are from a small town, they know the feeling, they know what it's about, they know what it's, you know, when you have a good day, they praise you, when you have a bad day, they give it to you. And, you know, I think our locker room really encompassed that kind of attitude of a small town community, and those boys really, you know, they're so happy for each other more than their own success, and that's what drives the bus, for sure. When you talk about successful winning teams, it's people that'll run through a brick wall for you, and a lot of the guys on our team would do it again and again. So it's very special for Manitoba to see it happen, and, you know, even in being in Summerside at PEI, it's, you know, like you could say that, you know, you can feel the energy from Manitoba coming, and you could too, because there's just, you know, like I said, with that many Manitobans on our team, there's so many communities in the province that were so happy for those young men. So it was awesome.
8: And then finally, my boss, Loren McNabb, lives in Niverville. So she wanted me to ask you about the connection that the team has with the community, the bond and getting out in the community, and why that's important for the team.
0: Yeah, it's very important. You know, like there's a lot of community things we do throughout the season. You know, we have guys that run the flight crew with the young men at the CRCC. They go every Monday and do that. And then you got a certain group of guys that go for coffee with seniors at the care home, and they do that. And a lot of the local business owners are big supporters of us. You know, like guys go into the restaurants, and sometimes even in the playoffs, I know Dean at Santa Lucia is like, they came in and he took care of those young men every time. And, you know, that's just what a small town is, right? Like there's not too many times a kid left without a hug or a say thanks, or, you know, or left with an empty belly. That's for sure.
8: Well, Dwight, big congratulations, an incredible season, incredible story for the Denverville Nighthawks. Thanks for taking time to talk to us about it tonight.
0: Hey, that's awesome. Thanks for having us. And, you know, even just you know, giving the recognition here in Manitoba from Denverville, from that community, it's awesome that they're able to be one of only four teams in Manitoba history of 53 years to do it. So it's awesome.
8: That's Dwight Hurst. He's the head coach of the Canadian champion Denverville Nighthawks after an incredible run to win the Centennial Cup. We will take a break. When we return, we'll give you a bit of a preview of tomorrow's Sea Bears game against Niagara.
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8: 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Clearing tonight at a low of 11. Tomorrow mainly sunny and a high of 21. Sun and cloud and 18 Saturday. Sunny and 26 on Sunday. Right now 21 at CJOB. By the way, Montreal and Carolina. Frederick Anderson stayed in the game as Carolina just scores just now. It's funny. The Sportsnet feed on my computer is a little behind, because digital feeds are a little behind. I just went to check the box score of Anderson's to see if he was still in the game. I'm like, oh, that is him. And I look over and I see it's 4-2 on the NHL.com. I'm like, wait, 4-2? And I look back at the screen and there's Carolina scoring. So anyway, 4-2 now. Carolina has the lead. Tomorrow night at Canada Life Center, Sea Bears and Niagara River Lions. As the two-time defending CEBL champs will be back in the building, where they won it all last year when they took down the Calgary Surge in the final that you heard on CGOB. Now, one of the things about the CEBL is that there's a lot of roster turnover. And most of the players on that team last year aren't here right now. That doesn't mean they won't be by the time the season's over. But currently, the River Lions roster, at least the one that played Ottawa on Monday in their first and still only game of the season so far, almost all of them were not in that championship game against Calgary last year. They started with 91-85 loss to Ottawa. They had a three-point lead after three and were outscored 28-19 in the fourth. Definitely not a star on this team right now. Khalil Ahmad has been their best player. He's not with them right now. Still under contract with the team. He's coming at some point, but they had five players in double figures. That's good depth. Nobody with more than 12 points, though. That's a very low number for your game high. And a couple of those players were off the bench. So they're trying to figure out the rotation in the meantime. Perhaps the Sea Bears are catching them at the right time. Now, Winnipeg coming off A tough loss. We talked about it earlier in the week on Tuesday. It was a matinee school day game against Scarborough. They lost 103-101. They were up 93-83, and Scarborough closed on a 20-8 run, in part because of Miles Powell, who scored 41 points for Scarborough in that game. Teddy Allen with 33 in defeat. Looking at the way the the Seabears have tried to play through three games versus how Niagara's first game went, Winnipeg does a lot of damage off of turnovers. They try to force a lot of turnovers and get out in fast break situations. Niagara's game was very half-court sets. Not a lot of points off turnovers, not a lot of turnovers, not a lot of fast break points. So a clash in styles, I suppose, is what we could be in for tomorrow night. Nathan Bellamy back with the team after he was over in Portugal this past year. But the Seabears roster seems at the moment to be set. I believe there's someone else coming in soon. And then at some point, Isaiah Osborne, as well as at some point, Xavier Moon. But this is game four for Winnipeg, game two for Niagara. And by the way, this is your last chance to hear Seabears basketball on CGOB. Your last chance to go see a Seabears game in person for a little while, because they're about to embark on a four-game road trip. Their next home game after tomorrow, not until June 12th. Against Calgary. So it's going to be a bit before we see Seabears basketball again after tomorrow. So you come on, check out the game. It's Magic Night at the arena, or listen on CGOB, or both. Why not both? All right, we will take a break and tell you what's coming up in the final half hour of the show next.
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8: 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Captain Marie-Philippe Poulin adds to her legacy in capturing that title for Montreal. 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
16: Global news at 8:30. I'm Kevin Hirschfield. Five organizations will split more than $2 million from the province to make downtown Winnipeg safer this summer. The Downtown Community Safety Partnership, along with the Downtown, West End, Exchange District, and West Broadway biz organizations, will get the financial bump. Premier Wab Kanu says downtown Winnipeg is Manitoba's downtown.
18: Making downtown safer is about making sure everyone in Manitoba feels comfortable downtown, and we're happy to invest some resources to make that happen.
16: The province says the money will be put towards security upgrades as well as partnerships that have a focus on de-escalation and wellness. Construction is underway on the South Winnipeg Recreation Campus. All three levels of government have put $128 million into phase one of the multi-use facility on Bison Drive, east of Keniston, which will feature a rec and fitness center, childcare center, multi-purpose rooms, and a splash pad. Mayor Scott Gillingham says it's been a long time coming for that area of the city.
19: When we built the community, we didn't build the rec center, we didn't build the fire halls, but together, as you've heard, we're coming together again as levels of government to make the shared investment that is required to build strong and healthy communities.
16: It is expected the campus will open in early 2028. And Alberta Premier Danielle Smith says Albertans will be going to the polls in October to cast their vote on separation, but they won't actually be voting on whether to separate. Instead, they'll be voting on whether it's time to hold a binding referendum on quitting Canada. Smith making that announcement tonight in a televised address. The question will be one of 10 put to Albertans in the October 19th referendum, with the others focusing on immigration and other constitutional concerns. News on the hour on the half and when it breaks on 680 CJOB.
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8: Tonight, we have a mainly clear sky and a low of 11. Mainly sunny tomorrow at a high of 21. Could rain in the evening. Sun and cloud and 18 Saturday, sunny and 26 Sunday. As it's going to be hot. It's like we go from, oh, it's going to be 4 and 3 and super windy, and then you get like 4 days to adjust, and now you're going to melt. Can we just have like a week of 17? Is that too much to ask? Right now, it is 21 at CJOB.
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8: Welcome back to the program. Boston beats the sports desk. Montreal with a 4-2 lead over Carolina. Midway through game one of the Eastern Conference Final. Bit of a chaotic game so far. Carolina scored a half minute into the game. Montreal answered a half minute later and then just kept scoring. Scored four unanswered before Carolina got one on the board here early in the second period from Eric Robinson, his first of the playoffs. We also have live baseball with the Jays up 2-0 in New York against the Yankees, top of the eighth inning. We have NBA as well. At the half, it is, and actually early in the third quarter now, 60-53, the Knicks ahead of the Cavaliers, trying to go up 2-0. Mark Scheifele with a hat trick, including the OT winner. Canada just barely beats Norway 6-5 at the World Men's Hockey Championship. And the Goldeyes continue to struggle. They lose 12-5 to the Kane County Cougars earlier today. Time to check in with Derek Taylor for our nightly training camp hit. It is brought to you by QP204, representing healthcare support workers in the WRHA and Shared Health. We heard from Mike O'Shea earlier in the show, the departure of Peyton Thorne, did this catch you off guard today?
0: In that he didn't see the end of camp and didn't see any preseason games, maybe a little bit, but as we watched training camp roll on, you know, it was always kind of a juggle. Who's two? Who's the third quarterback up? Who's the fourth quarterback up? They were intentionally rotating guys through. It felt like Thorne was getting the fifth most reps of any quarterback. And, you know, from it, I kind of, you know, infer that he saw perhaps the writing on the wall and said, okay, well, I'm going to try something else somewhere else. When I saw it, I thought, okay, that makes a lot of sense. Just it jives what we saw. I kind of wish we counted reps that quarterbacks got in 12-on-12 and stuff, because it just really felt like Thorne was the fifth man of the five-man crew.
8: So this does make, I guess, the arithmetic a little easier for getting reps in on Saturday?
0: I would think so. I wonder what their plan would have been had Thorne still been around. But yeah, like last year, both games, they ran four quarterbacks in both of those games against Saskatchewan. So this one, you know, if you want to bring Zach Kolaris, okay, you can. Boom, Taylor Augustma, let's go. Terry Wilson, and then Bryce Perkins. There's room for all of them, whether it's a quarter, a couple of drives for Zach, you know, and then figure it out after that. It should make it a little easier. The interesting part becomes, the Bombers kept four quarterbacks all last season. Chase Hartopoulos was on the practice roster for 14 weeks and then got a couple of spots on the roster itself. They're probably going to have to keep four quarterbacks again this year, unless you think Zach Kolaris can be healthy for all 18 games, right? Because you have to carry three quarterbacks. You don't really want to fly a guy into town to be your third quarterback. Maybe it happens on a short week, stuff like that. So you feel like they have to keep four quarterbacks around. So at the moment, it feels like we know the four, just not necessarily after Zach, what order they'll come in.
8: And as we've talked about before, we think we have the pecking order, but everything can change based on what happens in these preseason games.
0: Yeah, the one thing I kind of perked up at was the very final session. Today was a shorter practice session. They've really been knocking down the time the last couple days because these guys have been going, you know, 3-hour days. It was 10 days in a row. Yesterday was a couple hours. Today, a little under a couple hours. It was the very final 12-on-12 session. And I thought, okay, well, Zach's out there first. Taylor Elgersma's out there second. Terry Wilson's out there third. And then Perkins was out there fourth. And I thought, okay, well, if anything means anything, it's this part right here of, you know, this is the guys who aren't going to play will get shuttled to the side. The guys who are going to play, this will be kind of the order that they go in. So, you know, my guess is we're going to see Taylor Elgersma number two out of the gun in Saskatoon. And are you excited for that part of it? Not having been at camp every day, Christian, are you excited to see Taylor Elgersma in actual game action at this level?
8: Absolutely. Yeah, I think going into training camp, I think one of the biggest things I wanted to see was Taylor Elgersma, because quarterbacks are the linchpin of football, right? And it's the most important position in the game. It's the one that carries the most weight with it. And so whenever there's a new guy in that equation, it piques your interest. And so to see a highly heralded prospect come into the system for a team that at some point soon needs to have the next guy ready, that's a huge story for this team, not just this season, but certainly planning for the life without Zach Kolaris. So we haven't seen him play a different team before. This is, you know, as close as it might get in 2026, because the hope for the Bombers is that they don't have to use Elgersma. They don't have to use anybody but Kolaris down the stretch other than short yardage situations. But yeah, I mean, this is not going to be the be-all, end-all preseason game number one, but certainly I think that's near the top of everyone's list in terms of what they want to see.
0: Yeah, it felt weird to go, well, I know what Zach's all about, and I feel like, though it's been forever, I get a sense of what Zach might be like in Tommy Condell's brand new, new to the Bombers offense. But yeah, the Taylor Elgersma part of it, for all the reasons you mentioned, the import that this could have going forward, we could be at the genesis of something amazing in Blue Bomber history, or it could just be another quarterback who comes and goes, but who knows? But just what we've seen in camp, his pedigree, the Heck Crichton Trophy, the fact that a quarterback that won the Heck Crichton Trophy, you know, got drafted quite high in the Canadian Football League draft and then ended up here. There, I mean, I wondered if I would be as excited to see it as if Taylor wasn't Canadian. I think that's only, honestly, a very small part of it for me. When you kind of lay the four guys side by side, you go, okay, well, Zach is number one. Regardless of where he's from, like, Taylor Elgersma to me is just clearly the second best quarterback in training camp. So curious to see how it plays when Saskatchewan's out there trying to get him. And then there's also things to be decided about. Does Tommy Condell like that same thing that Jason Hogan liked, that Buck Pierce liked, of, oh, we're going to put in a different quarterback when we get inside the opposition 5-yard line? Do we have a run game quarterback for those, you know, close, you know, low red zone situations? So would that be Terry Wilson? Would that be Bryce Perkins? I'm curious if we get any hands tipped on that as well. But yeah, I'm just super excited to see Taylor Elgersma. And I'm honestly super excited for Doug Brown to see him in game action and give us his thoughts too, because I mean, Doug's a guy who knows, and you know, he can kind of set us straight if we're getting a little over our skis.
8: Yeah, I think the part of him, part of the allure, I think, for fans is that he is Canadian, right? That is a big part of this, because that's just not a thing we see very often. But I think the bigger part of it is that he's a quarterback that has upside, pedigree, and excitement around him. And I don't think you can separate the fact that he's Canadian from him. Like, his Canadianity is always going to be part of his story. But if he can ball, that's the most important thing. And that's what fans want to see. Can this guy ball? And you'll see a little bit on Saturday if he can or not. Obviously, seeing those live bullets is going to give the Bombers coaching a lot more knowledge in how players can handle it. And that's not just Taylor Elgersma. That's everybody trying to make an impact and trying to do what they can, because there's only so much you can do in practice. It's not that Saturday is going to be the last chance for some guys, but because the cuts don't have to be made till after the second preseason game, but guys could seal their own fate in bad ways or good ways based on how Saturday goes, right?
0: Yeah, 100%. There is no official cutdown day, as you mentioned, till after the second preseason game. But Mike O'Shea alluded to it today when we were asking him. At some point, there's not a reason to bring a guy back. If he shows you in the game what you think, and you don't think it's, you know, Bombers 2026 level, what's the point of bringing him into practice next week, right? If you know at that point, hey, it's just not going to work for us right now, they would do some cuts for sure. So some guys' jobs are definitely on the line. And there's other guys who, you know, we got little tastes of in training camp, and we've had little tastes of seeing them last year with the Bombers joining, say, in October. A guy like Deshaun Dixon, the defensive end, you go, okay, I really want to see what happens when he gets unleashed fully, because there are some guys that, you know, in drills with Dixon's the one that stands out for me, Christian, of in drills with Stanley Bryant, in drills against Jarrell Broxton, he's done some really nice stuff. And sure, it's not full, not every time. You go, oh, okay, well, if you can jack up Stanley Bryant on one and you can dust inside Jarrell Broxton on the next one, and then you can absolutely goon a guard on the next play. You go, oh, okay, there, this could be something here. So it's like the almost the eve of Christmas, right? You never know what's in those wrap packages under the tree. You never know what these players have until you see it for real. And you know, who's the next shuttle bus or who's the next Tyrell Pigram? I know neither one of those guys is still with the Bombers, but they were so exciting in training in preseason games that you went, okay, I love this. This is preseason football's got it.
8: But it also, what you just mentioned, tells another story, which is to say that sometimes it just doesn't matter, right? Things that happen in preseason ultimately don't really translate to anything in the regular season. For Quentin Cooley, I mean, there was just no room at the inn, right? And for Pigram, same thing, right? These guys show up, show off, and, well, they've got too many guys already. So you can do everything you can and might not even be enough.
0: Yeah, you know, both those guys made it to the regular season and things just didn't go their way. Pigram, what, ended up failing a couple of short yardage plays and then was out of the Bombers' plans, ended up with the Red Blacks where he got some action. Quentin Cooley, man, he did some good running in that week three game at BC last year when Brady was hurt and then had some troubles on special teams, and then they eventually kind of move on. It's hard for American running backs. So a guy like Stevie Rocker, who's around this time, when Brady's the one, and you know Michael Chris Ike's going to need some carries this season based on how he looks and based on that 63 yarder he rumbled last season, he's going to need some carries back there. It's going to be tough for some guys, but yeah, there's this little pockets of excitement for what's going to be new, right? What's Kevin's Clarcius look like, and will he wear those bright pink shoes in a game situation? I would love to see that, but guy that's moving to the slot from his tight end / Zed wide receiver spot, things are different for him. And, you know, he looks pretty mobile, more so than he's had an attempt to, you know, had a chance to show in the last couple of years. So what will he do? Chris Ike, you know, in some backup running back roles, what's he got? Dante Daniels, we talked about on the first day of camp, and we haven't talked a ton about him. Well, we've talked a little bit about him since then, but what does he look like when he is, you know, being defended by a guy who's 5'11 and 200 pounds? What can he do with that? Just, yeah, so many things that we think we might know how they're going to go, but then when the rubber meets the road, we'll really, really know.
8: So in terms of injuries creating opportunity, right, Javon Santos Knox getting hurt immediately, like minute 10 of day one. I don't think I've ever asked this. I don't know if you talked about it, but who did that open the door for?
0: That's probably going to, you feel like Javon would have been maybe a guy who competes at the position that they have Tony Jones and Michael Ayers playing. Maybe he's that joker linebacker where sometimes he's on the line of scrimmage, sometimes he's the middle linebacker. Maybe he would have pushed behind Kyrie Wilson. So it opens up some opportunities for some guys that have kind of played a lesser role through camp. As we let me dig back into the roster here to make sure I get everybody's name correct. As we see, Jacoby Clinton and Micah Kretzinger, 56 and 57, have been two guys that were sharing the second team of linebackers in camp thus far. And you go, okay, well, here's an opportunity. It comes in the worst way, just like Colin Cornelson gets a chance because Cam Lawson's been nicked and Tanner Schmeichel is on the 6-game injured list. These guys now get this opportunity. Maybe it offers an opportunity for last year's first round pick Connor Shea to get some reps at linebacker. He's been third group, fourth group as training camp has went along, but you go, okay, well, maybe there's some reps at linebacker for Connor Shea instead of, you know, in addition to crushing it on special teams as well. So those are a couple guys that we're going to be watching for.
8: Are you curious at all to see what the Rough Riders do as the defending Grey Cup champs? It is a preseason game, so obviously we're not going to see a lot of what made them champions in Saturday's game, but anything on that side intrigue you?
0: I'm curious if Trevor Harris is going to play. I was just going back through last year's game rosters. The game in Saskatchewan, Harris didn't play. So he didn't play in Calgary Monday when they had their preseason game. I wonder if he's going to get some reps, see how that goes. For Saskatchewan, a lot of what I think they're going to do is going to be based on health on the offensive side. They had to go through so many offensive line combinations and so many receiver combinations as guys just ended up dropping like flies. But that's a big one for me. I'm curious, they're going to have to replace A.J. Allen, who was an all-star at that Will linebacker spot. They lost some important players to free agency. Who do they have coming off the edge when both their starting edge guys got massive contracts to go to Edmonton and Ottawa, respectively? Who's gonna be ready to go in that game? It's the home game. It's in Saskatoon. You got to feel the organization wants to put on a show for the people of Saskatoon because the Riders have tickets to sell and they're happy to sell them province wide. But yeah, how many of the big stars get to play? Keyshawn Johnson, how does he look? They had some highlights of him going out today of schooling one of the young rookies. And you go, okay, well, there's a guy who had to miss the Grey Cup. So, yeah, curious to see how they approach this season because, yeah, they –

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4: 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That's where I got to grow. That's where I got to learn. That's what I got to move forward here. And I'm not the first coach this has happened to.
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3: One last look at the forecast tonight. 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Clearing tonight, a low of 11. Maybe some showers tomorrow evening, otherwise sunny and 21. Sun and cloud 18 Saturday, sunny 26 Sunday. It's 21 at CJOB. So tonight on Global Winnipeg, the final ever Late Show with Stephen Colbert will be aired as the CBS has decided to end it. That news came out a year ago. That's not new, but the fact that it's now finally ending is kind of bittersweet. I got into Colbert in the early days of the Colbert Report. There was a widget on Facebook back before Comedy Central got geo-locked out of Canada by the CRTC that allowed you to watch Colbert clips. And I watched it a lot. And then that disappeared because of CRTC regulation. Started watching it on the Comedy Network. And for years, I didn't miss an episode. I probably didn't miss one over the last 4 or 5 years, that show. And then when he moved over to the Late Show, I probably watched every episode of the first 6 years. I just felt dedicated to Stephen Colbert. I always loved him as a performer. The Late Show obviously wasn't the same as Colbert Report and all the celebrity interviews, doing, you know, the late night, the idea of late night, right? And having just famous people on to talk about stuff. I could take it or leave it some nights, but still, I drifted away from it because once I moved in with somebody, there was suddenly less time to just watch all the things I wanted to watch. It hit the cutting room floor, but I have been watching the last couple of weeks to watch the end of it all. Looking forward to seeing it tonight. And just, you know, late night has not really been a big part of my upbringing. I wasn't raised on Letterman or Leno or Conan O'Brien or anything like that. But just, you know, Colbert, specifically him, has been a big part of my life for a long time. I'm sure he'll go do something else. I think what's happening with CBS is pretty shameful, and how their news department is, the direction that has gone, and all the things that have been decided upon to make mergers happen and make the government happy. But Colbert was never very kind to Trump. He's always very critical of Trump. And I think that's probably part of why he's off the air after tonight. But he's, you know, we don't have to start a GoFundMe for Stephen Colbert. He's financially going to be quite okay. He's a fairly wealthy man after all.

0: all this, and he's going to, I think he's directing a Lord of the Rings project with his son after all this is done. So he'll be fine. He loves Lord of the Rings, but I'll be watching that tonight. And yeah, you can too. It's on in like an hour and a half or something like that. And it's going to be an extra long episode tonight. I don't know if you knew that. It's like an extra 25 minutes or so because of the fact that it's the finale of the Late Show with Stephen Colbert. So just wanted to say that, and we'll wrap the show when we come back.
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0: Reminder that we do not have a show tomorrow because we have Sea Bears basketball on 680 CJOB. 6:30 p.m. pregame coverage will begin. 7 o'clock tip-off. Carter Kennington produced tonight's show. We'll talk to you tomorrow from Canada Life Center on CJOB. But I ran out of time.
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19: Global News at 9 o'clock. I'm Kevin Hirschfield. A Manitoba progressive conservative is facing criticism for saying the man who shot Colton Bushy in a high-profile case in Saskatchewan was a victim. Josh Ginter, who was first elected in 2019, was debating a resolution in the Manitoba legislature about the rights of people to defend their homes with force. A member of the NDP government accused Ginter of engaging in rhetoric that could lead to more deaths like that of Bushy, a Cree man who was fatally shot a decade ago near Bigger, Saskatchewan. The farm owner, Gerald Stanley, was acquitted after testifying that he thought Bushy and others were on his property to steal vehicles, and the gun went off accidentally. Ginter told the legislature Stanley was the victim.
20: The victim, the farmer in the case that member cites, was the farmer was the victim.
21: Harder.
20: And he was acquitted. This is for the member of the Minister of Families. He was acquitted by a jury.
19: Premier Wab Kadu called on Ginter to apologize and said his words were hateful and divisive. Ginter says he will not apologize. Alberta Premier Danielle Smith says the province is adding a 10th question to the October 19th referendum. During her televised address tonight, Smith outlined the new question as a way to hear the hundreds of thousands of Albertans who have signed petitions arguing for and against separation. Smith says this question comes after a judge ruled the separatist movement's petition could not be allowed to move forward because of a lack of consultation with First Nations.
22: The recent court ruling would not be applicable, and the referendum question I outlined could proceed. This question will also ensure the 700,000 signatories to both the Forever Canada petition and the Stay Free Alberta petition are respected, and the will of Albertans is heard.
19: Smith says the ruling fundamentally misinterprets the nature of the duty to consult, which was never meant to prevent citizens from making their voices heard through a democratic process. Global News Time is 9:02, checking in on the Boston Pizza Sports Desk. In the Stanley Cup playoffs, game one of the East Final, the Montreal Canadiens have a 4-2 lead on the Carolina Hurricanes after two periods of play. Game two of the East Final in the NBA playoffs, the New York Knicks looking to take a 2-0 series lead over the Cleveland Cavaliers. In the fourth quarter, the Knicks have an 85-70 lead over the Cavs. In baseball, the Blue Jays get their second straight win over the New York Yankees as they pick up a 2-0 victory tonight. The Goldeyes, meanwhile, fell to 1-5 on the season earlier today, a 12-5 loss to Kane County. The Fish will open their next three-game series here at home tomorrow night against Milwaukee. News on the hour, on the half, and when it breaks on 680 CJOB.
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19: clear the rest of the night, going down to a low of 11. Tomorrow, mainly sunny throughout the day, but then a chance of showers in the evening, a high of 21. Wind will be strong out of the southeast, 30 gusting to 50 kilometers an hour. Saturday, mix of sun and cloud, a high of 18. And Sunday, really warming up, sunny and a high of 26. Right now, 21 degrees outside, 680 CJOB. 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
3: Hey, welcome into The Last Show, the program where you might learn a thing or two, but might lose a brain cell or two along the way as well. Here's what's coming up on the show. Amazon CEO Jeff Bezos is making the claim the lowest earners should pay no taxes. That's all fine and well until you ask, what's his agenda? He's the fourth richest person in the world. That halfway through the hour. Then afterward, a Nobel Prize winning physicist is sounding the alarm bells, saying humanity might not make it another 50 years. Towards the end of the hour, we'll talk to the scientist and ask, are we doomed or just massive morons mismanaging missiles? Ooh, alliteration. But I'm serious here. We're talking nuclear ones. Those are some of the topics and discussion coming up on the show this evening. There will be more. Let's dive in. Want to know whether the podcast you're listening to right now is AI slop? Well, online streaming platform Spotify might just have the feature for you. I am here with Carmi Levy. It is time for Technology Time. We're talking stories from the tech industry, the ones you need to know about, and maybe some of the ones you wish you didn't. Carmi, welcome to the show.
4: Good to be with you, David. Thanks for having me.
3: We were talking about this last week, the week before, about an incredible wealth of content online on podcast streaming platforms that is just AI slop. It's like generated voices talking nonsense, which is fine, I guess. It's okay to like aggregate news using AI, maybe. But when you're browsing for stuff, you probably want to know what's real and what's not. Enter Spotify's new feature.
4: Yeah, so it's called Verified by Spotify, and basically it's a badge that comes with a light green checkmark icon that confirms that, yeah, this podcast is the real deal. It is created and voiced and produced by actual human beings, not by AI. And this follows a very similar effort by Spotify to apply the same kind of verification, the same kind of transparency labeling to music as well. So now, essentially, anything that you see on Spotify will, over the next few weeks and months, they're going to gradually roll it out across the platforms. It'll be easier to tell the difference between AI-generated content and human-generated content. And I think that's really the thing, is we know that AI slop is overwhelming every single platform. LinkedIn, for example, most of the long-form content on that platform is AI-generated. What's frustrating is it isn't easy to tell the difference until you actually start listening to it or reading it or otherwise consuming it. And so this will make it easier for you to kind of see it on a list and decide, I really don't want to listen to machines giving me a podcast. I want to find humans. This makes it easier to sort of for the humans to stand out from all of that AI slop.
3: For now, you get a blue check mark for that. But then eventually when Elon Musk buys Spotify, you'll get your blue check mark for something else. Is that what you're saying?
4: Probably. And at some point, someone will have to pay for it. But right now, unlike X, Spotify is not forcing anyone to pay for that privilege. It is simply using its own technologies to identify which ones are and are not AI generated.
3: Well, shameless plug, you can listen to The Last Show as a podcast, including It's Time for Technology Time. 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And I'm going to investigate this blue check mark over the next few days. All right.
4: Yeah. And I promise we are very much human.
3: Well, you know, it's in the sense that like we're living and breathing, but I'm more like I identify as a mutant, you know, that's kind of.
4: But the kindest mutant I know.
3: Well, thank you. Thank you. I think this is apt, and I think most platforms will need to do this. And honestly, I wouldn't be so surprised if we see like YouTube do this, where it's like, because we see a lot of YouTube channels that is just AI slop, and you get cat videos that are obviously AI generated, getting 15 billion views. Which is all fine and well. Again, people like that kind of content. But I want to know whether the creator behind something is real or not.
0: of course, mm-hmm. how do you verify it? That's a whole other thing.
4: Yeah, I mean, we'll see if it's accurate. And obviously, we'll follow this to determine how successful they are. But, you know, yeah, make it easier for me to tell. Be more transparent. I think this is a good thing so that we can make better decisions about what we consume and not sort of, you know, be led astray. I think that's the problem now. I don't think people are upset with AI per se. They're upset that it's hard to tell the difference. And now finally, platforms are getting on board. I would expect them all to do that. If they don't, it's a credibility issue. You're not as credible. We as users, as consumers, will not spend as much time on platforms that don't make it easy to differentiate them.
0: Let's go to the conflict in the Middle East, in Iran, to the Strait of Hormuz. I feel like that's a waterway that most people in North America like had never heard of up until a few months ago, and now it's all we talk about. But let's look at it from a tech angle. What people don't know about most of these waterways that are like high trafficked and connect countries and so forth, there's often internet cabling running along the bottom of them, fiber optic cabling. Also, like, how do you think you're going to the BBC right now on the internet if you're going to the BBC? But how do you think you connect to any country over the internet? It's not over Wi-Fi. There are fiber optic cables underneath our oceans, underneath our seas, and that's how the internet works. So what is exactly going on? What is Iran saying about these cables in that strait?
4: So they are suggesting their spokesperson for the military as well as the Islamic Revolutionary Guard Corps, they have said they will, very cryptically, we will impose fees on internet cables. They didn't provide any more details on that. But essentially they're threatening to, you know, the Strait of Hormuz is already a choke point for ship traffic. They now want to make it a choke point for digital traffic as well. And you're right. Most of us don't pay attention to the fact that cables handle most global internet traffic. And of course, we only hear about it when those cables are interrupted. And there have been cases leading up to and during the current conflict where these cables have been cut, in many cases accidentally or in some cases deliberately by military. There are accusations that Iranian boats are trolling the bottom of the Straits of Hormuz and deliberately damaging them. In some cases, ships that have been disabled in military action, when they put their anchors down, they drag it on the floor of the straits, and they damage these cables. And so it's a significant problem for regional internet traffic, but of course it ripples out globally as well. And it's chilling. We're already seeing data centers in the region that have been hit by missiles and drones, specifically in the United Arab Emirates and Bahrain, and Amazon. They're essentially, you know, those data centers are shut down while they repair them. And so it's a major infrastructure problem for the technology industry. And now Iran has just added another layer onto it, which could affect our ability, even from here on this side of the ocean, to attach to or use resources that are in that region, or, you know, other resources that might have used that traffic, those channels of communication that go under the straits.
0: It really gets you thinking, like, cables are run between Europe and North America, and I don't know, Russia. I'm not saying Russia's cutting cables right now, but if there was conflict, any country with a sophisticated like submarine technology or even just anchor dragging can just like cut off the internet for whole continents with some strategically placed cable damage actions.
4: And we have actually seen reports of that. Ukraine has accused the Russians of engaging in that kind of activity in the Black Sea, because of course there are cables under the Black Sea as well. And so the first thing that you do in war is you use the fog of war to your advantage. And increasingly, as society becomes more digitized, more interconnected, those channels of communication, so including wireline networks that go under the sea, are being targeted to gain military advantage. We saw it in Ukraine. Now we're starting to see it in Iran, and I would expect it's going to become more obvious to us going forward. Probably something for us to keep our eyes open for. Obviously, no one's cutting cables here in Canada or in North America, but it still affects us because the internet is a global resource.
0: Yeah, and the cables are fascinating. Like, and they just lay them on the ocean floor. You'd think they'd bury them or something.
4: Yeah, no, they don't. They're just there, right? And if you're a diver and you went down there, you could actually see it. You could touch it. And unfortunately, I mean, there's, you know, think of the billions of dollars worth of data that are flowing over them, and interrupting that could be, a significant disadvantage if you're on the wrong side of that.
0: Yeah, if you're diving down there with a magnifying glass, you could see the entire internet. Is that how that works? Probably not. When we come back, we'll talk a ridiculous story. A Pizza Hut, a franchisee of Pizza Hut, claims they have lost $100 million because of AI. What is going on? I didn't know Pizza Hut had that much money, and I didn't know it had that much money that AI could cause them to lose it. We'll give you more details in a moment.
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33: Partly cloudy skies tonight, a low of 11 degrees before a mainly sunny Friday. Increasing cloudiness late in the afternoon. The high is 21 degrees, then it will dip down to a low of 9. On Saturday, mix of sun and clouds and a high of 18. Sunday, a high of 26 with sunny skies.
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0: We go to a very important story dealing with a Pizza Hut franchisee who claims they have lost a lot of money because of an AI oopsie. I am joined by Carmi Levy, a tech analyst. It is time for technology time. What is going on with this story?
4: Well, you know, anything that involves pizza is going to get our attention because we love pizza. So there is a franchisee, and they own 111 Pizza Hut stores in the Northeast United States. They're known as Chack Pizza Northeast. And they are accusing Pizza Hut's parent company, Yum Brands, of imposing a technology, it's known as Dragontail AI, on them that essentially ruined their business. Up until Dragontail was installed, all of these Pizza Huts, they basically managed their stores using their own systems. Their manager had, you know, kind of visibility into what orders were coming in, you know, when DoorDash was coming in, what pizzas they had to have ready, and they essentially managed it using tools and processes and protocols that they were familiar with. Well, then the parent company imposes this Dragontail on them, and they're saying that from that point on, it ruined their business. They weren't able to get orders out the door. They weren't able to interface with delivery services like DoorDash. They weren't able to have visibility into their production workflow. So delays happened. People weren't getting their pizzas on time. They were getting them wrong. It was just an absolute mess to the point that they say it cost their business $100 million in lost revenue and lost what they call enterprise value. And they are suing the parent company, Yum Brands, for this amount.
0: It just seems to me like restaurant software does a limited list of things like create order, fulfill order, like, I don't know, take customer's cash, show order in system, show it is delivered, take order from DoorDash. Like, it's not that complicated. Why does it need to be AI-ized for so much money, forcing it on franchisees? I kind of get where these people are coming from. What is Pizza Hut's defense, though? What are they saying?
4: They are saying that they're saying they will fight it in court. They're saying that it assists restaurants to become more efficient, and that they believe that their case will be proved in court, that in fact it benefited these companies and did not disadvantage them. Interestingly, these Pizza Hut stores, they're saying that they went from a just over 10% sales growth every year before the technology was introduced to a 10% reduction year over year after the technology was introduced. And so, Pizza Hut, maybe you can defend this. Ultimately, I don't think it's going to fly. And I think that's the thing. I think the industry is kind of glomming onto AI as this savior of their business, when in fact it isn't. Wendy's and McDonald's learned the hard way. They introduced it in their drive-through lanes and ultimately pulled the technology because it kept causing problems. It was ordering the wrong thing. In one case, there was 1,000 burgers that were ordered, or they just couldn't understand what people were saying. So it's supposed to solve a lot of the problems that you run into in the day-to-day of running a fast food restaurant. But in fact, it introduces more problems than it ultimately solves. And this is going to be an interesting test case for other restaurateurs to follow.
0: Fast food restaurants in the U.S., especially like McDonald's, Pizza Hut, KFC, they strike me before AI as incredibly optimized businesses, like extracting the most money out of. It just seems to me like it's not an area where it needs huge efficiency gains. And at what cost? And clearly for this franchisee, a high cost.
4: Exactly. And, you know, I always, whenever I see stories like this, I think of those kiosks in McDonald's restaurants that, you know, they're giant touchscreens that allow you to order instead of walking up to the till and ordering, you know, with a human being. And those aren't AI based. Really, they're just conventional touchscreen technology. But the software is really well done. McDonald's developed it on their own. It's kind of a standard for the industry. And they deployed it over a number of years and kind of iterated as they went along. They didn't overpromise. They certainly didn't underdeliver. And that's technology that seems to work. And other companies have tried it and they don't do it as well. And so I think we have to sort of drop this. Let's put AI into everything ethos, this sort of that the AI will solve every problem, and keep it simple. And if you keep it simple, like those kiosks and McDonald's, instead of turning AI into this sort of, you know, universal solution, I think that strikes a better balance for most restaurants and ultimately doesn't lead to lawsuits like this.
0: Let's go to a product announcement here. It's kind of interesting. Google has long been in the laptop market, where they partner with other companies that actually manufacture them, and then they release these things called Chromebooks. But they're like sort of low-powered devices. They're sort of the successor, as I see them, to the Netbook from the early 2000s, which was a low-powered machine. The Netbook ultimately failed, but the Chromebook, people use it because it's great for like web browsing, word processing. That word's difficult for me. Yeah, it's kind of cool, but you're not out there competing with like the MacBooks of the world or the Lenovos of the world. But they've got this new product, and it's not Google Books, which is something else. It's a Google Book, which is this upcoming, I think, fall 2026 laptop partnership with some of these big manufacturers.
4: Yeah, I mean, and the reason that more people, so Chromebooks are huge. Any parent who has a kid in school knows that schools have them because they look like laptops, but they're really cheap and they connect to Google's online services and they let you do as you described.
0: They look like laptops.
4: Only look like them, but they don't work like them. And that's why most people don't see them as a viable replacement for laptop because they're just not powerful enough. Like, you know, once you disconnect from Google services, they're basically doorstoppers. And so what a Google Book is, it's essentially what a Chromebook would be when it grows up. It's more like a Windows laptop. It's more like a MacBook. And so it actually runs software locally. It actually runs Android apps directly off of your phone if you want it to. And so it's much more powerful. It doesn't have those same compromises as a Chromebook. And really, it represents probably Google's most serious challenge to the Windows-Mac duopoly that we've seen thus far. And that's really what they're hoping. If you have an Android phone, you're likely to buy a Chromebook in much the same way. If you have an iPhone, you probably lean a little bit more toward a Mac because they just work really well together. That's really the business proposition for Google Books. And, you know, the hope is they'll stick with it. I've just seen Google, they try all these different things over the years, new philosophies, and then they just abandon them. And so I wouldn't want to be the first one to buy a Google Book simply because I don't know if they're going to be committed to this a year, 2 years, 3 years down the line.
0: Let's go to our last story here. It's Elon Musk's lawsuit against the parent company of ChatGPT. I always hate reporting on Elon Musk, but I guess this one's newsworthy. What's going on with that? He did not win this case. What was the case? What did he hope to gain by suing OpenAI?
4: It was a giant case of billionaire sour grapes. So Elon Musk, of course, was one of the co-founders of OpenAI, along with Sam Altman and some others. And he contributed $38 million in those early years to kind of get the company off the ground as a nonprofit. We know what happened. He left in 2018, went on to found XAI to compete against OpenAI, introduced Grok, which competes directly against ChatGPT, and then sued OpenAI, basically saying, you're no longer a not for profit. Therefore, I want my money back. I want you to put $130 billion into a foundation. And I want all of you leaders to leave the company, which essentially was he didn't get his way. He left in a huff.
0: This is the adult equivalent. This is the billionaire adult tech equivalent of throwing a tantrum in the sandbox.
4: That's exactly it. A total hissing match. And to the jury's credit, so he sued them in court in California, and the jury has returned its verdict, which the judge agrees with. Basically, so they're saying, nope, we're rejecting this claim. And the why is interesting. They're saying he waited too long. The statute of limitations had worn out. And in fact, he had created XAI and XAI wasn't doing so well. And he just essentially used it to get back at his former company. So this isn't going anywhere. And I just think it's awesome. It's always lovely to see the world's biggest crybaby or, you know, maybe second biggest crybaby being held to account. And this is one of those cases. And I'm really glad the court saw the light.
0: The world's biggest crybaby, allegedly. This is a guy who sues, okay? You have to add the word allegedly and you can't get sued. That's how the right. law works. Probably. I'm not a lawyer.
4: I only play one on TV.
0: All right. Well, Carmi Levy is a tech analyst. He joins us every week for It's Time for Technology Time. And this concludes our time with Carmi here. Oh, look at the time. Carmi, thanks for being here.
4: Appreciate it, David. Thanks.
0: Should working people, you know, the bottom 50% of all earners, be paying income tax at all? Or is that money better spent on groceries, rent, or just surviving a Thursday? Coming up after the break, Amazon CEO Jeff Bezos says that bottom half of earners should pay 0% income tax. Is he right? And is that weird coming from the fourth richest person on the planet? Like, what's he distracting from? And what does fair share mean when wages get taxed higher than wealth? That's our discussion in a moment.
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33: Global news at 9:30. I'm Ross Levitan. Half of Canadians want sports betting ads banned, according to a new Angus Reid poll. That, as Manitobans are betting more, but it's the increase in kids getting involved that has many raising concerns. Global's Vasilios Bellos reports.
14: According to Manitoba Liquor and Lotteries, sports betting grew more than 50% in the province between 2023 and 2025. But some are raising concerns about the accessibility to children and the impact constant advertisements are having on them. Psychologist Joanne Unger says it's easier than ever for kids to place bets, but hard for them to stop as they're chasing the highs of the habit.
15: When I don't, there's disappointment, but sometimes I do get it, then it leads to more of that behavior. Oh, I'll try again. Maybe this time will be my lucky time.
14: The increase, a concern at post-secondary institutions as well. RRC mental health specialist Kelly Giddings says they put together awareness activities and a blog so students know how to bet responsibly.
16: Make sure people have the education about what they're doing. They have the supports that they need if things get out of hand.
14: Manitobans wager an estimated $120 million on sports annually. Vasilios Bellos, Global News.
33: Gas prices in Winnipeg have dropped since last week. The ever-fluctuating number is due to the uncertainty surrounding the restrictions through Iran's Strait of Hormuz, one of the world's most important global oil pathways. Patrick DeHaan from GasBuddy.com has the numbers.
17: For now, gas prices in Winnipeg down to an average of 175.9. That is about a 5.5 cent a liter drop from a week ago, but we're still seeing prices 42 cents above last year's.
33: Iran has restricted passage through the strait since February 28th, when the conflict escalated against a U.S.-Israeli coalition. Global News time is 9:31. Now let's check in on the Boston Pizza Sports Desk, where earlier today at Blue Cross Park, the Winnipeg Goldeyes fell 12-5 to the Kane County Cougars. They'll play the Milwaukee Milkmen Friday, tomorrow at 7 p.m. And in the Stanley Cup playoffs, the Montreal Canadiens currently leading the Carolina Hurricanes 4-2. That one almost midway through the third period. That's game one of their best of seven. I'm Ross Levitan. That's Sports 680 CJOB.
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0: Amazon CEO Jeff Bezos says the bottom half of tax-paying earners should pay zero income tax, which sounds reasonable until you remember it's coming from the fourth richest person on the planet who's worth roughly the GDP of New Zealand. I'm here with economics professor at Concordia University to discuss Moshe Lander. Moshe, welcome to the show.
3: Hello.
0: Now, is Jeff Bezos right when he says, like, the bottom bunch of taxpayers in the U.S. should pay zero income tax? Could this possibly be a good thing?
3: I think the majority of low-income earners in the U.S. do pay zero income tax. So even though there is a tax rate that's applied to them, when you start doing the paybacks, the discounts, the rebates, the programs that they're eligible for, you know, the money ends up coming back anyway. So I don't think that he's going out on a limb. Your question that you're asking me is he right to say they should? I mean, he can say whatever he wants to. I'm okay with the idea of low-income earners paying 0% income tax. I'm even okay with something called a negative income tax, which was proposed by a Nobel Prize-winning economist about 60 years ago. Effectively, it would be even more dramatic than what Jeff Bezos is proposing.
0: Here I was thinking you were like a super conservative economist being like, everyone should be born in jail and they should earn their way out. But I don't know, like, income tax in the U.S. is split from capital gains tax pretty heavily. I know you live in Canada and that's not quite the case. But like, money that you earn through working gets taxed higher than money that you hold for a year or longer through stocks, whatever. Does this seem fair? Because most of the people who have the least, all their money is coming from what they do for a job, not through their investments. And yet that gets taxed higher.
3: Yeah, it's one of those things that once you create a tax system, then everybody starts lobbying for their own exemptions, exceptions, and alterations, right? So that's how you end up with a tax code in the U.S. that runs to thousands of pages. And don't think for a second that Canada's is that much thinner. So, of course, the high wealth individuals that have money to invest are going to petition the government and say, why are we treating this the same as labor income? We should be treated differently. And of course, in a lot of cases, politicians have a huge amount of wealth themselves, and increasingly more so. And so, of course, they're going to advocate for that sort of thing. The thing with labor income is, in economic terms, we would call it highly inelastic. That means that you can almost do anything that you want to workers. They're not going to change the number of hours that they work that substantially, whether it's because they're contracted to work 40 hours a week or because they understand that they need to work 40 hours a week to be able to pay the bills. So the more you abuse them, you would think that it would lead to some sort of change. In fact, it doesn't. And so that's why you can tax that more aggressively than investment income. If you try and tax that too aggressively, guess what? You take your money and you pull it out and go to some other country that's going to treat it nicer.
0: So based on this article I'm reading, the average income for the bottom half of earners in the U.S. is $54,000. I think the bracket of 22% starts at around $40,000 something. It would put like several thousand dollars in the average worker's pocket, which they could then spend, which would, I guess, be a good thing. And it doesn't make the U.S. government a huge portion of its tax income. To me, it sounds like a good idea. I also wonder, why is it coming from Jeff Bezos's mouth? Is it at a time when we're saying billionaires need to pay more of a fair share?
3: Yeah, I mean, a lot of states are now starting to look at maybe we should go after the wealthy a little more aggressively. So if the wealthy come out and say, well, we're totally on the side of low-income, low-wealth individuals, and hey, we want to help and do our bit, maybe it takes some of the heat off. So I agree that maybe the messenger is a little questionable. The message isn't that far off. But like I said, even though you're saying that, say, the 22% tax bracket begins at around $40,000, and really how much money are we actually talking about, remember that there are ways to get that money back. And so if you get that money back, it's not what's the headline amount that you're paying. It's once all is said and done with government programs, what is the net amount you're paying? And like I said, it's pretty close to zero anyway. So I don't know that, yeah, you're really talking about a massive change to government budgets. So it would be an easy giveaway. But part of the problem is that the tax code is so complicated anyway. I'm all in favor of slimming that thing down and making it much more transparent, much less riddled with holes and loopholes. Because at the end of the day, it's the higher income, higher wealth individuals that can afford to pay for the high charging tax accountants, tax lawyers that figure out the way through that. You make the tax code simpler, you can make it do whatever you want. And if you want it to be zero for low income earners, cool.
0: I'm surprised we're kind of agreeing here. You're saying people like Jeff Bezos should perhaps pay a little bit more. So he has, what, 10 private jets instead of 11? Like, is that really such a big deal for someone like him?
3: No. And the issue with high wealth individuals, right, is that they are the most mobile within society. So low income earners tend to be low income because they have the least skills or the least education. And so that tends to make them less mobile. So if you start to kind of treat them badly, they don't have a lot of options, whether that's jobs or the ability to move, or especially whether we're talking Canada or the U.S. They're two very large countries. And so getting from one end to the other would be extremely costly. So they end up trapped. So I'm okay with the idea of maybe easing up on them a little bit. But the problem is that when we see politicians, or Jeff Bezos of the world, say, well, let's treat the lower income a little nicer and let's go after the high income, you forget that the high income can take any one of those 10 or 11 private jets and be in the Turks and Caicos Islands within minutes, and they'll never come back again. And so you'll never get any taxes out of them again. So you want to be careful that you don't try and squeeze them too hard, and at the same time show compassion on low-income people. The government has a very difficult line to walk then to try and generate the revenue it needs to pay for its massive spending programs.
0: We saw this here in New York, where I live, with the new mayor, Mamdani. I guess he's not that new. He's been around for a few months now. He announced a pied-à-terre tax, which is a tax on homes that isn't your primary home. It's like a vacation home, secondary home, and it's then only on homes worth over $5 million. It seems like really obvious. You don't live here. You're keeping up housing units. Also, you're really rich. It's not really going to affect the average person, but rich people were so upset. They're saying they're going to leave New York over it. The rich get very upset when you even threaten to tax them a little bit on, in my opinion, like pretty reasonable stuff. You could even own a $5 million home in New York and not get taxed as long as you live there.
3: Yeah, and you know what? A land tax is a very famous economic idea that goes back a couple of centuries. And so land is completely immobile, right? Like, you cannot move New York to California. So at the end of the day, somebody owns that land. So whether they have a gigantic McDonald's on it, or whether they just have a small, modest house on it, or whether it's just sitting as empty land, somebody owns it. So you can tax them extremely aggressively. And it actually might encourage development then. So for everybody who's worried about like skyrocketing housing prices and unaffordability and the number of unhoused and homeless people, there's an easy solution. If you tax land aggressively, even if I say, you know what, I'm going to sell that land and I'm going to go live somewhere else. Great. Somebody's going to have to buy that land from you and they're going to have to use it. And so it could actually encourage a huge amount of development, because in order to pay the land tax, I need to build much more units on that land to be able to generate revenue to pay for the tax. So, you know, it's not a crazy idea. And for every high wealth, high income individual who says, wait, that's my home in the Hamptons and what are you doing? Yeah, fine. You know, the Silicon Valley has some beautiful property up north of San Francisco as well. If you like it, go there. But if governments realize that, hey, you need a vacation place, it's got to be somewhere, it is a way that you could generate a lot of revenue if you wanted to go that path.
0: So bottom line, Jeff Bezos saying the bottom half of earners should pay zero income tax. It seems like it could be a good idea. Seems like it won't, the U.S. Tax authorities won't lose that much revenue. But also, he's probably just distracting from the conversation and the finger pointing at him that he needs to pay more.
3: I agree. I think that that's the motivation. I think that his argument is entirely insane. I'll just give you this one. I mentioned the negative income tax earlier. What if I were to say something like, let's try and avoid as much math as we can. I'll just say something simple like, how about the government gives you $5,000?
0: And then I'll take it.
3: Right. On every dollar that you earn going forward, I'm going to take 20 cents. Simple as that. So if you earn hundreds and hundreds of millions of dollars, of course, you're going to give back the $5,000 we gave you, and you're going to pay a huge amount in tax because we're going to take 20 cents out of every dollar you earn. But if you only earn like $1,000 a year, so fine, you have to give us $200. But we gave you $5,000, you're actually a net recipient. So anybody below, say, $25,000 would actually be receiving money from the government. And only once you cross over $25,000 would you start paying taxes. So, hey, there's your Jeff Bezos situation, but you're actually helping low-income people by just handing them money. And think of how long the tax code would be. It's one line.
0: All right, Moshe Lander for tax president of the world. I like it. Moshe Lander is an economics professor at Concordia University in Quebec. Moshe, it's been a great chat. Thanks for being on the show.
3: Anytime.
0: Coming up next, a man who won the Nobel Prize for Physics who says humanity might not make it another 30 years. Are we doomed? And do idiots have buttons that launch nuclear weapons?
5: Don't let the conversation end here. Join the chaos on social media at lastshow.pizza. Follow, tag, DM us, or just judge our posts. 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
33: Temperature down to 11 degrees tonight with partly cloudy skies. It'll be mainly sunny tomorrow. A southeast wind, 30, gusting to 50. We've got a high of 21 degrees with increasing cloudiness late in the afternoon. Overnight, a low of 9 degrees. On Saturday, mix of sun and clouds, a high of 18. And on Sunday, it's hot, 26, and sunny.
5: Your above-average intelligence brought you here. It deserves above-average absurdity. 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
0: I am here with a Nobel Prize-winning physicist who helped solve a central puzzle in particle physics, how the tiny blocks of everything actually behave, which helps explain why the universe doesn't immediately fall apart. comforting news. But now he warns humanity might fall apart, that our chances of surviving for the next 50 years are very small. So today, let's talk quarks, his genius, and whether humanity has an extinction clock. I am here with David Gross, a theoretical physicist at University of California, Santa Barbara. David, welcome to the show.
1: Well, nice to meet you. Nice to be here.
0: Before we get to the fun and uplifting stuff of nuclear war and the end of humanity, let's start with a light appetizer. What got you first interested in physics?
1: Actually, I got interested rather early, maybe around 12, 13. You know, I always used to like to do mathematical puzzles, but then I started reading popular science books, and especially a book by Albert Einstein, who wrote a wonderful No Equations, Introduction to Physics. And theoretical physics. And I realized, you know, instead of just doing made-up problems in math, you could actually use that same approach to try to understand the universe. And that was really exciting. So I decided to become a theoretical physicist, even though I had no idea what that meant. But the road to becoming a theoretical physicist is pretty easy. You just study hard and go to college. You study physics of the past. You try to get as fast as possible to the frontiers of knowledge. And it is indeed as exciting as I thought it would be.
0: Now let's talk about the Nobel Prize. You won it for your work on asymptotic freedom.
1: Asymptotic.
0: That's what I said. I don't know why you said asymptotic. No. The biggest challenge, I assume, is doing the actual work. But the second biggest challenge is communicating it to people who don't understand theoretical physics. So what exactly was your work in layman's terms? Is it even possible to describe it in layman's terms?
1: So I was lucky to be born in a period where, you know, a lot was going on experimentally. New accelerators had just been built, and people were probing the innards of the atom, the nucleus of the atom. And they really understood nothing, to tell you the truth.

0: enable you to look at the proton at very short distances, very short scales, very short times. It looked like the proton was made up of point-like particles, which had the properties of things that some physicists had hypothesized, but seemed pretty weird, called quarks. Nobody had ever seen a quark. In fact, no one has ever seen a quark, even by now. But these experiments seemed to reveal that these quarks were moving around as if there was no force. They were moving freely around, asymptotically free. And yet, you know, you smash protons together with enormous energy, the quarks were not released. The proton could not be ionized. You couldn't break it up into these constituents. That was very mysterious, and it obsessed me for a few years trying to understand how that could be. And anyway, at the end of that journey with my first graduate student, I was a young assistant professor at Princeton, we discovered a particular kind of theory, a generalization of the theory of electricity and magnetism that explained this phenomena, which was extremely surprising. It was a theory in which the force between the quarks got weaker when they got closer together, but did not diminish as you pulled the quarks apart. So you couldn't pull them out of the nucleus. They were what we say today, they were confined. They were imprisoned inside the proton permanently. That was a big breakthrough in what was going on in the early 1970s, long time ago.
1: Yeah.
0: And trying to build a theory of matter, of the basic constituents of nuclear matter, and understand the forces between what we call today the standard model.
1: The standard model. Okay, so you contribute to that in a big way. You win the Nobel Prize. What does that do to your life, other than immediately you become a dinner party guest that is highly desirable?
0: Well, you know, it takes 30 years, though. It's not immediately.
1: No, I'm not saying you won it immediately. I'm saying after you win it, you immediately become the world's most desirable dinner party guest.
0: I don't know about that. It certainly changes your life, but in many ways, you have many more opportunities and doors opening, dinner invitations. It takes a lot of time. It's not necessarily good for science. It's not a bad phenomenon that it takes the Nobel people years to be sure that their decisions are correct, so they take a long time. It's probably good for science because after winning the Nobel Prize, you have so many requests and commitments and responsibilities.
1: Yeah. So you spend much of your career thinking about the world of the very small, tiny particles, these elegant laws, the standard model.
0: String theory.
1: String theory, that's another one. Does it change how you look at the ordinary human nonsense that goes on in the world of the very big and the very here? We're not talking about the cosmos. We're talking about the surface of this rock.
0: Well, yes. As you are well aware, it's often the case that in looking at the surface of a rock, you can get awfully depressed about how things are moving. So it's always great to have physics to go back to. I mean, nature is much more beautiful than anything else, in my opinion, and rewarding. So it's great to have that part of life that is purely pure enjoyment. But I mean, partly because of the Nobel Prize, one does have opportunities to use it for good or for what you think is good. And so over the years, I've gotten quite involved in trying to advocate for science, for basic science, which is always a struggle around the world, and to be involved in human affairs, which are not always as enjoyable as doing pure science.
1: Is there something humbling about investigating the deep questions in the universe, whether it's the very small like you or the very large? I'm thinking of Carl Sagan, who asked NASA to turn the Voyager probe when it was in deep space to look at Earth as a pale blue dot. To get that perspective, is there something about these questions that give us a great perspective on humanity?
0: Not directly, but there's something humbling about being subject to the rules of nature. So, you know, in science, we're never sure that we're right. We always have to test our ideas. There's never any proof of our concepts and our theoretical structures. The only way we can be sure that we're on the right track or we have the right theory, is to ask nature

0: Are we right? If my theory is correct, I can predict the result of some experiment that nobody's ever carried out before. And so we do that all the time. And nature never says you're right. It only says you're wrong. Or it doesn't say you're wrong. It says you're right this time, but try again. And so that's kind of humbling. We learn that we should be skeptical of human judgment, you know. And certainly if we're aware of the history of science, we realize that humans, doctrines, churches can be very wrong. And nature is the only judge that we truly respect. So it does give one a different perspective on humanity and its foils and judgment.
1: When we come back with David Gross, a theoretical physicist and Nobel Prize winner who works at University of California, Santa Barbara, we'll talk about his warning for civilization, how we may not live very long, 50 years in his estimation. Why does he think that? And how could things go really badly? That we'll talk about just up next.
2: 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That's 1-888-505-6644. 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
15: Global news at 10 o'clock. I'm Ross Levitan. Winnipeg police are calling it the largest bust in the province's history, an interprovincial investigation that resulted in 33 people arrested and $37.2 million of drugs seized. As Global's Marnie Blunt reports, the impact would have been seeped into some of Manitoba's most remote communities.
16: Stacks upon stacks of illicit drugs off the streets of Winnipeg and beyond. Inspector Josh Awansky of the Winnipeg Police Service says many of the drugs coming from the U.S. are believed to have been destined for remote northern Manitoba communities.
17: Where they can easily target people who are vulnerable, they can make more money. Because these drugs are a lot more expensive if you go to northern communities.
16: Manitoba Premier Wamp Canoe noting Thursday the prevalence of the drug epidemic in the north.
18: The number one request I hear from chiefs in northern Manitoba is stop the drugs from coming up north.
16: Something Manitoba Kewaunee Okemakanak Grand Chief Garrison Setti hears as well. He says the addictions crisis has an icy grip on many northern First Nations.
19: This is a very significant step in stopping the opioids from going to First Nations.
16: There have also been multiple drug busts in northern Manitoba as well in recent months, including the RCMP's Project Darling earlier this month that stopped a drug trafficking network that was running drugs from Winnipeg to northern communities, including Split Lake, Island Lake, Oxford House, and Thompson. That investigation resulted in five people being arrested. Marnie Blunt, Global News.
15: Manitoba Health is responding after comments made by the Manitoba Nurses Union on social media. The MNU says the institutional safety officers put at Grace Hospital were pulled from Victoria Hospital to cover concerns at Grace. In their words, quote, "We understand the government is under pressure to respond, but let's not pretend this is a real solution," end quote. In response, a spokesperson for Health Minister Uzoma Azuguara tells 680 CJOB that in line with many areas of the healthcare system, staffing resources are adjusted as needed to respond to operational pressures and support the safety of patients, staff, and visitors. They say with over 130 ICOs being hired and more being onboarded, the system is working collaboratively as more capacity is actively being built. Global News time is 10:02. Now let's check in on the Boston Pizza Sports Desk, where the Montreal Canadiens have pulled off an upset, beating the Carolina Hurricanes 6-2 tonight. To put it in perspective, Carolina had only allowed 5 goals in each of the last 2 series, and they allow more than that just tonight. Juraj Slafkovský leading the way with 2 goals and assists. Cole Caulfield a goal and an assist. The same for Philip Deneau. It was 4-1 in the first period. Montreal really taking advantage of being fresh off of a Game 7, whereas Carolina, they had 11 days off between their sweep of Philadelphia and tonight's action. I'm Ross Levitan. That's Sports 680 CJOB.
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15: Partly cloudy skies tonight, a low of 11 degrees before a mainly sunny Friday. Increasing cloudiness late in the afternoon. The high is 21 degrees, then it will dip down to a low of 9. On Saturday, mix of sun and clouds and a high of 18. Sunday, a high of 26 with sunny skies.
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1: Most interviews with physicists ask when we'll find a theory of everything. But I'm here with someone who's got a slightly darker follow-up question. Will we even be here to enjoy it? I'm here with David Gross, a theoretical physicist from the University of California, Santa Barbara, who's won the Nobel Prize. He has a warning that humanity's chances for surviving another 50 years are very small. And I'm going to listen up here. David, welcome back to the show.
0: Nice to be here.
1: So how can we take, I don't know, statistics, what we know of how humanity's acting now, and predict that we're going to make it into the future? And if we aren't, what are some of the existential crises that we face?
0: Well, in the last few years, I've gotten very involved in trying to warn people like you and your listeners about the dangers of nuclear war, which people have largely forgotten about after the end of the Cold War. And are woefully ignorant. This issue is never discussed in the political realm anymore, but it's very serious. And I got involved with this when I discovered at Lindau, the annual meeting of Nobel laureates, that the young scientists that were there, hundreds of them, were totally ignorant of both the realities of nuclear war and especially of the disastrous last few years since the end of the Cold War, where we had started seriously to disarm and erect treaties that protected us. But that all has disappeared in the last few years. And I feel it is really important to try to bring to people's awareness the present dangers and the risks. Not easy to make a very precise quantification of the risk of nuclear war, but based on the experience from the Cold War, war games that are carried out all the time with disastrous, unfortunate ends, and the literally hundreds and hundreds of near misses that we have experienced since the beginning of the atomic age, allows us to somewhat estimate with some confidence, the probability of nuclear war per year. At the end of the Cold War, William Perry, the Secretary of Defense under Clinton, estimated that there was a yearly 1% chance of nuclear war. I think it's gotten much, much worse. If you just read the papers every day, it's hard to avoid that conclusion. But even when you explain to people the fact that we have 12,500 nuclear weapons ready to be launched in 20 minutes between the superpowers, and the history of accidents and the dangers of new arms race and AI and new technologies and a multipolar world of leaders who sometimes behave erratically and aggressively, the chances are more like, I would estimate, 2%. And I'm trying very hard to get a group of people to try to predict with some confidence level the actual risk per year. But people aren't moved by that. However, if you translate a risk of 1% or 2% per year into a lifetime,
1: it reminds me of compounding interest. It really does add up over time.
0: Exactly. And we've been extraordinarily lucky in avoiding a nuclear war over the last 70 years. There have been so many very close accidents that, you know, the Cuban Missile Crisis is the most extreme, but there have been many others where the chances, we threw the dice and we had 1 in 3 chances of having our Armageddon and so on. So we've been extraordinarily lucky. But gambler's ruin is you're never lucky forever. A 2% chance of nuclear war per year means that the mean lifetime of humanity is about 35 years. So 50, if my estimate is correct, and it could be much worse than the 50% chance of humanity surviving or civilization surviving 35 years.
1: Why nuclear war specifically, David? Because we hear about climate change, AI, pandemics, authoritarianism. There could be traditional warfare.
0: Yes, yes, yeah. So why nuclear? Because I think nuclear war was incredibly terrifying for good reason. It is terrifying. It is not like climate change, which is a combination of human misbehavior and nature on a time scale of hundreds of years or tens of years. These are weapon systems that we designed to kill each other completely. And we are ready to do so at 20 minutes notice. So this is ultimate catastrophe. Climate change, which everyone lists as their major concern, and it is a concern, is nothing compared to nuclear war. And we are already dealing with climate change, partly because scientists warn of climate change and nature agreed that that was something to be concerned about and is now showing us that that concern is real. People are aware of it and protesting and demanding that our political leaders change. There's no such demand in the case of nuclear power. Nobody talks about it. Nobody knows anything about it. Nobody marches in the street. In the previous century, we stopped blowing up bombs in the air, which prevented all the fallout and radioactive fallout.
1: Cancers and, yeah.
0: We started seriously to limit nuclear arms. We had 80,000 before the end of the Cold War. That's been reduced to 12,500. That's because people marched in the streets and political campaigns were fought over this issue. People demanded that something be done. Nobody talks about it anymore. So it is really necessary to remind people that if we don't, and we can, we built these weapons, our leaders are using them or talking about using them seriously. If we don't demand that they reduce the risk significantly, then what we're saying is we can live with a 50% probability that your lifetime from now, your chance of living is about 30 years, 35 years.
1: Now, are you so pessimistic because the math is grim? Or are you hopeful that if people demand change, that it'll happen?
0: I'm hopeful because it can be done. We did this in the Cold War. We started to limit the growth of nuclear war, the risk of nuclear war. We had all of the treaties have been, the last one was eliminated in this February. There are no arms control treaties anymore. There are now three nuclear superpowers. There's a severe arms race going on. And we have the total breakdown of the non-proliferation treaty. There are 9 countries that are thinking hard for good reasons from their point of view of becoming nuclear powers themselves.
1: David, what can the average person do? Like, not everyone has a platform.
0: Inform themselves. Learn about the risk. Just as we had to learn for the last 40 years about the risk of climate. That was a process informed initially by scientists. But then people began to understand the danger that if we don't do something about carbon emissions, we're going to have a disaster. Same thing here. Learn about the extraordinary danger we face and take political action. March in the streets. Demand that our leaders reduce the risk substantially. It is not difficult to do. Was started at the end of the Cold War. And it can easily happen today. It's not hard to do. The risk is so extraordinary. It's too high, and the danger is extraordinary.
1: Well, David, you've given me a lot to think about. I appreciate you coming on the show. This has been an interesting chat.
0: I hope you realize that 35-year lifetime is not a good lifetime expectancy for you.
1: No, it's not.
0: You're too young.
1: I'm 39. David Gross is a theoretical physicist at the University of California, Santa Barbara, and also a Nobel Prize winner. David, thank you again for joining me.
0: Sure.
1: Coming up after the break, the latest trend in dating is getting dumped by someone running a tech startup. Young tech startup founders are saying, "I love you, sweetie, but my tech AI toaster company needs me a little bit more. You're dumped." We'll tell you all about it as romance meets founder mode in a few moments' time.
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15: Partly cloudy skies tonight, a low of 11 degrees before a mainly sunny Friday. Increasing cloudiness late in the afternoon. The high is 21 degrees, then it will dip down to a low of 9. On Saturday, mix of sun and clouds and a high of 18. Sunday, a high of 26 with sunny skies.
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1: Hey, welcome in. Still ahead on The Last Show. In 10 minutes' time, it's the moment you've been waiting for. Our summer travel series. A great place to go is Dildo, Newfoundland. Yes, that's a real place. No, I can't get in trouble for saying it. It's a peaceful seaside town, and we'll speak to someone who runs a boat tour there. Yes, boat tours in Dildo. Then after that, according to research, the smarter you are, the more likely you are to trust others. But still, some smart people expect the worst from everybody. Towards the end of the hour, we'll tell you about how growing up around hardship can affect who you trust in later life. Why is that important? If you don't trust anyone, that can hold you back in work, relationships, in life. That's some of what's coming up on the show, but let's dive in. The hottest trend amongst young founders with startups isn't a new app. It isn't some confusing AI technology. It's breaking up with your significant other because your company needs you more than you need a girlfriend or boyfriend. I guess love doesn't help a company get funding. I'm here with Amanda Yen, a journalist at Business Insider, who recently wrote about this. Amanda, welcome to the show.
4: Hey.
1: So you wrote this story about young tech founders dumping their girlfriends and just going full, I don't know, startup mode. What got you curious about this trend?
4: Personal experience. Maybe this is just me being Gen Z and like oversharing on Maine, or oversharing at the workplace like the rest of my generation. But I dated a startup founder and we dated for about 9 months before he like told me he was going to move to San Francisco and like really put everything into his startup. And I live in New York. He was like, I need to leave our relationship in New York because I feel like I can't commit fully to my startup if I'm still dating you and we are living in different cities on different sides of the country. So, you know, like any normal person, I like went through a whole box of tissues. I like cried on the phone to my mom and then I interviewed a bunch of other people who had also gone through the same thing and wrote about it for my job.
1: So I'm in media and I live in New York just like you. But before that, I was in software and moved to Silicon Valley. This sounds like such a cliche, people going into like founder mode and just completely obliterating their personal life. How does this happen? How does someone decide to do this? What are the people you talk to saying about their significant others?
4: Yeah, I think it's interesting because I talk to a real range of founders, right? Like there are a lot of reasons why people, individuals, right, would leave their relationships to focus on the startup. But the big one really is that the startup takes so much personal commitment, whether that is your finances or your energy or your time. And these founders just feel like it's either irresponsible to invest in anything other than that startup, right? Because they've already invested so much into it. Or it's just like really the relationship is not a priority, even if the relationship predated them really going hard on the startup, which in all of the cases that in all of the founders that I talked to, that was the case.
1: Okay. Founders ignoring their relationships, letting those relationships end and focusing on the company. That isn't new. And I also know when I set up my interview for you just now, I said I wouldn't talk about confusing AI technology. But is there something about the AI boom right now and what's going on in that field that's making this worse, that's making young founders feel like romance is a luxury they can't afford?
4: Yeah, definitely. There is this prevailing notion in Silicon Valley, and I know this because my ex also had this view, right, that if you are a young tech founder, you only have like the next 2 to 3 years to lock in and really build something that capitalizes on the AI boom. Otherwise, you're going to become part of the permanent underclass and you're like not ever going to break into this upper echelon, right, of Silicon Valley tech elites. All the spoils of the AI boom, essentially, they think, will go to the people who cash in on it now. And so that's why a lot of these young founders feel like it really is now or never. And, you know, they probably think that they like have the rest of their lives to find love and stuff. But the AI boom, that's only right now. And they really subscribe to this idea that like, I have to build my thing now, otherwise I'm never going to get a chance like this again.
1: This seems so short-sighted. Like, I'm not old enough to verify what I'm about to say, but I believe it to be true. We could have been having this conversation 20, 25 years ago about the dot-com boom. It feels like there will be the next thing that has this next gold rush in technology. AI can't be the last one, right?
4: Yeah, I mean, you're not alone in thinking that. A startup psychologist that I talked to said that he was pretty skeptical that AI really was this like earth-shaking thing that was going to like basically end startups for good, right? He said, you know, what you said, that like this happened with the internet. There's always going to be something that makes these founders feel like, you know, there's like a real fire under their butts or whatever, that they need to do this now. Otherwise, it's not going to happen for them ever. He also said something interesting, which was that for a lot of these founders, right, the EQ is like the most undervalued skill that they have, right? And I think that's interesting because when we talk about these founders having this emotional reaction, right, to AI being the pressure that is really like forcing them or making them feel like they need to lock in right now. Otherwise, they're just going to be like poor forever or something. That's an emotional response, right? And so I think it's very interesting that the same startup psychologist who was like, I don't know, like whatever technological advancement comes next, we're going to see the same response, right? He's also like, these startup guys like are not very like emotionally intelligent, and they're having this like emotional response that is pushing them towards this idea that they need to like lock in now or never.
1: Also sounds lonely. Like, so what if, okay, you're a millionaire, you're a tens of millionaire, you're a hundred millionaire because you worked all through your 20s at the cost of having any and all personal life. That doesn't sound like a great life to me.
4: Yeah, I mean, I would agree with that. I don't subscribe to this idea that like work is, you know, worth giving up. I think like someone who could potentially be the love of your life, right? But I think that a lot of startup founders, it goes a lot deeper than that for them, right? The startup psychologist that I talked to also said that a lot of these guys see their startups as an extension of themselves. It's a part of their identity. And I think that that's something that makes what's happening with these startup founders who are dumping their girlfriends different than like a typical like work versus love conflict, because that's happened. Like, that's an age-old conflict, right? Do I choose my career or do I choose my relationship? But it really is deeper for a lot of these startup guys, because when something goes wrong for them at work, it's not like they just, you know, come home and they like change their clothes and they forget about work altogether. It feels so much deeper because it feels like a personal failure when their startup is, you know, floundering.
1: After reporting on this, and you can read Amanda Yen's article in Business Insider, and living this reality yourself, I mean, you were dumped for a startup, as you wrote. Do you think founders are making the right choice for a rare opportunity, or are they going to find themselves at like mid-30s, maybe early 40s, like lonely with this, wandering around with a pitch deck with no one to talk to?
4: You know, maybe this is just my like personal opinion, because I was dumped, right? And you can argue with the wall with that all you want. But I just think that like, if you are going to choose this path, you know, and maybe break up with somebody, leave a good relationship to, you know, focus on your startup and stuff, maybe you just like shouldn't complain about the loneliness epidemic as much, right? if these are like your choices. No, I'm kidding. I'm sort of kidding. I do worry though that like, you know, this whole like, you know, wanting to achieve something for work it does come at the expense of like human connection. And, you know, we talk so much about AI and the AI of all of this. It is very ironic to me that people would put so much into capitalizing off of the AI boom and forego like the most fundamental human connection, I would say, that you can have in order to build something in AI.
1: Amanda Yen is a journalist at Business Insider. Amanda, thanks for talking to me.
4: Thank you.
1: Coming up next, summer is just around the corner and you may want to travel. Look no further than Newfoundland in Canada, where there is a small town, a seaside town that I do recommend. The town is called Dildo. We're going to talk to someone after the break who gives boat tours there. Wonderful boat tours in Dildo in just a moment's time.
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13: It's our Around the World travel series, and if you're thinking of traveling this summer, there is no greater place to visit than Dildo, a family-friendly destination in Newfoundland, Canada. Yes, there is a town called Dildo. The people are real. The tourists who go there might be a little unhinged, and we're here with Andrew Pretty, who runs Dildo Boat Tours. I am so fortunate to be able to say this word on the radio and not get in trouble, because it's an actual place. But Andrew, welcome to the show.
14: Thank you for having me.
13: So you're joining us live from a boat in Dildo?
14: No, I'm actually off the coast of France on an oil tanker.
13: Okay, before we get into Dildo, why are you on an oil tanker?
14: Running a boat tour is my hobby. It's just a little side profession that I have, but my main vocation, I'm a ocean-going seafarer, so that's why I'm on a ship right now.
13: When you tell your fellow shipmates where you're from, when you tell anyone where you're from, what's the reaction you usually get?
14: I usually get a grin or a chuckle. And I've been all over the world, and I've never been ashamed to say I was from Dildo. I just go ahead and say it, and people will laugh, and they'll get a chuckle out of it. But I've never been offended or anything like that, because I'm aware that the name is unusual. And, I've never been ashamed to ever say I was from Dildo.
13: You're a proud Dildonian? What's the word of someone from that city?
14: Yeah, it's Dildonian, yeah.
13: Got it. Well, maybe town is a better description there. So tourism, do a lot of people visit? And is it weird knowing that they're mostly visiting? Well, you correct me if I'm wrong, but mostly visiting because of the novelty of the whole thing?
14: Oh, absolutely. That is why people visit our town, is because of the name. Back when I was growing up, there wasn't a lot of tourism-based amenities in our community. The there was a small museum and one or two bed and breakfasts, but there wasn't, you know, major infrastructure for tourism. But the last number of years, we've seen tourism explode, and we have, you know, quite a few people now not just coming and taking a picture with the sign anymore, because that's what they used to do. Now they're coming and actually spending time staying in Dil Eola and taking in all the things it has to offer. And we're kind of a strategic location because on the part of the island we are, we're only an hour from St. John's, the capital. And there's, you know, some bigger centers like Carbonear Bay Roberts nearby. So you can almost kind of make Dil Eola your base and work the peninsula, as I always say, right?
13: I'm trying to find some weird adult pun in what you're saying. Maybe I'm seeing something that isn't there. Speaking of weird adult things that people think go on in Dil Eola that don't, do the tourists ever get a little weird? Do they think they're visiting some sort of adult Disneyland that doesn't exist? What's the weirdest tourist interaction you've seen or heard of in the town?
14: I remember one time I left my house early in the morning to drive to St. John's to go in for something, and it was really early, just coming sunlight. And I remember when I passed the Dil Eola sign, there was a woman there with nothing on at all.
13: Oh, boy. It's a family-friendly show, Andrew.
14: Getting a picture with the Dil Eola sign. So that was probably the you know, something like that I witnessed. But, you know, these things don't happen, you know, very often. I mean, people are respectful over our town, and well, I mean, we could take a joke. We've taken jokes for years, and we understand, you know, how funny people must find it that our town is named what it is, you know.
13: Your city received some favorable, humorous coverage from a small-known TV host, someone nowhere near as popular as me, Jimmy Kimmel. I don't know if you've heard of him.
14: Yes.
13: When Jimmy Kimmel covered your town, was there an influx of tourism? What was that like?
14: Oh, my. It was a busy summer anyway. And it was actually myself and a business partner, a friend of mine, Karen McDonald. We done a small interview for NTV News. And that's the clip that Jimmy Kimmel saw that really sparked the whole thing. And it was just after Dil Eola Days, which is a festival we have every week at the end of July. People get a chuckle out of that, too. It's not what it sounds, trust me.
13: Tell that to the woman standing by the sign.
14: But, yeah, it's, you know, it was just such a draw. People that never visited Dil Eola, they all of a sudden felt urged to come and see what the fuss was about. And there was a whole lot of activity that week. I mean, producers were going around the community, you know, interacting with the residents and filming clips, you know, for the show. And we were, you know, partying with them after, playing music for them, take them out on boat tours. We just had a lot of fun with it. And actually, when it was over, I was kind of tired because it was such a busy time, you know.
13: Now, you're on an oil tanker working to support your boat tour addiction, is what I understood from what you said earlier.
14: Yes, yeah.
13: Tell me about the boat tours. What would a tourist experience be like in Dil Eola if I were to, say, take out a boat with you?
14: Well, I actually run a very unique boat. I run a traditional wooden motor boat with an antique engine. The engine is, an engine that came out over 100 years ago, and there's not a lot of them left anymore. I'm actually the only licensed tour operator, I think, in Canada using a motor like that now. So, but I find people, you know, they when I take them on the tour and I explain about, like, you know, the history of Dil Eola Island, and I tell them how long ago the town was named, the earliest written recording we could find is 1711. So, I mean, you're talking about something over 300 years ago in recorded history. And they're just amazed, you know, that the town wasn't named because of some elaborate joke. It was just innocently enough, I'm sure, at the time, and just came to mean another word in modern times, right?
13: Yes, I'm aware of the word. Now, what would staying in Dildo be like? Are there some romantic getaway packages for couples who really want to experience Dildo? And I'm just so fortunate that I get to say that on radio and it's not inappropriate.
14: Well, we have quite a selection of accommodations. There's beautiful accommodations. Like you could sit in a hot tub overlooking the Dildo Arm or Trinity Bay, you know, with the nice sunsets and Dildo Island in the background, you know. It's a great spot to come and spend some time. If you want, we're a small town and we're, you know, a typical small Newfoundland town, you know, around 1,000 people. You get that real small town atmosphere, you know.
13: Yeah.
14: And if that's what you're looking for that that getaway, is a great spot for sure.
13: Do people ever come ironically or because they think it's funny and then accidentally fall in love with the place for real, you think?
14: Oh, absolutely. I mean, people come and think it's, you know, they come just because of the name, just to get that picture with the sign. They see the beauty. I mean, it's a beautiful waterside community right by the ocean. And yeah, people do fall in love with it. We were actually voted one of the top 10 most prettiest towns in Canada back in the early 2000s by this magazine, yeah.
13: Do you guys have to have a budget for town signs? Because I imagine theft is a big deal. Or is that sign, like, cemented in, almost impossible to steal?
14: It has been stolen in the past, but it's difficult to steal it. It's bolted on pretty good. But in the past, and we actually have a mascot that was started back to be the mascot for our Dildo Days festivities. And it's actually an old sea captain, and his name is Captain Dildo. People love getting pictures with Captain Dildo, and they love people actually stole him at one point.
13: A real whodunit. Who stole Captain Dildo?
14: Yeah.
13: We'll get into that another time. Well, Andrew Pretty runs Dildo Boat Tours. Andrew, it's been a joy having you on the show. A summer destination Dildo should be for anybody.
14: Yes, thank you, Dave, for having me. I hope you visit yourself.
13: Just ahead, why having a rough childhood can make you trust nobody and why that is a bad thing. Details of a recent study involving intelligence and childhood adversity next.
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28: Temperature down to 11 degrees tonight with partly cloudy skies. It'll be mainly sunny tomorrow. A southeast wind, 30, gusting to 50. We've got a high of 21 degrees with increasing cloudiness late in the afternoon. Overnight, a low of 9 degrees. On Saturday, mix of sun and clouds, a high of 18. And on Sunday, it's hot, 26 and sunny.
12: That I never knew that feeling? 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
13: According to a new study, smart people are more trusting. Mostly, except for when their childhood taught them not to be. Yes, a study shows that early hardship in your life can block some of the good parts of being intelligent, which is kind of fascinating and maybe also annoying. I'm here with Chris Dawson, a behavioral economist at the University of Bath's School of Management, who worked on this study. Chris, welcome to the show.
29: Good to be here. Thanks, David.
13: Can you start by explaining what generalized trust means and why people like you doing research like this care whether I don't know, trust the guy sitting on the bus next to me?
29: Yeah, so trust is one of what we would call the core economic preferences. So important preferences we have that predict a lot of the things that we do day to day. So trust alongside risk and time preferences, how we think about risky choices, how we think about sort of intertemporal choices, choices about the future. These are our core economic preferences and they predict lots and lots of things. Trust is our willingness to sort of blindly trust other people. And it's a good thing to trust people because cooperation predicts economic growth, success, wealth, income, has huge amounts of benefits for the individual and society. So it's a generalized belief that people are good and they can be trusted. And it's beneficial to have this.
13: To create a, you know, silly example, you're not going to be a great business owner unless you trust your employees to like help out. You know, if you're an extremely untrusting person, it's hard to get ahead, basically.
29: Yeah, to get ahead, you have to cooperate with other people. And if you don't trust people, you don't cooperate and you don't get the benefits of that.
13: We won't talk about any country's political parties in power to show counterexamples to your study, but whatever. Okay, I'm not going to derail too much. Let's talk the headline. If you're generally more intelligent, you tend to be more trusting. I got to ask, does it work in the other direction? Because I trust people, but I'm not very smart.
29: Well, I think we're bad sort of estimators of how smart or how unsmart we are. So it may be that you're very smart and you're just being modest. But the relationship's quite interesting. Yeah, intelligence predicts all economics preferences. So smarter people are more trusting. They're also more willing to take some risks and they're also a bit more patient. And all of these things end up in good outcomes, good behaviors, that sort of thing. But the reason we're not exactly sure why this relationship exists, but generally speaking, maybe high intelligence people are better able to gauge that cooperation and trust is a good strategy. Some people say it's because intelligent people can sort of override our instinctive sort of threat detection

0: of the world around us, and intelligence helps us make sense of that world. And if we can see that cooperation is a optimal strategy, more intelligent people will be more trusting. And I think that's what's going on.
1: Let's get to the finding here, because it feels almost cruel. Like, you have hardship in your childhood, you have adversity in your childhood, and you're intelligent, and now you end up not trusting people. Can you explain more about how that works and how you found that?
0: So that's as you said, that's the core finding from this research, and it's to do with what we call the Matthew effect. It's the Matthew effect, this idea that when you're born in advantage, you get lots of skills and things like that, but not only do you get those things, those skills compound and multiply in ways that they don't when you're from disadvantaged backgrounds. So the idea in advantaged backgrounds, not only do you get more cognitive skills because maybe you get more nutrients growing up, more sort of access to educationally enriching experience, so you get all those good things, but not only do you get that, but those cognitive skills translate into more trust, they translate into more risk-taking, more patience, which leads to huge beneficial outcomes for the individual. But the problem is, when you're born into childhood disadvantage, even if you get those cognitive skills, they're not translating into these beneficial behaviors like trust, risk-taking, being more patient. There is no benefit. So these disadvantages are compounding themselves. Whilst you still get cognitive skills, you don't get all the other benefits that that comes with. And this leads to this sort of embeds social immobility. You need trust. You need to take some risks. You need to be patient to get ahead. And even if you're born with the genetic lottery of IQ, if you're born in disadvantage, that takes away these sort of multiplying effects of how well you can do in life. Yeah.
1: It's a disappointing finding for sure. I mean, it reflects, I think, what we all see in society, but you'd hope that something like being born super smart would help you rise above all that.
0: Yeah, you would. I think it comes back to this idea of life history strategies. When you're born into disadvantage, you can be calibrated to sort of detect threats. You've really sort of self-protective vigilance, and this comes with being low trust. So because you're in such a sort of volatile environment, you become calibrated towards purely being self-protective, and this pushes you away from being trustful. But when you're born into a sort of nice environment, you can see how trust is beneficial. You can see cooperation is beneficial. You can see institutions that work well based on trust. You can learn all of these sorts of things, and you have the opportunity to be trusting because you're not constantly scared of your environment or that sort of thing. So there's a theory, that the disadvantage makes people have this fast life history strategy, where they're basically that they envisage a sort of a volatile, unstable world, and this calibrates them to just not trusting people.
1: So to put it in plain terms, and this is something my therapist would call maladaptive, like you develop a trait or a skill as a kid that helps you then, but then as an adult, you retain that skill and it doesn't help you out so much. To put it plainly, like, I don't know, not trusting people growing up in a harsh environment, let's say there's violence or something, that may serve you well. But then as an adult, you've got that trait and it does not serve you well in your profession, let's say.
0: Yeah, that's exactly it. All our behaviors are sort of born when in the first sort of 10 years of our life. That's how we develop them. And yeah, if those first 10 years are in disadvantage, you get all these traits that last a lifetime. But yeah, as you say, they don't allow you to move out of disadvantage. And if you do move into advantage environments, you're still held back a bit by these traits.
1: So what do we do with all this? Like, what do we do with a finding like this? I know you're a behavioral economist. You're maybe not like a, you know, I don't know, some other researcher that's going to tell us how to raise our children or something. But what would you do with something like this?
0: Well, I think what you have to do is give children in disadvantaged areas access to institutions that work well, in access to neighborhoods that work better, that have got lower crime. How on earth you do that, I will never know, but it,

0: there's got to be a way in which you can sort of recalibrate those systems in early age to be able to recognize that trust, risk-taking, patience, those things pay off. How you do it. I gave it an estimate. I've got no idea, really.
1: Well, if you ever move to North America and become a citizen, you've got my vote, because it seems like you want to do the right thing. Chris, I appreciate you coming on the show. I appreciate you having this conversation.
0: Thank you very much. Thanks for having me, David.
1: Chris Dawson is a behavioral economist at the University of Bath's School of Management.
2: That's a wrap on the show tonight. Hope you have a great rest of your Thursday. This was the last show, but never the last show, because we're coming back tomorrow night. We always do, except for on Friday, because then there's the weekend. But then we're back Monday. Thanks for tuning in. Catch you tomorrow night.
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26: From the National Newsroom of the Canadian Press, I'm John Kennedy. Alberta Premier Danielle Smith says the province is adding a 10th question to the October 19th referendum. During her televised address, Smith outlined the new question as a way of hearing the hundreds of thousands of Albertans who have signed petitions arguing for and against separation. Smith says this question comes after a judge ruled that the separatist movement's petition could not be allowed to move forward because of a lack of consultation with First Nations.
27: The recent court ruling would not be applicable, and the referendum question I outlined could proceed. This question will also ensure the 700,000 signatories to both the Forever Canada petition and the Stay Free Alberta petition are respected, and the will of Albertans is heard.
26: Smith says the ruling fundamentally misinterprets the nature of the duty to consult, which was never meant to prevent citizens from making their voices heard through a democratic process. But the separatist group lawyer, Jeffrey Rath, says Smith is betraying hundreds of thousands of party members and is pandering to the NDP.
28: You know, I think Danielle just kicked over a hornet's nest and tried to dress it up with a lot of pretty language about how much she values all of us and how much she hears us and blah, blah, blah. But, I don't think she's done herself any favors. She hasn't done the party any favors.
26: Thomas Lukaszek is the proponent of a pro-federalist petition and says Smith alone is responsible for the divisive referendum, ignoring the will of nearly 500,000 Albertans who signed their names to keep the province a part of Canada. A member of Manitoba's opposition Progressive Conservatives is defending his remarks about a fatal shooting in Saskatchewan. Josh Ginter says Gerald Stanley is a victim after the farmer shot Colton Bushy on Stanley's property in the case that made national headlines. Stanley was acquitted after testifying he thought Bushy and others were on his property to steal vehicles, and the gun went off accidentally. Manitoba Premier Wab Kanu called on Ginter to apologize and on Tory leader Abhi Khan to take action.
29: No Manitoban is going to vote for the sort of comments that were made by the member for Borderland today, particularly not in swing ridings. So I ask the member opposite, if not for the good of our province, at least for his own political self-interest, tell us how he's going to address these hateful and divisive remarks.
26: Ginter says he will not apologize. He made the remarks while debating a resolution in the legislature about the rights of people to defend their homes with force. The CRTC says major streaming services like Netflix will have to contribute 15% of Canadian revenue toward Canadian content. The new rate triples the 5% requirement announced in 2024 and is already being challenged in court. Traditional broadcasters will see their contribution rates reduced to 25%. The regulator says the changes should stabilize more than $2 billion in funding for Canadian and Indigenous programming. Large streamers will also face new rules on partnerships, content spending, and visibility requirements. This is the Canadian Press. In sports, the Montreal Canadiens pounced for four first-period goals on slow-starting Carolina, coming off the longest postseason break in more than a century, and handed the Hurricanes their first loss of the playoffs with a 6-2 victory in Game 1 of the Eastern Conference Final. Cole Caulfield and Philip Danault scored in the opening 4 minutes. Alexander Tuchel followed 4 minutes later, and Ivan Demidov finished off with a breakaway for a shocking 4-1 lead midway through the opening period. Game 2 goes Saturday night. The Toronto Blue Jays defeated the New York Yankees 2-0, and it was the second straight win for the Jays, who closed a four-game series at 2 games apiece. George Springer hit a solo shot while Dalton Varsho turned in an RBI double for the Jays. Spencer Miles gave up just 2 hits and 1 walk among these 6 strikeouts in 4 1/3 innings for Toronto. From the Canadian Press, I'm John Kennedy.
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31: 33 people have been arrested and more than $37.2 million worth of cocaine, meth, and fentanyl was seized in what Winnipeg police are calling the largest drug bust in Manitoba history, a.k.a. Project Puma. Among those arrested are people associated with the upper echelon of organized crime in Canada, including the Hells Angels, Wolfpack Alliance, and Mexican cartel.
1: Collectively, they're charged with 174 criminal offenses related to drug trafficking, proceeds of crime, and conspiracy, Winnipeg police said during a Wednesday news conference. Investigators also seized 14 guns, approximately $825,000 in cash, and 1.35 million illegal cigarettes. And joining us now to talk about this bust is Peter Edwards, crime reporter with the Toronto Star and an author. Peter, thank you so much for taking the time today.
2: Oh, thank you for having me.
1: So first off, I just wanted to ask you, you know, what were your initial thoughts when you read about this?
2: To be honest, it's troubling but not surprising. Last month, I think you had Damien Ryan, who's a pretty big Hells Angel, get busted in Manitoba with the internet. There's a lot of groups that are connected that don't have to geographically be somewhere. You can have a group. It's not as pyramidal as it used to be. There's not really someone at the top. And to be honest, I think we can expect a lot more. Like, this model just works for the criminals.
31: So you mentioned the word troubling. So this is obviously a huge bust, but is this just sort of like whack-a-mole where we're just going to see they took all this stuff off the street and now is it just going to get replaced or maybe already has been replaced by a new shipment, as it were?
2: There's a group called the United Nations. They're rivals with the Wolfpack. There's a guy who used to be a big part of that who I talked to a lot, and it just creates an opening. If you know, it's sort of like if McDonald's goes down, Burger King, you know, the supply. The part I found really troubling is just that there's that much cocaine, fentanyl, and other substances that are consumed. Like 525 kilograms of that going into people's bodies is a troubling, scary thought.
1: And, you know, one of the things that I've always found fascinating is how do these drugs get to Canada? You know, there's multiple borders to cross, police, Mountie, sheriffs, and, like, there's so much that can go wrong, and obviously there are times that it does, but can you just kind of break down just how these drugs end up in Canada?
2: Some are mailed, some are sent, just some of the ingredients, and they're put together here, the chemical drugs. I thought the pandemic was going to really clamp down on a lot of drug trafficking, but actually it made the drug traffickers better at what they do. And with the internet, you can, it's pretty easy to connect with somebody and not be seen. In Mexico, instead of one big cartel, they're called cartelitos. They're all sorts of little cartels. And on the internet, you can connect with one of those groups and get the stuff sent up. There are all sorts of ways of doing it, and there's a lot of money in it, so people are constantly working at it. It's actually a challenge for the established organized crime groups to keep up with the competition, like the Hells Angels and the old mafia have to scramble to keep up with enthusiastic amateurs.
31: What about the cigarettes? 1.35 million illegal cigarettes. Where are these coming from?
2: A lot would be just sort of overruns from cigarette makers. It's anytime something's taxed, it creates an opening if you can get an untaxed version in. So, sadly, it's not really, really surprising. It's the part that is surprising is that the things are that unhealthy out there. You know, that cigarettes, fentanyl, cocaine has such a demand. I mean, if people didn't buy this stuff, it would dry up in a day.
1: I wanted to ask you about the human element in cases like these. I mean, obviously, there's a plethora of reasons as to why someone gets into crime, but you've had conversations with people who are involved in drug trafficking, and I wanted to see what your main takeaways are from the conversations that you've had with those people.
2: Yeah, there's one guy I talked to a lot who used to be part of the United Nations, who used to be a pretty significant criminal. He had like $70,000 earrings just as a status thing, which is kind of bizarre. But he said he's so much happier now to be out of it. And he's extremely proud when he can have a conversation with a person who's straight-laced. And he talked about once stepping over his kid to get to the drugs. Like, his kid was, you know, begging him to give some attention, and instead he was sniffing around for the drugs in the house. And he It's just not a way to live. And it's funny because if I had met that guy 10 years before, we would have been

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14: Partly cloudy skies tonight, a low of 11 degrees before a mainly sunny Friday. Increasing cloudiness late in the afternoon. The high is 21 degrees, then it will dip down to a low of 9. On Saturday, mix of sun and clouds and a high of 18. Sunday, a high of 26 with sunny skies.
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15: It's McGarry and Rewicki this week. Tyson's in for Greg in the 2026 World Cup. As we've been talking about the last couple of days, we'll feature more than a dozen matches played in Canada this summer, and a new analysis estimates each game will cost $82 million of government funding.
16: The Parliamentary Budget Officer released its analysis Wednesday of federal commitments and costs associated with co-hosting the 2026 FIFA Men's World Cup and how much taxpayers will be on the hook for. World Cup soccer games are some of the most costly sporting events. In fact, the cost of one game is comparable to the entire upper limit salary cap for an NHL team of $95.5 million this season. And joining us now to talk about this is Michael Narain, Professor of Sports Management at Brock University. Mike, how's it going?
17: It's going well, guys. How are you?
16: Doing well. So first of all, my immediate reaction to seeing this news is it worth it? So my question to you is it worth it for Canada to host the World Cup if it's going to cost $82 million per game?
17: Yeah, look, beauty is in the eye of the beholder. When we talk about these big things, there's going to be the negatives. The cost expense to run mega events like these, particularly sports mega events, are high because of security costs, and that's obviously been driven up over the decades, kind of emanating from 9/11, but even before then. It's predominantly security, and there's some infrastructure costs as well with the upgrades. But, fundamentally, we have to ask ourselves, do we want to host a party? That's just a general question in life. Sometimes people want to host a party because it's fun. But then there's costs associated with that. People, they trash your house. You have to buy the food. You have to make sure that, everything's all tip-top shape. And so, it's expensive. The return, we can talk about that as well, because that's also suspect. But fundamentally, this is a question of national pride and value. And, would you have asked me 10 years ago, 20 years ago, if Canada would host a men's FIFA World Cup? I'd say, no way. There's no zero chance. And the fact that we're able to do this, of course, alongside the United States and Mexico, it helps. But this is something that if you're a fan of sport and you're a fan of soccer in this country, you're certainly excited about. But if you're not a fan of either sport or soccer, then clearly $82 to $95 million Canadian per game, that's a big price to pay.
15: And I wonder, maybe this is just too simple to boil it down to this, but why should we be paying any tax dollars? Like, if FIFA

0: Couldn't FIFA foot these bills?
1: Yeah, it's a great question. The short answer is probably yes. The long answer is, well, it's easier when someone else pays for it. Just in life, you're trying to leverage someone else that gets to pay the bills for you. I think fundamentally, though, I'll answer the first part of the question this way, because this comes up a lot in other elements of our society. You know, why should I be paying for long-term care? I'm, 35 years old. I'm not an 80-year-old woman. Why am I paying for roads when I use public transit, or vice versa? And I think when we live in a communal society, we have to recognize that sometimes there are going to be things that are for the greater good. Now, the question is, why should we be paying for it instead of the event owners themselves? And that's just the agreement that they've built. And listen, FIFA's built an engine. The previous Men's World Cup was in Qatar. I suspect that 2030 and beyond, will end up in the Middle East or, areas that are flush with cash, that are willing to spend on these types of events. And quite honestly, the short answer to the question is, it'd be great if FIFA paid for it, but they're not going to, because someone else is willing to fit the bill.
2: And Mike, just you mentioning that there, and we were talking a little bit earlier on the show just about how, I believe it's Philadelphia is raising metro prices or transit prices. Hotel prices are going up. Does FIFA sort of just have this, like, what are you going to do about it attitude when it comes to planning the World Cup?
1: Yeah, it's partly because they're the biggest fish in the pond. You could argue that the Olympic Games are the greatest or largest spectacle. I'll say not greatest, but the largest spectacle in the world when it comes to mega sporting events. But technically the FIFA World Cup is on the men's side. There is a little bit of a egotistical play here. I mean, you could even see this most recently here in Toronto, where I am currently, and I apologize for some of the noise with my morning commute, but with the Toronto not necessarily bending the knee to high priority commuting for President Infantino of FIFA and his entourage, that's sort of something that in other parts of the world, they would just magically wave a wand and be like, okay, we'll let you run the red lights. We'll let you get dedicated access on the 401 and the QEW and all the infrastructure. And, that's not something that happens here in North America. We tend to be a little bit more negative and pessimistic about things, unless like we're going to bend the knee to the king. And so to your point, Tyson, I think, FIFA has this air of, look, we are a mega event. We're going to bring the world together. And, honestly, that is a talking point. And there's something to be said for that. The other quick point I want to make, I know we're short on time, is, what kind of investment return is there? We talk about ROI a lot. For every tax dollar that you invest, what do you want to see back, whether it's direct or indirect? And yes, there's going to be some direct and indirect spend. But when we talk about this from an economic point of view, this is something that often gets lost when we talk about sports. This is displaced revenue. And so the question we have to ask ourselves is, would people still be traveling to Toronto and Vancouver if not for the FIFA World Cup? And the answer is yes. The question is, would someone from like Honduras or Guatemala show up to pay the exorbitant prices that they're going to pay here in Toronto and in Vancouver for hotel prices, for ticket prices, for food, and all the other things that go around with it? And then the ancillary. So yes, if you're a small business, if you're a local bar owner, you're like, look, I'm loving life. If I'm in Toronto, I'm on College Street and I'm in Little Italy, of course Italy's not in the World Cup, but I'm sure those bars are going to be full. You're loving life and you'll reap the benefit of that. But fundamentally, is it worth $1 billion to the national conversation? Again, it's not for me to answer, because I'm very pro sport. And I think that there is some civic pride that is gained from having things like this. But I equally understand the point of view of someone who lives in Winnipeg who goes, look, I like the Jets, but I hate soccer. And I like the Bombers, but again, I hate soccer. And I think that we should be investing more money into national infrastructure building projects like, trains and airports and other things of that, pipelines, et cetera, et cetera. So I get the sentiment, but sometimes when you host a party, you just have to put up with it.
0: Michael Norain, professor of sports management at Brock University. Fascinating stuff. We thank you for your time, sir.
1: Anytime, guys. Have a great day.
0: All right. And one of our listeners weighed in earlier this morning. I'm just pulling that up now. Listener says, I have two tickets in Boston for the World Cup. Everything is priced triple. I'm there for 10 days, and my cost so far is around $6,000. They're going to see Scotland versus Haiti and Scotland versus Morocco. And they say, yep, the train is $80 U.S., and the hotel that's usually $150 U.S. a night is now $320 U.S. Jeez. A night.
2: It's just absurd. I mean, I do, you know, I get what Michael's saying, too, about how it is kind of a uniter, and it is going to bring a lot of tourism to those places, but I wish there was a way that the money that is made, it doesn't just go to the host cities. You know what I mean? Like, if we're all going to be paying money for these games, yeah, then we should all be getting at least a cut of the money that's being made.
0: I agree. I think that's a good point. Even listener Gordo is weighing in with that exact sentiment. And Justin had an interesting perspective as well, saying like there are over 40 million Canadians, so $82 million a game. That's $2 per Canadian per game. And he says, I'm fine with that. So
2: I'm still going to watch regardless.
0: Yeah, I'm certainly going to watch the Canadian games, and I look forward to taking a couple in, hopefully at a certain pub.
3: 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Tell us, and we'll tell Winnipeg. 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
0: Inspired by the fact, and don't worry, we won't spoil, Survivor 50, which wrapped up yesterday on Global. The fact that that's over. Survivor's not finished, but we may never see the contestants that we saw this season again. And The Late Show with Stephen Colbert wraps up tonight. The Late Show's been on for over 30 years, and that's done, gone, canceled. So we wanted to ask you about shows that leave a void in your life once they're gone. Or maybe not necessarily a television show. Maybe it's a season of sports. Like maybe you're following your favorite team, and you know that team is going to change next year. They're going to break up they're going to break up the band, as it were. 204-780-6868. Tell us your story for a chance to win tickets for the Sea Bears game tomorrow or for the Stampeders one last time tour, June 4th at the Burt. Kelly Moore's in for Cam today. Why don't we start with you, Mr. Moore?
17: Well, I know everybody expected me to have some sports involved in this, but I'm going to stick with the TV shows. And there are three. Succession, I just think that series could have gone a lot longer than it did. I loved everybody in that series. Breaking Bad, they went out on top. And I know this will never be one of the top 100 all-time series, but my wife and I just absolutely loved Blue Bloods. Just, you know, the dinners at the Reagan family table. It stayed with me. I thought that series had a little more staying power too, but maybe because I missed them, they went out at the right time.
0: Yeah, that's an excellent point, Kelly, because the last thing you want is your favorite show to just drag.
17: Exactly. And drag. Why did they do this?
0: Yeah, like one of the shows I would bring up is a show called Supernatural, which was supposed to air for 5 seasons. That was the plan. And it went for 14 seasons, and many of those seasons were not good. But
17: they were not super or natural.
0: No, and actually, the show's creator, Eric Kripke, his latest show, The Boys, wrapped up yesterday for the final time after 5 seasons, and I think they're actually going to stick to that plan and not drag it out to the 14 seasons. So that would be mine, Sarah. I guess you're a fan of Blue Bloods and Supernatural?
18: Yeah, I'm rewatching Supernatural right now, and I'm almost at that 5th season where it probably should have ended, as you said. But for me, I have a sports one and a show one. But for me, it's the shows aren't over, but the spring season has ended. It's the Chicago shows, Med, Fire, Police. Yeah. I don't know what it is. Fire's been around the longest, 14 years. They're all still going, and they just intertwine so great, and there's always, of course, these big cliffhangers, and you have to wait over the summer, and we're not used to that now with streaming and everything. And then the PWHL ended last night, and I'd been following the Ottawa Charge since they stopped in Winnipeg. I kind of picked that as my team. They were kind of the underdogs to the Montreal team, so that was a shame to see end, but it'll get interesting next season with the couple additions coming in.
0: And the solace that you can take is having to wait for through the summer is that you only have to wait through the summer.
18: Yes.
0: Like that's always been the benefit of network TV is your favorite show is gone for a couple of months. With these streaming shows, sometimes your favorite show's gone. Stranger Things was gone for 3.5 years.
2: That's crazy.
0: Between seasons 4 and 5. That's nuts. What about you, Ruwiki?
2: Well, when you mentioned this topic, Brett, I had like a big flashback, like of a deep-rooted memory that I kind of forgot about. It's a niche show, and it's called Deadliest Warrior. And I don't know if anyone here's watched it.
19: I remember that.
2: For anyone that hasn't watched it, essentially, it's like those barroom conversations where who would win in a fight, like a ninja or a Spartan? and they just take that show.
0: Oh, okay, this rings a bell.
2: And so, like, they would test weapons and stuff on these gel dummies. And me and my brothers adored this show. Like, we would, it's the only show we would all gather around and watch together.
17: And then went out and acted it out.
2: Yeah, exactly. And even sometimes my dad would come, he's like, who's fighting this week? And it's like Samurai versus Viking. And he's like, oh, sweet. And he'd come in, and my mom's watching, just be like, I wish I had normal boys that just watch normal stuff.
19: That is normal.
2: But in the third season, they completely changed everything. And I was just, I remember I was about, I think about 12. I remember just looking at my brothers just being like, guys, is everything going to be okay with the show? And just them looking and going, I don't think so, man. And the third season was just terrible. And it just ruined the first two seasons because they were so perfect, to us at least. And so it was just a sour taste.
0: Yeah. Well, and what you guys have tapped into as well here is the thing that I forgot to mention about this topic is the why is ultimately what's going to get you a prize this morning. And I think part of the reason we feel these voids sometimes is maybe it's something that you watched with somebody.
17: Yeah.
0: So the show itself is part of a kind of like a special routine or a special thing that you and someone got to enjoy together. Sure. Forte, what about you?
19: Oh, well, you know what? It's a show that dragged on, but it had an abrupt star left early. And that was Charlie Sheen in Two and a Half Men. I really, really enjoyed that program. And then season 8, of course, Charlie Sheen got fired because, you know, he was back on...
0: he had tiger blood.
19: Yeah. He was winning. Yeah. And it just like, I was like, oh, like it just, it like abruptly ended season 8. And then they brought in Ashton Kutcher. And I don't know, it didn't hit as hard, you know, I was just like, is this as good? And I don't know, it kind of ruined the show for me. I didn't actually watch much of the Ashton Kutcher episodes up until it was on Amazon Prime and I could go back and kind of just watch it all. But yeah, it just ended up abruptly.
0: And this is a neat one from Bruce the Parrothead in Neepawa, who was on the radio with Kelly Moore recently. Bruce says, not having the snowbirds flying will leave a hole for air show enthusiasts like myself. But Bruce adds, but I do get the safety issue for sure. And Tamara says, shows that end for good and leave a hole in your heart, Outlander. That's one that I think my mom was into Outlander, but I never got into that. And I feel like I feel a little bit of FOMO for that, because that was a big buzzy show. So I didn't even know it was gone, though.
2: I don't think I've ever heard of Outlander.
0: No?
2: No.
0: Sarah, did you watch?
18: I've heard of it. I never gone into it.
17: I saw the trailers. Mm-hmm. Yeah.
0: Yeah. I mean, there's it's almost impossible to keep up with the amount of content that's out there now. But when something comes to an end, does it leave a void? Tell us your story for
17: what
0: a chance to win.
17: What was yours real quick, Hitman?
0: Well, I mentioned Supernatural.
17: Oh, that was it. Okay. Gotcha.
0: And I'm sad that The Boys is gone, and I'm going to miss Survivor until it comes back in the fall. And then Couch Potatoes will have a full review of Survivor. We're still debating whether or not we're going to spoil anything.
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0: It's McGarry and Rewicki, inspired by the fact that the Late Show with Stephen Colbert is ending tonight after 33 seasons. Of course, it was Letterman first, and then Stephen Colbert took over, and tonight's the last night, so that's on global television tonight, and then it's gone for good. Hopefully it'll still exist, at least the highlights will exist on YouTube. So we're asking you about a show that left a hole in your heart, left a void in your life. And our runner-up today, who will get a prize, Tyson, is Stephen P. What does Steve say?
2: Oh, the show that left a hole in my heart, but I still want to go back to a long time ago. I really wanted to get into broadcasting and sports and was working on the radio and couldn't get enough of the show Sports Night. Only lasted 2 seasons, but it had everything. I thought it was greatly written. There's humors. There's also seriousness. And it always brought sports into perspective. There's no show up that would compare to it right now. That's one that I've really been wanting to watch Sports Night. So I'm going to have to dive into it.
0: Steven, my dad loved that show, and he lamented its cancellation. I think it started in 98 and only lasted 2 seasons. It was written by Aaron Sorkin, who was the guy behind the West Wing and all sorts of amazing projects. And this show, from all accounts, was super underrated. Probably should have been a big hit, just wasn't for whatever reason. So that's a good one, Stephen. But our winner today is Brian, who always spins a good yarn. Brian says the abrupt cancellation of Spike TV's groundbreaking 1,000 Ways to Die left me with a deep, profound sense of loss. I had been watching faithfully since its initial airing and fully bought into the premise of the show. Each week, several unusual and unexpected deaths would be showcased for the audience, many of which could be viewed as cautionary tales of what not to do in certain everyday situations. However, the series was canceled after 4 seasons and only ending up portraying approximately 500 ways to die. What on earth were the other 500 ways to die? Why were they never shown? What did the network not want us to see? Absolutely devastated that I would never know the answers, I swore off ever watching any new television series after that, and I have stuck to the dependable and comforting reruns of shows like The Love Boat and Three's Company. Have I missed some quality entertainment since that fateful cancellation in 2012? Perhaps, but I simply cannot risk that kind of heartbreak again.
2: I love the idea that the producers at Spike were sitting around saying, like, we can't show the public this. We can't go any further. The producers of Spike, of all places.
0: Yeah, Spike TV. Well, the show you watched was on Spike. What was it called again?
2: Deadliest Warrior. There were some programs that today wouldn't fly, but they also had a couple hidden gems in there.
0: Yeah, Spike TV had some great shows. Loved Spike. So, Brian, I know Brian, when he texts us, he tends to be doing things a little tongue-in-cheek. Don't care. Brian gets the prize today. So he gets to choose out of the Sea Bears game tomorrow versus the Niagara River Lions or tickets for the Stampeders one last time tour June 4th at the Burt, and then we'll offer Stephen the other prize.
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5: Temperature down to 11 degrees tonight with partly cloudy skies. It'll be mainly sunny tomorrow. A southeast wind, 30, gusting to 50. We've got a high of 21 degrees with increasing cloudiness late in the afternoon. Overnight, a low of 9 degrees. On Saturday, mix of sun and clouds, a high of 18. And on Sunday, it's hot, 26, and sunny.
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0: It's time for our small town salute.
2: Yeah, and until June 6th, you can check out a really cool art exhibition at the Pinawa Art Gallery called In the Mind's Eye, Creativity and Mental Wellness Through Art. And I had spoke with Noreen Hardy with the Pinawa Art Gallery. And Brett, it started off as a chat just about the gallery itself and then also just about some of the artwork. But then it turned into a chat about how mental illness is viewed sometimes in small communities. But I kicked things off by asking Noreen just about the exhibition itself.
6: Our event is the In the Mind's Eye. It's a creativity and mental wellness exhibition. And we all know that there's a connection between art and mental health. We do art to, expand our creativity, but as well it can help you work through your feelings, emotions, and the process is always therapeutic. When you're doing art, you don't always appreciate the product, but you're always enjoying the process. So the idea for the exhibition came from some community members, who wanted to acknowledge this connection between art and mental wellness. So they asked if we would be interested in hosting an exhibition, and of course we were. They wanted it to coincide with Mental Health Week, but the project became large, and so it is happening for the entire month of May and into June. Our exhibition started April 26th with an opening reception and panel discussion, and it continues on till June 2nd. There are over 30 artists that are participating in the exhibition, and in every media there is visual art, fabric arts, photography, painting, sculpture, writing, poetry, and traditional artwork from Métis women in our community.
2: And you were just mentioning like that therapeutic expression, and you had that opening discussion. Can you tell me a little bit about those questions and conversations that were had in the lead up to the event?
6: Yeah, absolutely. So it's, art as a visual artist or as a writer, you sometimes work through your trauma or your mental health anxiety through your art. So we were really, in the discussions, we talked a lot about accessibility to art and how your mental health can be improved. Also, how some people work through their trauma with art. In our exhibition, we have people who have experienced personal loss and have, that has come out in their art and is a tribute to the loved one that perhaps they lost. In our area, we're just celebrating a tragic anniversary of the wildfires that happened. And many people expressed the trauma of those fires and what happened to them and their community during those fires, and that they portrayed that in their art. So the art can give you that sense of working through those emotions and those feelings, and also gives you a sense of calm and can help you deal with all those things that sometimes are overwhelming us and overpowering us.
2: And you just mentioned the tragic wildfires, and there was a line in the description of the event that I think really stands out. And the line was, at the Pinawa Art Gallery, we believe art has the power to open hearts, challenge stigma, and strengthen community. And I wanted to kind of focus on that those last two words there and strengthen community. It's still early in the event, but do you find that there's already more of an understanding in between people in the community that maybe didn't have that understanding before this?
6: Oh, absolutely. At the opening reception, when the artists were there and the artists were given a chance to, you know, view their work in the exhibition hall prior to the opening to the general public, and you could see that the development of the community between those artists and the common thread that they were all working to, you know, working through their creativity and their emotions, and then for the general public to come in and view it as well. And you could just feel, you know, the power of those messages in those artworks to connect all those people, give you comfort, give you knowing that you have other people that you can rely on and that can support you through all these different traumas.
2: And I think especially when it comes to small towns, right? Because sometimes people who are in those small towns, it's like, oh, everyone knows everyone and everyone knows what I'm going through. So I don't want to divulge too much information and people know too much about me. But this is going back to that line that I mentioned, it is challenging the stigma.
6: Absolutely. And so, the other thing about a small town is that you'll see people in different contexts. So these connections that you make with fellow artists and new friends at the gallery, and then you can see them in the community, and perhaps they're going through something, perhaps they're dealing with a situation, and you're there to support them. So that sense of community that we're building through art and through the gallery is spreading throughout our community, and not only the community of Pittawa, because we had artists, you know, from all over our area, from Lac de Bonnie, from White Mouth, from, you know, Pine Falls and St. George. So that is reaching out to your community and your larger regional community.
2: Noreen, thank you so much for taking the time. Before I let you go, though, for people who are wanting more information on this and where they can get the hours and the dates, where can they learn more information on the Pinawa Art Gallery?
6: Absolutely. Come to our website. You can Google Pinawa Art Gallery, and the address is www.pinawaartgallery.com.
2: And Brett, the event is still going on, so you can view the exhibit whenever. But this Saturday is the book launch for The Black Walnut Tree. This novel explores the deeply entrenched effects of family violence and how people with little experience dealing with trauma can genuinely help survivors begin to find their way to healing. That's this Saturday from 2 p.m. to 4 p.m. Books will be available for sale, and there will be free coffee and tea with purchase.
0: And Pinawa, of course, has an excellent golf course as well. Just had to throw that in there, LOL. But it's apropos that we ended up discussing this today, that the subject of our small town salute was art, considering yesterday we were on location at the Shops of Winnipeg Square with the Children's Hospital Foundation as they unveiled the 20 pieces of graffiti art that are going to go into the Children's Cancer Ward to help give the kids a more uplifting environment in which they can get their treatment and heal.
2: Yeah, no, and that was it was so awesome to see that stuff. And just like, it puts things into perspective too for yourself. You know, like everyone knows that unfortunately stuff like that does happen to kids, but then when you hear some of the stories and you see some of the pictures, it really is just an eye-opening and it's a grounding experience.
0: And want to say special thanks to Stefano Grande from the foundation, who visited with us at 7:35. And then at 9:35, we spoke with Camille and her 6-year-old daughter, Ella, about Ella's journey with leukemia. And Ella was a delight and hilarious, because we had a box of cookies by George, which is in Winnipeg Square, that Stefano brought over for us. And in the middle of the interview, she like stands up out of her chair and starts pointing at the cookies.
2: And she gently took the headset off too. She was wearing a headset with the mic on too. Gently took it off. Didn't even hear any of that, but just She couldn't wait anymore. She was like, can we wrap this up and get into this sweet, sweet cookie?
0: And she had just, they already had a tray of sweets in there. And like when she sat down, she had a muffin in one hand, I think, or a cupcake and a cookie in the other. And she wanted more cookies. It was just wonderful. So that was a lot of fun. And you can listen to that interview in the audio vault at cjob.com. We chatted with them at 9:35. Or you can listen in the podcast as well. We had the premier on yesterday. Our monthly visit with the premier was at 8:35 if you missed that.
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0: From the National Newsroom of the Canadian Press, I'm John Kennedy. Alberta Premier Danielle Smith says the province is adding a 10th question to the October 19th referendum. During her televised address, Smith outlined the new question as a way to hear the hundreds of thousands of Albertans who have signed petitions that are arguing for and against separation. Smith says this question comes after a judge ruled the separatist movement's petition could not be allowed to move forward because of a lack of consultation with First Nations.
1: The recent court ruling would not be applicable, and the referendum question I outlined could proceed. This question will also ensure the 700,000 signatories to both the Forever Canada petition and the Stay Free Alberta petition are respected, and the will of Albertans is heard.
0: Smith says the ruling fundamentally misinterprets the nature of the duty to consult, which was never meant to prevent citizens from making their voices heard through a democratic process. BC Premier David Eby says renaming the Site C hydroelectric project after former Premier John Horgan reflects the difficult choices Horgan had to make while leading the province. Horgan had long criticized the dam because of environmental impacts and land concerns, but later decided it was far too advanced and costly to cancel. Eby said Horgan listened to the experts, cabinet ministers, and utility officials before deciding the project should continue. The $16 billion project became fully operational last year after costs nearly doubled from earlier estimates. The facility will now be called the John Horgan Dam and Generation Station, while its reservoir has been given an Indigenous name meaning Dreamer Lake. Large TV streaming services like Netflix must contribute 15% of their Canadian revenues to Canadian content.
2: The federal broadcast regulator made the decisions as part of its implementation of the Online Streaming Act. That's three times the 5% initial contribution requirement that the CRT set out in 2024. That is being challenged in court by major streamers, including Apple and Amazon. The CRTC also set out rules on how the money must be spent for both streamers and broadcasters. It says total contributions are expected to stabilize the funding at more than $2 billion in support of Canadian and Indigenous content. Naira Ahmed, The Canadian Press.
0: Republicans in Washington struggled to gather enough support to block legislation aimed at forcing U.S. President Donald Trump to end military involvement in Iran. House leaders delayed a planned vote after concerns emerged that enough Republicans could break ranks and support the measure. Some Republicans argue that Trump's authority to continue military action without congressional approval may be reaching its legal limits. Democrats say Congress must reassert its constitutional role over wartime decisions as pressure mounts on the White House. This is the Canadian Press. In sports, the Montreal Canadiens pounced for four first-period goals on slow-starting Carolina, coming off the longest postseason break in more than a century, and handed the Hurricanes their first loss of the playoffs with a 6-2 victory in Game 1 of the Eastern Conference Final. Cole Caulfield and Philip Danault scored in the opening 4 minutes. Alexander Teixeira followed 4 minutes later, and Ivan Demidov finished off with a breakaway for a shocking 4-1 lead midway through the opening period. Game 2 goes Saturday night. The Toronto Blue Jays defeated the New York Yankees 2-0, and it was the second straight win for the Jays, who closed a four-game series at 2 games apiece. George Springer hit a solo shot while Dalton Varsho turned in an RBI double for the Jays. Spencer Miles gave up just 2 hits and 1 walk among these 6 strikeouts in 4 1/3 innings for Toronto. From the Canadian Press, I'm John Kennedy.
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1: We got to talk about taxes. And before you, your eyes glaze over and you say, hard pass, we're not talking about line items on a budget, and we're not talking about, the inclusion rate of any particular tax. We're talking about the idea of taxes, what they're for, what they're intended to do. Sometimes they are used as a carrot, and other times they're used as a stick. And more these days, it feels like there is an idea out there that taxes are supposed to be punitive. We're supposed to be punishing people with taxes so that those who have been hard done by society are relieved of their experience in some way. And we hear about it with Zoran Mamdani. We heard about it from Justin Trudeau. We sort of want to flip the switch and talk about possibilities. You know, maybe today is the opportunity to blue sky some ideas on how we can reinvent how we tax people and why we tax people. And Jeff Bezos, the fourth richest man in the world, who has made our lives completely different. You can say better or worse, but different with Amazon, was doing a big interview. And he said some pretty bold things, not the least of which is that the bottom half of Americans should pay zero federal income tax. And before you think to yourself, wow, that's a big deal. Well, it would be a big deal for that 50%. But in terms of the contribution to the overall revenue of the federal government, it represents 3% of the taxes. 50% of the people, the top 50% pay 97%. The bottom 50% pay 3%. And so you could make that 3% up elsewhere, and it would mean quite a lot to those people. Let's start with his idea of, he gives the example of a nurse in Queens. I want to start there.
2: A nurse in Queens who makes $75,000 a year pays more than $12,000 a year in taxes. Does that really make sense? So people talk about, you know, making the tax system more progressive. How about we start by having the nurse in Queens not pay taxes? Why is a nurse in Queens who makes $75,000 a year paying more than $1,000 a month in taxes? That's $1,000 a month that could help with rent or groceries or anything. And so, and by the way, do you know what that all adds up to? The bottom half of income earners in this country pay only 3% of the taxes. So, it's only 3%.
1: Yeah, listen, there's logic there. So we'll follow the logic. I mean, he did also say, like, he knows that he and other billionaires are perceived. He knows how they're perceived, right? He knows that in the narrative of 2026, there are roles that people play. Sometimes it's roles that are due to them and due to the things they do. And other times it's because somebody ascribes them that role. But it doesn't change the fact that if someone was writing a story about life in 2026, there would be some people with black hats and some people with white hats. I'll give you a guess. Who do you think Jeff Bezos knows he's seen as?
2: A nurse in Queens who makes, I think what's going on is that it's kind of a tale of two economies. So you have a bunch of people in this country who are doing really well, but you also have a bunch of people in this country who are struggling. Struggling to pay rent, groceries. And so what's happening here is politicians are using the kind of age-old technique. So there's this tale of two economies, and they're using this age-old technique of, you know, picking a villain and pointing fingers. But the problem is, that doesn't solve anything.
1: Well, he's right. It doesn't solve anything. And also, it is so devoid of nuance to say that there are bad guys and good guys. I can promise you, in any given day, I do things that would put me on the positive side of the ledger. And there are things I would do that probably wouldn't. And again, if we were to be judged on the worst things we've ever done, we would all be going to the fiery pits of hell. If we were judged on the greatest thing we ever did, we would be right there with a VIP pass through the gates of heaven. And none of us are either one of those things. And yet politicians very much want to ascribe villainy and heroism as it suits their purposes. If you want my 2 cents, and we're talking taxes, so somebody wants those 2 cents. This is it's a good idea for a number of reasons, the tax relief for the bottom 50%. But it's also Jeff Bezos coming up with a pressure relief valve for that ascribing of villainy. This would be a way to get everybody to shut the F up. Some loud voices to shut the F up. If Jeff Bezos was able to get the taxes, the income taxes, reduced completely to for 50% of Americans, he would be doing more to alleviate poverty than Mom Donnie could ever do in 5 lifetimes in a fever dream, like ever. That would be significant, especially if it was coupled with additional ways to raise revenue elsewhere. But the problem with a binary system with good guys and bad guys is, nobody ever thinks they're the bad guy, right? Nobody ever thinks they're the bad. And Mom Donnie thinks he's a good guy. And here's Bill Maher, a voice of logic, talking about, you know, what happens if you keep coming after the people you think are the bad guys?
0: The top 10% pay 72% of all federal income taxes, and the bottom half, 3%. The Democratic Socialists talk about socialism like we don't already have a lot. Social Security, unemployment, Medicare, nutritional assistance, Medicaid, Obamacare, disability, housing subsidies. Again, not against it. Just the same question. How can you be soaking the rich and failing the poor so badly?
1: And of course, we know that Mayor Mom Donnie, who sees the world in through the eyes of a simpleton, the eyes of poor people, good, bad people, rich, you see it that way, then, and when the world doesn't pan out that way, you have a problem. And he's already been saying enough to scare capital out of New York City. A lot of people have left, a lot of money has left, and more companies, corporations, entire executive offices are decamping for places where they are more welcome. And now he has to do damage control. He went to visit with Jamie Dimon, who's CEO of a huge investment bank, JP Morgan, in the hopes of building bridges and keeping that company in New York. Now, for the record, JP Morgan already has a larger headcount in Texas than they do in New York. But here's what Jamie Dimon said about Mom Donnie. Quote, I don't care what he says. What does he do? I will judge that, because you can talk about morality and ideology all you want, but if things don't get better, you didn't do a good job. And here's some numbers for you about JP Morgan. If JP Morgan pulls the stakes in New York City, they would lose roughly $61 million in corporate taxes alone, hundreds of millions of dollars in taxes related to payroll and property tax. And, you know, that's a big number, but it's not. It's a big number without a comparison. It would take more than 50,000 average earning New Yorkers to equal that tax revenue. JP Morgan goes, it's like 50,000 people leave your city, except a lot of those people, again, they don't put their kids in public school. They're not taking the bus. They're not taking the subway. They're not going to the hospital. They're not going to emergency rooms. That's what you would be losing. You'd be losing all of the money and none of the pressures on your resources. And we got a text on the text line regarding Jeff Bezos. He said, that would be great. No tax. We'd have more money to buy stuff on Amazon. That's good thinking, Jeff. Well, I mean, unless you're going to tell people how to spend their money, they can do what they want with it. They have agency over themselves. They are individuals, and we live in a country where you can make your own choices, good or bad. Like I said, we're all endowed with the ability to make both. But I'm not going to tell somebody how to spend their money. And if that's the stuff they want to spend it on, that's the stuff they want to spend it on. Look, we want to take your calls after this. Let's talk taxes. Do you have any ideas? Let's say, like I said, blue sky. I've got an idea for income tax that I want to share with you after the break as well, because today there are no bad ideas. This is the Ben Mulrooney Show.
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8: 680 CJOB weather.
9: Waking up on a mainly sunny Friday, it's going up to 21 degrees today, increasing cloudiness late in the afternoon. There's a 60% chance of showers following that. The overnight low is 9. Tomorrow, mix of sun and clouds, a high of 18, then down to a low of 10. Sunday, a high of 26 and sunny. Monday, sunny and 29.
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10: All right, time for you to take over the microphone. 416-870-6400. 416-870-6400. 416-870-6400 or 1-888-225-TALK. We're talking taxes. And if you've got ideas that are better than the ones that some of the people we've elected have thrown out there, I want to hear them. Jeff Bezos is suggesting that for the bottom 50% of Americans, no one should pay any federal income tax. That amounts to 3% of the federal income tax revenue, and they could more than make up for it elsewhere. That money could be better spent by those people investing in healthcare and getting a loan to get or use that money for a car or for education for the kids. Whatever, doesn't matter. It's their money. I think it's a good idea. It also may shut up some of the people who think that people like him aren't paying their fair share when in reality they pay the lion's share of it. Could they pay more? That's a question that we're all wrestling with. Let's welcome Dan to the conversation. Hey, Dan, how you doing today?
11: I'm doing well. Thanks, Ben. I love your show. I listen to it all the time.
10: Oh, thank you.
11: This is a very important topic, and I think something that we don't talk enough about in terms of politics and the Canadian economy. I mean, if you look at the Canadian economy, what we really need to do is be investing in technology, innovation, science, mm-hmm. engineering to drive the country forward. And a key ingredient in doing that, I think, is lowering personal and corporate income taxes
10: yep.
11: to attract and retain smart, innovative people and companies in Canada. I think one of the things the federal government needs to do is it needs to target smart people in other countries and smart organizations in other countries and attract them to Canada
10: yep.
11: by offering them tax breaks, discounted personal and corporate income tax
10: yep.
11: rates so they can come here. Imagine going to Apple and say, look, move 1,000 employees to Canada, create a big office here, and we're going to give tax breaks not only to Apple, but to your engineers that
10: yeah.
11: you bring here as well. That will drive the Canadian economy.
10: Well, and listen, that dovetails very well into my idea. I want to hear what you have to say about that. But before, I want to remind people, 416-870-6400, 1-888-225-TALK. Yeah, you are using the tax system as a carrot. You're incentivizing behavior. I mean, in keeping with that, I would say, all right, so you're in university. If you declare a major that the country has decided is a priority concentration, like engineering, like quantum computing, like AI, whatever it is, if you've decided that that's what you will pursue, then for the first 5 years of your employment, you'll get 2/3 off of your income tax. Whatever so long as you're working in that chosen profession, for that first 5 years,

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3: Jets.
4: Going from what happened last year to this year, it's like I got knocked off a ladder. It really is. And I got punched in. That's where I got to grow. That's where I got to learn. That's what I got to move forward here. And I'm not the first coach this has happened to.
3: Moose, Gold Eye, Sea Bears, Westmoot Bisons, Junior Hockey, Curling, High School. 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
5: All right, so there's a couple of sort of big issues that we've been tackling on this show, and we've asked your opinions, and we've asked all sorts of people, some experts, and now we've invited our friend from Oyster Group, Mike Van Solen, in. We're going to call this segment, Mike, Nobody Ask Me But, ... Okay, so let's start with the latest in the CBC prank show gone wrong.
6: Yes.
5: It's a disaster. It's a disaster for them. And now the latest is there's a guy on YouTube, commentary guy named Clinton Jaws. That's what he goes by, Clinton Jaws. And he's very successful. He's got about 50,000 subscribers on one channel. He's got another channel that's got like 500,000.
6: Yeah.
5: So he's quite – people listen to him. And – I didn't know that he was yet again another one of these people who got caught up in this dragnet of lies. And he sort of laid it all to bear in a new video explaining how they caught him, how they lied to him, what they said to him, and how the whole thing went. So let's listen to the first video, like when he realized it was fake.
7: And when Prince William comes out, I look at him and I go, that's not Prince William. This guy's chubby. Short. Prince William's thin, good looking, he has hair. But I convince myself in my head, and now I'm realizing I'm sitting there for a reason. These people, these production people, wanted me to feel humiliated on stage, which I did.
5: Yeah, you'll remember that part of the story, the prank that they were pulling was they wanted to ask former members of the RCMP what they do in retirement. And the reveal was going to be holding them to account, holding these individual people to account for all the ills, perceived and real, of the RCMP over the course of their history and across this country. And they had a video that was made that symbolized Prince Charles closing down the RCMP because of all of the crimes that they perpetrated on First Nations. And these members of the RCMP were expected to sit there and take responsibility for those things and atone for them or something. I mean, it's ludicrous on its face. It's insulting to our history. It's insulting to them. And so what do you think of that one right there when he said they were designing to make him feel humiliated?
6: I mean, there's so many layers to this story. It's an embarrassment for the CBC. They are, of course, super slow to sort of come to the realization, and I think the proper public apology where they will end up. I find it. I could take it on a few layers. One, satire, political satire, is some of the best content
5: Sure.
6: you can find, and when it's done right, it's something I love. I love and will consume endlessly. Satire is also really hard to do, and all the descriptions of this, it's hard to even imagine what was in their head. Like, where were they going other than trying to sandbag these people and make them feel really guilty for it? The PR department at CBC is moving too slow. I think it's ironic that this guy is called Clinton Jaws, because I always think of big organizations in times like this of having a glass jaw. This guy who's not even giving his real name has brought this organization to its knees, and they are spinning. I can only imagine there's consultants and boardrooms of people trying to figure out what to do, even though it's really obvious. You violated basic journalistic principles. You probably perpetrated a fraud on these people.
5: Yeah.
6: They would have defamation cases if any of this ever came to air.
5: Mm-hmm.
6: And of course, it's CBC. It's doing this little foray on taxpayer dollars. Like, yeah. They're, yeah. But they're

0: no good part to this.
1: No, there's no good part to it. But he continues, and like I said, it's a very raw video. It's a stream of consciousness thing. He doesn't appear to have notes in front of him, so he's really speaking from whatever he's got inside him.
0: Right.
1: And this is quite a revealing clip about how he saw his role as a police officer, especially his role as a police officer in relation to First Nations.
2: Every time you guys called the cops, I came. I didn't do anything to you. I helped you. I catered to you. I served and protected you.
1: And I can't get away from this. And people are going to take this for what it is, and they may like it, and they might think I'm onto something, or they may think I'm full of it. But I have had just about enough of living in a country, I should say, where I, the son of an Irish guy, yeah, and an immigrant from Serbia, must be responsible for the ills of people who I guess look like me forever.
0: Right.
1: And individuals today are not responsible entirely for their own behavior because of supposedly what the people that look like me did years ago. So I have to assume the responsibility over history, and a lot of people today have no responsibility over their behavior in the moment. And I'm getting that's what he's saying. Right. He's saying, when you called, if you were First Nation, I came, I helped you.
0: Right.
1: And you're looking at me because what?
0: Right.
1: And he was hurt.
0: Oh, look, we've lost the concept of personal responsibility in society as we've increasingly become into our different camps, and it's all about identity politics. What gets washed away is personal responsibility. We are willing to offer groups empathy, but we're never willing to give them agency and say, you have responsibility for your actions. The RCMP have, of course, there are great stories to tell of the RCMP and their work with First Nations communities. I am also really confident that reconciliation is not solved or improved by sandbagging other groups now.
1: Yeah.
0: What is an RCMP officer today going to help out in a First Nations community going to be looked at? Like, what was their goal? Just to create more division between First Nations and RCMP officers? Just to make it even harder to work together?
1: Yeah, what did you think of that? What did you think of the CBC's first attempt at damage control when they said, hey, this is an attempt at truth and reconciliation, and comedy can be part of that? And I thought they used the word truth and reconciliation to shut people like me up, firstly.
0: Right.
1: But also, like, you can't get there from here. You can't strive for truth by building by creating fiction, and you can't get to reconciliation without the truth. So I just saying it doesn't make it so.
0: No, I mean, people know what it's like to work and to get along with people and to build trust and to build community. This is not it. If I were to drag you into my house on a surprise, like, go, you know what, Ghost of Christmas Past, and say, Ben, here's all the things that I believe you've done, and when you thought you were just coming for a dinner party, you're not going to feel more willing to hang out with me. You're not going to feel closer to me, and you're certainly not going to trust me.
1: Yeah. So in the last minute or so that we have, you are now sitting there in the office of the CEO of the CBC, and they say, please help us. What do we do? Give me the bullet points.
0: Get to the end game fast. This is ridiculous. You have to apologize. This violated all your journalistic principles. I'd bring in a third party to look at how this happened, and I would issue an apology to everybody who fraudulently was dragged into the CBC's studio under false pretenses.
1: Now, but what would you, if they pushed back and said, but this wasn't CBC News. CBC News didn't know that this was going on.
0: Doesn't matter. CBC News was ultimately the biggest single agency involved in this. It was their funding from them. Take responsibility. Don't try to diminish your role. Own it. Show leadership and move on.
1: Should people lose their jobs over this?
0: I think accountability is important. Yeah.
1: I mean, yeah, it's hard to fire people in places like that. It's hard. And art is subjective.
0: But if their apology is to be believed, probably somebody does have to go. Like, it does. The reality is this went up a food chain, and it was approved by people real responsibilities. Yeah. So, either that, they got to be put on leave while the investigation takes place, something like that. But if you don't, you know, every action needs an equal and opposite reaction.
1: Yeah.
0: And something like this happens, people are outraged. You need to, as a CBC, as an organization, to be able to push back in some manner at this time.
1: All right. Well, we're going to talk about Ottawa and the Canadian military and another tempest, which you may say is a teapot and others may say it's not. That's coming up next on the Ben Mulrooney Show.
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7: Katie, I did something really, really bad. I drank way too much last night and apparently told Josh everything. How I've liked him since 7th grade and he kind of just stared at me awkwardly. Yep, I'm so embarrassed. Ugh. 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
16: 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Weather.
17: Mainly sunny with a high of 21 today. A 30 kilometer per hour wind will gust to 50 with increasing cloudiness late in the afternoon. There is a 60% chance of showers in the evening. The low is 9. Tomorrow, mix of sun and clouds, high of 18. That'll go down to 10 overnight. And then Sunday, a high of 26 and sunny. More sun on Monday with a high of 29.
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1: All right, welcome back to Mike Van Solen from the Oyster Group. We just dealt with solving all the problems, the self-inflicted wounds on the CBC for their boneheaded decisions to try to insult and besmirch some truly undeserving Canadians. And, well, deserving of respect, undeserving of the treatment they got. And now we're going to do the Canadian Armed Forces And I think more importantly, it's those who have led the Canadian Armed Forces to where they are today.
0: Right.
1: And every now and then you get a snapshot of how bad stuff is. You wish you could get into a time machine, either go back and fix the past or go to fast forward to the future where we don't have these problems anymore. But here is where we are. And the headline in the Globe and Mail is a goddamn embarrassment. Military asks personnel in the capital region to return field gear, citing critical equipment shortages. The Canadian Armed Forces in the national capital area have so few of the things they need, including boots and backpacks, that they're asking veterans and they're asking military personnel, if you're not using it, we could really use it back right now. It's embarrassing.
0: Well, and appreciate the context in that story. When you get down to the bottom of it, and it's kind of like, why is this happening? And the officials explain, well, in Latvia, the one place that we have any meaningful troops deployed, we're trying to go from 2,000 troops to 2,200 troops.
1: Yeah.
0: And that is breaking the back of the Canadian Armed Forces.
1: Yeah.
0: This is a commentary on over 10 years of underfunding. And it goes even before Trudeau, but it was really bad under Trudeau because he almost had sort of a sneering distaste for anything to do with the military. And he wasn't even pretending that he would keep up to the obligations and promises he was making.
1: Yeah.
0: So often we see the headlines about new fighter jets or getting a frigate in this piece, and you think, good, we're finally investing, we're doing something. Carney reported that they've hit their 2% target of GDP and they're moving on. But to understand how threadbare this place is, it's stories like this that really shine a light on it. And I will offer, people, a lot of distaste for Donald Trump in this country. But it's presidents before him who've said, you got to be a real partner, a continental partner to the United States. By being so far behind, we give him this cudgel to hit us with
1: 100%
0: all the time. What would he have had if we had actually been meaningful partners for these last bunch of decades?
1: Yeah. And we have, look, that's just one of the stories that is a black eye.
0: Right.
1: I don't think it's not on the men and women in the military. It's on those that have promised that they would have the things they need so that they could defend us and do their jobs with honor. And then you hear stuff like this, and this is.
0: But it shows it's going to take, I don't know, 5 years, 10 years of real investment, real leadership to piece this thing together.
1: But then there was a story of a couple of weeks ago. It started in Juneau News, ended up in the Globe and Mail, of real problems of cohesion, unit cohesion in new recruits. One of the things is we've lowered the requirements for new recruits. So you've got people who are on the spectrum and you've got people who are, vertigo. I don't know. There's all sorts of stuff that you would think.
0: Yeah.
1: I don't know that every unit needs to be representative and reflective of the grand mosaic that is Canada. That's not the point. It's not supposed to be a mirror. It's supposed to be a scalpel.
0: Right.
1: And you hire the best people to get the job done. And then you hear about in certain units in the leadership ranks, you've got people who are members of the military who've only been in Canada as long as 3 months. And they come from cultures that don't have the necessary respect for women, for these people to see their sisters in arms as partners. And it's leading to fights between people in the units. So it's not just money. It's a basic conception of what we need of our military to get the job done.
0: Yeah, so many layers. I mean, one, of course, we're having to bring people into the military at record speed. Any organization's going to struggle if they suddenly have to bring in a whole wave of people, and bringing those people on board is tough. But the military, I think for too long it's been treated by the Canadian government and the Canadian Armed Forces and how they've thought of it as an employment strategy.
1: Yeah.
0: New Canadians, like, let's get them to work.
1: Yeah.
0: But really, the job of the military, and it's silly for me to sort of say this, is to defend this country. And we need people who can do those roles and do that training and be effective in theaters of war.
1: Yeah,
0: and we're so far removed from even thinking of us of ever having to defend ourselves.
1: Yeah.
0: But, you know, I believe there's been a wake-up call. The world's gotten a little more dangerous. We're playing catch-up, and so stories like this are going to show up. We need people who can be effective in these roles.
1: But you would think so, right? I don't know that that's true. I don't know the reaction that you're saying. The world is more dangerous. Unfortunately, there are very loud voices in this country who say we are the problem. Western culture is the problem.
0: Right.
1: It's a bananas situation to be living through. And then sort of the final, I mean, there's plenty of other stories as well, but the final one that we've been following is this the honoring of the military, the Afghan war, which they're not even calling a war. They're not even calling it a war. And this is, you can see a picture of it right here. This is what they've selected. They've indigenized the Afghan campaign. And they've selected the imagery of helmets and flak jackets that weren't even used by our military in that war. Those are more akin to what the Americans wore in Vietnam. And there's so many problems with this one. The fact that no veterans spoke at the groundbreaking, and there were three land acknowledgments at the groundbreaking.
0: Like, what are we solving for? What is the Canadian military and the Canadian government think they're solving for when they commission something like this?
1: Yeah, well, that Justin did that.
0: Yeah, it's Justin Trudeau. I mean, it has Justin Trudeau written all over.
1: Yeah,
0: right. Like, what are the objectives? We lost way too many great soldiers, men and women, in Afghanistan. Honoring them is something that we should be doing 100% as a country. Somehow conflating now with reconciliation, truth and reconciliation, and I don't know, this ham-fisted effort to deal with both at the same time is serving no end.
1: Look, I think, as I said yesterday, the only Indigenous people that I want to honor with this are those who put the uniform on and served their country with dignity and honor.
0: Of which there were
1: many.
0: Yeah.
1: I want them to see themselves reflected in that.
0: Right.
1: And I want them to see their service reflected in that. I don't know. I haven't talked to them, but I suspect our men and women in military are pretty much rolling in the same direction. They want to see their struggles. They want to see their sacrifice. They want to see their brothers and sisters in arms reflected in that, the memories that they shared. They want to know that we will remember it when they're gone.
0: I've supported many announcements and press conferences in my day, and if you can't find a single former service member, current service member, to be at the press conference, to say a few words, to express their appreciation for the government and commissioning this piece of work, you know you got problems.
1: Yeah, but you know, I don't know if they do, because when I've talked to people, I say, you know, Mark Carney should do something about this. Oh, he's got bigger fish to fry, Ben. I was like, yeah, but these are the small things. Yes, he's got an economy to turn around. He's got to figure out how to reverse course.
0: He's got a military to rebuild.
1: He's got a military to rebuild, and you got to take care of the people who are there, and you have to take care of those who came before them. And I appreciate, yes, he's spending more on them. Everyone gets like a 20% salary bump, right? That's great. That's one thing. But what about those who came home broken?
0: Yeah.
1: Don't you think that maybe if you gave them a memorial where they could go and commune and mourn that reflected what they were feeling, don't you think that would make their lives just a little bit better?
0: Let's also think of people considering joining the Canadian Armed Forces. Mm. And they look at this and go, how would it honor me at the end of my career?
1: Yeah.
0: You know, am I going to be proud? Is my family going to be proud of me? Do I expect that the government will treat me with respect for the service that I offer?
1: All right, Mike Van Solen, thank you very much. I always love it that you come in. I really appreciate being able to look at eye to eye.
0: Yeah. Great to be here, Ben.
1: Yeah. All right. And thank you, Edmonton, for joining us on this Thursday. Come on back for the last day of the week. And just a reminder, we've got you can always check out the app or the iHeartRadio app, and you can find us on our socials. When we come back, we're going to be talking about the dangers of sugar-free and zero-calorie pop drinks. Don't go anywhere.
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29: From the National Newsroom of the Canadian Press, I'm Lisa Laporte. Alberta Premier Danielle Smith has called a referendum on whether the province should hold another referendum on starting the process to separate from Canada. The Premier's announcement immediately drew the ire of many in the separatist movement. Mount Royal University political scientist Lori Williams says Smith might have created new problems for herself.
30: It's not going to satisfy, as we see, the separatists. They've gotten angry and angry over time. This was meant to be a release valve, something that would settle the matter. We're seeing quite the opposite. It's potentially stirred things up worse.
29: Conservative leader Pierre Poilievre, meantime, says he and all Conservative MPs will campaign for Alberta to stay in Canada in any separation vote. A BC man has been sentenced after police called a voyeurism case involving 652 women and girls, one of Canada's most prolific. Yin-Yang Derek Chan pleaded guilty to multiple offenses after investigators found thousands of images and more than 28 hours of video. He was sentenced to 4.5 years in prison, reduced to about 2.5 years with credit for time served. Outrage on the U.S. House floor tonight after Republicans pulled a vote on an Iran war power resolution due to attendance issues from within the GOP. Democrats immediately responded with House Rules Committee Chair member Jim McGovern lobbing criticism at Republicans.
0: Mr. Speaker, further parliamentary inquiry. Are we not voting on it because the American people are sick and tired of this illegal war that is costing tens of billions of dollars?
29: Republicans struggled to find the votes to dismiss legislation that would force President Trump to withdraw from the war. Britain is releasing papers on former Prince Andrew's appointment as the country's trade envoy.
8: Just months after lawmakers accused the king's brother of putting his friendship with Jeffrey Epstein ahead of the nation, the move followed the US Justice Department's release of millions of pages of documents related to Epstein, files showing how the wealthy financier used an international web of rich, powerful friends to gain influence and sexually exploit young women and girls. Nowhere has the fallout from the document release been felt more strongly than in the UK, where the scandal has raised questions about the way power is wielded by the aristocracy, senior politicians and influential businessmen, known collectively as the establishment. I'm Charles de Ledesma.
29: And the former girlfriend of a member of the band Why Don't We is being charged in an alleged murder-for-hire plot. Prosecutors say Gabriela Gonzalez tried to arrange the killing of singer Jack Avery during a custody dispute involving their daughter. This is the Canadian Press. In sports, the Montreal Canadiens opened the NHL's Eastern Conference Final Series with a 6-2 win over the Carolina Hurricanes tonight. Game 2 goes Saturday in Montreal. Canada beat Norway 6-5 in overtime at the World Men's Hockey Championship. In the NBA playoffs, the Knicks beat the Cavaliers 109-93 to take a 2-0 lead in the Eastern Conference Finals. In Major League Baseball action tonight, the Toronto Blue Jays beat the New York Yankees 2-0. And NASCAR champion Kyle Busch has died suddenly at the age of 41.
9: In a statement on behalf of Kyle Busch's family and his racing team, they say they are devastated to announce a sudden and tragic passing of Kyle Busch. Earlier on Thursday, his family said he was hospitalized and undergoing treatment due to a severe illness, so he was not going to compete this weekend at Charlotte Motor Speedway. His family saying he was fierce, passionate, and deeply cared about NASCAR and the fans.
29: That was ABC's Alex Stone. From the Canadian Press, I'm Lisa Laporte.

0: right, time to get to know your host just a little bit better. Some of you know this story. Some of you are new to the Ben Mulrooney Show. But if you've been following along since the beginning, you know that when I was the host of Canadian Idol, I would drink. I'd have my morning coffee, like two or three cups. And then over the course of a work day, I would drink 18 Diet Cokes before the end of the show. 18. I said to my assistant, who one day became my boss, I said, Ryan, I'm gonna have a microphone in this hand, and if you see this hand empty, you're not doing your job. There better be a Diet Coke in this hand at all times. And then I started developing an ulcer, and I stopped drinking it. And now I would say I probably have maybe three on a big week, four Coke Zeros over the course of a week. And sometimes none. I don't think ever more than four. And so there is clearly too many on one side. But is the what I'm drinking too much? I don't know. So let's talk with Leanne Phillipson. She's a registered nutritionist, podcast host, and author. And her podcast is called Eat This with Leanne. And I welcome you to the show, Leanne Phillipson.
1: Thank you, Ben.
0: Yes.
1: 18
0: Diet Cokes a day. Yeah, I love
1: that.
0: I love
1: it. How did you feel?
0: Oh, I felt like garbage, of course. Felt like garbage because I was drinking 18. But, you know, there's so much in the news about diet sodas. And there's studies that say it can lower cognition. It can lead to diabetes, which surprises a lot of people because they thought it was the sugar that would lead to diabetes. And so there's correlatory info, but there's no causation yet. You can't prove the causation yet. And so where do you land on the notion of we're not going to get rid of all the bad things for all the people. So if we're going to limit the bad things, what's an acceptable risk?
1: So I think when we talk about diet sodas, we also maybe need to just take a step back for a second and talk about like the real version. And, you know, what is it that people are, I'm sorry, I've got a plane going over me
0: right now.
1: This is insane. So loud. Sorry, guys.
0: No, I can hear you. You keep going.
1: Okay, great. Regular soda. The reason why the diet kind of came is because everybody became to understand that, you know, your regular soda, it's super high in sugar. Yeah. And drinking anything like soda is just, it's just a super highway of sugar into your bloodstream, into your stomach, then into your bloodstream. Your pancreas has to react, secretes insulin, tries to get it out of the bloodstream and into the cells. And then that's how fat is created. Yeah. Whether it's a carbohydrate, a drink, it just happens faster.
0: Yeah.
1: The high fructose corn syrup is terrible for your liver. And now of all ages, non-alcoholic fatty liver disease is turning up for people. So when I talk to people about why do you go to diet sodas? Well, it's because I feel good about it. I don't have as much shame. That's the number one reason why people would move on to a diet soda. In an ideal world, I'm a nutritionist. I would love for people not to drink their sugar because it takes a long time to get into a place where you say, oh, I've had enough.
0: Yeah.
1: And part of the problem with the diet sodas is that the aspartame, the sucralose, the whatever it happens to be, it's almost like it's trying to trick your brain into saying, you've had some sweetness.
0: Yeah.
1: Except it's not glucose. So your brain doesn't get the message that, I'm actually fine now. And that go on to number two, three, number four, number five.
0: I want to ask you. So you're saying I taste the sweetness,
1: but
0: the reaction in my brain is different.
1: Yes. Because your blood sugar doesn't raise because it's an artificial sweetener.
0: Okay.
1: And in the end, your brain says, well, where is it? Where's the glucose? I thought that something sweet was coming because your taste buds are tasting the sweet. So the signal, the hunger signal, that switch doesn't get flipped.
0: Gotcha.
1: And your brain says, okay, great. Yeah. I've had my sweetness now. I can move on and I'll go and have something else on the next blood sugar crash. Then you'll go through the same thing again. But yeah. At least your brain gets satisfied.
0: Yeah. So
1: in the case of the diet, so that it doesn't happen.
0: Mm. And so they'll drink more of it. 18, apparently.
1: You want more sweetness, more sweetness, more sweetness, because your brain is not getting that signal to say, great, thank you very much. I'm done. And I can move on now.
0: What do you make of the people who will go to McDonald's and they will get a Big Mac, extra large, extra value meal and get the Diet Coke?
1: Yes.
0: It makes sense to them in the moment. What do you say when you see an order like that?
1: I mean, just drive through the drive-through. Just keep on going.
0: Yeah.
1: If you can. Yeah. It's not ideal and people don't like it. You know, they say, oh, you're just such a party pooper when you say these things. I totally get that. Mm. I've talked to clients and they say, I prefer the taste of diet to regular.
0: So do I. I mean, I prefer the zero. Totally. Coke Zero now.
1: Yes, that has, I think it is ginseng in it. Well, so it's giving you, rather than getting the caffeine from your Diet Coke, then you're getting a little bit of that sort of herbal. Yeah. It might feel a little herbal, like it's a better one. But if you're drinking that after 12 p.m., you're a sedative, you might as well be having a coffee, because it's going to disrupt your sleep. And the more your sleep is disrupted, the more your blood's disrupted, the more first thing in the morning you're going to give you a kick in the butt to get going. And then the whole cycle starts.
0: Yeah.
1: So when I talk to people about how on earth can you get off of this roller coaster that you're on, and as you said, you felt like crap, but it takes something in order, in my experience with all of my clients, it takes something to happen in order to, you know, stick an elbow in this wheel that you're on, and this thing of however many drinks you're having.
0: Yeah.
1: Well, and I actually had a client once who had an excellent, this is a fantastic story. She said, I can't give up my 20 Diet Cokes a day.
0: Oh, she had 20. She beat me.
1: Yeah. What is it about the Diet Coke that you love? Number one, it was the whoosh as she opened the can. She was then like transported, or you know, her mouth and her taste buds were going, they were ready. And then was the first sip.
0: Yeah.
1: Was almost like a big stress reliever for her. Mm-hmm. So what we did during our, it's a ritual and it's a way for her to chill out to, you know, she was like, I'm nourishing my nervous system. I'm giving myself the stress release. It just gives me a moment and I'm somewhere else from where I am right now. And the way that we dealt with it was I asked her to notice from that first sip, how did it still taste halfway down the can?
0: Yeah.
1: A quarter of the way down the can. And she said, I don't know. I didn't really notice it after that. And eventually we got to a place where she was drinking half a can and she would get rid of the rest. It's not easy to do. People think if I've bought the can, I'm going to drink it all. Yeah. But she started to have less and less and less of the can. Mm. And then she started to understand her body more and realize that after the flip,
0: that's smart.
1: It's long returns. I don't actually really enjoy the rest of it.
0: Leanne, if she was
1: almost it's a ritual.
0: If she was, if what she was actually saying to you is she has so much stress in her life that 20 times a day she needs some sort of help to de-stress. So it would suggest, yes, talk to your nutritionist, but also maybe a mental health professional. We got to run. Leanne, we got to run, but we're going to continue with this conversation. We've got lots more to discuss, including it's not just physical issues with diet sodas. There could be cognitive issues that are going to be dragging you down. So one more thing to talk about with Leanne when we come back. Let's take a look at the roads with 640 Toronto. Big Trouble Traffic.
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20: 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Weather.
21: Waking up on a mainly sunny Friday, it's going up to 21 degrees today, increasing cloudiness late in the afternoon. There's a 60% chance of showers following that. The overnight low is 9. Tomorrow, mix of sun and clouds, a high of 18, then down to a low of 10. Sunday, a high of 26 and sunny. Monday, sunny and 29.
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0: Welcome back. And we are continuing our conversation with Leanne Phillipson. She's a registered nutritionist. And we're talking about the potential ills that could come from drinking too much Diet Coke or other diet sodas. And I professed my addiction to them back 25 years ago. Someone who is still a proud consumer of Diet Coke is the president of the United States, Mr. Donald J. Trump. And now, Leanne, there's news out of Brazil that if you drink too much of the artificial sweeteners that are common in these sodas, that you could experience significantly faster declines in memory and thinking skills. And the jokes about Donald Trump write themselves. And they said the effect was equivalent to about 1.6 years of extra brain aging. That's scary. That's scary because we have this issue these days where we've extended our lifespan, but that extension hasn't come with a commensurate rise in the quality of that life.
1: Yes, there is health span and there is lifespan.
0: Yeah.
1: And everybody thinks, oh, yeah, I'm going to live till I'm 100 if that last 20 years is, you know, in a home and you have dementia and you don't know who your family are,
0: yeah,
1: then that is not lifespan.
0: Yeah.
1: Why would you want to still be around? But this study is, it's emerging research. You know, there's a lot of links to this and there's nothing really definitive yet. So those that are drinking the diet pops,
0: yeah,
1: you know, they say, well, they haven't really totally proven it yet. Well, yeah, in 2023, the World Health Organization, they put the you know, the word carcinogen next to these artificial sweeteners, which I think is enough to sit up and listen.
0: Yeah.
1: And you can do everything in moderation. It's not that you have to give it up altogether, but for anyone who has some daily consumption,
0: yeah,
1: it's the small thing you do and the small things that you change that make a huge difference.
0: Yeah.
1: And there's another aspect to this, that artificial sweeteners, they shift the balance of your microbiome, the good versus the bad bugs in your gut. That's called your microbiome.
0: Okay.
1: And because the artificial sweeteners have been linked with a change in your gut microbiome, your gut has 80% of your immune system in there. So it can negatively affect your immune system. Serotonin is made in your gut and that affects your mood and your mental health. So there's another, yep, link.
0: That's interesting.
1: Also, even though these artificial sweeteners are, as we talked about before the break, we talked about the, you know, this, your brain not getting the message. You think it's okay, I'm not having sugar, so it's really not a problem. But in a very roundabout way, you can still end up with blood sugar problems,
0: right,
1: if you're trying to having the diet in the first place. And dementia is now called diabetes type 3.
0: Interesting. Now, we got a couple of texts, and this is one that's going to, we're going to have to lean into your expertise on this one. What are the effects, okay, of phosphate in pop and the effects on bone loss and osteoporosis?
1: Mm. Yeah, that's a really big one. It's a huge, there's some antagonistic nutrients, and the phosphorus and calcium are antagonists. So there is research that says the more bubbly water, including soda water, which is a great alternative if you need the bubbles,
0: yep,
1: to the sweeter versions, diet or otherwise. So there is some research stating stay off the bubbly water if you have osteopenia, which is the beginning of osteoporosis, or weak bones.
0: Yeah.
1: So that's a very, very good one to highlight.
0: I want you to know that I did do a positive swap in terms of like the bubbled drinks. I went from 18,
1: right,
0: Diet Cokes a day to at least a handful of tequila sodas. At least a handful.
1: Ah.
0: Yeah. Yeah. So, but, you know, and you know, tequila is...
1: You've got the soda in there.
0: The soda's in
1: tequila,
0: there.
1: Yeah,
0: I get my citrus in the lime juice. You know,
1: a little bit of vitamin C.
0: Yes. As far as I'm concerned, that is a net positive. And like I said,
1: yes,
0: after that first drink, everything my kids do is adorable. So...
1: Oh, without a doubt.
0: Yeah.
1: Without a doubt.
0: All right. Yeah. Here's another one. I knew the ill effects of pop 30 years ago. Did not let my children have it. Today, they are slim and healthy and have no desire for it. Well, good for you. I'm just kidding.
1: My kids complain all the time about mom being a nutritionist,
0: yeah,
1: but I know somewhere deep in there, it's going to, you know, the things that they do now are their own choices, but they have a foundation.
0: Yeah,
1: so well done to any parent that has positively influenced on every aspect of your child's,
0: yeah,
1: life, not just food.
0: Hey, let me ask you a question, Leanne. There are so many,
1: yep,
0: nutrition and health influencers out there, some, most of whom do not,
1: yeah,
0: have your background and your education and your, you know, your desire to get it right. They're going out there for clout and they're going out there for to say that thing that's going to get them to go viral. When you look,
1: yeah,
0: at that and you look at that, these are the people who are, for better or for worse, sort of the face of the type of thing that you do. How do you feel about that?
1: It scares me,
0: yeah,
1: in some respects because, you know, I've been doing this for over 25 years and dedicated my life to helping new parents to feed their babies. I've written 2 books about families. You know, my podcast, over 200 episodes, was digging in deep so people understand and really take power in themselves and understanding themselves. I'm actually just launching a new program called Foundations Before Fixes, so that people can stop listening to the influencers and all the things that used to do, get in a cold plunge, do this, do that, optimize your handful of supplements, all of that stuff.
0: Yeah.
1: And how about we look at your nervous system and just like listen in, listen in to yourself, because I think all of these influencer type biohacking type things, it's, we've gone to the other extreme, which is so incredibly common.
0: Yeah, you've been doing this.
1: The only thing I can do is offer better things, which is what I'm doing with this new program.
0: Now, you've been doing this since before that world was invented. Has that world tried to invade yours? Have you been going about your life and going about your career, and then has this sort of this new era, have the people who are pushing the products, have they come to you? They said, hey, we got this great thing. It'd be awesome. Here, we'll give you some money just to talk about how great these products are for people.
1: Yes.
0: Yeah?
1: And back in the day, I also had some submarine vendors who wanted me to tell a pregnant mom that the meatball sub was good.
0: You're saying the meatball sub is not good for my I'm going to say it all today. I'm laying it bare for you. But before we came on air, I told my producer and my tech producer over here, I said, I'm going home tonight, and I saw this thing on Instagram. I am making pizza meatball subs. I explained it. All it is bread and like a pizza, and you put the meatballs inside it, you cover it with cheese, and you stick it in the air fryer. And all I care about in this moment is, will my kids eat? Although I did get them, convince them that we were going to have some vegetables on the side. And that was it.
1: Okay.
0: I had to tell you. It feels like I'm talking to a religious figure. You're just making me want to unburden myself, Leanne.
1: Oh. Throw some spinach in with that meatball when you cover it up.
0: Ooh, not a bad idea. Yeah, I might do that. Leanne, how hard is it once kids get onto it? Would they get the hook of that taste? How hard is it to get them off of it? Is it an addictive thing?
1: It is definitely addictive. And there are so many people out there that are truly addicted. It's not alcohol. It's not, you know, all the other things that anybody can be addicted to, but it's ultra processed food. It's the sweetness that you taste, whether it is from a zero product or a full high fructose corn syrup product. Your brain gets the message all the time, and the more it gets, the more it wants.
0: Yeah.
1: There are studies that have looked at cocaine versus sugar and the effect of it on the brain, and it's not dissimilar.
0: Interesting.
1: So when you're dealing with a child, you have to know that you have to wean them off of it. It depends on the parent. Some people just go cold turkey. Yeah. But a really great alternative could be kombucha, which is fermented tea. Mm. You still have the bubbles. You still have the sweetness. It's got a funny beerish aftertaste to it. Mm-hmm. But it is still in the realm of something sweet pop-esque.
0: Okay.
1: But it also has very good bacteria in it. It's a fermented tea. So it's giving your gut microbiome what it needs. Yeah. But it is tricky. Yeah. You'll probably need some help to get them off.
0: Leanne Phillipson, leannephillipson.com, registered nutritionist, podcast host, Eat This with Leanne, obviously an author as well. Thank you so much for being here. I feel lighter already.
1: My pleasure.
0: Thank you so much. All the best. All right. Don't go anywhere. When we come back, we're going to be talking with the first female commanding officer of Canada's Snowbirds, because we've been told they're out of commission until the 2030s. Another story of us not doing what we should be doing to support these things that matter to Canadians. Don't go anywhere.
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1: I think so many Canadians have a memory, at least one memory, of going to an air show or being at a Canada Day celebration or a Victoria Day. It doesn't matter. You're outside in Canada at some point as a kid and your eyes look to the sky and you see planes flying in such tight formation that they look like they are. It's a hive mind. It's got to be. It's got to be a trick. The skill required to get those planes to fly that closely together. I mean, it's crazy. And what they do, they inspire awe in the eyes and the hearts and the minds and the souls of young Canadians. And of course, I'm talking about the snowbirds. They are this, unlike anything I'd ever seen as a kid. I don't think I'll ever see talent and skill like that again. And sadly, there's going to be a generation of kids who won't be seeing it because it's been announced that the federal government is retiring the snowbirds aging CT-114 Tudor jets after the 2026 season. And to talk about this, we're joined by Maryse Carmichael. She's the first Canadian Forces Snowbirds pilot and first female commanding officer of the Canadian Forces Snowbirds. Maryse, thank you for being here and thank you for your service.
2: Well, thank you. And thank you for allowing me to talk a little bit about the snowbirds.
1: It's a sad moment. Look, I get it. We got to replace the planes, but feels weird to me that we didn't plan for this. You know, our prime minister said, look, I inherited this and they're at the end of their life. But the end of the life of a plane is not a surprise necessarily. These things require maintenance and you can tell, somebody can say, hey, we're running out of the parts. They don't make these parts anymore. And we don't have enough runway to get these to when we get the new planes, pun intended.
2: And absolutely. I mean, the planes are 63 years old. The snowbirds have been flying them for 55 years. We knew this was coming. And you know what? What you mentioned right at the beginning of the introduction, that was me. I was that little kid at the Bagotville International Air Show in the late 70s. And I saw the 9 red and white jets in the sky.
1: Wow.
2: Thinking, oh, are they going to hit each other?
1: Yeah.
2: What? And then I thought about, you know, the pilots that were in the cockpit and all. And then, you know what? I decided that I would later on join the Canadian Armed Forces and become a snowbird pilot. I was fully inspired by that.
1: That's amazing.
2: And now, yeah, and sadly, now there's a generation because we're talking about a pause for what, 3, 4, 5?
1: Yeah, at least.
2: 6 years?
1: Yeah.
2: And, yes.
1: And look, I mean, that's one thing. That's a very Canadian government thing to wait till the last possible second and then say, oh, we had no choice. We have to wait for these planes. Okay, I'm used to that. The thing that upsets me on your behalf, and I'm sure I'd love for you to speak on this, is in the CTV News video that I saw, the Alumni Association of the Snowbirds were referencing the fact that the planes, it's not a apples to apples swap. You're going from these jets to turboprops, which feels to me like a technological step backward. And the Alumni Association said, this would not have been our first choice, which implies heavily that they were not consulted. So what the heck's going on here?
2: Yeah, so, you know, for me, the airplane is one thing. The pause is certainly another great concern. The planes that are, I mean, I applaud the government for selecting a replacement. So that's wonderful to see that at a time where we know the Royal Canadian Air Force is going through a tremendous program of modernization. Several fleets are getting replaced. So there are some significant challenges, both on the personal side, some shortages there, some of the fleets that are getting replaced, and now one more fleet that's getting replaced. But this pause is such an issue. And, you know, I'm going to talk to you as a pilot, really, and as a former commanding officer. The skills that are required to fly a 9-plane show, low-level, full aerobatics, sometimes flying formation inverted at 300 feet from the ground.
1: Yeah.
2: Those skills take time to develop. Mm. We're talking about 55 years of learning.
1: Yeah. And is it, Maryse, tell me, is

0: When a new pilot comes into the Snowbirds, is it part of the protocol for the elder statesmen and women of the Snowbirds to teach the unteachable?
1: Absolutely. Yeah. And, you know, I arrived at the squadron with the Snowbirds. I was already an instructor. Yeah. I had 1,500 hours on the airplane.
0: Yeah.
1: Even then, it took me 6 months over the winter to get ready for our show season.
0: So, and what are those things that you had to learn? Because put me in the cockpit with you. Okay, I'm in the plane with you, and I look to my left, and I can see the individual beard hairs on the pilot next to me. Like it's that's how close they are. So what? It's different, right? Everything about it's different. Talk to me about the pressure. Tell me what it's like being in that cockpit.
1: So I would say the most important thing that you have to learn is how to handle emergencies in a large formation. You're not only by yourself in your own airplane that you can react whichever way you want. Now, in 9 airplane formation, the formation integrity is essential. Yeah. You are close to the ground. How are you going to handle those emergencies? Another really important factor is those rejoins. You know, sometimes you do a Canada burst or you do some type of split.
0: Yeah.
1: Well, you all have to come back in formation. So now we're talking about 8 airplanes rejoining on lead. So again, you're close to the ground. So you have to be really aware. And then another really important thing that happens over the entire winter is building trust between all 9 members, all 9 pilots that are flying.
0: And so how much of that is living together in Moose Jaw?
1: Yes, it's living together. It's trusting each other that when I say I will be exactly 6 feet from your wing tip, I will be there.
0: Wow.
1: You know, and you can trust me that I will be there. And if I'm not, I'm going to tell you that I'm not there and I will communicate properly. So there's a lot of operational expertise that you can't just put that on the shelf. And then in 5 years say, we're going to pick that up. And
0: you can't
1: pause
0: it. Maryse, what happens if you're in formation and I don't know, there's wind or there's, something happens. The sun gets in somebody's
1: eye. Failure.
0: Somebody sneezes. What happens if the tips of the wings touch?
1: It really depends how hard you touch. It has happened in the past where, you know, you basically swap paint, as we say, and you're okay and you can continue flying. Sadly, back in 1998, 2 airplanes touched. Mm. One lost a portion of their tail, and sadly, the pilot lost his life. Mm. So this is the type of risk we're dealing with.
0: Yeah.
1: And to me, a long pause, you're now increasing the cost to reform this aerobatic team. And then it's riskier, that's for sure.
0: What is your most proud moment as a Snowbird pilot? What is your craziest story? Mm. And what are the memories you carry around with you? We only have about a minute left, so I'm going to ask you to go quickly.
1: Yes. Well, Ben, you know what? Proudest moment being over Parliament Hill on Canada Day. Yeah. It does not get any better than that.
0: Do you remember
1: that.
0: What year it was? Because I might have been down there staring at you guys.
1: 2002.
0: Ah, no. I was out of there. No, but I remember watching the Snowbirds back in the day on Canada Day. That's wonderful.
1: But that's what the Snowbirds bring, is the inspiration, the pride, and a moment in time in Canada's history where it is so important to show strength, to show pride, and to get the entire country together. So the Snowbirds are there. They're red and white jet. They fly the Canadian flag across North America, and they're ambassadors. We need them. We cannot have this spot.
0: Maryse Carmichael, thank you very much. Again, thank you for your service. Thank you for the memories that you've built for generations of Canadians. The Snowbirds are gone temporarily. They certainly won't be forgotten. And here's hoping you and the team are able to pick up where you left off. Thank you very much.
1: Thank you for the conversation. It was great.
0: All right. We've got Eric Cam joining us next. We're talking about a $9 cup of coffee. Is it worth it? Can it be justified? And or maybe you're spending too much on coffee altogether. We'll talk about that next.
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14: 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Weather.
15: Mainly sunny with a high of 21 today. A 30 kilometer per hour wind will gust to 50 with increasing cloudiness late in the afternoon. There is a 60% chance of showers in the evening. The low is 9. Tomorrow, mix of sun and clouds, high of 18. That'll go down to 10 overnight. And then Sunday, a high of 26 and sunny. More sun on Monday with a high of 29.
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0: Welcome back. And so I went to Tim's this morning to get a farmer's wrap. And I do a little switch. I get rid of the hash brown and I replace it with a second egg. And it's better for you. And I don't miss it. I do not miss it. I thought I would. Don't miss it. But I realized in purchasing this very filling breakfast that it costs less than a particular coffee that I get for a special someone in my life every morning and at Starbucks. And that's important because of what we're about to talk about next. So let's welcome Eric Kam, economics professor from Toronto Metropolitan University, into the conversation. How you doing, my friend?
17: I'm well. How are you?
0: I'm good. What do you start your day with? Because I just take black coffee wherever I can get it.
17: I like coffee that's on sale. So no matter what's on sale at Costco or wherever else I happen to be, when I see it on sale, either as a Keurig cup or as a powder,
0: yep,
17: or as a something I have to grind in my grinder, I don't care. Cheap. I drink 4, 5, or 6 a day, Ben.
0: Yep.
17: So I honestly can drink anything.
0: But for me, yeah. For me, it's a vehicle to get caffeine into my bloodstream. That's it. I'm not looking for to change my life, except just make me a little more awake. But anyway, the reason we brought up the cost of coffee is the CEO of Starbucks is defending the fact that they have a $9 cup of coffee. Let's listen to this defense.
18: In some cases, you know, a $9 experience does feel like you're splurging. And then what that means is we have to make it worthwhile. What we're seeing is people, you know, they want to have a special experience. And regardless of what your income level is, in some cases, you know, a $9 experience does feel like you're splurging. And then what that means is we have to make it worthwhile, right?
0: And look, Eric, I don't know where you're going to go with this. There's a part of me that does appreciate a certain extent of that logic. For example, at the Starbucks by my place, the barista Donnie is the nicest, most charming guy. And he knows the one thing I go in for. And when he sees me walk in, he starts working on it. So that by the time it's ready sometimes before I've even ordered for it. And I promise you, it does make up for the cost to a certain extent. But I'm going to ask you this question. Does he even need to be justifying the $9 coffee? I mean, if it doesn't sell, they'll change it.
17: Well, that's exactly right. There are, you know, the market can fix everything if you let the market work. But to your point, Ben, and you really hit it, Starbucks stopped being a coffee company a long time ago, right? Starbucks is selling convenience, customization, social spaces, mobile ordering, and what economists would like to call a premium experience. So yeah. The issue is that, you know, consumers are increasingly reaching sort of this psychological limit, right? Yes, we live in a world of high cost rent, groceries, and debt payments. So when someone sees a $9 coffee, they shudder. But in reality, they're not holding a knife at your back. They're going to offer you this premium experience. And as it should be in a market economy, if you want to buy it, you will. And if you don't want to buy it, you won't. So I don't see a problem with this.
0: Well, also, let's not forget, you mentioned their business and not into coffee. They're also an unregulated bank and a huge one at that. The amount of money that they're sitting on from people giving them money to load up on their cards, it's in the tens of billions of dollars. I don't know what they do with that money, because they're not just sitting on it waiting for you to buy yourself a latte. But yeah, that's a big part of their business today.
17: But you know, Ben, okay, two things to that. Number one, that's the same as the famous line in the movie about McDonald's. You thought you were in the burger business.
0: Yeah.
17: You're in the land business. So a lot of that's the same. And number two, people that love Starbucks are going to go to Starbucks.
0: Yep.
17: Me personally, I don't care if you call it Ethiopian blend. I know burnt coffee when I can taste it.
0: Okay, so yeah, so you and I found common cause. The market will correct it. If it's too expensive, they'll figure out a way to part ways with that idea. But here's somebody who is making a good point about the high cost of coffee in your life, and it's Kevin O'Leary.
19: Stop buying coffee for $5.50. I can walk around with anybody for a day and show you that they're wasting 15% of their money, sometimes 20. Stupid stuff. You know, you go to work, you spend $15 on a sandwich. What are you, an idiot? It costs you 99 cents to make a sandwich at home and bring it with you. So what if you bring it with you? Bring your own water if you have to, or your own drink, or bring your own coffee mug. You start to add that up every day, it's a ton of money. Most people, particularly working in metropolitan cities that are just starting out on their job, making their first $60,000, piss away about $15,000 a year on stupid stuff. And that's what they should stop doing.
0: Listen, I know a lot of people don't have a lot of time for Kevin O'Leary, but he's given out some pretty solid free advice.
17: Well, yes, he did. Yeah, he's a bit of a yutz, but he did give out some good advice. I mean, from a pure budgeting perspective, the man's absolutely not wrong. But where economists and behavioral researchers would push back a little, Ben, is the assumption that humans make these decisions based purely to maximize financial efficiency. People also value time, convenience, social interaction, work-life balance. So buying lunch for some people might not just be about food. It can be a stress reliever. It can save preparation time or just give you some social connection during the day. So, you know, what's connecting this story to the previous story is some people cannot buy their coffee or their lunch out, and let's hope that they don't. But for those who do, there is a sort of a higher cause other than just the eating part of the day.
0: I'm now at the point in my life where, you know, priorities have changed with the kids being how old they are. In short order, they're going to be going away to university. That comes with its own raft of costs. And I can afford a coffee every day if I want, but it hurts me to spend that money because I know that I would want, if I could spend it on something else, that I probably want more. And that was going to make me feel better than that cup of coffee that is only, as I said, a vehicle for caffeine. So, you know, sometimes you got to go through the fire to so to make sure you don't get burnt in the future, but you got to get burnt first.
17: You know what, Ben, I got to tell you quickly, you know what, you and I are around the same age. We all have kids. And I find as I get older, I can't justify it for me, but I can justify it for my children.
0: Yeah, 100%. Absolutely. Okay, let's talk about the alcohol ban. A lot of people thought, you know, Doug Ford of Ontario, a few other provinces, were going to ban Americans, the purchase of American booze in their provinces. And it wasn't going to affect the Americans. Turns out it is hurting them. It's hurting them in significant ways. And the U.S. Spirits Group is describing the impact of these boycotts as devastating. And they are, and people say, yeah, okay, well then go tell your president. Go tell your president. But it seems like they want their cake, they want their rum cake, and they want to eat it too.
17: Yeah, and for many Canadians, refusing American spirits feels like some odd act of economic patriotism, right? It's a way of expressing frustration with broader political or trade tensions. And, you know, emotionally, it does create a sense of odd, I find, solidarity or national pride. I mean, I've seen us rally around hockey, but never rally around alcohol. Listen, the reality is, you're right. Anytime there's a boycott, anytime that there's trade dysfunction, both sides do get hurt. But what is not disputable is that this can only hurt Canada more than it hurts the United States just by the sheer size of the two economies, Ben.
0: Look, and you brought it up, so let's finish on this. Is I find it very rich that some of these elbows up people who support boycotting American this and American that are supporting the Carolina Hurricanes in their attempt to take down the only Canadian team left in the NHL playoffs. Called the Canadians. I got a producer over here who's agreeing. Yes, he's going to support the Hurricanes at this time where we are under siege. This is our sport. This is our culture. This is the only Canadian team left in a league that we founded at a time where we're being told by Canadian, but supporting the Canadians as they try to be the first team to bring the cup back since 1993. That's a bridge too far.
20: It is a bridge too far.
0: You hear what I'm dealing with here?
20: You agree with me,
17: right,
20: Eric?
17: Okay. First of all, guys, calm down. Right? a little bit like coffee. You get to support whoever you want to support. What actually scares me over and above all this is that now this trade dispute is becoming aligned with cultural identity. And once that happens, we know that disputes tend to last longer and become harder to reverse. And we don't want this, as bad as this thing is, you don't want it to last one day longer than it has to. So, listen, I know where you're coming from, and Ben, go Montreal, go.
0: Hell yes. No,
20: Boo.
0: You're not. Turn his microphone off.
20: Ooh, Eric.
0: Yeah, turn
20: Boo.
0: His microphone off. Yeah, you've talked too much. Okay, Eric Cam, thank you very much, my friend.
17: Stay healthy, both of you.
0: And just a reminder, if you want more BMS, check out the podcast. Find even more content on social media and on YouTube. Coming up for our Toronto audience, did you know that certain people at City Hall might have wanted to change the name of Queen's Park? Queen's Park. That's coming up next.
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12: From the National Newsroom of the Canadian Press, I'm Lisa Laporte. Foreign Affairs Minister Anita Anand has confirmed the arrival of Canadians deported from Israel in Turkey. Activists say 12 Canadians were among the global Sumud flotilla participants detained by Israel over the weekend while trying to deliver humanitarian aid to the Gaza Strip. In an updated statement on social media overnight, Anand says she's received information from her officials detailing the, quote, appalling abuse of Canadians who were detained in Israel. She also says Global Affairs consular officials on the ground are ensuring the Canadians receive urgent medical care so they can return to Canada as soon as possible. Alberta Premier Danielle Smith says Albertans will be going to the polls in October to cast their vote on separation, but they won't actually be voting on whether to separate. Instead, she says they'll be choosing whether or not it's time to hold a binding referendum on quitting Canada.
13: The fact is that between the Forever Canada petition requesting a referendum on Alberta remaining in Canada and the Stay Free Alberta petition requesting a referendum on leaving Canada, approximately 700,000 Albertans have signed a petition requesting a vote on this issue.
12: The question asks whether Alberta should remain a part of Canada or whether the Alberta government should commence the legal process required to hold a binding provincial referendum. It becomes the 10th question in the referendum previously set for October 19th. Meantime, Conservative leader Pierre Poilievre says the Tories would actively campaign against Alberta leaving Canada if a separation vote were held. He says Ottawa can ease Western frustration by expanding resource development and reducing barriers for businesses. Large TV streaming services like Netflix must contribute 15% of their Canadian revenues to Canadian content.
0: The federal broadcast regulator made the decisions as part of its implementation of the Online Streaming Act. That's three times the 5% initial contribution requirement that the CRT set out in 2024. That is being challenged in court by major streamers, including Apple and Amazon. The CRTC also set out rules on how the money must be spent for both streamers and broadcasters. It says total contributions are expected to stabilize the funding at more than $2 billion in support of Canadian and Indigenous content. Naira Ahmed, The Canadian Press.
12: And the annual AMFAR Gala brought stars together along the French Riviera during the Cannes Film Festival. Robbie Williams, Lizzo, and other celebrities attended the fundraiser supporting AIDS research efforts. This is the Canadian Press. In sports, the Montreal Canadiens surrendered the first goal 33 seconds in before roaring back with four of their own to close out the opening 20 minutes in a surprise 6-2 win over the Carolina Hurricanes in Game 1 of the NHL's Eastern Conference Final. Habs head coach Martin St. Louis described the process of quickly flipping the page after Monday's Game 7 win over the Buffalo Sabres to advance.
14: You got to be careful in giving so much information to players in a short amount of time. You got to pick a couple things and try to address that, and that's what we did.
12: Game 2 goes Saturday. In the NBA Eastern Conference Finals Series, New York beat Cleveland 109-93 to take a 2-0 series lead. And the Toronto Blue Jays beat the New York Yankees 2-0 in the major leagues tonight. From the Canadian Press, I'm Lisa Laporte.
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16: If you have been around long enough, you may remember those special times when you know, I mean, you just know that you're in the middle of music history being made. You might be old enough to remember the early 90s. So much new and cool music came out. It's led by grunge, but supported by all manner of alternative music. The stuff that came out in 91, 92, 93, 94, 95 was so incredible that you knew you were in the midst of a very special time. It felt like not a day went by without there being a new song, a new artist, a new sound, a new scene worth checking out. It was the alternative revolution, and it was awesome. And so much of it seemed to be directed at and just perfect for you, just for you. But that was hardly the first time something like this happened. Those who were teenagers in the middle 50s also knew that they were part of something special during the birth of rock and roll. The history of the 1960s was largely written in the music of that decade. Starting with the Beatles in 1964, every day seemed to bring something new, something exciting, and something groundbreaking. If you were tied in with punk in the 1970s, there was a sense among you and your friends that this was a really special time for music and a good time to be alive. But what I want to talk about is the era that came immediately after punk. Punk changed the way people looked at music, breaking down artistic, social, and demographic barriers. Basically, what I'm saying is that a new generation of musicians ripped it all up and started rock and roll all over again. That's basically punk in a nutshell. But that attitude didn't end with the original punk rock explosion. Instead, we saw an unstoppable chain reaction that resulted in sounds and styles and scenes that could not have been possible had punk not got there first. These sounds weren't punk, but you could tell by listening that something like punk had to have happened for this music to exist. We now call this the post-punk era, and this period of time, roughly from 1978 through to the middle 80s, created the foundations for the alternative revolution in the 90s and beyond. Let's look at this. It's the post-punk explosion, part one, and we begin with this thing called New Wave.
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17: 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It's 8 degrees.
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19: Live and 25 after the hour, we cover Winnipeg sports on CJOB. Now.

Welcome again. A little Elvis Costello from 1977 to start things. I'm Alan Cross, and this is the first part of a series of shows that examine the kinds of music that resulted from the original punk era. Again, none of this stuff is punk, but it's music that could have not happened without punk getting there first. And we are going to dive deep into the era of post-punk, late 70s through to the middle 80s. Punk rebooted rock. It was stripped back to the bone and built up into something new, some new sounds. And the first of these new sounds was called New Wave, which began to appear in 1978. Punk was peaking, but it was also on its way to burning out. And this requires some unpacking. 1978 was a very, very important year because that's when popular music began to segment into 100 different distinct streams, substreams, actually. Before 1978, things were fairly simple. And I know I'm generalizing here, but follow me on this. We had rock, we had pop, we had country, we had R&B. Each had their own flavors, but almost everything could be easily sorted into those four buckets. Post-78, though, things got a lot more complicated. Country began its bifurcation, classic styles and modern country. R&B's main sounds, which included funk and soul, began mutating even faster, expanding to include disco and, within a year, hip-hop. Same thing with mainstream rock. People were now talking about metal and prog and folk rock and soft rock and country rock and blues rock and, of course, punk. As cool as punk was, it did have its limitations. I mean, how long could you go on being so angry, thrashing over two or three chords? It seemed so 1976, if you know what I mean. The result was some interesting cross-pollination. Even though punk partly grew out of a reaction to the insipid pop heard on AM radio in the 1970s, there was a certain reconciliation with this. Pop and punk had a baby, and they called it New Wave. The result was the whole New Wave thing, but the sound and attitude came before the name. Now, I got to explain this. The groups making this new music weren't exactly punk, but when you listen to their music, you can tell it had punk DNA. For example, the Sex Pistols and the Clash and the Ramones were definitely punk. So were all the other bands that thrashed about angrily on their guitars. But where did something like this fit?

listening to that song from Blondie, who were, of course, a major part of ground zero of New York punk at CBGB, you would never mistake that for pure punk rock, right? It had the right attitude. It had the same do-it-yourself philosophies. It was anti-corporate and everything about it, but there was both something more going on and something less. The more involved things like melody and tried-and-true pop songwriting sensibilities. It was also more fun, often veering into quirkiness and nerdiness. Meanwhile, there were less politics, less class struggle, less anger. Compared to mainstream rock, it relied far less on the blues for its structure and sound. It was twitchy, spiky, choppy, and sometimes nervous, agitated, and paranoid. Lots of songs had stop, start, and other experimental structures and approaches. And the vocals were delivered differently. They were geeky, yelpy, jittery, uptight, and often higher in pitch, and sometimes marbled with all kinds of insecurity. Lyrics tended to be artsy, intellectual, and all for clever, sometimes for the sake of being clever. The performers were mostly white. In fact, there was often a suburban sort of vibe around everything. When they danced, the moves were often pretty robotic, jerky, like the music. And there wasn't a lot of sexual bravado, but there was a lot of sexual fluidity. And when it came to fashion, New Wave had a look all its own. You're probably already thinking about skinny ties and big glasses. Okay, so what about the term New Wave? This was originally applied to a new generation of French filmmakers in the late 1950s and early 1960s. Then, some critics started using it in the very early 70s to describe artsy, non-mainstream bands like the New York Dolls and the Velvet Underground. In England, punk and New Wave were almost interchangeable in some circles. But there were new bands in the punk world who wanted to distance themselves from the more intense punk groups, more traditional punk groups. So they started using the term New Wave to describe what they did. Another term was New Music, with music spelled M-U-S-I-C-K. The earliest references we can find to the term New Wave are in a British fanzine called Sniff and Glue in 1976. The writers were trying to make a connection between the lofty, artsy ambitions of some British punks and those renegade French filmmakers of the 1950s and 60s. Later that year, a story in Melody Maker magazine quoted Sex Pistols manager Malcolm McLaren, very artsy guy, using the term New Wave and applying it to bands that were related to punk, part of the same scene as punk, but not necessarily sounding that punk at all. And within a year, it seems to have caught on as a term describing the underground music that was coming up behind punk. Then, across the Atlantic in New York, a record label called Sire was having a marketing crisis. The head of the company, a guy named Seymour Stein, was a fan of what was happening at CBGB and had signed a bunch of these new bands, including the Ramones. The problem was that Sire could not get any of their acts on the radio. Mainstream radio stations of the day would not touch anything tainted as punk rock. They hated anything associated with that word. It evoked music that was too dangerous, too weird, too violent, too polarizing, too class conscious, and too political. And I swear this is true. Back then, rock radio stations would not play a Ramones record any more than they would play a Bee Gees record. That's how the American industry felt about punk rock. It was a fad that needed to be ignored, so it would just go away. And so it came to pass that at a marketing meeting at Sire Records, somebody suggested that they use the term New Wave to describe their new signings. It's possible that someone at the meeting had noted that a magazine called the New York Rocker had been using the term starting around Christmas 1976. So, Sire launched an ad campaign called Don't Call It Punk, urging people to call this new music New Wave. And it worked. Just like that, the stigma of punk and the suspicions attached to that scene were wiped away. So, New Wave it was then.

Talking Heads, one of the first bands branded by Sire Records as New Wave. And by the end of 1977, the phrase had caught on in North America. Time and Newsweek, which is about as mainstream as you can get, both wrote stories on the punk/New Wave movement. But there was still a lot of confusion about what exactly everybody was talking about. At first, it applied to the new underground groups from the UK, at least by those on this side of the Atlantic. But in the UK, other terms evolved. Remember that they got to New Wave first, so they were moving on. There was New Pop as a term, Postmodern was another, and like I mentioned earlier, New Music. In America, New Wave was the way forward, but it became really, really broad. For example, when Tom Petty first appeared with his short, sharp songs and anti-corporate stance, some people in the industry categorized him as a New Wave artist. But as the months went by, New Wave became the thing, especially after some of these acts began to crack the charts and end up on television. The descriptor became like punk, but intelligent. That's a quote, like punk, but intelligent. But like punk, except weirder, might have been better. I remember buying the 7-inch single for this song. I'd never heard of this band before, but they were always showing up in magazines that covered this new music. And I had read that they were weird and different, which made them a bit scary. I expected them to sound like the Sex Pistols or like the Clash, angry, fast, intense. What could they do to a classic like Satisfaction by the Stones? This was not what I expected.

0: That's Devo from their 1978 debut album, Are We Not Men? We Are Devo. When the teenage me put that on the turntable for the first time, I was very confused. It was my first real introduction to this thing called New Wave. In a moment, we'll look at how New Wave continued to expand in terms of reach and sound.
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0: This is part one of a series of shows on all the alt-rock music that was spawned by the original punk rock era of the 1970s. And we're talking about the entire new wave scene right now, a period that extended roughly from 1978 through to, we're going to say 1984. And we can divide that time into two periods. The first featured hundreds, if not thousands, of guitar-driven alternative pop bands who had been freed by punk to experiment. And as these new groups started to come to our attention, many of them came from cities other than New York and London, the two main centers of punk. This not only included Toronto, Chicago, and Los Angeles, but places like Akron, Ohio. And this leads us to the Pretenders.

The Pretenders were a crucial bridge between old-school punk and the era of new wave. Singer Chrissie Hynde was originally from the tire-producing town of Akron, Ohio. In fact, she went to Firestone High School. But she couldn't see Akron in her future, so she followed her musical dreams to the UK, where she became deeply involved in the earliest days of the punk scene. She worked at Sex, Malcolm McLaren's clothing shop on the King's Road, where the Sex Pistols came together. She got a job writing about this new music at one of Britain's music magazines. She played guitar in some early punk bands, including one that eventually morphed into The Clash, and another that became The Damned. And she almost entered into a marriage of convenience with Sid Vicious of the Sex Pistols, just so she could stay in the UK and work. So, yeah, a lot of bona fide punk credentials. But Chrissie also understood the power of melody. In 1978, she formed the Pretenders with three Englishmen and began recording. One of their earliest songs was the one we just heard, a cover of the Kinks' Stop Your Sobbing. Seymour Stein, remember him over at Zaya Records, liked what he heard, an edgy, punky band with a gift for songwriting. And he liked what he saw, a strong American woman fronting a band that was 75% English. To him, it didn't get any more new wave than that. Another important group was The Police. Two Englishmen and an American who played short, tight pop songs with a bit of reggae and ska flair. Definitely wasn't punk, but it was edgy, it was different. They were another perfect new wave package. And it also helped that they had a good look, especially after everyone in the band bleached their hair blonde so they could appear in a TV commercial for Wrigley's Gum.

Roxanne from The Police, a new wave classic from 1978. Songs like that from The Police, along with The Pretenders and Blondie and others, was not only fun and different, but it was also perceived as being more authentic than what was populating the mainstream at the time. The rock scene featured a lot of mostly arena rock bands that some felt were too corporate. The pop scene was as lightweight as ever, and there was disco, which no cool person ever admitted to liking. It was just vacuous and empty. If you wanted to dance, well, you know what? New Wave was great for that, too. New Wave also didn't take itself too seriously. You could be goofy and fun, but in an artsy, fashionable, and semi-intellectual way. Which brings us to the B-52s. They were formed over too many cocktails in a Chinese restaurant in the unassuming college town of Athens, Georgia. Why did rock have to be so serious? So they created a sense of silliness. 50s clothing that looked like it came from a thrift shop, a bouffant hairdo from the same era that gave the band their name, a bass player? Forget that. We'll just get the guitarist to replace his lower two strings with strings from a bass. And just for fun, we'll rehearse in the bloodletting room of an abandoned mortuary. They were so goofy that some wrote them off as a novelty band, at least at first. The truth is that this mixed gender and multisexual band became an inspiration for a new generation of musicians. Kurt Cobain saw them on Saturday Night Live in 1980. He was absolutely transfixed by them. I want to play you Planet Claire from their 1979 debut album. This was side one, track one, and it features some mysterious Morse code, and I can decode it for you. It's what's known as a call tape or a ZKR tape. It's a recording of a message sent out by the Canadian Forces Base Mill Cove in Hubbards, Nova Scotia. It was meant to inform ships at sea about which frequencies were best for ship-to-shore communications. What we hear is NAWSDECFH-ZKRF13394, followed by more numbers. Those last four numbers are the available radio frequencies in kilohertz. Okay, that's really obscure, but it's cool, right?

The goofy stuff from the B-52s and the power pop of the Pretenders and the genre bending of the Police were just what a lot of people were looking for at the end of the 70s and the beginning of the 80s. Never estimate the appetite for change at the start of a new decade. A new generation of musicians were freed from the rigid dogma of punk and an escape from disco, which was driving so much of the music culture at the time. Artsiness was encouraged. And because there were so few rules, fewer than even during the original punk era, the experimentation with new sounds, new looks, and new attitudes continued. But there was also an economic factor at play. As the 70s turned into 80s, the disco bubble burst, sending the recorded music industry into its worst downturn since the 1930s. This was a condition exacerbated by a worldwide recession that saw interest rates skyrocket. It was a terrible time economically. Record labels found that it was cheaper to produce and release records by this new generation of new wave bands than it was to do the same with bigger mainstream acts. That economic reality led to more labels signing more new wave groups. And they weren't wrong. The investments on return could be phenomenal. And here's the best example. In 1979, Capitol Records sent a new LA band called The Knack into the studio to record a debut album. 2 weeks later, it was done. Total budget, $18,000. Get the Knack was released on June 11th, 1979. By June 24th, just 13 days later, the album had sold 1 million copies, and it was Capitol's fastest-selling debut record since Meet the Beatles in 1964. The first single was also the fastest-selling single for Capitol since the Beatles' I Want to Hold Your Hand, and it stayed at number one on the singles charts for 6 weeks.

0: profit realized by Capital on the Knack was astounding. And even though the Knack experienced some severe backlash because they became so successful so fast, other record labels realized that their way out of the economic doldrums might just be to sign more new wave bands. But radio, especially American FM rock radio, still wasn't convinced. Some stations even banned the DJs from using the term new wave on the air because it was too much of a fad. It's not going to last. And this attitude tanked the career of a lot of new wave bands. Groups that had a successful debut album saw their second album fail to gain any substantial traction. Besides, the programmer said, this stuff is just too weird. Nobody cares. This is from the same people who had no trouble playing tons of David Bowie, a guy who was new wave before there was such a thing. Thanks to the reluctance of American radio to play new wave music, the whole thing seemed to be on its way out. And it was, apparently, this short-lived fad. But then something happened that broke things wide open. That part of the story is next.
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0: We're tracing the growth of the different styles of underground rock music that followed in the wake of punk. While some new wave bands thrived on pop and rock radio, the Pretenders, Blondie, the Cars, the Police, among them, others struggled to find attention outside of their original circle of fans. That all began to change on August 1st, 1981, when a new cable network called MTV signed on.
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0: Few people believed that a channel devoted to playing something called a music video 24 hours a day would be successful, so many cable companies refused to carry it. For example, even though MTV originated in New York City, no Manhattan cable company would carry it. And they kind of had a point. I mean, who was going to spend money making these video things? Here is a fact. When MTV signed on in the summer of 1981, their entire music library consisted of 250 videos, 30 of which were by Rod Stewart. His She Won't Dance With Me was the third video ever shown. An hour later, Sailing was the 15th video. Stewart videos were also the 37th, 51st, 77th, 97th, and 110th shown. His stuff was seen 17 times on just MTV's first broadcast day. Now, obviously, that library had to grow if MTV was going to survive. And for that, what they did was turn to the UK. The British had a long history of creating short films of artists performing songs that could be sent to TV networks in lieu of them actually performing live on the various music shows, not only in the UK, but also across the continent. This was pioneered by the Beatles as far back as the middle 1960s. Because the UK was such a great source of these films, MTV started mining them. This was also perfect for another reason. Because these video clips were made for television, everyone who appeared in one of these things had to have a look, a fashion sense. You absolutely had to look good on television. And this led to the creation and adoption of some pretty eye-catching stuff. The result was what could be called a second British invasion. MTV's schedule began to be dominated by groups like ABC in their sharp tuxedos, Culture Club with Boy George's unique look, and the TV perfect Duran Duran.

Duran Duran, one of the most successful of all the British bands branded as New Wave in North America. MTV fueled the growth and popularity of New Wave through most of the 1960s. They played all the groups that we've talked about and many more. Eurythmics, XTC, Soft Cell, Adamant, Human League, Bow Wow Wow, and the Go-Go's, originally a punky band, morphed into a radio-friendly New Wave pop group. This music was also cheap to license for movie soundtracks, something that director John Hughes used to his full advantage for films like 16 Candles and Pretty in Pink and The Breakfast Club. Those soundtrack albums were filled with what were at the time edgy new bands, edgy new wave bands, many of which were from the UK, like these guys.

0: Back with a look at our next episode of our study on the post-punk era in just a sec.
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0: Before we wrap up part one of our look at the genres of the post-punk era of the late 1970s and early 80s, we need to consider something else. Remember how I said that New Wave can be divided into two distinct periods? 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I'm Alan Cross.
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16: From the National Newsroom of the Canadian Press, I'm Lisa Laporte. Foreign Affairs Minister Anita Anand has confirmed the arrival of Canadians deported from Israel in Turkey. Activists say 12 Canadians were among the global Sumud flotilla participants detained by Israel over the weekend while trying to deliver humanitarian aid to the Gaza Strip. In an updated statement on social media overnight, Anand says she's received information from her officials detailing the, quote, appalling abuse of Canadians who were detained in Israel. Conservative leader Pierre Poilievre will campaign for Alberta to stay part of Canada. He also says Conservatives would do the same if the Parti Québécois forms government in Quebec and launches another separation campaign. Poilievre took aim at the last decade of Liberal governance in Ottawa, claiming that separatist movements were seen as a thing of the past when Stephen Harper was Prime Minister. Alberta Premier Danielle Smith announced Thursday that Albertans will vote this fall on putting separation on another ballot. El Niño is expected to lessen the number of tropical storms and hurricanes in the Atlantic this year. The Canadian Hurricane Center is predicting a slightly below average hurricane season because of the disruptive climate pattern. Outrage on the U.S. House floor Thursday night after Republicans pulled a vote on an Iran war power resolution due to attendance issues from within the GOP. Democrats immediately responded with House Rules Committee Chair Member Jim McGovern speaking directly to Republicans for their decision to back out of the vote.
17: Gas prices are through the roof. People can't afford their groceries. Is that why you're pulling it? You guys don't have the guts
18: for the ball. The House will be in order. This House will be in order.
16: Republicans struggled to find the votes to dismiss legislation that would force President Donald Trump to withdraw from the war. And Stephen Colbert took to the stage at the Ed Sullivan Theater for one last time to host CBS's The Late Show Thursday. Colbert took over the show from David Letterman in 2015. CBS announced the show's cancellation, claiming financial reasons, though many suspected political pressure from the Trump administration played a role. Paul McCartney came on stage as Colbert's final guest.
4: Who's going to be my last guest now?
7: Hey, Steve, what about me?
16: The former Beatle presented Colbert with a photo of him on the same stage at the Ed Sullivan Theater making his U.S. television debut with the Beatles. This is the Canadian Press. In sports, the Montreal Canadiens surrendered the first goal 33 seconds in before roaring back with four of their own to close out the opening 20 minutes in a surprise 6-2 win over the Carolina Hurricanes in Game 1 of the NHL's Eastern Conference Final. Canadiens head coach Martin St. Louis reflected on a solid performance up and down the lineup.
8: We played through identity tonight. Nice balance. We led the puck through the work. We were very opportunistic on our chances.
16: It was Carolina's first loss of these playoffs after sweeping both Ottawa and Philadelphia. In the NBA playoffs, the New York Knicks beat the Cleveland Cavaliers 109-93 to take a 2-0 lead in the Eastern Conference Finals. In WNBA action, the Minnesota Lynx beat the Toronto Tempo 100-72. And George Springer homered, Vladimir Guerrero Jr. reached base three times as the Toronto Blue Jays beat the New York Yankees 2-0 in the major leagues. From the Canadian Press, I'm Lisa Laporte.
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18: 33 people have been arrested and more than $37.2 million worth of cocaine, meth, and fentanyl was seized in what Winnipeg police are calling the largest drug bust in Manitoba history, a.k.a. Project Puma. Among those arrested are people associated with the upper echelon of organized crime in Canada, including the Hells Angels, Wolfpack Alliance, and Mexican Cartel.
19: Collectively, they're charged with 174 criminal offenses related to drug trafficking, proceeds of crime, and conspiracy, Winnipeg police said during a Wednesday news conference. Investigators also seized 14 guns, approximately 825,000 in cash, and 1.35 million illegal cigarettes. And joining us now to talk about this bust is Peter Edwards, crime reporter with the Toronto Star and an author. Peter, thank you so much for taking the time today.
20: Oh, thank you for having me.
19: So first off, I just wanted to ask you, what were your initial thoughts when you read about this?
20: To be honest, it's troubling but not surprising. Last month, I think you had Damian Ryan, who's a pretty big Hells Angel, get busted in Manitoba. With the internet, there's a lot of groups that are connected that don't have to geographically be somewhere. You can have a group. It's not as pyramidal as it used to be. There's not really someone at the top. And to be honest, I think we can expect a lot more. Like, this model just works for the criminals.
18: So you mentioned the word troubling. So this is obviously a huge bust, but is this just sort of like whack-a-mole where we're just going to see they took all this stuff off the street and now is it just going to get replaced or maybe already has been replaced by a new shipment, as it were?
20: There's a group called the United Nations. They're rivals with the Wolfpack. There's a guy who used to be a big part of that who I talk to a lot, and it just creates an opening. It's sort of like if McDonald's goes down, Burger King, the supply. Part I found really troubling is just that there's that much cocaine, fentanyl, and other substances that are consumed. Like 525 kilograms of that going into people's bodies is a troubling, scary thought.
19: And, one of the things that I've always found fascinating is how do these drugs get to Canada? There's multiple borders to cross, police, Mounties, sheriffs, and, there's so much that can go wrong. And obviously there are times that it does. But can you just kind of break down just how these drugs end up in Canada?
20: Some are mailed. Some are sent. Just some of the ingredients, and they're put together here, the chemical drugs. I thought the pandemic was going to really clamp down on a lot of drug trafficking, but actually it made the drug traffickers better at what they do. And with the internet, you can, it's pretty easy to connect with somebody and not be seen. In Mexico, instead of one big cartel, they're called cartelitos. They're all sorts of little cartels. And on the internet, you can connect with one of those groups and get the stuff sent up. There are all sorts of ways of doing it, and there's a lot of money in it, so people are constantly working at it. It's actually a challenge for the established organized crime groups to keep up with the competition, like the Hells Angels and the old mafia have to scramble to just to keep up with enthusiastic amateurs.
18: What about the cigarettes? 1.35 million illegal cigarettes. Where are these coming from?
20: A lot would be just sort of overruns from cigarette makers. It's anytime something's taxed, it creates an opening if you can get an untaxed version in. So, sadly, it's not really, really surprising. It's the part that is surprising is that the things are that unhealthy out there. You know that cigarettes, fentanyl, cocaine has such a demand. I mean, if people didn't buy this stuff, it would dry up in a day.
19: I wanted to ask you about the human element in cases like these. I mean, obviously there's a plethora of reasons as to why someone gets into crime, but you've had conversations with people who are involved in drug trafficking, and I wanted to see what your main takeaways are from the conversations that you've had with those people.
20: Yeah, there's one guy I talked to a lot who used to be part of the United Nations, who used to be a pretty significant criminal. He had like $70,000 earrings just as a status thing, which is kind of bizarre. But he said he's so much happier now to be out of it. And he's extremely proud when he can have a conversation with a person who's straight-laced. And he talked about once stepping over his kid to get to the drugs. Like his kid was, you know, begging him to give some attention, and instead he was sniffing around for the drugs in the house. And he, it's just not a way to live. And it's funny because if I had met that guy 10 years before, we would have been extreme enemies. And now we actually get along really well. Like I'll talk to him later today. He's off drugs. He's a different human being than he was on drugs.
18: So with this, the size of this bust, $37 million worth of cocaine, meth, and fentanyl. Just curious, like, what does it cost to what do people have to pay to get their hands on these drugs? I have no idea what it costs.
20: This guy, his habit was thousands a week. The 525 kilograms of cocaine, if you multiply, and this is just a sort of a guess, but say 40,000 per kilogram, and then that's watered down. It's a pretty ruthless market. The fentanyl, the value of that is that you can water down the cocaine, drop in a bit of fentanyl, and it's always the same bang for the buck, but it's extremely dangerous stuff, and the people doing the watering down and mixing aren't exactly master chemists. I mean, these are people who couldn't care less. I mean, they want to keep the customers alive to keep getting money from them, but they're not. This has nothing to do with health.
19: And we spoke with Winnipeg police later on in the day yesterday, and they had mentioned that some of the suspects are deliberately moving into some of the northern communities. Do you hear that that's a common thing throughout Canada, and why is that?
20: You know who the police are. I mean, I lived in Lytton, B.C., which is now down to 149 people. Everybody knew where the cop was at any time. I mean, he's very visible. So there's that. There's some moving to the Caribbean, too. Like some just run things from a place that it's very hard to get extradited from. But you have some muscle in the community that makes sure things are paid. So geography doesn't really matter with the internet. Like it used to be, you could talk about regions and, you know, a crime region. Now things are spread out because you want to know who drives what car, who drives what truck. If someone's new in town, you know, why is he watching you, that sort of thing.
19: Peter, thank you so much for taking the time. Always appreciate your insight on this, and we'll have to have you on again soon.
20: Oh, thank you. I'd enjoy it. Thank you.
18: Peter Edwards joining us live on 680 CJOB, crime reporter with the Toronto Star, as well as an author. And not to focus entirely on the cigarettes, Tyson and I were both like, it's just a staggering number, 1.35 million illegal cigarettes. And I'm not going to name the store that one of our listeners is pointing out, but I've heard this before. There are a lot of little stores in Winnipeg where you can buy these illegal cigarettes that are way cheaper than the normal ones. And so, you know, I would feel free to let the police know, or Crime Stoppers, the phone, that's anonymous. 786 tips is the phone number for that. But, from what I understand, obviously I'm not suggesting you should get the regular cigarettes because they're better for you.
19: Right.
18: But I've heard that because cigarettes are obviously poison, but these illegal ones, I've heard about the way they are made, and it's bad.
19: Yeah.
18: They just sweep up whatever's on the floor. Like, these are garbage, bad products for you. And I understand that addiction will lead us to do bad things. And if you can't afford a regular pack, you might be inclined to do this, but they are not, they're terrible products. And of course, if I shouldn't be able to walk into a store that claims to be a legitimate business and buy this crap.
19: Yeah, no, I'm with you. And you're being taken advantage of, right? Like, that's almost the worst part about it, is that, you know, obviously smoking, we know that some of the negative side effects to that, but it's the fact that these people that you're supposed to trust in selling you stuff are selling you tainted products and making more of a profit off it, because you don't have to tax illegal cigarettes, right? Mm-hmm. So, I don't know. I don't like when people get taken advantage of like that. But, Brett, I do want to mention just if people are interested, in that press release, it mentions the Mexican cartel and the Hell's Angels, but it also mentions the Wolfpack Alliance. And Peter did write a book about the Wolfpack, and it's an absolutely fantastic book with a lot of firsthand accounts from members in there. And it kind of shows just how the drug trade has evolved over the years. So if you want to check it out, it's called The Wolfpack by Peter Edwards.
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5: Waking up on a mainly sunny Friday, it's going up to 21 degrees today, increasing cloudiness late in the afternoon. There's a 60% chance of showers following that. The overnight low is 9. Tomorrow, mix of sun and clouds, a high of 18, then down to a low of 10. Sunday, a high of 26 and sunny. Monday, sunny and 29.
3: Previously on 680 CJOB.
18: It's McGarry and Ruwiki this week. Tyson's in for Greg. And the 2026 World Cup, as we've been talking about the last couple of days, will feature more than a dozen matches played in Canada this summer. And a new analysis estimates each game will cost $82 million of government funding.
19: The Parliamentary Budget Office released its analysis Wednesday of federal commitments and costs associated with co-hosting the 2026 FIFA Men's World Cup and how much taxpayers will be on the hook for. World Cup soccer games are some of the most costly sporting events. In fact, the cost of one game is comparable to the entire upper limit salary cap for an NHL team of $95.5 million this season. And joining us now to talk about this is Michael Narain, professor of sports management at Brock University. Mike, how's it going?
6: It's going well, guys. How are you?
19: Doing well, doing well. So first of all, my immediate reaction to seeing this news is it worth it? So my question to you is it worth it for Canada to host the World Cup if it's going to cost $82 million per game?
6: Yeah, look, beauty is in the eye of the beholder. When we talk about these big things, there's going to be the negatives. The cost expense to run mega events like these, particularly sports mega events, are high because of security costs, and that's obviously been driven up over the decades, you know, kind of emanating from 9/11, but even before then. It's predominantly security, and there's some infrastructure costs as well with the upgrades. But, you know, fundamentally, we have to ask ourselves, do we want to host a party? That's just a general question in life. Sometimes people want to host a party because it's fun. But then there's costs associated with that. People, you know, they trash your house. You have to buy the food. You have to make sure that, you know, everything's all tip-top shape. And so, it's expensive. The return, we can talk about that as well because that's also suspect. But fundamentally, this is a question of national pride and value. And, you know, would you have asked me 10 years ago, 20 years ago, if Canada would host a men's FIFA World Cup? I'd say no way. There's no zero chance. And the fact that we're able to do this, of course, alongside the United States and Mexico, it helps. But this is something that if you're a fan of sport and you're a fan of soccer in this country, you're certainly excited about. But if you're not a fan of either sport or soccer, then clearly $82 to $95 million Canadian per game, that's a big price to pay.
18: And I wonder if maybe this is just too simple to boil it down to this, but why should we be paying any tax dollars? Like FIFA, couldn't FIFA foot these bills?
6: It's a great question. The short answer is probably yes. The long answer is, well, it's easier when someone else pays for it. Just in life, you're trying to leverage someone else to pay the bills for you. I think fundamentally, though, I'll answer the first part of the question this way, because this comes up a lot in other elements of our society. You know, why should I be paying for long-term care? I'm 35 years old. I'm not an 80-year-old woman. you know, why am I paying for roads when I use public transit or vice versa? And I think when we live in a communal society, we have to recognize that sometimes there are going to be things that are for the greater good. Now, the question is, why should we be paying for it instead of the event the event owners themselves? And that's just the agreement that they've built. And listen, FIFA's built an engine. You know, the previous Men's World Cup was in Qatar. I suspect that 2030 and beyond, you know, will end up in the Middle East or, you know, areas that are flush with cash, that are willing to spend on these types of events. And quite honestly, the short answer to the question is, yeah, it'd be great if FIFA paid for it, but they're not going to because someone else is willing to fit the bill.
19: And Mike, you know, just you mentioning that there, and we were talking a little bit earlier on the show just about how, you know, I believe it's Philadelphia is raising metro prices or transit prices. Hotel prices are going up. Does FIFA sort of just have this, like, what are you going to do about it attitude when it comes to planning the World Cup?
6: Yeah, and it's partly because they're the biggest fish in the pond. You know, you could argue that the Olympic Games are the greatest or largest spectacle, I'll say, not greatest, but the largest spectacle in the world when it comes to mega sporting events. But technically, the FIFA World Cup is on the men's side. And so there is a little bit of a egotistical play here. I mean, you could even see this most recently here in Toronto, where I am currently, and I apologize for some of the noise with my morning commute, but with the Toronto not necessarily bending the knee to high priority commuting for President Infantino of FIFA and his entourage, that's sort of something that in other parts of the world, they would just magically wave a wand and be like, okay, we'll just give you, we'll let you run the red lights. We'll let you get dedicated access on the 401 and the QEW and all, you know, all the infrastructure. And, you know, that's not something that happens here in North America. We tend to be a little bit more negative and pessimistic about things unless, like, we're going to bend the knee to the king. And so to your point, Tyson, I think, you know, FIFA has this air of, look, we are a mega event. We're going to bring the world together. And, you know, honestly, that is a talking point. And there's something to be said for that. The other quick point I want to make, I know we're short on time, is, you know, what kind of investment return is there? You know, we talk about ROI a lot for every tax dollar that you invest. You know, what do you want to see back, whether it's direct or indirect? And yes, there's going to be some direct and indirect spend. But when we talk about this from an economic point of view, this is something that often gets lost when we talk about sports. This is displaced revenue. And so the question we have to ask ourselves is, would people still be traveling to Toronto and Vancouver if not for the FIFA World Cup? And the answer is yes. The question is, would someone from like Honduras or Guatemala show up to pay the exorbitant prices that they're going to pay here in Toronto and in Vancouver for hotel prices, for ticket prices, for food, and all the other things that go around with it? And then the ancillary. So yes, if you're a small business, if you're a local bar owner, you're like, look, I'm loving life. If I'm in Toronto, I'm on College Street and I'm in Little Italy, you know, of course Italy's not in the World Cup, but you know, I'm sure those bars are going to be full. You're loving life and you'll reap the benefit of that. But fundamentally, is it worth $1 billion to the national conversation? Again, it's not for me to answer because I'm very pro sport. And I think that there is some civic pride that is gained from having things like this. But I equally understand the point of view of someone who lives in Winnipeg who goes, look, I like the Jets, but I hate soccer. And I like the Bombers, but again, I hate soccer. And I think that we should be investing more money into national infrastructure building projects like, you know, trains and airports and other things of that, you know, pipelines, et cetera, et cetera. So I get the sentiment, but, you know, sometimes when you host a party, you just have to put up with it.
18: Michael Noreen, professor of sports management at Brock University. Fascinating stuff. We thank you for your time, sir.
6: Anytime, guys. Have a great day.
18: All right. And one of our listeners, we weighed in earlier this morning. I'm just pulling that up now. Listener says, I have two tickets in Boston for the World Cup. Everything is priced triple. I'm there for 10 days, and my cost so far is around $6,000. They're going to see Scotland versus Haiti and Scotland versus Morocco. And they say, yep, the train is $80 U.S., and the hotel that's usually $150 U.S. a night is now $320 U.S. Jeez. A night.
19: It's just absurd. I mean, I do, you know, I get what Michael's saying to you about how it is kind of a uniter, and it is going to bring a lot of tourism to those places. But I wish there was a way that the money that is made, it doesn't just go to the host cities. You know what I mean? Like, if we're all going to be paying money for these games, yeah, then we should all be getting at least a cut of the money that's being made.
4: I agree. I think that's a good point. Even listener Gordo is weighing in with that exact sentiment. And Justin had an interesting perspective as well, saying like there are over 40 million Canadians, so $82 million a game. That's $2 per Canadian per game. And he says, I'm fine with that. So
19: I'm still going to watch regardless.
4: Yeah, I'm certainly going to watch the Canadian games. And I look forward to taking a couple in, hopefully at a certain pub.
7: There are many ways to start your day, but only one that really gets you thinking.
4: 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And you might not like them.
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4: Inspired by the fact, and don't worry, we won't spoil, Survivor 50, which wrapped up yesterday on Global. The fact that that's over. Survivor's not finished, but we may never see the contestants that we saw this season again. And The Late Show with Stephen Colbert wraps up tonight. The Late Show's been on for over 30 years, and that's done, gone, canceled. So we wanted to ask you about shows that leave a void in your life once they're gone. Or maybe not necessarily a television show, maybe it's a season of sports. Like maybe you're following your favorite team and you know that team is going to change next year. They're going to break up they're going to break up the band, as it were. 204-780-6868. Tell us your story for a chance to win tickets for the Sea Bears game tomorrow or for the Stampeders one last time tour June 4th at the Burt. Kelly Moore's in for Cam today. Why don't we start with you, Mr. Moore?
0: Well, I know everybody expected me to have some sports involved in this, but I'm going to stick with the TV shows. And there are three. Succession, I just think that series could have gone a lot longer than it did. I loved everybody in that series. Breaking Bad. They went out on top. And I know this will never be one of the top 100 all-time series, but my wife and I just absolutely loved Blue.

0: But
1: they were not super or natural.
0: No. And actually, the show's creator, Eric Kripke, his latest show, The Boys, wrapped up yesterday for the final time after 5 seasons. And I think they're actually going to stick to that plan and not drag it out to the 14 seasons. So that would be mine. Sarah, I guess you're a fan of Blue Bloods and Supernatural?
2: Yeah, I'm rewatching Supernatural right now, and I'm almost at that 5th season where it probably should have ended, as you said. But for me, I have a sports one and a show one. But for me, it's the shows aren't over, but the season, the spring season, has ended. It's the Chicago shows, Med, Fire, Police. Yeah. I don't know what it is. Fire's been around the longest, 14 years. They're all still going, and they just intertwine so great. And there's always, of course, these big cliffhangers, and you have to wait over the summer, and we're not used to that now with streaming and everything. And then the PWHL ended last night, and I'd been following the Ottawa Charge since they stopped in Winnipeg. I kind of picked that as my team. They were kind of the underdogs to the Montreal team, so that was a shame to see end, but it'll get interesting next season with the couple additions coming in.
0: And the solace that you can take is having to wait for through the summer is that you only have to wait through the summer.
2: Yes.
0: Like that's always been the benefit of network TV is your favorite show is gone for a couple of months. With these streaming shows, sometimes your favorite show's gone. Stranger Things was gone for 3.5 years.
3: That's crazy.
0: Between seasons 4 and 5. That's nuts. What about you, Ruwiki?
3: Well, when you mentioned this topic, Brett, I had like a big flashback, like of a deep-rooted memory that I kind of forgot about. It's a niche show, and it's called Deadliest Warrior. And I don't know if anyone here's watched it.
4: I remember that.
3: For anyone that hasn't watched it, essentially, it's like those barroom conversations where who would win in a fight, like a ninja or a Spartan? And they just take that show.
0: Oh, okay, yeah, this rings a bell.
3: And so, like, they would test weapons and stuff on these gel dummies. And me and my brothers adored this show. Like, it's the only show we would all gather around and watch together.
1: And then went out and acted it out.
3: Yeah, exactly. And even sometimes my dad would come, he's like, who's fighting this week? And it's like Samurai versus Viking. And he's like, oh, sweet. And he'd come in, and my mom's watching, just be like, I wish I had a normal boys that just watch normal stuff.
4: That is normal.
3: But in the third season, they completely changed everything. And I was just, I remember I was about, I think about 12. I remember just looking at my brothers just being like, guys, is everything going to be okay with the show? And just them looking and going, I don't think so, man. And the third season was just terrible. And it just ruined the first two seasons because they were so perfect to us at least. And so it was just a sour taste.
0: Yeah. Well, and what you guys have tapped into as well here is the thing that I forgot to mention about this topic is the why is ultimately what's going to get you a prize this morning. And I think part of the reason we feel these voids sometimes is maybe it's something that you watched with somebody.
1: Yeah.
0: So the show itself is part of a kind of like a special routine or a special thing that you and someone got to enjoy together.
3: Sure.
0: Forte, what about you?
4: Oh, well, you know what? It's a show that dragged on, but it had an abrupt star left early. And that was Charlie Sheen in 2.5 Men. I really, really enjoyed that program. And then season 8, of course, Charlie Sheen got fired because, you know, he was back
0: he had tiger blood.
4: Yeah. He was winning.
0: Yeah.
4: And it just like, I was like, oh, like it just, it like abruptly ended season 8, and then they brought in Ashton Kutcher, and I don't know, it didn't hit as hard, you know. I was just like, is this as good? And I don't know, it kind of ruined the show for me. I didn't actually watch much of the Ashton Kutcher episodes up until it was on Amazon Prime and I could go back and kind of just watch it all. But yeah, it just ended up abruptly.
0: And this is a neat one from Bruce the Parrothead in Neepawa, who was on the radio with Kelly Moore recently. Bruce says, not having the snowbirds flying will leave a hole for air show enthusiasts like myself. But Bruce adds, but I do get the safety issue for sure. And Tamara says, shows that end for good and leave a hole in your heart, Outlander. That's one that I think my mom was into Outlander, but I never got into that. And I feel like I feel a little bit of FOMO for that, because that was a big buzzy show. So I didn't even know it was gone, though.
3: I don't think I've ever heard of Outlander.
0: No?
3: No.
0: Sarah, did you watch?
2: I've heard of it. I never got into it.
1: I saw the
2: trailers.
1: Mm-hmm.
0: Yeah. Yeah. I mean, there's it's almost impossible to keep up with the amount of content that's out there now. But when something comes to an end,

0: Does it leave a void? Tell us your story for
1: what
0: a chance to win.
1: What was yours real quick, Hitman?
0: Well, I mentioned Supernatural.
1: Oh, that was it. Okay, gotcha.
0: And I'm sad that The Boys is gone, and I'm going to miss Survivor until it comes back in the fall. And then Couch Potatoes will have a full review of Survivor. We're still debating whether or not we're going to spoil anything.
2: Earlier on CJOB.
0: It's McGarry and Rewicki, inspired by the fact that the Late Show with Stephen Colbert is ending tonight after 33 seasons. Of course, it was Letterman first, and then Stephen Colbert took over. And tonight's the last night, so that's on global television tonight, and then it's gone for good. Hopefully it'll still exist. At least the highlights will exist on YouTube. So we're asking you about a show that left a hole in your heart, left a void in your life. And our runner-up today, who will get a prize, Tyson, is Stephen P. What does Steve say?
3: Oh, the show that left a hole in my heart, but I still want to go back to a long time ago. I really wanted to get into broadcasting and sports and was working on the radio and couldn't get enough of the show Sports Night. Only lasted 2 seasons, but it had everything. I thought it was greatly written. There's humors. There's also seriousness. And it always brought sports into perspective. There's no show up that would compare to it right now. That's one that I've really been wanting to watch Sports Night, so I'm gonna have to dive into it.
0: Steven, my dad loved that show, and he lamented its cancellation. I think it started in 98 and only lasted 2 seasons. It was written by Aaron Sorkin, who was the guy behind the West Wing and all sorts of amazing projects. And this show, from all accounts, was super underrated. Probably should have been a big hit, just wasn't for whatever reason. So that's a good one, Stephen. But our winner today is Brian, who always spins a good yarn. Brian says the abrupt cancellation of Spike TV's groundbreaking 1,000 Ways to Die left me with a deep, profound sense of loss. I had been watching faithfully since its initial airing and fully bought into the premise of the show. Each week, several unusual and unexpected deaths would be showcased for the audience, many of which could be viewed as cautionary tales of what not to do in certain everyday situations. However, the series was canceled after 4 seasons and only ending up portraying approximately 500 ways to die. What on earth were the other 500 ways to die? Why were they never shown? What did the network not want us to see? Absolutely devastated that I would never know the answers, I swore off ever watching any new television series after that, and I have stuck to the dependable and comforting reruns of shows like The Love Boat and Three's Company. Have I missed some quality entertainment since that fateful cancellation in 2012? Perhaps, but I simply cannot risk that kind of heartbreak again.
3: I love the idea that the producers at Spike were sitting around saying, like, we can't show the public this. We can't go any further. The producers of Spike, of all places.
0: Yeah, Spike TV. Well, the show you watched was on Spike. What was it called again?
3: Deadliest Warrior. There were some programs that today wouldn't fly, but they also had a couple hidden gems in there.
0: Yeah, Spike TV had some great shows. Loved Spike. So, Brian, I know Brian, when he texts us, he tends to be doing things a little tongue-in-cheek. Don't care. Brian gets the prize today. So he gets to choose out of the Sea Bears game tomorrow versus the Niagara River Lions, or tickets for the Stampeders one last time tour June 4th at the Burt, and then we'll offer Stephen the other prize.
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12: 680 CJOB. Weather.
13: Mainly sunny with a high of 21 today. A 30 kilometer per hour wind will gust to 50 with increasing cloudiness late in the afternoon. There is a 60% chance of showers in the evening. The low is 9. Tomorrow, mix of sun and clouds, high of 18. That'll go down to 10 overnight. And then Sunday, a high of 26 and sunny. More sun on Monday with a high of 29.
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0: It's time for our small town salute.
3: Yeah, and until June 6th, you can check out a really cool art exhibition at the Pinawa Art Gallery called In the Mind's Eye, Creativity and Mental Wellness Through Art. And I had spoke with Noreen Hardy with the Pinawa Art Gallery. And Brett, it started off as a chat just about the gallery itself and then also just about some of the artwork. But then it turned into a chat about how mental illness is viewed sometimes in small communities. But I kicked things off by asking Noreen just about the exhibition itself.
14: Our event is the In the Mind's Eye. It's a creativity and mental wellness exhibition. And we all know that there's a connection between art and mental health. We do art to, expand our creativity, but as well it can help you work through your feelings, emotions, and the process is always therapeutic. When you're doing art, you don't always appreciate the product, but you're always enjoying the process. So the idea for the exhibition came from some community members, who wanted to acknowledge this connection between art and mental wellness. So they asked if we would be interested in hosting an exhibition, and of course we were. They wanted it to coincide with Mental Health Week, but the project became large, and so it is happening for the entire month of May and into June. Our exhibition started April 26th with an opening reception and panel discussion, and it continues on till June 2nd. There are over 30 artists that are participating in the exhibition, and in every media there is visual art, fabric arts, photography, painting, sculpture, writing, poetry, and traditional artwork from Métis women in our community.
3: And you were just mentioning like that therapeutic expression. And you had that opening discussion. Can you tell me a little bit about those questions and conversations that were had in the lead up to the event?
14: Yeah, absolutely. So it's, you know, art as a visual artist or as a writer, you sometimes work through your trauma or your mental health anxiety through your art. So we were really, in the discussions, we talked a lot about accessibility to art and how your mental health can be improved. Also, how some people work through their trauma with art. In our exhibition, we have people who have experienced personal loss and have, you know, that has come out in their art and it is a tribute to the loved one that perhaps they lost. In our area, we're just celebrating a tragic anniversary of the wildfires that happened. And many people expressed the trauma of those fires and what happened to them and their community during those fires. And that they portrayed that in their art. So the art can give you that sense of working through those emotions and those feelings, and also gives you a sense of calm and can help you deal with all those things that sometimes are overwhelming us and overpowering us.
3: And you just mentioned the tragic wildfires, and there was a line in the description of the event that I think really stands out. And the line was, at the Pinawa Art Gallery, we believe art has the power to open hearts, challenge stigma, and strengthen community. And I wanted to kind of focus on that, those last two words there, and strengthen community. It's still early in the event, but do you find that there's already more of an understanding in between people in the community that maybe didn't have that understanding before this?
14: Oh, absolutely. At the opening reception, when the artists were there and the artists were given a chance to, you know, view their work in the exhibition hall prior to the opening to the general public. And you could see that the development of the community between those artists and the common thread that they were all working to, you know, working through their creativity and their emotions. And then for the general public to come in and view it as well. And you could just feel, you know, the power of those messages in those artworks to connect all those people, give you comfort, give you knowing that you have other people that you can rely on and that can support you through all these different traumas.
3: And I think especially when it comes to small towns, right? Because sometimes people who are in those small towns, it's like, oh, everyone knows everyone and everyone knows what I'm going through. So I don't want to divulge too much information and people know too much about me. But this is a, going back to that line that I mentioned, it is challenging the stigma.
14: Absolutely. And so, you know, the other thing about a small town is that you'll see people in different contexts. So these connections that you make with fellow artists and new friends at the gallery, and then you can see them in the community. And perhaps they're going through something. Perhaps they're dealing with a situation and you're there to support them. So that sense of community that we're building through art and through the gallery is spreading throughout our community and not only the community of Pinawa, because we had artists, you know, from all over our area, from Lac Da Bonnie, from White Mouth, from, you know, Pine Falls and St. George. So that is reaching out to your community and your larger regional community.
3: Noreen, thank you so much for taking the time. Before I let you go, though, for people who are wanting more information on this and where they can get the hours and the dates, where can they learn more information on the Pinawa Art Gallery?
14: Absolutely. Come to our website. You can Google Pinawa Art Gallery, and the address is www.pinawaartgallery.com.
3: And Brett, the event is still going on, so you can view the exhibit whenever. But this Saturday is the book launch for The Black Walnut Tree. This novel explores the deeply entrenched effects of family violence and how people with little experience dealing with trauma can genuinely help survivors begin to find their way to healing. That's this Saturday from 2 p.m. to 4 p.m. Books will be available for sale, and there will be free coffee and tea with purchase.
0: And Pinawa, of course, has an excellent golf course as well. Just had to throw that in there, LOL. But it's apropos that we ended up discussing this today, that the subject of our small town salute was art, considering yesterday we were on location at the Shops of Winnipeg Square with the Children's Hospital Foundation as they unveiled the 20 pieces of graffiti art that are going to go into the Children's Cancer Ward to help give the kids a more uplifting environment in which they can get their treatment and heal.
3: Yeah, no, and that was such a, it was so awesome to see that stuff. And just like, it puts things into perspective too for yourself. You know, like everyone knows that unfortunately stuff like that does happen to kids. But then when you hear some of the stories and you see some of the pictures, it really is just an eye-opening and it's a grounding experience.
0: And want to say special thanks to Stefano Grande from the foundation, who visited with us at 7:35. And then at 9:35, we spoke with Camille and her 6-year-old daughter, Ella, about Ella's journey with leukemia. And Ella was a delight and hilarious, because we had a box of cookies by George, which is in Winnipeg Square, that Stefano brought over for us. And in the middle of the interview, she like stands up out of her chair and starts pointing at the cookies.
3: And she gently took the headset off too. She was wearing a headset with the mic on too. Gently took it off. Didn't even hear any of that, but just, she couldn't wait anymore. She was like, can we wrap this up and get into this sweet, sweet cookie?
0: And she had just, they already had a tray of sweets in there. And like when she sat down, she had a muffin in one hand, I think, or a cupcake and a cookie in the other. And she wanted more cookies. It was just wonderful. So that was a lot of fun. And you can listen to that interview in the audio vault at cjob.com. We chatted with them at 9:35. Or you can listen in the podcast as well. We had the premier on yesterday. Our monthly visit with the premier was at 8:35. If you missed that.
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16: 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You know, I feel like each and every day is an opportunity to get better.
17: 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Going from what happened last year to this year, it's like I got knocked off a ladder. 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And I got punched in. That's where I got to grow. That's where I got to learn. That's what I got to move forward here. And I'm not the first coach this has happened to.
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9: From the National Newsroom of the Canadian Press, I'm Lisa Laporte. Foreign Affairs Minister Anita Anand has confirmed the arrival of Canadians deported from Israel in Turkey. Activists say 12 Canadians were among the Global Sumud Flotilla participants who were detained by Israel over the weekend while trying to deliver humanitarian aid to the Gaza Strip. In an updated statement on social media overnight, Anand says she's received information from her officials detailing the, quote, appalling abuse of Canadians who were detained in Israel. She also says Global Affairs consular officials are on the ground in Turkey, are ensuring the Canadians receive urgent medical care so they can return to Canada as soon as possible. Conservative leader Pierre Poilievre will campaign for Alberta to stay part of Canada. He also says Conservatives would do the same if the Parti Québécois forms government in Quebec and launches another separation campaign. Alberta Premier Danielle Smith announced Thursday Albertans will vote this fall on putting separation on another ballot. A new study has found that a cocktail of pills, caffeine, and fire retardant is putting BC Chinook at risk. The study is said to be published in Environmental Toxicology and Chemistry. It's believed to be the largest screening of its kind in the Lower Fraser River. It found more than 200 contaminants in water and Chinook salmon tissue samples collected from five sites in the estuary, noting concern for the endangered whales that eat the fish. A Prince Rupert painting with a mysterious backstory has sold for a high amount at auction.
10: The 361-year-old portrait was once owned by collapsed department store Hudson's Bay Company, which has aired Heffel Fine Art Auction House to sell its 4,400 pieces of art and artifacts. The Prince Rupert painting's purchase price of $217,250 includes the hammer price of $180,000 plus the buyer's premium, and it was sold at live auction in Toronto's ritzy Yorkville neighborhood, where several other pieces, including art from the Group of Seven, were also on offer. John Kennedy, The Canadian Press.
11: I'll say to you what I've said to every audience for the last 11 years, and I have meant it every time. Have a good show. Thanks for being here. And let's do it, y'all.
9: And that was part of Stephen Colbert's final opening monologue on CBS's The Late Show as it aired its final episode. He was joined by Paul McCartney for the last show. CBS ended The Late Show after a 33-year run citing economic factors. This is the Canadian Press. In sports, the Montreal Canadiens surrendered the first goal 33 seconds in before roaring back with four of their own to close out the opening 20 minutes in a surprise 6-2 win over the Carolina Hurricanes in Game 1 of the NHL's Eastern Conference Final. Canadiens head coach Martin St. Louis described the process of quickly flipping the page after Monday's Game 7 win over the Buffalo Sabres to advance.
12: You got to be careful giving so much information to players in a short amount of time. You got to pick a couple things and try to address that, and that's what we did.
9: Game 2 goes Saturday.

0: NBA Eastern Conference Final Series, New York beat Cleveland 109-93 to take a 2-0 series lead. And the Toronto Blue Jays beat the New York Yankees 2-0 in Major League Baseball action on Thursday. From the Canadian Press, I'm Lisa Laporte.
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2: Hey, welcome into The Last Show, the program where you might learn a thing or two, but might lose a brain cell or two along the way as well. Here's what's coming up on the show. Amazon CEO Jeff Bezos is making the claim the lowest earners should pay no taxes. That's all fine and well until you ask, what's his agenda? He's the fourth richest person in the world. That halfway through the hour. Then afterward, a Nobel Prize winning physicist is sounding the alarm bells, saying humanity might not make it another 50 years. Towards the end of the hour, we'll talk to the scientist and ask, are we doomed or just massive morons mismanaging missiles? Ooh, alliteration. But I'm serious here. We're talking nuclear ones. Those are some of the topics and discussion coming up on the show this evening. There will be more. Let's dive in. Want to know whether the podcast you're listening to right now is AI slop? Well, online streaming platform Spotify might just have the feature for you. I am here with Carmi Levy. It is time for Technology Time. We're talking stories from the tech industry, the ones you need to know about, and maybe some of the ones you wish you didn't. Carmi, welcome to the show.
3: Good to be with you, David. Thanks for having me.
2: We were talking about this last week, the week before, about an incredible wealth of content online on podcast streaming platforms that is just AI slop. It's like generated voices talking nonsense, which is fine, I guess. It's okay to like aggregate news using AI, maybe. But when you're browsing for stuff, you probably want to know what's real and what's not. Enter Spotify's new feature.
3: Yeah, so it's called Verified by Spotify, and basically it's a badge that comes with a light green checkmark icon that confirms that, yeah, this podcast is the real deal. It is created and voiced and produced by actual human beings, not by AI. And this follows a very similar effort by Spotify to apply the same kind of verification, the same kind of transparency labeling to music as well. So now, essentially, anything that you see on Spotify will, over the next few weeks and months, they're going to gradually roll it out across the platforms. It'll be easier to tell the difference between AI-generated content and human-generated content. And I think that's really the thing, is we know that AI slop is overwhelming every single platform. LinkedIn, for example, most of the long-form content on that platform is AI-generated. What's frustrating is it isn't easy to tell the difference until you actually start listening to it or reading it or otherwise consuming it. And so this will make it easier for you to kind of see it on a list and decide, I really don't want to listen to machines giving me a podcast. I want to find humans. This makes it easier to sort of for the humans to stand out from all of that AI slop.
2: For now, you get a blue check mark for that. But then eventually when Elon Musk buys Spotify, you'll get your blue check mark for something else. Is that what you're saying?
3: Probably. And at some point, someone will have to pay for it. But right now, unlike X, Spotify is not forcing anyone to pay for that privilege. It is simply using its own technologies to identify which ones are and are not AI generated.
2: Well, shameless plug, you can listen to The Last Show as a podcast, including It's Time for Technology Time. Just search David Cooper Last Show in Spotify or any podcast app to find it. And I'm going to investigate this blue check mark over the next few days. All right.
3: Yeah. And I promise we are very much human.
2: Well, you know,
3: I don't know.
2: In the sense that like we're living and breathing, but I'm more like I identify as a mutant, you know, that's kind of.
3: But the kindest mutant I know.
2: Well, thank you. I think this is apt, and I think most platforms will need to do this. And honestly, I wouldn't be so surprised if we see like YouTube do this, where it's like, because we see a lot of YouTube channels that is just AI slop, and you get cat videos that are obviously AI generated, getting 15 billion views. Which is all fine and well. Again, people like that kind of content. But I want to know whether the creator behind something is real or not. Of course. Mm-hmm. How do you verify it? That's a whole other thing.
3: Yeah, I mean, we'll see if it's accurate. And obviously, we'll follow this to determine how successful they are. But, you know, yeah, make it easier for me to tell. Be more transparent. I think this is a good thing so that we can make better decisions about what we consume and not sort of, you know, be led astray. I think that's the problem now. I don't think people are upset with AI per se. They're upset that it's hard to tell the difference. And now finally, platforms are getting on board. I would expect them all to do that. If they don't, it's a credibility issue. You're not as credible. We as users, as consumers, will not spend as much time on platforms that don't make it easy to differentiate them.
2: Let's go to the conflict in the Middle East, in Iran, to the Strait of Hormuz. I feel like that's a waterway that most people in North America like had never heard of up until a few months ago, and now it's all we talk about. But let's look at it from a tech angle. What people don't know about most of these waterways that are like high trafficked and connect countries and so forth, there's often internet cabling running along the bottom of them, fiber optic cabling. Also, like, how do you think you're going to the BBC right now on the internet if you're going to the BBC? But how do you think you connect to any country over the internet? It's not over Wi-Fi. There are fiber optic cables underneath our oceans, underneath our seas, and that's how the internet works. So what is exactly going on? What is Iran saying about these cables in that strait?
3: So they are suggesting their spokesperson for the military as well as the Islamic Revolutionary Guard Corps, they have said they will, very cryptically, we will impose fees on internet cables. They didn't provide any more details on that. But essentially they're threatening to, you know, the Strait of Hormuz is already a choke point for ship traffic. They now want to make it a choke point for digital traffic as well. And you're right. Most of us don't pay attention to the fact that cables handle most global internet traffic. And of course, we only hear about it when those cables are interrupted. And there have been cases leading up to and during the current conflict where these cables have been cut, in many cases accidentally or in some cases deliberately by military. There are accusations that Iranian boats are trolling the bottom of the Straits of Hormuz and deliberately damaging them. In some cases, is ships that have been disabled in military action. When they put their anchors down, they drag it on the floor of the straits and they damage these cables. And so it's a significant problem for regional internet traffic, but of course it ripples out globally as well. And it's chilling. We're already seeing data centers in the region that have been hit by missiles and drones, specifically in the United Arab Emirates and Bahrain and Amazon. They're essentially, you know, those data centers are shut down while they repair them. And so it's a major infrastructure problem for the technology industry. And now Iran has just added another layer onto it, which could affect our ability, even from here on this side of the ocean, to attach to or use resources that are in that region, or, you know, other resources that might have used that traffic, those channels of communication that go under the straits.
2: It really gets you thinking, like cables are run between Europe and North America. And I don't know, Russia, I'm not saying Russia's cutting cables right now, but if there was conflict, any country with a sophisticated like submarine technology or even just anchor dragging can just like cut off the internet for whole continents with some strategically placed cable damage actions.
3: And we have actually seen reports of that. Ukraine has accused the Russians of engaging in that kind of activity in the Black Sea, because of course there are cables under the Black Sea as well. And so the first thing that you do in war is you use the fog of war to your advantage. And increasingly, as society becomes more digitized, more interconnected, those channels of communication, so including wireline networks that go under the sea, are being targeted to gain military advantage. We saw it in Ukraine. Now we're starting to see it in Iran, and I would expect it's going to become more obvious to us going forward. Probably something for us to keep our eyes open for. Obviously, no one's cutting cables here in Canada or in North America, but it still affects us because the internet is a global resource.
2: Yeah, and the cables are fascinating. Like, and they just lay them on the ocean floor. You'd think they bury them or something.
3: Yeah, no, they don't. They're just there, right? And if you're a diver and you went down there, you could actually see it. You could touch it. And unfortunately, I mean, there's, you know, think of the billions of dollars worth of data that are flowing over them, and interrupting that could be, a significant disadvantage if you're on the wrong side of that.
2: Yeah, if you're diving down there with a magnifying glass, you could see the entire internet. Is that how that works? Probably not. When we come back, we'll talk a ridiculous story. A Pizza Hut, a franchisee of Pizza Hut, claims they have lost $100 million because of AI. What is going on? I didn't know Pizza Hut had that much money, and I didn't know it had that much money that AI could cause them to lose it. We'll give you more details in a moment.
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27: 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Weather.
28: Waking up on a mainly sunny Friday, it's going up to 21 degrees today, increasing cloudiness late in the afternoon. There's a 60% chance of showers following that. The overnight low is 9. Tomorrow, mix of sun and clouds, a high of 18, then down to a low of 10. Sunday, a high of 26 and sunny. Monday, sunny and 29.
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0: We go to a very important story dealing with a Pizza Hut franchisee who claims they have lost a lot of money because of an AI oopsie. I am joined by Carmi Levy, a tech analyst. It is time for Technology Time. What is going on with this story?
2: Well, you know, anything that involves pizza is going to get our attention because we love pizza. So there is a franchisee, and they own 111 Pizza Hut stores in the Northeast United States. They're known as Chack Pizza Northeast. And they are accusing Pizza Hut's parent company, Yum Brands, of imposing a technology, it's known as Dragontail AI, on them that essentially ruined their business. Up until Dragontail was installed, all of these Pizza Huts, they basically managed their stores using their own systems. Their manager had, you know, kind of visibility into what orders were coming in, you know, when DoorDash was coming in, what pizzas they had to have ready, and they essentially managed it using tools and processes and protocols that they were familiar with. Well, then the parent company imposes this Dragontail on them, and they're saying that from that point on, it ruined their business. They weren't able to get orders out the door. They weren't able to interface with delivery services like DoorDash. They weren't able to have visibility into their production workflow. So delays happened. People weren't getting their pizzas on time. They were getting them wrong. It was just an absolute mess to the point that they say it cost their business $100 million in lost revenue and lost what they call enterprise value. And they are suing the parent company, Yum Brands, for this amount.
0: It just seems to me like restaurant software does a limited list of things like create order, fulfill order, like, I don't know, take customer's cash, show order in system, show it is delivered, take order from DoorDash. Like, it's not that complicated. Why does it need to be AI-ized for so much money, forcing it on franchisees? I kind of get where these people are coming from. What is Pizza Hut's defense, though? What are they saying?
2: They are saying that they're saying they will fight it in court. They're saying that it assists restaurants to become more efficient, and that they believe that their case will be proved in court, that in fact it benefited these companies and did not disadvantage them. Interestingly, these Pizza Hut stores, they're saying that they went from just over 10% sales growth every year before the technology was introduced to a 10% reduction year over year after the technology was introduced. And so, Pizza Hut, maybe you can defend this. Ultimately, I don't think it's going to fly. And I think that's the thing. I think the industry is kind of glomming onto AI as this savior of their business, when in fact it isn't. Wendy's and McDonald's learned the hard way. They introduced it in their drive-through lanes and ultimately pulled the technology because it kept causing problems. It was ordering the wrong thing. In one case, there was 1,000 burgers that were ordered, or they just couldn't understand what people were saying. So it's supposed to solve a lot of the problems that you run into in the day-to-day of running a fast food restaurant. But in fact, it introduces more problems than it ultimately solves. And this is going to be an interesting test case for other restaurateurs to follow.
0: Fast food restaurants in the U.S., especially like McDonald's, Pizza Hut, KFC, they strike me before AI as incredibly optimized businesses, like extracting the most money out of, it just seems to me like it's not an area where it needs huge efficiency gains. And at what cost? And clearly for this franchisee, a high cost.
2: Exactly. And, you know, I always, whenever I see stories like this, I think of those kiosks in McDonald's restaurants that, you know, they're giant touchscreens that allow you to order instead of walking up to the till and ordering, you know, with a human being. And those aren't AI based. Really, they're just conventional touchscreen technology. But the software is really well done. McDonald's developed it on their own. It's kind of a standard for the industry. And they deployed it over a number of years and kind of iterated as they went along. They didn't overpromise. They certainly didn't underdeliver. And that's technology that seems to work. And other companies have tried it and they don't do it as well. And so I think we have to sort of drop this. Let's put AI into everything ethos, this sort of that the AI will solve every problem, and keep it simple. And if you keep it simple, like those kiosks and McDonald's, instead of turning AI into this sort of universal solution, I think that strikes a better balance for most restaurants and ultimately doesn't lead to lawsuits like this.
0: Let's go to a product announcement here. It's kind of interesting. Google has long been in the laptop market where they partner with other companies that actually manufacture them, and then they release these things called Chromebooks. But they're like sort of low-powered devices. They're sort of the successor, as I see them, to the netbook from the early 2000s, which was a low-powered machine. The netbook ultimately failed, but the Chromebook, people use it because it's great for, like, web browsing, word processing. That word's difficult for me. Yeah, it's kind of cool, but you're not out there competing with, like, the MacBooks of the world or the Lenovos of the world. But they've got this new product, and it's not Google Books, which is something else. It's a Google Book, which is this upcoming, I think, fall 2026 laptop partnership with some of these big manufacturers.
2: Yeah, I mean, so, yeah, and the reason that more people, so Chromebooks are huge. Any parent who has a kid in school knows that schools have them because they look like laptops, but they're really cheap, and they connect to Google's online services, and they let you do as you described.
0: They look like laptops.
2: They only look like them, but they don't work like them, and that's why most people don't see them as a viable replacement for laptop, because they're just not powerful enough. Like, you know, once you disconnect from Google services, they're basically doorstoppers. And so what a Google Book is, it's essentially what a Chromebook would be when it grows up. It's more like a Windows laptop. It's more like a MacBook. And so it actually runs software locally. It actually runs Android apps directly off of your phone if you want it to. And so it's much more powerful. It doesn't have those same compromises as a Chromebook. And really, it represents probably Google's most serious challenge to the Windows-Mac duopoly that we've seen thus far. And that's really what they're hoping. If you have an Android phone, you're likely to buy a Chromebook in much the same way. If you have an iPhone, you probably lean a little bit more toward a Mac because they just work really well together. That's really the business proposition for Google Books. And, you know, the hope is they'll stick with it. I've just seen Google, they try all these different things over the years, new philosophies, and then they just abandon them. And so I wouldn't want to be the first one to buy a Google Book simply because I don't know if they're going to be committed to this a year, 2 years, 3 years down the line.
0: Let's go to our last story here. It's Elon Musk's lawsuit against the parent company of ChatGPT. I always hate reporting on Elon Musk, but I guess this one's newsworthy. What's going on with that? He did not win this case. What was the case? What did he hope to gain by suing OpenAI?
2: It was a giant case of billionaire sour grapes. So Elon Musk, of course, was one of the co-founders of OpenAI, along with Sam Altman and some others. And he contributed $38 million in those early years to kind of get the company off the ground as a nonprofit. We know what happened. He left in 2018, went on to found XAI to compete against OpenAI, introduced Grok, which competes directly against ChatGPT, and then sued OpenAI, basically saying, you're no longer a not-for-profit. Therefore, I want my money back. I want you to put $130 billion into a foundation, and I want all of you leaders to leave the company, which essentially was he didn't get his way. He left in a huff.
0: This is the adult equivalent. This is the billionaire adult tech equivalent of throwing a tantrum in the sandbox.
2: That's exactly it. A total hissing match. And to the jury's credit, so he sued them in court in California, and the jury has returned its verdict, which the judge agrees with. Basically, so they're saying, nope, we're rejecting this claim. And the why is interesting. They're saying he waited too long. The statute of limitations had worn out. And in fact, he had created XAI and XAI wasn't doing so well. And he just essentially used it to get back in his former company. So this isn't going anywhere. And I just think it's awesome. It's always lovely to see the world's biggest crybaby or, you know, maybe second biggest crybaby being held to account. And this is one of those cases. And I'm really glad the court saw the light.
0: The world's biggest crybaby, allegedly. This is a guy who sues, okay? You have to add the word allegedly and you can't get sued. That's how the law works. Probably. I'm not a lawyer.
2: I only play one on TV.
0: All right. Well, Carmi Levy is a tech analyst. He joins us every week for It's Time for Technology Time. And this concludes our time with Carmi here. Oh, look at the time. Carmi, thanks for being here.
2: Appreciate it, David. Thanks.
0: Should working people, you know, the bottom 50% of all earners, be paying income tax at all? Or is that money better spent on groceries, rent, or just surviving a Thursday? Coming up after the break, Amazon CEO Jeff Bezos says that bottom half of earners should pay 0% income tax. Is he right? And is that weird coming from the fourth richest person on the planet? Like, what's he distracting from? And what does fair share mean when wages get taxed higher than wealth? That's our discussion in a moment.
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0: Amazon CEO Jeff Bezos says the bottom half of tax-paying earners should pay zero income tax, which sounds reasonable until you remember it's coming from the fourth richest person on the planet who's worth roughly the GDP of New Zealand. I'm here with economics professor at Concordia University to discuss Moshe Lander. Moshe, welcome to the show.
37: Hello.
0: Now, is Jeff Bezos right when he says, like, the bottom bunch of taxpayers in the U.S. should pay zero income tax? Could this possibly be a good thing?
37: I think the majority of low-income earners in the U.S. do pay zero income tax. So even though there is a tax rate that's applied to them, when you start doing the paybacks, the discounts, the rebates, the programs that they're eligible for. You know, the money ended up coming back anyway. So I don't think that he's going out on a limb. Your question that you're asking me is he right to say they should? I mean, he can say whatever he wants to. I'm okay with the idea of low-income earners paying 0% income tax. I'm even okay with something called a negative income tax, which was proposed by a Nobel Prize-winning economist about 60 years ago.

0: create a tax system, then everybody starts lobbying for their own exemptions, exceptions, and alterations, right? So that's how you end up with a tax code in the U.S. that runs to thousands of pages. And don't think for a second that Canada's is that much thinner. So, of course, the high wealth individuals that have money to invest are going to petition the government and say, why are we treating this the same as labor income? We should be treated differently. And of course, in a lot of cases, politicians have a huge amount of wealth themselves, and increasingly more so. And so, of course, they're going to advocate for that sort of thing. The thing with labor income is, in economic terms, we would call it highly inelastic. That means that you can almost do anything that you want to workers. They're not going to change the number of hours that they work that substantially, whether it's because they're contracted to work 40 hours a week or because they understand that they need to work 40 hours a week to be able to pay the bills. So the more you abuse them, you would think that it would lead to some sort of change. In fact, it doesn't. And so that's why you can tax that more aggressively than investment income. If you try and tax that too aggressively, guess what? You take your money and you pull it out and go to some other country that's going to treat it nicer.
1: So based on this article I'm reading, the average income for the bottom half of earners in the U.S. is $54,000. I think the bracket of 22% starts at around 40,000 something. It would put like several thousand dollars in the average worker's pocket, which they could then spend, which would, I guess, be a good thing. And it doesn't make the U.S. government a huge portion of its tax income. To me, it sounds like a good idea. I also wonder, why is it coming from Jeff Bezos's mouth? Is it at a time when we're saying billionaires need to pay more of a fair share?
0: Yeah, I mean, a lot of states are now starting to look at maybe we should go after the wealthy a little more aggressively. So if the wealthy come out and say, well, we're totally on the side of low-income, low-wealth individuals, and hey, we want to help and do our bit, maybe it takes some of the heat off. So I agree that maybe the messenger is a little questionable. The message isn't that far off. But like I said, even though you're saying that, say, the 22% tax bracket begins at around $40,000, and really, how much money are we actually talking about? Remember that there are ways to get that money back. And so if you get that money back, it's not what's the headline amount that you're paying. It's once all is said and done with government programs, what is the net amount you're paying? And like I said, it's pretty close to zero anyway. So I don't know that, yeah, you're really talking about a massive change to government budgets. So it would be an easy giveaway. But part of the problem is that the tax code is so complicated anyway. I'm all in favor of slimming that thing down and making it much more transparent, much less riddled with holes and loopholes. Because at the end of the day, it's the higher income, higher wealth individuals that can afford to pay for the high charging tax accountants, tax lawyers that figure out the way through that. You make the tax code simpler, you can make it do whatever you want. And if you want it to be zero for low income earners, cool.
1: I'm surprised we're kind of agreeing here. You're saying people like Jeff Bezos should perhaps pay a little bit more. So he has, what, 10 private jets instead of 11? Like, is that really such a big deal for someone like him?
0: No. And the issue with high wealth individuals, right, is that they are the most mobile within society. So low income earners tend to be low income because they have the least skills or the least education. And so that tends to make them less mobile. So if you start to kind of treat them badly, they don't have a lot of options, whether that's jobs or the ability to move, or especially whether we're talking Canada or the U.S., they're two very large countries. And so getting from one end to the other would be extremely costly. So they end up trapped. So I'm okay with the idea of maybe easing up on them a little bit. But the problem is that when we see politicians, or Jeff Bezos of the world, say, well, let's treat the lower income a little nicer and let's go after the high income, you forget that the high income can take any one of those 10 or 11 private jets and be in the Turks and Caicos Islands within minutes. And they'll never come back again. And so you'll never get any taxes out of them again. So you want to be careful that you don't try and squeeze them too hard. And at the same time, show compassion on low-income people. The government has a very difficult line to walk then to try and generate the revenue it needs to pay for its massive spending programs.
1: We saw this here in New York, where I live with the new mayor, Mamdani. I guess he's not that new. He's been around for a few months now. He announced a pied-à-terre tax, which is a tax on homes that isn't your primary home. It's like a vacation home, secondary home. And it's then only on homes worth over $5 million. It seems like really obvious. You don't live here. You're keeping up housing units. Also, you're really rich. It's not really going to affect the average person. But rich people were so upset. They're saying they're going to leave New York over it. The rich get very upset when you even threaten to tax them a little bit on, in my opinion, like pretty reasonable stuff. You could even own a $5 million home in New York and not get taxed as long as you live there.
0: Yeah. And you know what? A land tax is a very famous economic idea that goes back a couple of centuries. And so land is completely immobile.

0: right? Like, you cannot move New York to California. So at the end of the day, somebody owns that land. So whether they have a gigantic McDonald's on it, or whether they just have a small, modest house on it, or whether it's just sitting as empty land, somebody owns it. So you can tax them extremely aggressively, and it actually might encourage development then. So for everybody who's worried about like skyrocketing housing prices and unaffordability and the number of unhoused and homeless people, there's an easy solution. If you tax land aggressively, even if I say, you know what, I'm going to sell that land and I'm going to go live somewhere else, great. Somebody's going to have to buy that land from you and they're going to have to use it. And so it could actually encourage a huge amount of development, because in order to pay the land tax, I need to build much more units on that land to be able to generate revenue to pay for the tax. So, you know, it's not a crazy idea. And for every high wealth, high income individual who says, wait, that's my home in the Hamptons and what are you doing? You know, the Silicon Valley has some beautiful property up north of San Francisco as well. If you like it, go there. But if governments realize that, hey, you need a vacation place, it's got to be somewhere, it is a way that you could generate a lot of revenue if you wanted to go that path.
1: So bottom line, Jeff Bezos saying the bottom half of earners should pay zero income tax. It seems like it could be a good idea. Seems like it won't. The U.S. Tax authorities won't lose that much revenue, but also he's probably just distracting from the conversation and the finger pointing at him that he needs to pay more.
0: I agree. I think that that's the motivation. I think that his argument isn't entirely insane. I'll just give you this one. I mentioned the negative income tax earlier. What if I were to say something like, let's try and avoid as much math as we can. I'll just say something simple like, how about the government gives you $5,000.
1: And then I'll take it. Done. I'll take it.
0: Right. On every dollar that you earn going forward, I'm going to take 20 cents. Simple as that. So if you earn hundreds and hundreds of millions of dollars, of course, you're going to give back the $5,000 we gave you, and you're going to pay a huge amount in tax because we're going to take 20 cents out of every dollar you earn. But if you only earn like $1,000 a year, so fine, you have to give us $200. But we gave you $5,000, you're actually a net recipient. So anybody below, say, $25,000 would actually be receiving money from the government. And only once you cross over $25,000 would you start paying taxes. So, hey, there's your Jeff Bezos situation, but you're actually helping low-income people by just handing them money. And think of how long the tax code would be. It's one line.
1: All right, Moshe Lander for tax president of the world. I like it. Moshe Lander is an economics professor at Concordia University in Quebec. Moshe, it's been a great chat. Thanks for being on the show.
0: Anytime.
1: Coming up next, a man who won the Nobel Prize for Physics who says humanity might not make it another 30 years. Are we doomed? And do idiots have buttons that launch nuclear weapons?
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12: Mainly sunny with a high of 21 today. A 30 kilometer per hour wind will gust to 50 with increasing cloudiness late in the afternoon. There is a 60% chance of showers in the evening. The low is 9. Tomorrow, mix of sun and clouds, high of 18. That'll go down to 10 overnight. And then Sunday, a high of 26 and sunny. More sun on Monday with a high of 29.
13: Your above average intelligence brought you here. It deserves above average absurdity. 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
14: I am here with a Nobel Prize winning physicist who helped solve a central puzzle in particle physics, how the tiny blocks of everything actually behave, which helps explain why the universe doesn't immediately fall apart. Comforting news. But now he warns humanity might fall apart, that our chances of surviving for the next 50 years are very small. So today, let's talk quarks, his genius, and whether humanity has an extinction clock. I am here with David Gross, a theoretical physicist at University of California, Santa Barbara. David, welcome to the show.
15: Well, nice to meet you. Nice to be here.
14: Before we get to the fun and uplifting stuff of nuclear war and the end of humanity, let's start with a light appetizer. What got you first interested in physics?
15: Actually, I got interested rather early, maybe around 12, 13. You know, I always used to like to do mathematical puzzles, but then I started reading popular science books, and especially a book by Albert Einstein, who wrote a wonderful No Equations, Introduction to Physics. And theoretical physics. And I realized, you know, instead of just doing made-up problems in math, you could actually use that same approach to try to understand the universe. And that was really exciting. So I decided to become a theoretical physicist, even though I had no idea what that meant. But the road to becoming a theoretical physicist is pretty easy. You just study hard and go to college. You study physics of the past. You try to get as fast as possible to the frontiers of knowledge. And it is indeed as exciting as I thought it would be.
14: Now let's talk about the Nobel Prize. You won it for your work on asymptotic freedom.
15: Asymptotic.
14: That's what I said. I don't know why you said asymptotic. No. The biggest challenge, I assume, is doing the actual work. But the second biggest challenge is communicating it to people who don't understand theoretical physics. So what exactly was your work in layman's terms? Is it even possible to describe it in layman's terms?
15: So I was lucky to be born in a period where, you know, a lot was going on experimentally. New accelerators had just been built, and people were probing the innards of the atom, the nucleus of the atom. And they really understood nothing, to tell you the truth. But experimentalists were discovering new particles, smashing protons together, seeing what comes out. And it was totally mysterious in many ways. So this was great for a young explorer because little was known. That's the best time to explore new territory. And to make a long story short, at some point, a wonderful experiment was done at Stanford, which seemed to reveal that the proton, which is protons and neutrons are the building blocks of nuclei of atoms, was actually made up. If you looked at it, shooting electrons off protons enable you to look at the proton at very short distances, very short scales, very short times. It looked like the proton was made up of point-like particles, which had the properties of things that some physicists had hypothesized, but seemed pretty weird, called quarks. Nobody had ever seen a quark. In fact, no one has ever seen a quark, even by now. But these experiments seemed to reveal that these quarks were moving around as if there was no force. They were moving freely around, asymptotically free. And yet, you know, you smash protons together with enormous energy, the quarks were not released. The proton could not be ionized. You couldn't break it up into these constituents. That was very mysterious, and it obsessed me for a few years trying to understand how that could be. And anyway, at the end of that journey, with my first graduate student, I was a young assistant professor at Princeton, we discovered a particular kind of theory, a generalization of the theory of electricity and magnetism, that explained this phenomena, which was extremely surprising. It was a theory in which the force between the quarks got weaker when they got closer together, but did not diminish as you pulled the quarks apart. So you couldn't pull them out of the nucleus. They were what we say today, they were confined. They were imprisoned inside the proton permanently. That was a big breakthrough in what was going on in the early 1970s, long time ago.
1: Yeah.
15: And trying to build a theory of matter, of the basic constituents of nuclear matter, and understand the forces between what we call today the standard model.
1: The standard model. Okay, so you contribute to that in a big way. You win the Nobel Prize. What does that do to your life other than immediately you become a dinner party guest that is highly desirable?
15: Well, you know, it takes 30 years, though. It's not immediately.
1: No, I'm not saying you won it immediately. I'm saying after you win it, you immediately become the world's most desirable dinner party guest.
15: I don't know about that. It certainly changes your life, but in many ways, you have many more opportunities and doors opening, dinner invitations. It takes a lot of time. It's not necessarily good for science. It's not a bad phenomenon that it takes the Nobel people years to be sure that their decisions are correct, so they take a long time. It's probably good for science because after winning the Nobel Prize, you have so many requests and commitments and responsibilities.
1: Yeah. So you spend much of your career thinking about the world of the very small, tiny particles, these elegant laws, the standard model.
15: String theory.
1: String theory, that's another one. Does it change how you look at the ordinary human nonsense that goes on in the world of the very big and the very here? We're not talking about the cosmos. We're talking about the surface of this rock.
15: Well, yes. As you are well aware, it's often the case that in looking at the surface of the rock, you can get awfully depressed mm-hmm. about how things are moving. So it's always great to have physics to go back to. I mean, nature is much more beautiful than anything else, in my opinion, and rewarding. So it's great to have that part of life that is purely pure enjoyment. But partly because of the Nobel Prize, one does have opportunities to use it for good or for what you think is good. And so over the years, I've gotten quite involved in trying to advocate for science, for basic science, which is always a struggle around the world, and to be involved in human affairs, which are not always as enjoyable as doing pure science.
1: Is there something humbling about investigating the deep questions in the universe, whether it's the very small like you or the very large? I'm thinking of Carl Sagan, who asked NASA to turn the Voyager probe, when it was in deep space, to look at Earth as a pale blue dot. To get that perspective, is there something about these questions that give us a great perspective on humanity?
15: Not directly, but there's something humbling about being subject to the rules of nature. So, you know, in science, we're never sure that we're right. We always have to test our ideas. there's never any proof of our concepts and our theoretical structures. The only way we can be sure that we're on the right track or we have the right theory is to ask nature, are we right? If my theory is correct, I can predict the result of some experiment that nobody's ever carried out before. And so we do that all the time. And nature never says you're right. It only says you're wrong. Or it doesn't say you're wrong. It says you're right this time, but try again. And so that's kind of humbling. We learn that we should be skeptical of human judgment, you know. And certainly if we're aware of the history of science, we realize that humans, doctrines, churches can be very wrong. And nature is the only judge that we truly respect. So it does give one a different perspective on humanity and its foils and our judgment.
1: When we come back with David Gross, a theoretical physicist and Nobel Prize winner who works at University of California, Santa Barbara, we'll talk about his warning for civilization, how we may not live very long, 50 years in his estimation. Why does he think that? And how could things go really badly? That we'll talk about just up next.
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8: From the National Newsroom of the Canadian Press, I'm Lisa Laporte. Foreign Affairs Minister Anita Anand says she's received information from her officials about what she says is the appalling abuse of Canadians who were detained in Israel. In an X statement posted overnight, Anand confirms the Canadians who were on board a flotilla headed to the Gaza Strip when they were detained by Israel are now in Turkey. The 12 were deported there after being detained while trying to deliver humanitarian aid. Prime Minister Mark Carney has called Israel's treatment of flotilla members as abominable and unacceptable. Alberta Premier Danielle Smith is set to hold a news conference Friday about her referendum question on separation. She announced in a televised address on Thursday that Albertans would vote in an October 19th referendum on separation, but not a direct vote on whether the province should leave Canada. As Canadian banks get set to report second quarter results next week, analysts expect year-over-year gains despite a challenging operating environment and slowing loan growth.
9: Analysts say the banks are likely to post solid growth in earnings per share, but investors will be eager to hear what executives expect for the second half of the year. This quarter is expected to come with an overall uptick in provisions for credit losses, which is the money set aside by banks to cover loans in case of default. The results come against the backdrop of a still uncertain economy, with employment having risen this year, weakened activity in the housing market, and lingering questions over Canada's trade relationship with the United States. Michelle Zedekian, The Canadian Press, Toronto.
8: When Victor Bal walks across the stage to collect his mechanical engineering degree at Montreal's École Polytechnique, his service dog, Kopeck, will be by his side.
10: The 8-year-old Labrador Bernese Mountain Dog Cross has attended every single class with Bal as a service dog who is trained to help those with autism spectrum disorder. Bal has had a service dog ever since he was 12 and describes Kopeck as his sword and shield when it comes to facing the world. He says she is by his side 24 hours a day to calm and comfort him, and she's trained to distract him whenever his stress levels rise. Now he's sharing his story to help give other families hope as he enters the job market and pursues a career as an engineer. Rob Westgate, The Canadian Press.
8: And The Late Show on CBS has officially aired its final episode. Host Stephen Colbert was joined by Paul McCartney for the last show. CBS ended the program after a 33-year run, citing economic factors. This is the Canadian Press. In sports, the Montreal Canadiens surrendered the first goal 33 seconds in before roaring back with four of their own to close out the opening 20 minutes in a surprise 6-2 win over the Carolina Hurricanes in Game 1 of the NHL's Eastern Conference Final. Canadiens head coach Martin St. Louis reflected on a solid performance up and down the lineup.
21: We played through identity tonight. Nice balance. We led the puck through the work. We were very opportunistic on our chances.
8: It was Carolina's first loss of these playoffs after sweeping both Ottawa and Philadelphia. In the NBA playoffs, the New York Knicks beat the Cleveland Cavaliers 109-93 to take a 2-0 lead in the Eastern Conference Finals. In the WNBA, the Minnesota Lynx beat the Toronto Tempo 100-72. And the Toronto Blue Jays beat the New York Yankees 2-0 Thursday night to split a four-game series in the major leagues. From the Canadian Press, I'm Lisa Laporte.
1: Broadcasting from the neutral zone, where every perspective gets diplomatic immunity. This is The Last Show with David Cooper.
11: Most interviews with physicists ask when we'll find a theory of everything. But I'm here with someone who's got a slightly darker follow-up question. Will we even be here to enjoy it? I'm here with David Gross, a theoretical physicist from the University of California, Santa Barbara, who's won the Nobel Prize. He has a warning that humanity's chances for surviving another 50 years are very small. And I'm going to listen up here. David, welcome back to the show.
12: Nice to be here.
11: So how can we take, I don't know, statistics, what we know of how humanity's acting now, and predict that we're going to make it into the future? And if we aren't, what are some of the existential crises that we face?
12: Well, in the last few years, I've gotten very involved in trying to warn people like you and your listeners about the dangers of nuclear war, which people have largely forgotten about after the end of the Cold War, and are woefully ignorant. This issue is never discussed in the political realm anymore, but it's very serious. And I got involved with this when I discovered at Lindau, the annual meeting of Nobel laureates, that the young scientists that were there, hundreds of them, were totally ignorant of both the realities of nuclear war, and especially of the disastrous last few years since the end of the Cold War, where we had started seriously to disarm and erect treaties that protected us. But that all has disappeared in the last few years. And I feel it is really important to try to bring to people's awareness the present dangers and the risks. Not easy to make a very precise or quantification of the risk of nuclear war, but based on the experience from the Cold War, war games that are carried out all the time with disastrous, unfortunate ends, and the literally hundreds and hundreds of near misses that we have experienced since the beginning of the atomic age, allows us to somewhat estimate with some confidence, the probability of nuclear war per year. At the end of the Cold War, William Perry, the Secretary of Defense under Clinton, estimated that there was a yearly 1% chance of nuclear war. I think it's gotten much, much worse. If you just read the papers every day, it's hard to avoid that conclusion. But even when you explain to people the fact that we have 12,500 nuclear weapons ready to be launched in 20 minutes between the superpowers, and the history of accidents and the dangers of new arms race and AI and new technologies and a multipolar world of leaders who sometimes behave erratically and aggressively, the chances are more like, I would estimate, 2%. And I'm trying very hard to get a group of people to try to predict with some confidence level the actual risk per year. But people aren't moved by that. However, if you translate a risk of 1% or 2% per year into a lifetime,
11: it reminds me of compounding interest. It really does add up over time.
12: Exactly. And we've been extraordinarily lucky in avoiding a nuclear war over the last 70 years. There have been so many very close accidents that, you know, the Cuban Missile Crisis is the most extreme, but there have been many others where the chances, we threw the dice and we had 1 in 3 chances of having Armageddon and so on. So we've been extraordinarily lucky. But gambler's ruin is you're never lucky forever. A 2% chance of nuclear war per year means that the mean lifetime of humanity is about 35 years. So 50, if my estimate is correct, and it could be much worse than the 50% chance of humanity surviving or civilization surviving 35 years.
11: Why nuclear war specifically, David? Because we hear about climate change, AI, pandemics, authoritarianism. There could be traditional warfare.
12: Yes, yes, yeah. So why nuclear? Because I think nuclear war was incredibly terrifying for good reason. It is terrifying. It is not like climate change, which is a combination of human misbehavior and nature on a time scale of hundreds of years or tens of years. These are weapon systems that we designed to kill each other completely. And we are ready to do so at 20 minutes notice. So this is ultimate catastrophe. Climate change, which everyone lists as their major concern, and it is a concern, is nothing compared to nuclear war. And we are already dealing with climate change, partly because scientists warn of climate change and nature agreed that that was something to be concerned about and is now showing us that that concern is real. People are aware of it and protesting and demanding that our political leaders change. There's no such demand in the case of nuclear power. Nobody talks about it. Nobody knows anything about it. Nobody marches in the street. In the previous century, we stopped blowing up bombs in the air, which prevented all the fallout and radioactive fallout.
11: Cancers and, yeah.
12: We started seriously to limit nuclear arms. We had 80,000 before the end of the Cold War. That's been reduced to 12,500. That's because people marched in the streets and political campaigns were fought over this issue. People demanded that something be done. Nobody talks about it anymore. So it is really necessary to remind people that if we don't, and we can, we built these weapons, our leaders are using them or talking about using them seriously. If we don't demand that they reduce the risk significantly, then what we're saying is we can live with that. 50% probability that your lifetime from now, your chance of living is about 30 years, 35 years.
11: Now, are you so pessimistic because the math is grim? Are you hopeful that if people demand change, that it'll happen?
12: I'm hopeful because it can be done. We did this in the Cold War. We started to limit the growth of nuclear war, the risk of nuclear war. We had all of the treaties. The last one was eliminated this February. There are no arms control treaties anymore. There are now three nuclear superpowers. There's a severe arms race going on. And we have the total breakdown of the non-proliferation treaty. There are 9 countries that are thinking hard for good reasons from their point of view of becoming nuclear powers themselves.
11: David, what can the average person do? Like, not everyone has a platform.
12: Inform themselves. Learn about the risk, just as we had to learn for the last 40 years about the risk of climate. That was a process informed initially by scientists, but then people began to understand the danger that if we don't do something about carbon emissions, we're going to have a disaster. Same thing here. Learn about the extraordinary danger we face and take political action. March in the streets. Demand that our leaders reduce the risk substantially. It is not difficult to do. Was started at the end of the Cold War, and it can easily happen today. It's not hard to do. The risk is so extraordinary. It's too high, and the danger is extraordinary.
11: Well, David, you've given me a lot to think about. I appreciate you coming on the show. This has been an interesting chat.
12: I hope you realize that 35-year lifetime is not a good lifetime expectancy for you.
11: No, it's not.
12: You're too young.
11: I'm 39. David Gross is a theoretical physicist at the University of California, Santa Barbara, and also a Nobel Prize winner. David, thank you again for joining me.
12: Sure.
11: Coming up after the break, the latest trend in dating is getting dumped by someone running a tech startup. Young tech startup founders are saying, "I love you, sweetie, but my tech AI toaster company needs me a little bit more. You're dumped." We'll tell you all about it as romance meets founder mode in a few moments' time.
1: 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It's the best way to keep David humble in the comments. This is The Last Show with David Cooper.
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38: 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Weather.
39: Waking up on a mainly sunny Friday, it's going up to 21 degrees today, increasing cloudiness late in the afternoon. There's a 60% chance of showers following that. The overnight low is 9. Tomorrow, mix of sun and clouds, a high of 18, then down to a low of 10. Sunday, a high of 26 and sunny. Monday, sunny and 29.
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11: Hey, welcome in. Still ahead on The Last Show. In 10 minutes' time, it's the moment you've been waiting for. Our summer travel series. A great place to go is Dildo, Newfoundland. Yes, that's a real place. No, I can't get in trouble for saying it. It's a peaceful seaside town, and we'll speak to someone who runs a boat tour there. Yes, boat tours in Dildo. Then after that, According to research, the smarter you are, the more likely you are to trust others. But still, some smart people expect the worst from everybody. Towards the end of the hour, we'll tell you about how growing up around hardship can affect who you trust in later life. Why is that important? If you don't trust anyone, that can hold you back in work, relationships, in life. That's some of what's coming up on the show, but let's dive in. The hottest trend amongst young founders with startups isn't a new app. It isn't some confusing AI technology. It's breaking up with your significant other because your company needs you more than you need a girlfriend or boyfriend. I guess love doesn't help a company get funding. I'm here with Amanda Yen, a journalist at Business Insider, who recently wrote about this. Amanda, welcome to the show.
0: Hey.
11: So you wrote this story about young tech founders dumping their girlfriends and just going full, I don't know, startup mode. What got you curious about this trend?
0: Personal experience. Maybe this is just me being Gen Z and like oversharing on Main, or oversharing at the workplace like the rest of my generation. But I dated a startup founder and we dated for about 9 months before he like told me he was going to move to San Francisco and like really put everything into his startup. And I live in New York. He was like, I need to leave our relationship in New York because I feel like I can't commit fully to my startup if I'm still dating you and we are living in different cities on different sides of the country. So, you know, like any normal person, I like went through a whole box of tissues. I like cried on the phone to my mom and then I interviewed a bunch of other people who had also gone through the same thing and wrote about it for my job.
11: So I'm in media and I live in New York just like you. But before that, I was in software and moved to Silicon Valley. This sounds like such a cliche, people going into like founder mode and just completely obliterating their personal life. How does this happen? How does someone decide to do this? What are the people you talk to saying about their significant others?
0: Yeah, I think it's interesting because I talk to a real range of founders, right? Like there are a lot of reasons why people, individuals, right, would leave their relationships to focus on the startup. But the big one really is that the startup takes so much personal commitment, whether that is your finances or your energy or your time. And these founders just feel like it's either irresponsible to invest in anything other than that startup, right? Because they've already invested so much into it. Or it's just like really the relationship is not a priority, even if the relationship predated them really going hard on the startup, which in all of the cases, that in all of the founders that I talked to, that was the case.
11: Okay, founders ignoring their relationships, letting those relationships end and focusing on the company, that isn't new. And I also know when I set up my interview for you just now, I said I wouldn't talk about confusing AI technology. But is there something about the AI boom right now and what's going on in that field that's making this worse, that's making young founders feel like romance is a luxury they can't afford?
0: Yeah, definitely. There is this prevailing notion in Silicon Valley, and I know this because my ex also had this view, right, that if you are a young tech founder, you only have like the next 2 to 3 years to lock in and really build something that capitalizes on the AI boom. Otherwise, you're going to become part of the permanent underclass and you're like not ever going to break into this upper echelon, right, of Silicon Valley tech elites. All the spoils of the AI boom, essentially, they think, will go to the people who cash in on it now. And so that's why a lot of these young founders feel like it really is now or never. And, you know, they probably think that they like have the rest of their lives to find love and stuff. But the AI boom, that's only right now. And they really subscribe to this idea that like, I have to build my thing now, otherwise I'm never going to get a chance like this again.
11: This seems so short-sighted. Like, I'm not old enough to verify what I'm about to say, but I believe it to be true. We could have been having this conversation 20, 25 years ago about the dot-com boom. It feels like there will be the next thing that has this next gold rush in technology. AI can't be the last one, right?
0: Yeah, I mean, you're not alone in thinking that. A startup psychologist that I talked to said that he was pretty skeptical that AI really was this like earth-shaking thing that was going to like basically end startups for good, right? He said, you know, what you said, that like this happened with the internet. There's always going to be something that makes these founders feel like, you know, there's like a real fire under their butts or whatever that they They need to do this now. Otherwise, it's not going to happen for them ever. He also said something interesting, which was that for a lot of these founders, right, the EQ is like the most undervalued skill that they have, right? And I think that's interesting because when we talk about these founders having this emotional reaction, right, to AI being the pressure that is really like forcing them or making them feel like they need to lock in right now, otherwise they're just going to be like poor forever or something, that's an emotional response, right? And so I think it's very interesting that the same startup psychologist who was like, I don't know, like whatever technological advancement comes next, we're going to see the same response, right? He's also like, these startup guys like are not very like emotionally intelligent, and they're having this like emotional response that is pushing them towards this idea that they need to like lock in now or never.
11: Also sounds lonely. Like, so what if, okay, you're a millionaire, you're a tens of millionaire, you're a hundred millionaire because you worked all through your 20s at the cost of having any and all personal life. That doesn't sound like a great life to me.
0: Yeah, I mean, I would agree with that. I don't subscribe to this idea that like work is, you know, worth giving up. I think like someone who could potentially be the love of your life, right? But I think that a lot of startup founders, it goes a lot deeper than that for them, right? The startup psychologist that I talked to also said that a lot of these guys see their startups as an extension of themselves. It's a part of their identity. And I think that that's something that makes what's happening with these startup founders who are dumping their girlfriends different than like a typical like work versus love conflict, because that's happened, like that's an age old conflict, right? Do I choose my career or do I choose my relationship? But it really is deeper for a lot of these startup guys, because when something goes wrong for them at work, it's not like they just, you know, come home and they like change their clothes and they forget about work altogether. It feels so much deeper because it feels like a personal failure when their startup is, you know, floundering.
11: After reporting on this, and you can read Amanda Yen's article in Business Insider, and living this reality yourself, I mean, you were dumped for a startup, as you wrote. Do you think founders are making the right choice for a rare opportunity, or are they going to find themselves at like mid-30s, maybe early 40s, like lonely with this, wandering around with a pitch deck with no one to talk to?
0: You know, maybe this is just my like personal opinion because I was dumped, right? And you can argue with the wall with that all you want. But I just think that like if you are going to choose this path, you know, and maybe break up with somebody, leave a good relationship to, you know, focus on your startup and stuff, maybe you just like shouldn't complain about the loneliness epidemic as much, right? If these are like your choices. No, I'm kidding. I'm sort of kidding. I do worry though that like, you know, this whole like, you know, wanting to achieve something for work it does come at the expense of like human connection. And, you know, we talk so much about AI and the AI of all of this. It is very ironic to me that people would put so much into capitalizing off of the AI boom and forego like the most fundamental human connection, I would say, that you can have in order to build something in AI.
11: Amanda Yen is a journalist at Business Insider. Amanda, thanks for talking to me.
0: Thank you.
11: Coming up next, summer is just around the corner and you may want to travel. Look no further than Newfoundland in Canada, where there is a small town, a seaside town that I do recommend. The town is called Dildo. We're going to talk to someone after the break who gives boat tours there. Wonderful boat tours in Dildo in just a moment's time.
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10: Sunny days, cool breezes, rain showers, and so much more. 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
31: It's our Around the World travel series, and if you're thinking of traveling this summer, there is no greater place to visit than Dildo, a family-friendly destination in Newfoundland, Canada. Yes, there is a town called Dildo. The people are real. The tourists who go there might be a little unhinged, and we're here with Andrew Pretty, who runs Dildo Boat Tours. I am so fortunate to be able to say this word on the radio and not get in trouble, because it's an actual place. But Andrew, welcome to the show.
32: Thank you for having me.
31: So you're joining us live from a boat in Dildo?
32: No, I'm actually off the coast of France on an oil tanker.
31: Okay, before we get into Dildo, why are you on an oil tanker?
32: Running a boat tour is my hobby. It's just a little side profession that I have, but my main vocation, I'm a ocean-going seafarer, so that's why I'm on a ship right now.
31: When you tell your fellow shipmates where you're from, when you tell anyone where you're from, what's the reaction you usually get?
32: I usually get a grin or a chuckle. And I've been all over the world, and I've never been ashamed to say I was from Dildo. I just go ahead and say it, and people will laugh, and they'll get a chuckle out of it. But I've never been offended or anything like that, because I'm aware that the name is unusual, and But yeah, I've never been ashamed to ever say I was from Dildo.
31: You're a proud Dildonian? What's the word of someone from that city?
32: Yeah, it's Dildonian, yeah.
31: Got it. Well, maybe town is a better description there. So tourism, do a lot of people visit? And is it weird knowing that they're mostly visiting? Well, you correct me if I'm wrong, but mostly visiting because of the novelty of the whole thing?
32: Oh, absolutely. That is why people visit our town, is

0: all the things it has to offer. And we're kind of a strategic location because on the part of the island we are, we're only an hour from St. John's, the capital. And there's, you know, some bigger centers like Carbonear Bay Roberts nearby. So you can almost kind of make Dildo your base. And work the peninsula, as I always say, right?
1: I'm trying to find some weird adult pun in what you're saying. Maybe I'm seeing something that isn't there. Speaking of weird adult things that people think go on in Dildo that don't, do the tourists ever get a little weird? Do they think they're visiting some sort of adult Disneyland that doesn't exist? What's the weirdest tourist interaction you've seen or heard of in the town?
0: I remember one time I left my house early in the morning to drive to St. John's to go in for something, and it was really early, just coming sunlight. And I remember when I passed the Dildo sign, there was a woman there with nothing on at all.
1: Oh, boy. It's a family-friendly show, Andrew.
0: Getting a picture with the Dildo sign. So that was probably the you know, something like that that I witnessed. But, you know, these things don't happen, you know, very often. I mean, people are respectful over our town, and well, I mean, we could take a joke. We've taken jokes for years, and we understand, you know, how funny people must find it that our town is named what it is, you know.
1: Your city received some favorable, humorous coverage from a small-known TV host, someone nowhere near as popular as me, Jimmy Kimmel. I don't know if you've heard of him.
0: Yes.
1: When Jimmy Kimmel covered your town, was there an influx of tourism? What was that like?
0: Oh, my. It was a busy summer anyway, and it was actually myself and a business partner, a friend of mine, Karen McDonald. We done a small interview for NTV News, and that's the clip that Jimmy Kimmel saw that really sparked the whole thing. And it was just after Dildo Days, which is a festival we have every week at the end of July. People get a chuckle out of that, too. It's not what it sounds, trust me.
1: Tell that to the woman standing by the sign.
0: But, yeah, it's, you know, it was just such a draw. People wanted to people that never visited Dildo, they all of a sudden felt urged to come and see what the fuss was about. And there was a whole lot of activity that week. I mean, the producers were going around the community, you know, interacting with the residents and filming clips, you know, for the show. And we were, you know, partying with them after, playing music for them, take them out on boat tours. We just had a lot of fun with it. And actually, when it was over, I was kind of tired because it was such a busy time, you know.
1: Now, you're on an oil tanker working to support your boat tour addiction, is what I understood from what you said earlier.
0: Yes, yeah.
1: Tell me about the boat tours. What would a tourist experience be like in Dildo if I were to, say, take out a boat with you?
0: Well, I actually run a very unique boat. I run a traditional wooden motor boat with an antique engine. The engine is, an engine that came out over 100 years ago, and there's not a lot of them left anymore. I'm actually the only licensed tour operator, I think, in Canada using a motor like that now. So, but I find people, you know, they when I take them on the tour and I explain about, like, you know, the history of Dildo Island, and I tell them how long ago the town was named, the earliest written recording we could find is 1711. So, I mean, you're talking about something over 300 years ago in recorded history. And they're just amazed, you know, that the town wasn't named because of some elaborate joke. It was just innocently enough, I'm sure, at the time, and just came to mean another word in modern times, right?
1: Yes, I'm aware of the word. Now, what would staying in Dildo be like? Are there some romantic getaway packages for couples who really want to experience Dildo? And I'm just so fortunate that I get to say that on radio and it's not inappropriate.
0: Well, we have quite a selection of accommodations. There's beautiful accommodations, like you could sit in a hot tub overlooking the Dildo Arm or Trinity Bay, you know, with the nice sunsets and Dildo Island in the background. You know, it's a great spot to come and spend some time. If you want we're a small town, and we're, you know, a

0: typical small Newfoundland town, you know, around 1,000 people. You get that real small town atmosphere, you know.
1: Yeah.
0: And if that's what you're looking for that that getaway, is a great spot. For sure.
1: Do people ever come ironically or because they think it's funny and then accidentally fall in love with the place for real, you think?
0: Oh, absolutely. I mean, people come and think it's, you know, they come just because of the name, just to get that picture with the sign. They see the beauty. I mean, it's a beautiful waterside community right by the ocean. And yeah, people do fall in love with it. We were actually voted one of the top 10 most prettiest towns in Canada back in the early 2000s by this magazine, yeah.
1: Do you guys have to have a budget for town signs? Because I imagine theft is a big deal. Or is that sign, like, cemented in, almost impossible to steal?
0: It has been stolen in the past, but it's difficult to steal it. It's bolted on pretty good. But in the past, and we actually have a mascot that was started back to be the mascot for our Dildo Days festivities. And it's actually an old sea captain, and his name is Captain Dildo. People love getting pictures with Captain Dildo, and they love people actually stole him at one point.
1: A real whodunit. Who stole Captain Dildo?
0: Yeah.
1: We'll get into that another time. Well, Andrew Pretty runs Dildo Boat Tours. Andrew, it's been a joy having you on the show. A summer destination Dildo should be for anybody.
0: Yes, thank you, Dave, for having me. I hope you visit yourself.
1: Just ahead, why having a rough childhood can make you trust nobody and why that is a bad thing. Details of a recent study involving intelligence and childhood adversity next.
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5: 680 CJOB. Weather.
13: Mainly sunny with a high of 21 today. A 30 kilometer per hour wind will gust to 50 with increasing cloudiness late in the afternoon. There is a 60% chance of showers in the evening. The low is 9. Tomorrow, mix of sun and clouds, high of 18. That'll go down to 10 overnight. And then Sunday, a high of 26 and sunny. More sun on Monday with a high of 29.
14: That I never knew that feeling? It happens every few minutes here. 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
1: According to a new study, smart people are more trusting. Mostly, except for when their childhood taught them not to be. Yes, a study shows that early hardship in your life can block some of the good parts of being intelligent, which is kind of fascinating and maybe also annoying. I'm here with Chris Dawson, a behavioral economist at the University of Bath's School of Management, who worked on this study. Chris, welcome to the show.
15: Good to be here. Thanks, David.
1: Can you start by explaining what generalized trust means and why people like you doing research like this care whether I trust the guy sitting on the bus next to me?
15: Yeah, so trust is one of what we would call the core economic preferences. So important preferences we have that predict a lot of the things that we do day to day. So trust alongside risk and time preferences, how we think about risky choices, how we think about sort of intertemporal choices, choices about the future. These are our core economic preferences and they predict lots and lots of things. Trust is our willingness to sort of blindly trust other people. And it's a good thing to trust people because cooperation predicts economic growth, success, wealth, income, has huge amounts of benefits for the individual and society. So it's a generalized belief that people are good and they can be trusted. And it's beneficial to have this.
1: To create a, you know, silly example, you're not going to be a great business owner unless you trust your employees to like help out. You know, if you're an extremely untrusting person, it's hard to get ahead, basically.
15: Yeah, to get ahead, you have to cooperate with other people. And if you don't trust people, you don't cooperate and you don't get the benefits of that.
1: We won't talk about any country's political parties in power to show counterexamples to your study, but whatever. Okay, I'm not going to derail too much. Let's talk the headline. If you're generally more intelligent, you tend to be more trusting. I got to ask, does it work in the other direction? Because I trust people, but I'm not very smart.
15: Well, I think we're bad sort of estimators of how smart or how unsmart we are. So it may be that you're very smart and you're just being modest. But the relationship's quite interesting. Yeah, intelligence predicts all economics preferences. So smarter people are more trusting. They're also more willing to take some risks. And they're also a bit more patient. And all of these things end up in good outcomes, good behaviors, that sort of thing. But the reason we're not exactly sure why this relationship exists, but generally speaking, maybe high intelligence people are better able to gauge that cooperation and trust is a good strategy. Some people say it's because intelligent people can sort of override our instinctive sort of threat detection to not trust people and override that instinctive sort of your system one way of thinking and be more deliberate about thinking about people and trusting them. So we don't exactly know why, but there are a few sort of theories as to why this could be. Yeah.
1: So it may not necessarily be that smart people are optimistic in their view of humanity. They think humanity is a glass half full sort of thing. It could be that they just know that cooperation is going to get them ahead and they can override their mistrusting instincts.
15: I think that's pretty much would be my guess at what's happening. Yeah. I mean, we observe the world around us, and intelligence helps us make sense of that world. And if we can see that cooperation is an optimal strategy, more intelligent people will be more trusting. And I think that's what's going on.
16: Let's get to the finding here, because it feels almost cruel. Like, you have hardship in your childhood, you have adversity in your childhood, and you're intelligent, and now you end up not trusting people. Can you explain more about how that works and how you found that?
15: Yeah. So that's, yeah, that, as you said, that's the core finding from this research. And it's to do with what we call the Matthew effect. It's the Matthew effect, this idea that when you're born in advantage, you get lots of skills and things like that. But not only do you get those things, those skills compound and multiply in ways that they don't when you're from disadvantaged backgrounds. So the idea in advantaged backgrounds, not only do you get more cognitive skills because maybe you get more nutrients growing up, more sort of access to educationally enriching experience. So you get all those good things. But not only do you get that, but those cognitive skills translate into more trust, they translate into more risk-taking, more patience, which leads to huge beneficial outcomes for the individual. But the problem is, when you're born into childhood disadvantage, even if you get those cognitive skills, they're not translating into these beneficial behaviors like trust, risk-taking, being more patient. There is no benefit. So these disadvantages are compounding themselves. Whilst you still get cognitive skills, you don't get all the other benefits that that comes with. And this leads to this sort of embeds social immobility. You need trust. You need to take some risks. You need to be patient to get ahead. And even if you're born with the genetic lottery of IQ, if you're born in disadvantage, that takes away these sort of multiplying effects of how well you can do in life. Yeah,
16: it's a disappointing finding for sure. I mean, it reflects, I think, what we all see in society. But you'd hope that something like being born super smart would help you rise above all that.
15: Yeah, you would, and I think it comes back to this idea of life history strategies. When you're born into disadvantage, you can be calibrated to sort of detect threats. You've really sort of self-protective vigilance, and this comes with being low trust. So because you're in such a sort of volatile environment, you become calibrated towards purely being self-protective, and this pushes you away from being trustful. But when you're born into a sort of nice environment, you can see how trust is beneficial. You can see cooperation is beneficial. You can see institutions that work well based on trust. You can learn all of these sorts of things, and you have the opportunity to be trusting because you're not constantly scared of your environment or that sort of thing. So there's a theory, yeah, that the disadvantage makes people have this fast life history strategy, where they're basically that they envisage a sort of a volatile, unstable world. And this calibrates them to just not trusting people.
16: So to put it in plain terms, and this is something my therapist would call maladaptive, like you develop a trait or a skill as a kid that helps you then, but then as an adult, you retain that skill and it doesn't help you out so much. To put it plainly, like, I don't know, not trusting people growing up in a harsh environment, let's say there's violence or something, that may serve you well. But then as an adult, you've got that trait and it does not serve you well in your profession, let's say.
15: Yeah, that's exactly it. All our behaviors are sort of born when in the first sort of 10 years of our life. That's how we develop them. And yeah, if those first 10 years are in disadvantage, you get all these traits that last a lifetime. But yeah, as you say, they don't allow you to move out of disadvantage. And if you do move into advantage environments, you're still held back a bit by these traits.
16: So what do we do with all this? Like, what do we do with a finding like this? I know you're a behavioral economist. You're maybe not like a, you know, I don't know, some other researcher that's going to tell us how to raise our children or something. But what would you do with something like this?
15: Well, I think what you have to do is give children in disadvantaged areas access to institutions that work well, in access to neighborhoods that work better, that have got lower crime. How on earth you do that, I will never know. But there's got to be a way in which you can sort of recalibrate those systems in early age to be able to recognize that trust, risk-taking, patience, those things pay off. That how you do it. I gave it an estimate. I've got no idea, really.
16: Well, if you ever move to North America and become a citizen, you've got my vote, because it seems like you want to do the right thing. Chris, I appreciate you coming on the show. I appreciate you having this conversation.
15: Thank you very much. Thanks for having me, David.
16: Chris Dawson is a behavioral economist at the University of Bath's School of Management. That's a wrap on the show tonight. Hope you have a great rest of your Thursday. This was the last show, but never the last show, because we're coming back tomorrow night. We always do, except for on Friday, because then there's the weekend. But then we're back Monday. Thanks for tuning in. Catch you tomorrow night.
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5: Good morning, I'm Sarah McCarthy. A spokesperson for Manitoba's health minister is responding after comments about Grace Hospital were made by the Manitoba Nurses Union on social media. Here's Global's Ross Levitan.
6: The Manitoba Nurses Union says the institutional safety officers put at the Grace Hospital were pulled from Victoria Hospital to cover concerns at the Grace. In their words, quote, "We understand government is under pressure to respond, but let's not pretend this is a real solution." In response, a spokesperson for Health Minister Uzoma Azuguara tells 680 CJOB that in line with many areas of the healthcare system, staffing resources are adjusted as needed to respond to operational pressures and to support the safety of patients, staff, and visitors. They say with over 130 ISOs having been hired and more onboarded, the system is working collaboratively as more capacity is actively being built. Ross Levitan, Global News.
5: And MNU President Darlene Jackson will be joining the start after the 7 o'clock news. A resource center worker in Winnipeg is charged with sexual assault. Police say a man befriended a teen client of the resource center in February. They allege the teen was lured into a home and sexually assaulted. Police made an arrest in the 300 block of Boyd Avenue on Wednesday. A 38-year-old man is facing several charges. Charges are being laid after a bus hired by a minor league baseball team caught fire. Police were called to the parking lot near Blue Cross Park around 2 a.m. yesterday and found the bus engulfed in flames. One person was pulled from the bus with help from a bystander, but nobody was hurt. The owner of the bus, Windstar Line, says they were hired to transport a minor league team from Illinois to compete against the Winnipeg Goldeyes. A spokesperson for the company tells Global News they are, quote, "very disappointed this could happen to a family-owned company, and the loss of the vehicle will impact business and operations." They say the bus was worth around $425,000. Two teenagers were arrested. A 15-year-old girl is facing arson-related charges. Five organizations are set to split over $2 million from the province to make downtown Winnipeg safer this summer. The Downtown Community Safety Partnership, along with the Downtown, West End, Exchange District, and West Broadway Biz organizations, will get the financial boost. Premier Wab Kanu says downtown Winnipeg is Manitoba's downtown.
7: Making downtown safer is about making sure everyone in Manitoba feels comfortable downtown, and we're happy to invest some resources to make that happen.
5: The province says the money will be put towards security upgrades as well as partnerships that have a focus on de-escalation and wellness. Half of Canadians want sports betting ads banned, according to a new poll from Angus Reid. That is, Manitobans are betting more, but it's the increase in kids getting involved that has concerns being raised. Global's Vasilios Bellows reports.
8: According to Manitoba Liquor and Lotteries, sports betting grew more than 50% in the province between 2023 and 2025. But some are raising concerns about the accessibility to children and the impact constant advertisements are having on them. Psychologist Joanne Unger says it's easier than ever for kids to place bets, but hard for them to stop as they're chasing the highs of the habit.
9: When I don't, there's disappointment, but sometimes I do get it, then it leads to more of that behavior. Oh, I'll try again. Maybe this time will be my lucky time.
8: The increase, a concern at post-secondary institutions as well. RRC mental health specialist Kelly Giddings says they put together awareness activities and a blog so students know how to bet responsibly.
10: Make sure people have the education about what they're doing. They have the supports that they need if things get out of hand.
8: Manitobans wager an estimated $120 million on sports annually. Vasilios Bellows, Global News.
5: Many Canadians are willing to make sacrifices in order to afford a down payment on a house. That's according to a recent Royal LePage survey, which finds 82% are either willing or wish they skipped an expensive wedding to use the money on a home payment. Royal LePage Winnipeg sales rep Tyler Hall says he's seen it firsthand.
0: I've had a couple clients who have changed the thought towards their wedding, where they're maybe looking at a smaller backyard wedding or a smaller venue or a reduced guest list, just so that they have more to go towards their down payment on their home, as that's been the priority for them.
5: 8 of every 10 Canadians polled said that they would consider asking for money as a wedding gift. And according to the Knott's 2025 Global Wedding Report, the average cost of a wedding now is $45,000. It's 6:05.
11: Mainly sunny today with increasing cloud this afternoon. Southeast wind 30 to 50 kilometers an hour with a high of 21. For tonight, cloudy with a few showers. Southeast wind 20 to 40 kilometers an hour, low of 9. Tomorrow, we're expecting a few showers in the morning, then clearing with a high of 17. Sunday, sunny and 27. It is 10 degrees outside, 680 CJOB. 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Call 257-2893. It's McGarry and Ruwicki. Tyson is in for Greg this week. Greg's back on Monday. I'm off Monday, Tuesday. Tyson is back in the saddle for those 2 days as well. And as I look at the forecast, so we mentioned a little bit of rain expected Saturday morning. But like clockwork, the weekend after May Long, and just anecdotally, typically May Long sucks, and then the weekend after is nice. So depending on the forecast you look at, Environment and Climate Change Canada says Sunday 27, Monday 30, Tuesday 34, Wednesday 36, Thursday 35. I don't know that I'm ready for that kind of heat just yet, but it looks like there was a huge gap between the Weather Network and Environment and Climate Change Canada. Well, not huge, but Weather Network has never been calling for anything above 32 degrees. But now I see they've got Monday 30, Tuesday 31, Wednesday 32, Thursday 28. So regardless of the forecaster, going to be hot next week, Tyson.
12: Yeah, it's just typical Winnipeg weather, right? Like nothing makes sense. It just goes from single digits 1 week to over 30 the next week. It's part of that. I don't want to complain too much because, knock on wood, this warmth stays for a while. Maybe not that warm, but at least in and around that area. But man, we live in a crazy place.
11: Well, it looks like it is here to stay, because as I look at the 14-day forecast for the Weather Network, the lowest daytime high is actually in early June of 23. And the lowest overnight low is 13 degrees. So hopefully, if you don't have air conditioning, you have access to some sort of cooling, because, you know, when in that shoulder season that I've talked about before, where they haven't flipped the from heat to air conditioning in my building yet, if it gets hot during the day, but it cools off at night, that helps a lot, but then if it gets hot during the day and doesn't really cool down at night, then that's not fun. And it's not just uncomfortable. It can be dangerous.
12: Oh, I had my AC unit break last summer, and it is the worst. Like there's nothing you can do about it. You're uncomfortable.
11: Do you have a window unit, wall unit? What have you got in your suite?
12: Wall unit. Okay. So can't even open the window. So it gets stuffy in my place. So I can totally relate with anyone that does have to go through that. And it absolutely is the worst.
11: Forte, did they flip the switch in your place yet? I think it was last year that you were having some consternation, if memory serves.
13: Oh, yeah, no, it was flipped like 2 weeks ago.
11: Really?
13: Yeah. Like even when it was cold outside, like the unit automatically turned off once it hit a certain temperature. But during the day, it was always on. There's a few nights where I woke up and I got up in the morning and I was like, I'm freezing.
11: Really?
13: Yeah, it was cold. I think it was like 19 degrees yesterday morning when I woke up.
11: Okay. Well, and was it last year where there was a problem and then they didn't flip the switch for?
13: Yeah, there was the whole week where we had like it was above 30 degrees. There was one day it was 37 and like the lows didn't go below like 29, 28, 27.
11: Oh,
13: so.
11: Brutal.
13: Yeah.
11: Just brutal.
12: What do you guys set the thermostat at, like for when you got the AC on?
11: Well, I have a weird thermostat where I can't actually set it to a temperature. It's just a knob that when you want to turn it, you want the AC on, you just turn the knob until it goes on.
12: All right.
11: and then if you want it to stay on longer, you just sort of turn the knob a little bit more. I mean, I can see the temperature. Like last week, there was one point where it got up to about 28 degrees in my suite. But I can't set the temperature. You just turn the knob until it comes on, whether it's the heat or the AC.
12: Right. I kind of like that idea, though. That's simple. You know exactly what to do. Just crank it one way or the other.
11: Yeah.
12: I love a cold, cold place. Like, even in the winter, I like to keep it cold. Like, 17?
11: Well, it's better for sleeping.
12: Yeah.
11: It's way better for sleeping. Although you don't necessarily want it too cold. When I lived with my buddy Mike, when he bought his first house, I moved into his basement, and in an effort to, you know, be cost conscious, he would set the temperature for roughly 17, 18 degrees, which meant in the subterranean dwelling where I stayed, it would be like 13, 14. And I got used to it. But whenever I remember I had friends over to watch an episode of 24 or something. And my buddy and his girlfriend at the time, they requested a blanket because they were sitting on the couch just shivering. So I had acclimatized to it, but they were frozen solid. But it does. So I find that the cooler when you're sleeping is great because then you can get snug as a bug in a rug, as it were, in your bed. But too cold, I find there was one night where it was really cold. I left my window open and I woke up shivering and had just awful dreams and restless sleep. So there's a sweet spot.
12: Yeah, no. Once you get below 15 and starting to get into a little, hey, you don't need it to be that cold. It's plenty cold enough as is.
11: So hopefully your AC's working or you can get access to fans or something next week, because no matter, like we mentioned, no matter the forecaster, it is going to be hot. Just want to give you a heads up that we are set at 7:05 to speak with the nurses union. As Sarah was telling you in Global News, a spokesperson for Manitoba's health minister is responding after comments about Grace Hospital by the Manitoba Nurses Union on social media. They're saying that the safety officers were essentially, their way they put it, they're robbing Peter to pay Paul, taking the officers from the Victoria Hospital to go to the Grace Hospital, and that's a violation of the agreement. And anyway, so we'll get the union's reaction with Darlene Jackson, the president of the Manitoba Nurses Union, at 7:05. And also a heads up for later on, if you like your weekly dose of Clayhem, typically that's at 9:05. We're doing that today at 9:35 because we have some important details to share with you as it pertains to the Tri-Hospital Dream Lottery and an important deadline that's coming up tonight. I think we're actually going to hear from Greg Mackling this afternoon.
12: Oh, well, well, well.
11: He's on vacation, but he might be roaming these halls to get ready for this afternoon's event.
12: Putting in the extra work. Do we tell Clay that he's got a longer segment?
11: I did tell him.
12: Oh. Format will be broken.
11: Yeah, it. We just turn him loose. He comes in, says, "What do you want to talk about?" Sometimes we don't even tell him. And we just let him turn on his mic, and then he just starts going. You know, hey, Bombers are in Saskatchewan this afternoon or this weekend. Who do you think's going to win the football game? Anyway, that's coming up at 9:35. But after Global News, after we check your forecast, pardon me, I think it was around this time yesterday, somebody was saying, "What's going on with this bus that's been torched?" Well, we learned more about that later in the day yesterday. Details next on The Start.

0: 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Let us know so we can let Winnipeg know. 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
13: Today, mainly sunny, increasing cloudiness this afternoon with a southeast wind, 30 gusting to 50 with a high of 21. Tonight, cloudy, a few showers, a southeast wind at 20 gusting to 40 with a low of 9. Tomorrow, a few showers ending in the morning, then clearing up with a high of 17. And Sunday, sunny and a high of 27. Right now, it's 10 at 680 CJOB. 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
15: It's McGarry and Ruwicki. Brett McGarry with Tyson Ruwicki. Greg Mackling is off this week. And I think it was right around this time yesterday morning where one of our listeners gave us a tip asking if we knew what was happening with this bus. That there was a bus outside of or across the street from Blue Cross Stadium where the Goldeyes play. And they said that a bus was burned and fire crews were there. And we asked, what kind of a bus? Is it like a school bus or a transit bus? So we didn't know, found out later in the day that it was a minor league baseball team that had been thrown a curveball when its charter bus was torched during a series against the Goldeyes.
13: Yeah, and police say the bus for the Kane County Cougars of Illinois was parked at the stadium in Winnipeg when it was set on fire early in the morning. There's no injuries reported, thankfully. Crews extinguished the fire, but police said the bus and its contents were destroyed. Two teens were taken into custody, and a 15-year-old girl is facing arson charges. A spokesperson, for U.S.-based Windstar Lines estimates its lost motor coach has cost the company $425,000 American. And Brett, I don't know if people haven't seen the pictures, check them out online. But that bus is, you know, when I heard the bus got set on fire, I thought maybe it was just going to be a little bit charred. And like, I didn't really know what to expect.
16: Yeah.
13: But looking at the pictures, that thing is totally torched, like set ablaze. And like the report says here, there is nothing left in there.
16: It looks like something that you would see on the set of a post-apocalyptic movie.
13: Yeah, absolutely. Absolutely. It's just, it looks like a grenade was thrown in there.
16: Yeah. Who knows what sort of flammable material was used that a 15-year-old was able to get their hands on. But the company, U.S.-based Windstar Lines, estimates that its lost motor coach has cost the company $425,000 American, or the number in Canadian is $585,000.
13: Jeez. And, you know, for those teams, that's a pretty penny, right? Like, that's coming out of the team's bank account. And, you know, with these minor league teams, sometimes those just things like that, they can really set some teams back.
16: Oh, for sure. Yeah. Then so who knows if they'll be held responsible to pay for that. And the Cougars were scheduled to play in Fargo this weekend, where Windstar said it would be sending another bus for the team.
13: Jeez.
16: When I heard there was a bus on fire, I was wondering what it was, and it turns out that some teenager decided to nuke this bus.
13: You don't hear that too often, you know, even a car sometimes, but a bus is that's a new one for me.
16: So thank you, by the way, to our audience who first gave us a heads up that this was happening, and you can read more on this at cjob.com. Tyson, what's coming up in sports?
13: Well, were the Habs able to strike first once again? And there's a tragic death in the world of NASCAR. Cam Poitras has your sports next at 6:25.
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2: We've just been reminded that it is one Greg Mackling's birthday today. So happy birthday, Big Mac. In Winnipeg today, mainly sunny with increasing cloud this afternoon. Southeast wind picking up 30 to 50 kilometers an hour with a high of 21. Tonight, cloudy with a few showers. Southeast wind 20 to 40 with a low of 9. Tomorrow, mix a few showers ending in the morning, then clearing with a high of 17. Sunday, sunny and 27. It is 10 outside, 680 CJOB. 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
4: Good morning. Cam Poitras with you at 625. The Montreal Canadiens jumped out to a 4-1 first period lead and never looked back at defeating the Carolina Hurricanes 6-2 in Game 1 of the NHL's Eastern Conference Final. The Hurricanes entered 8-0 in the playoffs, coming off the longest postseason break in more than a century. Meanwhile, tonight, the Colorado Avalanche look to even the series when they host the Vegas Golden Knights tonight in the NHL's Western Conference Final, trailing 1-0. Mark Scheifele scored Canada's first two goals, then completed the hat trick in overtime as Canada avoided a shocking upset with a comeback 6-5 win over Norway to remain unbeaten at the World Championships. The NASCAR world is reeling after the sudden death of racing star Kyle Busch at the age of 41. ABC's Andrea Fuji says the two-time NASCAR Cup Series champion has been fighting an illness recently and was feeling ill while driving in a recent race in upstate New York.
5: Just 12 days ago, Busch radioed his crew, asking a doctor to give him a shot. He was reportedly struggling with a sinus cold, made worse by the intense G-forces and elevation changes of the course. Although no cause of death has been given, doctors say bad colds can turn deadly.
4: Now, Busch had been slated to race in North Carolina on Sunday. With player safety measures in place and a limited amount of contact, Bombers camp isn't as tough as it used to be, but don't tell that to CFL rookie Bryce Perkins. Here's CJOB's Derek Taylor.
6: Perkins has been through three training camps in the NFL and two more in the UFL, so he knows long days and even longer weeks of practice. Even with that, there's still some surprise in how grueling his first Bombers camp has been.
7: It's been tough. I was telling the guys, this is probably one of the toughest camps as far as the consecutive days go, you know, that I've been a part of. You know, we definitely push the intensity every day. It's definitely tough, but it's been good. You know, plus side of going every day is you get a lot of reps. You get a lot of time to see things, especially for myself. Coming up here, new game, different, you know, I need those reps, those visualizations of what's going on to kind of get more comfortable. But it's been good, though. I mean, I'm definitely excited, you know, that we get to go out there on Saturday and definitely show what we can do.
6: The Bombers practiced 12 straight days to get ready for Saturday's preseason opener. Many CFL teams schedule a day off in this early stretch of camp. The Bombers will not have a formal practice today as they prepare to fly to Saskatoon tonight. Blue Bomber Training Camp reports are brought to you by QP 204, representing healthcare support workers in the WRHA and Shared Health.
4: The Blue and Gold open their preseason in Saskatoon on Saturday, tomorrow, May 23rd, against the Riders. In the CEBL tonight, the 2-1 Winnipeg Sea Bears are at Canada Life Center hosting the Niagara River Lions. And the pregame begins at 6:30 with tip-off at 7 o'clock on 680 CJOB. In the NBA playoffs last night, Josh Hart scored a playoff career-high 26 points as the New York Knicks moved halfway to their first NBA Finals appearance since 1999 by beating the Cleveland Cavaliers 109-93. For a 2-0 series Eastern Conference final lead. And in baseball, starting in the majors here, let's go real quick. George Springer homered as the Blue Jays beat the Yankees in New York 2-0 to split their four-game series. 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I'm Cam Poitras. 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
16: Good morning. I'm Sarah McCarthy. The Manitoba Nurses Union is criticizing the province. Once again, Global's Ross Levitan tells us more.
17: On social media, the Manitoba Nurses Union posted that the institutional safety officers that have been put at the Grace Hospital were pulled from Victoria Hospital because of the concerns at Grace. In their words, quote, "Let's not pretend this is a real solution," end quote. According to a spokesperson for Health Minister Uzoma Azuguara, the movement of ISO is in line with many areas of the healthcare system. They say staffing resources are adjusted as needed to respond to operational pressures and support the safety of patients, staff, and visitors. The statement continues to say the system is working collaboratively as more capacity is actively being built, with over 130 ISOs having been hired and more onboarding. Ross Levitan, Global News.
16: Winnipeg police say a bus that was hired by an American baseball team was intentionally set on fire. The 911 call came in around 2 a.m. yesterday. Officers arrived to find the Kane County Cougars bus engulfed in flames near Blue Cross Park. One person was pulled out of the bus with help from a bystander, but no one was hurt. The owner of the bus, Windstar Line, says they were hired to take the team from Illinois to play a three-game series against the Winnipeg Goldeyes. A spokesperson for the company tells Global News they are, quote, "Very disappointed this could happen to our family-owned company, and the loss of this vehicle will impact business and operations." They say the bus was worth around $425,000. Two teenagers were arrested. A 15-year-old girl is facing arson-related charges. A supervised drug consumption site could open next month in Winnipeg's Centennial neighborhood. Addictions Minister Bernadette Smith says Aboriginal Health and Wellness, which will run the facility on Henry Street, is currently hiring.
18: So as soon as they've got their staff hired up and trained, then the site will be open. The site's already been fitted for what's going to be there. And, you know, we're super eager to get this open because we know that people need the supports. We see people using outside. We want to get them inside, connected to supports and services.
16: Smith says a director for the site has already been hired. A Manitoba legislature member facing criticism for saying a farmer who killed a man in Saskatchewan was a victim. Opposition Tory member Josh Ginter commented on the debate of a resolution about the rights of people to defend their homes with force if necessary. Gerald Stanley was acquitted of second-degree murder in the death of Colton Bushy, who was shot dead a decade ago near Bigger, Saskatchewan. Premier Wab Kanoo called the words hateful and divisive, saying he needs to apologize to Bushy. She's family now. Premier Wab Kanoo unveiling new funding for multiple groups in Winnipeg's downtown core.
19: We're very proud to announce $2.2 million to help with downtown summer safety right here in Winnipeg, Manitoba.
16: The money will be split between the Downtown Community Safety Partnership, Downtown Winnipeg Biz, as well as the West End Exchange District and West Broadway Biz Groups.
19: We're really happy to see all the wonderful people who are that friendly face in the community, who help our relatives and community members who need more support, but are also there for everyone else too, to be a sign of reassurance and safety. And also just a friendly place to maybe ask some questions.
16: Kate Fenske of Downtown Winnipeg Biz says one thing they've heard time and time again is a need for a visible presence downtown.
20: So for us, it is funding the Community Wayfinders program that is an evolution and an expansion of the pilot that we've been running the last two summers. It has proven incredible results. 92% of situations were resolved early and on site without requiring emergency services.
16: She says they plan to use some of the money for their cleanup crew and better lighting. Gas prices are extremely volatile right now. Patrick DeHaan of Gas Buddy says a lot is hinging on the status of Iran's Strait of Hormuz.
21: Where we go, how long we go there, and you know, ultimately how high prices can go, really just all a function on whether or not the Strait is open or how long it remains closed and all of the details in between. There's just probably never been more volatility in fuel prices that I've seen in my career than really the last couple of months.
16: The key oil route has been effectively closed to most commercial shipping since February 28th. And The Late Show on CBS has officially aired its final show. Host Stephen Colbert was joined by Paul McCartney for the send-off. McCartney was with the Beatles when they were in the same building, the Ed Sullivan Theater, for their first American performance in 1964. The show had a 33-year run. It's 6:35.
22: With your traffic, I'm Adam Wilson. We've got a nice start to our Friday morning, not spotting any issues, and traffic is still nice and light. There is work continuing on the northeast perimeter at Wenzel Street. Expect that to cause a few delays. Inside the city, work continues northbound St. Mary's. That'll have you down to one lane between Abenojimikina and Fermor. Northbound Pembina, there's work continuing on the ramp heading westbound on Abenojimikina. That's going to slow things down northbound. 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
2: It is a lovely morning and should be a mostly lovely weekend. Mainly sunny this morning, increasing cloud this afternoon. Southeast wind picking up 30 to 50 kilometers an hour with a high of 21. For tonight, cloudy, a few showers possible. South

0: Get right here in Winnipeg at St. James Burger and Chip Co. But right now we want to talk about how half of Canadians want sports betting ads banned, as Sarah's been telling you in the news. That's according to a new Angus Reid poll.
1: And that says Manitobans are betting more, but it's the increase in kids getting involved that has many raising concerns. Global's Vasilios Bellos reports.
2: And see why thousands of Canadians like me
3: has the potential for greatness.
4: Sports betting advertisements, now part of the experience when watching your favorite team.
5: It's so pervasive. You can't enjoy sports anymore without having it shoved in your face.
4: Despite frustration from some, sports betting grew more than 50% in Manitoba between 2023 and 2025, according to Manitoba Liquor and Lotteries. But how it impacts kids is raising concerns, with many children in their early teens getting involved.
6: The ability to do it on your phone very easily, very quickly.
4: Psychologist Joanne Unger says it's easier than ever for kids to place bets, but hard for them to stop as they're chasing the highs of the habit.
6: When I don't, there's disappointment, but sometimes I do get it, and then it leads to more of that behavior. Oh, I'll try again. Maybe this time will be my lucky time.
4: The significant rise in sports betting also being fueled at the post-secondary level.
7: It's something that is okay as long as we are doing it in a way that's mindful.
4: At Red River College, mental health specialist Kelly Giddings has been putting together an awareness activity for students and blog on the importance of betting responsibly.
7: Just to make sure people have the education about what they're doing, they have the supports that they need if things get out of hand. And that they have people that they can talk to.
4: Now, technically, the only legal sports betting sites here in Manitoba is PlayNow, but 60% of the estimated $120 million spent on sports betting annually goes to sites outside of Manitoba. And whether the province is planning on cracking down on that, Premier Wahb Kanew says you can bet on it.
8: There's no argument, right? They're creating antisocial behavior in the province, but they're also not contributing.
4: Kanew didn't provide specific actions against sports betting websites from outside the province. Vasilios Bellos, Global News.
0: You watch way more sports than I do. You know a lot more about all this gambling stuff with the sports. But how pervasive is even when I watch a sports broadcast now, it feels like the gambling is not just like a sponsor tag, but like it's actually sort of woven into the coverage. Am I correct in that?
1: Oh, absolutely. I'd say they're hand in hand with each other now over the last couple of years at least. And I'm someone who enjoys placing wagers on games. You know, and obviously everything in moderation, you can't go over. But I agree with the sentiment. The majority of the people in that study saying that they want sports ads banned. It's if not banned, there at least needs to be more guardrails put in place to prevent these ads from being so enticing. You know, because you watch them and some of them, it's flashing lights and you're seeing thousands and thousands of dollars keep on going up and up. And then it's getting into the hundred thousands. And it's super easy for people to watch that and just be like, hey, you know what? I'll toss an extra 20 on there. And one of the problems I have, too, is just the lack of, again, guardrails on this type of thing. Like, you can just go and it's not just PlayNow, the official website, but it's any website that you can get your hands on. You can just go in there and just toss in thousands and thousands of dollars with a credit card and they're not going to say anything, right? Like, they're just going to take your money. Yeah. And so there needs to be a little bit more put in place just to prevent people, to make people safer, because people's lives are getting ruined because of gambling. And the sport leagues don't really care right now. All you have to do is go look up how much the NFL is making, how much the NBA is making, how much the NHL is making. And yes, if you're a fan of those leagues, you're happy to see the leagues themselves doing well. But I don't know. It's just a super, super weird time when it comes to sports betting. And I wonder if we're going to start to see the advertisement at least kind of go the way that cigarettes went.
0: Like, as in, it's just not something you don't see anymore.
1: Yeah, like where you need how the cigarettes have the pictures on them. Yeah. And they weren't allowed to be sold in like a clear case. They had to be behind, they had to be concealed. Like, I don't know exactly what you do with that for sports gambling, but I feel like you need to have something in place just to keep people at least a little bit safer, not make it so, Hey, come down here.

0: and gamble. It'll be fun, and you'll win money for sure. You're definitely not going to lose a bunch of money, but come on, we'll give you a bonus too. And that's another thing that I think is a little scummy, I guess you could say, is just, hey, we'll give you free money to come join us and we'll get you hooked on it. And then you'll just keep feeding us actual money down the line.
1: Yeah, like using celebrities or using famous athletes to endorse a product is nothing new. I still think of the time, and I've talked about this before on the air, multiple times on the air, but it's worth repeating here, I think, that I was fell for it hook, line, and sinker in the 90s. A guy named D. Brown won the slam dunk contest in the NBA, played for the Boston Celtics. And the commercial, it was a Reebok pump commercial, because he when he went in for his winning dunk, he bent down and pumped up his shoes, and he won the contest. And I thought, I don't want Reebok pumps. I need Reebok pumps. By the way, I never could dunk a ball on a regulation hoop, because I'm not athletic and I can't jump, LOL. But that was a pair of shoes. And now we're seeing all of these ads with athletes who kids look up to, revere, and they're like, well, if my favorite athlete says I should do this, maybe I should do this. Maybe I want to do this.
0: Yeah, and some of those apps that you get, you can very easily make an account without having to prove that you're over 18. There are a lot of ways that teenagers especially can get around that. I mean, who's to say that you don't just grab your dad's ID, set up a, there's so many ways that people can get around it. I don't want to give any ideas out in case there's kids listening.
1: How many times have you been to a website where it says, please enter your birth date to confirm you're of age, like if you're going to some sort of a liquor website?
0: Right.
1: Well, you can put in any birthday you want.
0: Yeah, or YouTube. Like, your YouTube account could say you're 35 years old and you're not.
1: You can read more on this at globalnews.ca. And what do you think? Perhaps that could end up being the question of the day at cjob.com. In the meantime, at 6:44, let's take a peek at your forecast and then talk about the outlandish things you have eaten. That's next on The Start.

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12: Mainly sunny this morning with increasing cloud this afternoon. Southeast wind 30 to 50 kilometers an hour with a high of 21. For tonight, cloudy, a few showers. Southeast wind 20 to 40 with a low of 9. Tomorrow, a few showers ending in the morning, then clearing with a high of 17. Sunday, sunny and 27. It is 10 degrees outside, 680 CJOB. 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
12: 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So yesterday on the news, Richard Cloutier is off. Lauren McNabb is in this week. And she spoke with Kevin Rambaran from St. James Burger and Chip Co. because they have introduced like a 12-pound fat boy. It's the world's biggest fat boy. And if you go to their social media page, their Instagram, for example, you can see this behemoth for yourself, this leviathan of a burger. But that just got us thinking about the outlandish things that we've eaten, that we've taken on. Have you ever gone out with friends to try to conquer something like that? Or maybe there is a weird challenge like Salties out in Winnipeg Beach towards Sandy Hook. I can't remember what it was called. They had a burger. I think it started with a letter M. And it was one of these challenge burgers where it was like five patties, but you had to eat it in 3 minutes.
14: Oh, my gosh.
12: And then they would pay for it. But if you didn't get it done in 3 minutes, then you had to pay for it. And my buddies were always, would egg me on to do it. And I said, well, if I'm going to eat something like that, I want to enjoy it. I don't want to try to eat it in 3 minutes. So I never did end up having it. I just usually get one of their double cheeseburgers or what have you. And now I want Salties. But in the meantime, outlandish things that you have eaten. It doesn't necessarily have to be like gigantic. It could just be really goofy. 204-780-6868. Cam, you want to kick us off?
15: Yeah, like when I was in high school, my friend was obsessed with a secret menu item at A&W.
16: Oh, yeah.
15: The animal burger.
14: Mm-hmm. What?
17: Yeah, I've never heard of this.
15: It's just it's a double papa, which means a grandpa burger, which is three patties, and so it's six.
16: I thought it was seven.
15: When I did it, it was six.
16: All right.
15: Did I cheap out of it?
17: Some consternation.
15: did I not do it? Are you telling me after all these years, Forche, that I did not accomplish the animal burger?
16: I could be mistaken. I don't know. I just remember people would try it.
12: Never even heard of it.
17: No, me either.
15: My friend Max was obsessed with them. I think he ate one like at least once a week.
18: Oh.
15: And when I finally ate one with him, he extended his hand and he said, "Welcome to the Legion of Beef."
12: The hidden. Actually, it's funny now that you mentioned that. About 20 something years ago, went to the Keg and they were again. My friends were egging me on. I should just eat the biggest steak they have. And then I think it was the server who said, "Actually, we have." And I don't know if they still do this, but they had a hidden item that they called the Keg-a-mega, and it was just, I think 24 ounces or 26 ounces, just this giant steak. It wasn't the best quality cut. I think that's why it wasn't on the menu.
15: Yeah.
12: But I had it, and it was basically the size of my dinner plate.
15: You ate it?
12: I ate it. Oh, nice. Yeah. But then we went to the bar after, and I just wanted to go to sleep.
15: Having all that beef just digesting slowly.
17: And you're just wiping the sweat off.
12: And by the way, thanks to Johnny Buckles, a.k.a. Buzz Blaze, he has solved the mystery. It was the Marantz burger at Salty's. Thank you, Buzz. Driving me nuts.
15: You're like the Sarlacc. Slowly digesting the steak over 1,000 years.
12: That's what it felt like. I was in so much pain that night. What about you, Sarah?
18: Well, anytime Red Lobster has their all-you-can-eat shrimp fest or just anything like that, I'm there. And then I proceed to not eat shrimp or such food for months afterwards. But one time, I think it was right around when I moved to the city here, me and my friend Heather, we went and did the all-you-can-eat shrimp, and it just kept coming. And like 10 plates plus for sure of coconut, Cajun, garlic, and yeah. You don't feel so good afterwards, that's for sure.
15: Did you hit triple digits, Sarah?
18: No. Maybe in like shrimp, like in just individual shrimp, but not plates.
17: That's a good thing.
15: That's what I'm saying, yeah.
17: It's a good thing they altered that because that was probably the best deal that you could get. All you can eat shrimp for like $15?
18: Yeah.
17: That's absurd.
18: There's no limit.
17: I do love Red Lobster, though, that place.
15: They had to stop it because they were like hemorrhaging money. I'm like, yeah.
18: So
12: I wonder why.
18: Half of that was me.
16: They filed for bankruptcy because of it. Isn't that one of the reasons why?
17: They're doing better now. Leave them alone.
12: What do you got, Tyson?
17: Well, me and my brother, we were in Morocco, and we watched this episode of Bizarre Foods with Andrew Zimmern, and we went to this restaurant, and what happens is that there's this huge well, and they lower a lamb's head to the bottom of the well where there's a bunch of like charcoal and coals going, and then they put a lid on top of the well, and then they lift the head up, and me and my brother just ate a whole lamb's head, like the cheeks, the tongue, the eyeballs, everything. And it was when we got it looked like a dish, and then when we were done with it, it's just
19: A skull.
17: Yeah. Honestly, one of the best things I've ever eaten in my entire life.
12: What was the name of the restaurant? The Temple of Doom?
17: Oh. It should be, honestly. I think Obama went there.
12: Really?
17: Yeah, with us, but...
15: He wasn't there with us. We weren't hanging out with Obama.
12: What did the server say to the Obamas? Would you like to try the lamb's head?
17: I guess.
12: Obama says, yes, we can.
17: No. Lower that head.
15: Hello, welcome to Pancot Palace. I'd like to...
12: And Forte?
16: Oh, I was going to give a shout. Well, number one, a shout out to the Winnipeg Blue Bombers, and they dropped food off. They had the the Walby Burger.
12: Yeah.
16: What was that? They had so many patties on it, had chicken on it, onion rings. This thing was giant.
15: Hot dogs.
16: Yeah, and then they dropped off that giant yard-long hot dog, which had, like, pierogies on it.
12: Yeah.
16: The thing was massive. And when I was out in Mexico, we went to a restaurant, and they brought us an octopus and for a whole table, and we're all just... biting off pieces of this octopus. I had a piece of the tentacle. Yeah, it wasn't really for me. The bride had to walk away because I was there for a wedding. The bride's like, I can't be here. This is just too disgusting for me.
12: So 204-780-6868 in honor of the world's largest fat boy at St. James Burger and Chip Co. And if you want to hear the interview Loren did, that would have been just after 4:45. 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Just about the outlandish things we've eaten. Tell us your story for a chance to win. We'll pick our winners at 9:15. Global News at 7. And then the Nurses Union reacts to the start.
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1: Global news at 7 o'clock. I'm Sarah McCarthy. The province is coming under fire by the Manitoba Nurses Union. The union posted to social media that the move to add more institutional safety officers at Grace Hospital due to safety concerns came at the expense of the Victoria Hospital. Posts by the MNU say two of four ISOs were pulled from the Vic to staff the Grace. A spokesperson for Health Minister Yuzoma Asegura says the government has significantly expanded supports in healthcare settings over the past 2.5 years, including adding more than 130 ISOs across Manitoba. They go on to say, following concerns raised by staff at the Grace, institutional safety officers were reassigned to the site as quickly as possible from Victoria Hospital as recruitment efforts and training get underway at the Grace. The statement adds there is 24/7 ISO coverage at both the Grace and Victoria Hospitals. We will hear more from MNU's President Darlene Jackson coming up right after the news. The premier says Winnipeg's safe consumption site could be open in June. Wabkanoo suggesting that at an unrelated news conference yesterday afternoon. Addictions Minister Bernadette Smith says the building on Henry Street in the Centennial neighborhood is ready to go, and now they just need to finish the hiring and training process.
2: Some staff have been hired, so the director has been hired. They're interviewing some peer mentors right now and clinical staff, and then once they're hired and trained up, that's when the site will open.
1: Aboriginal Health and Wellness will be running the facility. Over $2 million has been set aside to improve downtown safety this summer. Premier Wabkanoo says the downtown core is not just the heart of Winnipeg, but the heart of Manitoba.
3: This is a place where people love to get coffee, to check out sports, to see museums, to go to restaurants, and to do so many other fun things. And in order for us to continue making downtown safer, we need to get more and more people downtown.
1: The money will be focused on de-escalation, wellness, and security upgrades, and will be split between the Downtown Community Safety Partnership and the Downtown West End Exchange District and West Broadway Biz Groups. Greg Burnett of the Downtown Community Safety Partnership says their money will help fund their Wayfinders program.
4: If you see one of our great folks in green out there, you need directions, whatever that might be, or you see somebody, this we just talked about, who's looking for help, or may need that community face, that community look, somebody they recognize and understand from that same lived experience perspective that a lot of us don't.
1: Burnett says the Wayfinders are decked out in the DCSP's signature green color, so they're easy to spot if you need them. A minor league baseball team was thrown a curveball when its charter bus was torched during a series against the Winnipeg Goldeyes. Winnipeg police say the bus for the Kane County Cougars of Illinois was parked at Blue Cross Stadium in Winnipeg when it was set on fire early in the morning yesterday. They say a bystander saw someone on the bus and helped them out. No injuries were reported. Crews put out the fire, but police said the bus and its contents were all destroyed. Two teenagers were taken into custody. A 15-year-old girl faces arson-related charges. A spokesperson for the U.S.-based Windstar Lines estimates the lost motor coach has cost the company $425,000. The Cougars VP says players and staff will be heading back to the U.S. on another bus that the Goldeyes helped to secure. Gas prices in Winnipeg have dropped since last week, the ever-fluctuating number due to uncertainty surrounding restrictions through Iran's Strait of Hormuz, one of the world's most important global oil pathways. Patrick Hahn is from Gas Buddy and has the numbers.
5: For now, gas prices in Winnipeg down to an average of 175.9. That is about a 5.5 cent a liter drop from a week ago, but we're still seeing prices 42 cents above last year's.
1: Iran had restricted passage through the strait since February 28th, when the conflict with the U.S. and Israel started. In other news, Alberta Premier Danielle Smith will answer questions about a referendum in that province to decide on separation. She told a televised address Thursday Albertans would get to vote on October 19th on a referendum on separation, but won't directly vote on whether the province should leave Canada. Smith says her plan is the best way for Albertans, particularly those unhappy with the federal government, to make their voices heard. And a Prince Rupert painting with a mysterious backstory has sold for a high amount at auction.
6: The 361-year-old portrait was once owned by collapsed department store Hudson's Bay Company, which has aired Heffel Fine Art Auction House to sell its 4,400 pieces of art and artifacts. The Prince Rupert painting's purchase price of $217,250 includes the hammer price of $180,000 plus the buyer's premium. And it was sold at live auction in Toronto's ritzy Yorkville neighborhood, where several other pieces, including art from the Group of Seven, were also on offer. John Kennedy, The Canadian Press.
1: It's 7:05.
7: With your traffic, I'm Adam Wilson. Not dealing with any stalls or crashes on the drive? Nairn and Watt, we have work continuing. Expect that to be a slow spot for all directions. Over on Marion, work happening has you down to one lane in each direction between Archibald and Panet. Eastbound Grant, losing your median lane, Lilac to Pembina. And eastbound on Broadway, there's work continuing in your curb lane, Borrowman to Maryland. Jumpstart is building soccer pitches across Canada so more kids have places to play. Learn more at jumpstart.canadiantire.ca. That's your 680-CJOB traffic.
12: Mainly sunny this morning with increasing cloud this afternoon. Southeast wind 30 to 50 kilometers an hour, the high 21. Tonight cloudy with a few showers. Southeast wind 20 to 40 with a low of 9. Tomorrow a few showers ending in the morning, then clearing with a high of 17. Sunday sunny and 27. It is 12 degrees outside 680 CJOB. It's McGarry and Rewicki. Tyson's in for Greg Mackling this week. Happy birthday, by the way, to Greg Mackling. This hour of the start is brought to you by the new Princess Auto. See you at the grand opening June 2nd, 500 Panet Road. And by the way, we do have a $25 gift card to give away for Princess Auto, as well as two tickets for their grand opening concert with Gord Bamford and Katie St. Germain. And we'll remind you in our next segment how you can win that prize, along with a couple of tickets for the Stampeders. One last time tour, June 4th at the BERT. As Sarah's been telling you in Global News, Manitoba Health is responding after comments made by the Manitoba Nurses Union on social media. The MNU says the institutional safety officers put at Grace Hospital were pulled from Victoria Hospital to cover concerns at the Grace. In their words, quote, "We understand government is under pressure to respond, but let's not pretend this is a real solution." In response, a spokesperson for Health Minister Uzoma Azaguara tells 680 CJOB that in line with many areas of the healthcare system, staffing resources are adjusted as needed to respond to operational pressures and support the safety of patients, staff, and visitors.
8: They say with over 130 ISOs having been hired and more being onboarded, the system is working collaboratively as more capacity is actively being built. To tell us more and react to this, we're joined by Darlene Jackson, president of the Manitoba Nurses Union. Darlene, thanks so much for joining us this morning.
9: Thank you for having me.
8: So simply put, can you just tell us what's going on here?
9: Well, I'm going to start back in 2019 when the Pallister government actually brought forward the idea of adjusting the Police Services Act to provide institutional safety officers in healthcare that had some policing ability. I was at the ledge in 2019 and spoke very strongly advocating for those ISOs. So fast forward to 7 years later, and we are still in a situation where we are having escalating violence happening in our healthcare facilities. We are seeing more and more, violent events happening, and the ISOs are being shuffled from building to building. When an event happens and we pull an ISO and put them in that building, and I believe it's a political move to, say that the building is safe. It's just so frustrating that it's been 7 years and we're still waiting to see ISOs actually in facilities where we need them 24/7.
12: But the province responded saying that, well, it's staffing resources are adjusted. And they also, as Sarah pointed out in the news, the statement adds there is 24/7 ISO coverage at both Grace and Victoria Hospital. So what's your reaction to the province's reaction?
9: Well, I think it's a very political answer. And I was at the meeting at the Grace with the staff and was sitting next to the Premier and the Minister of Health. When the Premier mentioned that they would have ISOs at the Grace by Wednesday, and this was on a Friday. They'd be there by Wednesday. And, you know, the Minister of Health made a point of saying that they had just negotiated an agreement that they could move ISOs around the city. So I believe it's a knee-jerk response to an event at the Grace Hospital where several staff members were sexually, physically, and verbally abused by one patient to, you know, almost make it look like the situation was handled. Unfortunately, the patient was in that facility for several days before government reacted by placing ISOs there and, you know, had the opportunity to assault many, many staff members.
8: You know, with this back and forth going on here, will you be speaking with the province in the near future?
9: Probably not. I have do not have a great relationship with our provincial government. I have asked on many occasions to have a collaborative relationship with them where we could sit down at the same table and talk about these issues, but they don't seem to want that to happen. So probably not.
12: I want to play a piece of audio for you, Darlene. It runs just over a minute. This is from our monthly visit with Premier Wab Kanu on Wednesday. He joined us live at the shops at Winnipeg Square. And we asked him about, because we heard from you earlier this week on Global News Morning and on CJOB about the problems you have with communication. You would like to see better communication with the province. So here's what the Premier had to say.
3: Well, I think a union leader's job is to push. And, you know, some of them think that, you know, complaining gives them more leverage. But for us, my job is to deliver. And so when we look at what we've done with the nurses union together since we've taken office, we've added 1,400 more nurses in Manitoba. We had nurse safety is a big thing. We had zero institutional safety officers. Now there's 130, including last week we added the four at the Grace Hospital so that there's 24/7 coverage. We've also, on the advice of the nurses union, created and grown the float pool so that we can move away from temporary agency hires and have people in the public system helping to fill the gaps when it comes to staffing. So again, you know, the nurses union, other unions are always going to push. Like, that's their role, is to bargain and to try and negotiate for more for their members. But I think when we work together and when Manitobans look at what's happening in the hospital system and in the healthcare system, there's more people working on the front lines. There's more resources for safety. But the reality is there's more to do. So we got to keep working together.
12: And what do you say to that, Darlene Jackson?
9: Well, what I have to say is everything that has been accomplished, the ISOs, you know, more staff, has been because the unions have, as Premier puts it, complained, have pushed for safer workplaces. Many of the safety issues that are coming from the government came as a result of an arbitration that was grievances that were filed by the Manitoba Nurses Union and were compelled by an arbitrator. So I think, you know, don't break your arm patting yourself on the back for many things that have come from constant pushing by unions in this province in healthcare to get us where we need to be.
8: And Darlene, you know, just wondering here, with some of the suggestions that you've made being implemented and working, why does there seem to be just a little bit of resistance in your mind?
9: Well, you know, let's talk about the float pool. The provincial travel nurse team, which is the float pool that the Premier is talking about, came to being because Manitoba Nurses Union brought that to the bargaining table with employers. And we bargained it at a bargaining table as a way of decreasing the billions of dollars that have been spent in private for-profit agency nurses. You know, that money that's lining the pockets of private for-profit agencies would be poured back into our healthcare system to provide those ISOs, to provide the staff whom we need. So every solution that we bring is in a way to bolster our healthcare system. How do we make it better? How do we make it safer? How do we make it a better place for patients? So every suggestion we bring forward is centered around a better patient care.
12: Darlene Jackson, we'll leave it there. Thank you very much for your time. We appreciate it.
9: Thank you.
12: Darlene Jackson is president of the Manitoba Nurses Union, joining us live on 680 CJOB at 7:14 with McGarry and Rewicki. We're going to take a peek at traffic and weather. Should be a mostly nifty weekend with the weather. Details next on The Start.
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7: We do have new work starting up this morning. Westbound on Ness, you're down to a single lane between Linwood and Sharp. Northbound on Pembina, some minor delays beginning to form with work continuing on the ramp heading westbound on Avenue Jimikina. Over on Cordon, work happening in both directions in your median lanes between Tuxedo and Shaftesbury. Southbound Plessis is closed starting at Dugald, and northbound on the northeast perimeter, a few delays as you make your way to Wenzel Street. Tonight's Lotto Max jackpot is $10 million, and there's more, 10 chances to win $100,000. Play responsibly, 18+. That's your 680 CJOB traffic.
8: Today, mainly sunny with increasing cloudiness this afternoon with a southeast wind at 30 gusting to 50 with a high of 21. Tonight, cloudy, a few showers, that southeast wind dropping to 20 gusting to 40 with a low of 9. Tomorrow, a few showers ending in the morning, then clearing up with a high of 17. And Sunday, sunny with a high of 27. Right now, it's 12 at 680 CJOB.
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16: Reese tells us... Curb lane just before the Portage Cloverleaf, just under the Portage Bridge northbound, there's a car with a flat tire, so watch out for that. It's McGarry and Ruicki. Tyson's in for Greg, and we're asking you this morning for a chance to win tickets for the Stampeders One Last Time Tour, June 4th at the Burt, or a $25 Princess Auto gift card, and a grand opening concert pair of tickets for Tuesday, June 2nd.
12: We're asking about outlandish things that you have eaten, inspired by the St. James Burger & Co., world's largest fat boy. Loren was talking about it yesterday. This thing weighs like 12 pounds. It's insane. So we're getting lots of interesting stories, to say the least. What do we got, Tyson?
8: Yeah, Bradford says, I ate frog legs at this Argentina restaurant in Winnipeg. They were huge. Can't imagine what the size of the frog was. It was white meat like chicken, but a bit of a fishy taste. Brad, you ever had frog legs?
12: No, I haven't. And not because I have an aversion to it. I don't know that I've ever found myself in a setting where I could.
8: That's fair. I'll try
12: just about anything.
8: I'm with you.
12: I sort of draw the line, like, some of the stuff that they made them eat on Fear Factor.
8: Yeah.
12: A, was gross. Sometimes B, alive. And C, it was the quantity. It wasn't just, you have to eat one of these. You have to eat, like, 17 of them.
8: Yeah.
12: No, thank you.
8: I couldn't do that, but I could do, I'm with you. You got to try everything once.
12: What does Kathy say?
8: Kathy says, my daughter had an interesting food experience when she was traveling in Korea. She ate a plateful, well, kind of like Forge was mentioning, but this was a not quite dead octopus. She said it was still squirming when she was chewing it. That is, I'm with, like, once it starts fighting back a little bit, I'm done.
12: Yeah, I don't know that I could do that. But again, I would try octopus. I'm willing to try almost anything, but there are lines, like I mentioned the Temple of Doom as a joke.
8: Yeah.
12: Some of the things they ate in Indiana Jones and the Temple of Doom, I don't know that I would particularly care for. But if it's a local delicacy and if you're in a locality where that's normal, I'll give it a shot.
8: Yeah, sometimes it's like the texture too. Like in that lamb head, me and my brother tried eyeballs. And the taste itself wasn't that gross, but just the thought. You're like, I really shouldn't be eating this.
12: Yeah, right, exactly. Sometimes it's just getting past that mental barrier. So keep those coming, the outlandish things you've eaten. And we'll pick our winners at 9:15. What's coming up in sports, Tyson?
8: An early statement win in the NHL's Eastern Conference Final and a horrible tragedy in auto racing. Cam Poitras has your sports at 7:25.
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7: Mainly sunny today with increasing cloud this afternoon. Southeast wind 30 to 50 kilometers an hour with a high of 21. For tonight, cloudy with a few showers. Southeast wind 20 to 40, a low of 9. Tomorrow, a few showers ending in the morning, then clearing with a high of 17. Sunday, sunny with a high of 27. It is 12 outside 680 CJOB. 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
9: Good morning. Cam Poitras with you at 725. The Montreal Canadiens made a statement last night to open the NHL's Eastern Conference Final. A 6-2 win fueled by a 4-1 first period lead defeated the Carolina Hurricanes to take a 1-0 edge in the best of seven series. Montreal swept the regular season series between the two teams 3-0. Meanwhile, tonight, coming off a 4-2 win in Game 1 on Wednesday, the Vegas Golden Knights will look to take both games in Denver as they're taking on the Colorado Avalanche tonight, leading the Western Conference Series 1-0. Ducks forward Troy Terry needs hip surgery and could not be ready to start next season. Mark Scheifele completed a hat trick by scoring 29 seconds into overtime to give Canada a 6-5 victory over Norway at the Ice Hockey World Championship in Switzerland. The NASCAR world has been rocked by the sudden death of two-time NASCAR Cup Series champion Kyle Busch. His death was due to a severe illness, according to his family, who did not elaborate. Less than 2 weeks ago, while driving in a race in upstate New York, he told his pit crew that he wanted a doctor to give him a shot. A Blue Bombers training camp is officially a family affair for one rookie. CJOB's Derek Taylor reports.
10: 24-year-old Rich Tejada comes from a football family, one that the Winnipeg Blue Bombers are very familiar with. His older brother, Ranthony, was with the Bombers in training camp back in 2021, and his other brother, Raleigh, joined the Bombers for camp in 2024. How does Ridge feel following in his brother's, plural, footsteps?
11: It's great. I would say, like, just following their footsteps, like, football has always been a part of my life, and just coming to a spot where they've been, like, it's an honor, and especially coming to a place here where the tradition and the community is so tight. Like, I feel like this is the best spot to be in the CFL. So it's definitely a blessing just to be here, be at this exact spot.
10: Ridge Tejada has spent the last week working at cornerback with the number one defense, filling in for an injured Jonathan Moxie. He says working with veteran Evan Holm has made his job a lot easier and should allow him to shine on Saturday. Blue Bomber Training Camp reports are brought to you by QP204, representing healthcare support workers in the WRHA and Shared Health.
9: The Blue and Gold open their preseason in Saskatoon tomorrow against the Riders. Pregame at 4, play-by-play at 6 on 680 CJOB. Reigning NFL MVP Matthew Stafford and the Los Angeles Rams have reached an agreement on a one-year $55 million extension. Stafford is now tied to the club through 2027. And the Winnipeg Sea Bears look to remain unbeaten at Canada Life Center early in their season, hosting the Niagara River Lions tonight. Pregame at 6:30 with tip-off at 7 o'clock on 680 CJOB. The Knicks beat the Cavaliers 109-93 to take a 2-0 NBA Eastern Conference final lead. Moving to baseball, the Blue Jays beat the Yankees in the Bronx 2-0. Kane County defeated the Winnipeg Gold Eyes 12-5 at Blue Cross Park in American Association action. On the PGA Tour at the Byron Nelson in McKinney, Texas, Brooks Koepka is a shot back at 8-under, entering day two. And on the DP World Tour at the Soudal Open in Belgium, Toulon's Aaron Cockerell is at 3-under through his second round in a tie for 54th. Download the Jets at Noon podcast free now on Apple, Spotify, or face-to-face on YouTube, and take Jets at Noon wherever you want, wherever you go. I'm Cam Poitras. That's your sports.
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17: Global news at 7:30. I'm Sarah McCarthy. The president of the Manitoba Nurses Union believes the province is creating band-aid solutions. The MNU made a social media post stating that two institutional safety officers were moved from Victoria Hospital to cover safety concerns at Grace Hospital. Darlene Jackson says it's not a real solution to the escalating violence healthcare workers are facing.
18: The ISOs are being shuffled from building to building. You know, when an event happens and we pull an ISO and put them in that building, and I believe it's a political move to say that the building is safe. It's just so frustrating.
17: Winnipeg police recently arrested a patient at the Grace after three healthcare workers were sexually and or verbally assaulted, prompting the calls for ISOs. A spokesperson for Health Minister Uzoma Asegura says staffing resources are adjusted as needed to respond to operational pressures and support safety of patients, staff, and visitors. The statement goes on to say there is 24/7 ISO coverage at both the Grace and Victoria hospitals. They add over 130 ISOs have been hired across Manitoba in the last 2.5 years. A resource center worker in Winnipeg has been arrested after a sexual assault involving a teen client. Police say a worker befriended a teenager back in February and forged a relationship with them. They say the teenager was lured into a home through the use of social media and was sexually assaulted. A 38-year-old man is charged with sexual assault, sexual exploitation, and child luring. Five organizations will be splitting over $2 million from the province in the hopes of making downtown Winnipeg safer this summer. The Downtown Community Safety Partnership, along with the Downtown West End Exchange District and West Broadway Biz organizations, are getting the financial bump. Premier Wab Kanew says downtown Winnipeg is Manitoba's downtown.
19: Making downtown safer is about making sure everyone in Manitoba feels comfortable downtown, and we're happy to invest some resources to make that happen.
17: The province says the money will go towards security upgrades as well as partnerships with a focus on de-escalation and overall wellness. In other news, ahead of a meeting in Sweden of foreign ministers of NATO countries, Secretary of State for the U.S. Marco Rubio has been talking this morning about the Middle East. He says there is a slight progress in talks with Iran. The secretary also says there's disappointment from the United States.
20: The president's views, frankly, disappointment. at some of our NATO allies and their response to our operations in the Middle East. They're well documented. That will have to be addressed.
17: This as the price of fuel continues to move drastically amid uncertainty with the conflict in the Middle East. It's been 82 days since Iran restricted oil tankers through the critical Strait of Hormuz due to the conflict against the U.S. and Israel. And the effect has caused volatility in the global oil market. Patrick Dehan of Gas Buddy says it's been a busy year.
21: I don't think I've ever, been having so many conversations about fuel prices, and especially as I still don't know the outcome of what the strait will be. So just a lot of uncertainty. But, it just goes to show that a lot of people do really care about the price of what they're putting into their tank.
17: Gas in Winnipeg was down on average 5.5 cents per liter since last week, but up 42 cents compared to the same time last year. A number of young Canadians have shifted their priorities to help themselves buy a home. In a survey done by Royal LePage, 82% of respondents said they are willing to, or wish they had, put more of their money towards a down payment for a home instead of on a luxurious wedding. Tyler Hall is a sales rep with Royal LePage. He says he's seeing this happen right here in Winnipeg.
22: It's kind of your first-time home buyer's range, so first-time buyers or people who are looking to get married in their 20s or early 30s is kind of where I see this taking place.
17: Manitoba, Saskatchewan, and Quebec are the three provinces the least likely to skip a proper wedding, and it's more common in BC, where housing is more expensive. The Knotts 2025 Global Wedding Report says the average wedding costs $45,000. And half of Canadians want sports betting ads banned, according to an Angus Reid poll. Manitobans are betting more, and it's the increase in kids getting involved that's raising concerns. Here's Global's Vasilio Spalos.
23: According to Manitoba Liquor and Lottery, sports betting grew more than 50% in the province between 2023 and 2025. But some are raising concerns about the accessibility to children and the impact constant advertisements are having on them. Psychologist Joanne Unger says it's easier than ever for kids to place bets, but hard for them to stop as they're chasing the highs of the habit.
24: When I don't, there's disappointment, but sometimes I do get it, then it leads to more of that behavior. Oh, I'll try again. Maybe this time will be my lucky time.
23: The increase, a concern at post-secondary institutions as well. RRC mental health specialist Kelly Giddings says they put together awareness activities and a blog so students know how to bet responsibly.
25: Make sure people have the education about what they're doing. They have the supports that they need if things get out of hand.
23: Manitobans wager an estimated $120 million on sports annually. Vasilio Spelos, Global News.
17: It's 7:35.
26: With your traffic, I'm Adam Wilson. We do have a crash. Southbound Henderson just past Monroe. We expect some southbound delays and use caution. Over at Nairn and Watt, several projects happening in the area is causing delays in all directions. Southbound Century, traffic slowing down approaching Ness. And northbound on Sherbrooke, with work continuing starting at Broadway. Westbound Portage, work continues Greenway to Cavalier. And northbound Dakota, there's lane closures starting at Nova Vista Drive. Jumpstart is building soccer pitches across Canada so more kids have places to play. Learn more at jumpstart.canadiantire.ca. That's your 6 ABCJOB traffic.
7: Mainly sunny today with increasing cloud this afternoon. Southeast wind 30 to 50 kilometers an hour with a high of 21. For tonight, cloudy, a few showers. Southeast wind 20 to 40 kilometers an hour, the low 9. Tomorrow, a few showers. Ending in the morning, bless you, Tyson. Then clearing with a high of 17. Sunday, sunny and 27. It is 12 outside 680 CJOB. It's McGarry and Rewicki. Tyson's in for Greg this week. This hour of the start is brought to you.

0: It's going to be absolute madness. Thank you for blessing me, by the way. Didn't have a chance to reciprocate that, but I'm looking forward. We gave Clay a little bit of runway today. Oh boy. I'm looking forward to it. I wonder what he's got cooking up in that mind of madness that he has.
1: The 9:35 segment does have it's a bit, little bit longer than the 9:07. So we have a couple of bonus minutes with Clayman and his special brand of lunacy. But in the meantime, Friday after 7:30 means what, Fortier?
0: It's good.
1: I would say this music reflects the current state of Star Wars. And we will get to that in a moment. Time to put on our couch potatoes hats. And before we talk about what is new at the movies, including a new Star Wars movie, last night something happened on television.
2: I realized pretty soon in this job that our job over here was different. We were here to feel the news with you. And I don't know about you, but I sure have felt it.
1: Stephen Colbert took to the stage at the Ed Sullivan Theater one last time to host CBS's The Late Show on Thursday, and The Late Show airs on Global in Canada. Colbert took over the show from David Letterman in 2015. It's 33 years in total for The Late Show. And Colbert had kept up an on-air feud with President Donald Trump that intensified since his re-election in 2024. CBS announced the show's cancellation last year, claiming financial reasons, though many suspected political pressure from the Trump administration played a role. And in fact, the decision to shutter the show came after parent company Paramount's $16 million settlement of Trump's lawsuit over a 60 Minutes interview, as Paramount awaited his administration's approval of a pending sale to Skydance Media, and Colbert had called it a big fat bribe. And Bruce Springsteen was on, I think, Tuesday or Wednesday, and he performed The Streets of Minneapolis, and I think that's the name of the song. But he opened his performance by saying, you know, we're losing this talk show host because our president can't take a joke. Politics aside, late night talk shows. Tyson, do you ever consume these shows? Obviously, I wouldn't expect, especially last night. I didn't watch last night, so yeah. I'll watch it when I get home. I taped it on Global, and that'll be the first thing I do after I get home from the pub today. But do you ever take this stuff in?
0: I was a huge Conan fan. Yeah. Like, I love Conan. Even when I was like 10, 11, I would always record the TBS recordings of it and then just go watch him. I've watched so many of his old remotes when he was back at NBC. Like, Conan is my favorite talk show host of all time. And other than that, though, I'm not, like, I'd watch the odd clip of whether it be Kimmel, Colbert, Fallon. Like, I'll watch them every now and then.
1: Yeah.
0: Just a clip on YouTube or something. But other than that, it was pretty much just Conan.
1: Yeah. Oh, Conan was fantastic. And they're back in the writer's strike in 2008 or whatever it was, the hosts continued to, many of them continued to do shows just so that the rest of their staff could get paid. But they, because they had no writers, they had to be creative with how they passed the time. And Conan had this ongoing gag that still makes me laugh when I think about it. He would spin his wedding ring on the table and just see how, like spinning a coin or spinning a top and see how long it could spin for. And he, because he's such a maniac with his facial expressions and the yeah. It was so good. So I'm with you. I'm very much a fan of Conan. But I was looking this up just a few moments ago, and I was actually sort of stunned to see the difference in ratings from now until, like, during his peak. David Letterman's CBS Late Show apparently averaged about 3 to 4 million viewers per night in the mid-2000s, which isn't all that much more than what the hosts are clocking even this year. Like, in the first quarter of this year, The Late Show with Stephen Colbert was still the top one for that sort of late time slot with 2.7 million viewers per episode. And then Kimmel was next, Jimmy Kimmel, with 2.53 million. And The Tonight Show with Jimmy Fallon was at 1.33 million. Also worth noting as well that

0: Fox News's Gutfeld, which airs a little bit earlier, would be at 9 o'clock our time, is doing a little bit better in the ratings at 3.3 million, getting the, and of course that's an earlier show as well, but I have to make sure to mention that. Don't want to just single out the shows that are more liberal. But I think this whole economic reasons thing is bunk.
1: Yeah, I'm with you. It's an establishment kind of too, right? Like, I mean, David Letterman built up a huge following from with this show, and it just seems weird to get rid of it. And if we're talking economic standpoint, you're telling me that Comics Unleashed is going to do pull in more viewers than The Late Show? I'm sorry, but it's not.
0: No, and they say that it's probably not so much about how much they might make off of the show. CBS or Paramount claims they're losing $40 million a year on The Late Show with Stephen Colbert. I haven't seen the financials. I think this is a political stunt, and it's a shame, I think, because CBS created this talk show when David Letterman was famously passed over for The Tonight Show, because he hosted The Late Show on NBC, which followed The Tonight Show, and he wanted that gig, didn't get it, so he left NBC, started a new show on CBS, and now 3 decades later, they're closing the doors on it. So I think it's just too bad. But as well, and I was also surprised the ratings hadn't gone down, then this is what I wanted to ask you about, Tyson, because in the mid-2000s, if you wanted to watch a show like this and see your favorite celebrities, you would have to watch one of these late-night shows. But now they're 20 years later, there are oodles of podcasts and YouTube channels, endless, endless content that you can access 24/7. So you don't need to watch Colbert to see this kind of thing. You don't need to watch Jimmy Kimmel to see this kind of thing. Like you asked me this morning in the span of 3 minutes about two things that I'd never heard of.
1: Yeah, I asked you about Oz the Mentalist, who, of course, is a mentalist. And it was a video of him kind of being exposed for using scammy phone apps to get info from people and then relaying that info to those people. And they're like, wow, he's reading my mind. But he's just looking at your phone, essentially.
0: Yep.
1: And then the other one was, I believe, or it's the same topic, but just two different channels of it. But yeah, like other than sports, I only watch YouTube. And even like if you do want to watch what Colbert's talking about, you can just go on YouTube and find that exact clip that you want to listen to and just avoid the rest of the show.
0: Yeah. Yeah. All the hosts break their shows up into multiple segments and put them all on YouTube. So on top of the views they're getting from the television ratings, they're also getting all these views on YouTube as well. So anyway, I'm looking forward to watching the episode from last night. I think it was about an hour and 20 minutes, so a little bit longer than usual. But in the meantime, I'll just quickly tell you what is new at the movies.
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3: 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And a child.
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2: The Mandalorian debuted as a TV show on Disney Plus in 2019 and introduced us to the bounty hunter Din Djarin and Little Grogu, a.k.a. Baby Yoda. It takes place between the events of Return of the Jedi and The Force Awakens, and in this movie, he is helping the New Republic deal with some leftover Imperial chumps, including some of Jabba the Hutt's relatives.
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27: Good morning. Coming up at 10 o'clock. Yes, the Canoe government put institutional safety officers at Grace Hospital. but apparently they were taken from Victoria Hospital. We'll hear from the nurses union. Dr. Cyrus will help you and the kids survive summer, and we'll get you ready for the Bombers in Saskatchewan tomorrow night. I'll talk to you at 10.
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3: Southbound Henderson just past Monroe. We've got a crash. Expect southbound delays reaching back to Kimberly. Northbound St. Mary's, things are moving slow down to just one northbound lane between Abenogi Beacon and Fermor. Northbound Langimodia, a few delays as you're heading to Dugald, and northbound Stafford as you're approaching Academy. Northbound on the northeast perimeter, expect some delays as you make your way to Wenzel Street. Tonight's Lotto Max jackpot is $10 million, and there's more, 10 chances to win $100,000. Play responsibly, 18 plus. That's your 680 CJOB traffic.
4: Today, mainly sunny, increasing cloudiness this afternoon with a southeast wind at 30 gusting to 50 with a high of 21. Tonight, cloudy, a few showers, southeast wind 20 gusting to 40 with a low of 9. Tomorrow, a few showers ending in the morning, then clearing with a high of 17. And Sunday, sunny with a high of 27. Right now, it's 12 at 680 CJOB.
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0: Time for the Friday Hockey Report from Mr. Reuter. There's a reason they call us Mr. Born to be a hero, trained to be a plumber. That's Mr. Reuter Plumbing.
4: Our couple upsets poised to occur in the NHL's Western and Eastern Conference Finals. NHL insider John Shannon has more.
5: It was about 8 days into the Stanley Cup playoffs when a friend texted me to say, why can't we just fast forward to the Colorado-Carolina Stanley Cup Final? That was before both teams had completed the sweeps in the first round, and the Canes swept Philadelphia in the second, while the Avalanche disposed of Minnesota in five. Both teams looked close to invincible. Maybe that text was a little prescient, and there was little doubt that Carolina and Colorado were the favorites in their respective conference finals. Except no one told the Vegas Golden Knights or the Montreal Canadiens. What we witnessed in both the West Final in Denver and the East Final in Raleigh are the reasons why we watch sports. In the West, we really shouldn't be surprised that Vegas won Game 1 of the series. After all, this team is only three seasons away from winning the Stanley Cup. And after a subpar regular season that cost the coach his job with 8 games to go, this team is playing strong two-way hockey. Mitch Marner is playing as well as he ever has. And Shea Theodore, tasked with marking Nathan MacKinnon, is proving to many that he's as good a defensive defenseman as he is an offensive one. Never before in the history of the Stanley Cup have we witnessed a series involving a team that won 2 7-game series playing against a team that won 2 4-game sweeps. That's what we're seeing in the East. And yet it was the team on 3 days rest outpacing the team that hadn't played in almost 2 weeks. Montreal's speed surprised Carolina in the first period, which allowed them to cruise to victory. Two underdogs, two road victories. Expect adjustments to come. And you know what? We still might see that Avs-Kane Stanley Cup final, but the journey to get there will be full of hills and valleys, sharp turns, and adjustments, both big and small. As it is with every playoff season, the journey to get to the Stanley Cup final might just be that much more entertaining than the final itself. In a world of fabricated TV conflict, there's little doubt that sports and the game of hockey is the best and original reality television.
0: Thank you very much, John Shannon. More hockey on Jets at Noon with Cam and Jim. Sarah's got Global News at 8 next.

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12: Good morning, I'm Sarah McCarthy.
13: I believe it's a political move to say that the building is safe.
12: The Manitoba Nurses Union criticizing the province for how it's addressing healthcare worker safety. On social media, the MNU posted that two institutional safety officers put at Grace Hospital were pulled from Victoria Hospital. President Darlene Jackson tells 680 CJOB's The Start this morning it's a band-aid solution.
13: The Minister of Health made a point of saying that they had just negotiated an agreement that they could move ISOs around the city. So I believe it's a knee-jerk response to an event at the Grace Hospital where several staff members were sexually, physically, and verbally abused by one patient to, you know, almost make it look like the situation was handled.
12: A statement from a spokesperson for Health Minister Zoma Segura tells us ISOs from the Vic were moved in the interim while recruitment and training is underway. The statement goes on to say there is 24/7 ISO coverage at both the Grace and Victoria hospitals. Police say a bus that was hired by a U.S. baseball team was intentionally set on fire. The 911 call came into police around 2 a.m. yesterday. Officers arrived to find the Kane County Cougars bus engulfed in flames near Blue Cross Park. One person was pulled out of the bus with help from a bystander. Nobody was hurt. The owner of the bus, Windstar Line, says they were hired to take the team from Illinois to play a three-game series against the Winnipeg Goldeyes. A spokesperson for the company tells Global News they they are, quote, very disappointed this could happen to our family-owned company, and the loss of this bus will impact our business and operations. They say the bus was worth around $425,000. Two teenagers were arrested, a 15-year-old girl now facing arson-related charges. A supervised drug consumption site could be opening next month in Winnipeg's Centennial neighborhood. Addictions Minister Bernadette Smith says Aboriginal Health and Wellness will run the facility on Henry Street, and they're in the hiring process.
14: So as soon as they've got their staff hired up and trained, then the site will be open. The site's already been fitted for what's going to be there. And, you know, we're super eager to get this open because we know that people need the supports. We see people using outside. We want to get them inside connected to supports and services.
12: Smith says a director for the site has already been hired. A Manitoba Progressive Conservative is facing criticism for saying the man who shot Colton Bushy in a high-profile case in Saskatchewan was a victim. Josh Ginter, who was first elected in 2019, was debating a resolution in the Manitoba legislature about the rights of people to defend their homes with force. A member of the NDP government accused him of engaging in rhetoric that could lead to more deaths, like that of Bushy, a Cree man who was fatally shot a decade ago near Bigger, Saskatchewan. The farm owner, Gerald Stanley, was acquitted after testifying that he thought he and others were on his property, stealing vehicles, and his gun went off accidentally. Gunther told the legislature that Stanley was the victim.
15: The victim, the farmer in the case that member cites, was the farmer was the victim.
16: Order.
15: And he was acquitted. This is for the member of the Minister of Families. He was acquitted.
16: Order.
15: By a jury.
12: Premier Wab Kanu called on Ginter to apologize and said his words were hateful and divisive. Ginter says he will not apologize, though. Premier Wab Kanu unveiling new funding from multiple groups in Winnipeg's downtown core.
17: We're very proud to announce $2.2 million to help with downtown summer safety right here in Winnipeg, Manitoba.
12: The money will be split between the Downtown Community Safety Partnership, Downtown Winnipeg Biz, as well as the West End, Exchange District, and West Broadway Biz groups.
17: We're really happy to see all the wonderful people who are that friendly face in the community, who help our relatives and community members who need more support, but are also there for everyone else too, to be a sign of reassurance and safety. And also just a friendly place to maybe ask some questions.
12: Kate Fenske of Downtown Winnipeg Biz says one thing they've heard over and over again is a need for a visible presence downtown.
18: So for us, it is funding the Community Wayfinders program that is an evolution and an expansion of the pilot that we've been running the last two summers that has proven incredible results. 92% of situations were resolved early and on site without requiring emergency services.
12: They plan to use the money on their cleanup crew and installing better lighting. And The Late Show on CBS has officially aired its final show. Host Stephen Colbert was joined by Paul McCartney for the big send-off. McCartney was with the Beatles when they were in the same building, the Ed Sullivan Theater, for their first American performance in 1964. The show was on for 33 years. It's 8:05.
19: With your traffic, I'm Adam Wilson. Dealing with a crash this morning, southbound Henderson past Monroe. Expect southbound delays and use caution while passing. Taking a look at a few of your drive times, southbound McPhillips, Mountain to Logan is moving at 6 minutes. Northbound Pemina, Grant to Confusion Corner is 4. Westbound Abenogi-Mekena, a few delays on your way to St. Anne's. And northbound Osborne heading to Broadway. Over on Marion, we have work continuing in both directions, Archibald to Panet. 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
20: Mainly sunny today. Increasing cloud this afternoon, though. Southeast wind 30 to 50 kilometers an hour, the high 21. For tonight, cloudy with a few showers. Southeast wind 20 to 40 kilometers an hour, the low 9. Tomorrow, a few showers ending in the morning, then clearing with a high 17. Sunday, sunny and 27. It is 14 degrees outside, 680 CJOB. It is McGarry and Rewicki. Tyson is in for Greg this week. Clay Young, our morning, Friday morning Madness, Clay Hem. That will happen at 9:35 this week instead of 9:05. 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And after the 8 o'clock news on Fridays, we'd like to say hello to our friend in Washington, D.C., Global's Reggie Cecchini. Hello there, Reggie.
16: Hello.
20: All right, so why don't we start with Iran. What are the reports suggesting that the country is quickly rebuilding?
16: So, yeah, that's some of the reports here. We heard from the Iranian officials earlier in the week saying that they've been using the ceasefire to essentially rebuild its military infrastructure. And then there were some credible U.S. intelligence reports to suggest that that is happening, that they are well ahead of schedule. And this is now going to be problematic for the administration because Donald Trump has repeatedly been talking about how its military is at the bottom of the sea and it has no missile capabilities. It would turn out that Iran is, in fact, still holding a fairly dangerous card. And if the attacks were to either escalate or increase or restart in the coming days, it's unclear, how beaten back Iran might actually be.
21: And Trump had said that he called off a Tuesday strike. Can you tell us a little bit more about that?
16: So it came out of the blue. He said that he called off a strike that was supposed to happen on Tuesday, a couple of hours before he was going to greenlight it, arguing that conversations were moving forward, negotiations were still happening. And while that's true, we know that there is an American response with the mediators now to Iran's proposal put forward earlier this week. There is also some reporting to suggest that the Saudis reached out to the American government as well to suggest that if strikes were to go on this weekend when the Hajj pilgrimage were to start, it would be, reputationally damaging for the United States. So there may have been some pushback from Gulf states to say, look, you know, we understand what your efforts and goals here are in terms of Iran, but now's not the time.
20: And we've got lots of things to discuss, both Iran and not Iran. I wanted to ask you about from the not Iran file. I know there's a big controversy surrounding this DOJ compensation fund for victims of political weaponization. What's this all about?
16: So Donald Trump was trying to sue his own IRS for $10 billion for the release of his tax returns many, many years ago. And ultimately, what we see here is that Trump and his personal lawyers sort of settled with the IRS quietly for $1.8 billion, actually $1,776,000, essentially. This fund is now going to go to people who say that they were victims of quote-unquote weaponization during the Biden administration. The issue is no one is clear where this money comes from, including Republicans, who are, some of them are pushing back, saying that this is outrageous, that this is a slush fund, that this is going to go to people maybe who were convicted during January 6th for attacking police officers. Republicans aren't on board, so much so that this slush fund is attached to a broader border bill, and Republicans wouldn't vote on it, and ultimately were sent home yesterday. So there is growing pushback now within Trump's own party for what they see as him essentially trying to enrich his own inner circle or his allies, which is leading to concerns that this is how an authoritarian would act.
21: And the Pentagon suspended the joint U.S.-Canada Defense Board, basically saying the U.S. basically saying to Canada that you guys aren't doing enough. Can you tell us a little bit about that and maybe the strain that that's putting on the relationship between the two countries?
16: Right. So this was announced on social media earlier this week by the Undersecretary for War. I was at the Pentagon yesterday for kind of an off-the-record briefing with senior defense officials. But we were told on background that there is concern here from the United States that Ottawa is slow-walking things in terms of defense, including the purchase of F-35 jets. Really concerned here that they are going for inferior, quote-unquote, fourth-generation jets that are being built in Sweden. They also see Canada's commitments to spending belatedly hitting the 2% point, now wanting it to be 3.5% up to 5%. They don't see that happening quick enough. They say that this is putting, you know, mutual defense at risk. Therefore, that board was going to be paused. Essentially, it's a warning shot or a consequence for Ottawa not, doing what America wants it to do. We went to the defense minister's office yesterday. They sidestepped all the questions about delays, simply saying, look, Canada is keeping up to its defense commitments here. But this is another kind of rift in a very soured relationship between these two countries at this moment.
0: When it comes to approval polls and whatnot, every time we hear one, it's always lowest ever. But if I'm interpreting this correctly, what's been happening with some of the primaries, it looks like Trump still has a lot of pull.
16: He does. So he's unpopular with the broader American public. He's losing some popularity within his own party, but he does still have the ability to get people out of Congress if he doesn't like what they've done or if he sees them as disloyal. We saw that last weekend with Bill Cassidy, a Louisiana senator who was primaried out of his seat. Cassidy voted to impeach Donald Trump during his first term, and that revenge tour kind of continued. Also, Thomas Massie from Kentucky. He's been a thorn in Trump's side. He was the one pushing to try and get the Epstein files released. He was one trying to rein in Trump's use of war powers. He was primaried out of his seat as well in the most expensive House race this country has ever seen. I think it was something like $35 million. So Trump has this ability to get a message down to a local audience and shows that he does still have control here and that loyalty needs to lie with him rather than the rest of the country. The question is, does he have that kind of pull on a big national stage? And once we're through midterms, does he have pull at all? Because he will be a lame duck at that point and have absolutely no ability to try and weigh in on anybody else's races.
0: And one final question, Reggie, and this is just this is off the top of my head. So if you feel ambushed, you feel free to just tell us to take a hike. But last show last night for Stephen Colbert, and of course there are theories that this had nothing to do with economics. Just wondering if you've heard any commentary in your circles on the fact that Colbert has essentially been muscled out.
16: I mean, look, my group chat is saying that late night needed a shift and a change anyways. A lot of people deal with politics during the day. Maybe 11 o'clock at night wasn't the best place to continue the political conversation when people were looking for something lighter. But obviously this worked for Colbert for a long time. Politics very clearly played a big role in here. Finances, too. Remember, there was a big merger here. Donald Trump is not a fan of Stephen Colbert. And, you know, in the hours after Colbert went off air, Donald Trump took to social media, said, Colbert is finally finished. He was like a dead person. You could take any person off the street. They would do better than this total jerk. There is no love lost for Colbert from Donald Trump. The broader audience may feel different.
0: I hadn't seen that post. That's great stuff, Reggie. Thank you for that insight. We really appreciate you, bud.
16: Thank you.
0: Global's Reggie Cicchini joining us live from D.C. on 680 CJOB. And Reggie makes a good point. The thing with those late night shows is it's essentially like their monologues are almost entirely Donald Trump related. Yeah. And I watch them during the day, so even if I could stay up until 10:30 to watch, I don't know that I'd be in the mood for that. So that's an interesting point that Reggie made there.
21: Yeah, and I'd never even thought of that before, and it kind of does highlight, you know. The average person isn't that invested in politics, right? So, and I would assume that more average person is trying to watch The Late Show. It's like, I don't even get half these jokes.
0: Yeah.
21: It's like, hey, I get it.
0: And part of the reason why I come home from work, and it's a mixture of, I mean, there is comedy, but it's also, it's a fun way to keep up on what's going on. Like, what have I missed in the last 24 hours on the White House front. So anyway, 8:15, traffic and weather in 3 minutes on the start.
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0: 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Here's Adam Wilson.
19: Southbound Henderson past Monroe, we have a crash. Expect some lengthy southbound delays heading through there. Northbound Century and the Portage Overpass, your northbound curb lane is blocked by a stalled vehicle. A few delays through there. Northbound Lagimodiere, Elizabeth to Dugald, expect 8 minutes. Northbound Keniston, Sterling Lion to Tuxedo is 7. Northbound St. Mary's down to one lane, Abenojimikina to Fermor. And westbound Ness, new work happening, Linwood to Sharp. Jumpstart is building soccer pitches across Canada so more kids have places to play. Learn more at jumpstart.canadiantire.ca. That's your 680CJOB traffic.
21: Today, mainly sunny with increasing cloudiness this afternoon and a southeast wind, 30 gusting to 50 with a high of 21. Tonight, cloudy, a few showers, southeast wind dropping, 20 gusting to 40 with a low of 9. Tomorrow, a few showers ending in the morning, then clearing up with a high of 17. And Sunday, sunny with a high of 27. Right now, it is 14 at 680 CJOB.
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0: Quick reminder, or perhaps a quick heads up, if you're just tuning in, we have two prizes to give away. Tickets for the Stampeders One Last Time Tour, June 4th at the BERT, or a $25 Princess Auto gift card and a concert for the grand opening. Gord Bamford and Katie St. Germain will be performing, and we're asking you this morning about the outlandish things that you have eaten, inspired by the big world's biggest fat boy at St. James Burger and Chip Company. And by the way, have you ever been there, Tyson?
21: I've never been there, but I have had their burgers before.
0: Yeah?
21: Delicious burgers, yes.
0: Like when they came into the station or whatever?
21: Yeah, yeah, exactly.
0: Yeah. That's how I first tried their food. It's wonderful. But this is an interesting one from Adam, who says, I've eaten alligator. They sell it at Winnipeg Specialty Meats on Sargent from time to time. It's a great place to buy multiple types of meat for the grill. I've also eaten ostrich down in Kansas City.
21: Ooh.
0: I think that was a challenge once upon a time in the Amazing Race years ago. They had to eat an ostrich egg.
21: Interesting. And I mean, those things are massive.
0: And that was the challenge. Like, because it wasn't really gross. It was just like
21: huge,
0: a lot of egg, right? So it was like the equivalent of eating a dozen eggs.
21: Gator's good. You ever have gator?
0: No.
21: That tastes a lot like chicken too.
0: Really?
21: Yeah.
0: Okay. Well, you're like, as Adam was saying, you can sometimes get it at Winnipeg Specialty Meats.
21: Cool.
0: Okay. So we'll pick our winners at 9:15. In the meantime, Tyson, what's coming up in sports?
21: Were the Habs able to strike first once again, and there was a tragic death in the world of NASCAR? Cam Poitras has your sports at 8:25.
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0: So we're expecting increasing cloud today with a southeast wind 30 to 50 kilometers an hour, the high 21. Cloudy tonight, a few showers, low 9. Tomorrow, a few showers ending in the morning, then clearing with a high of 17. Sunday, sunny and 27. It is 14 outside 680 CJOB. 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
1: 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The Montreal Canadiens jumped out to a 4-1 first period lead and never looked back, defeating the Carolina Hurricanes 6-2 in Game 1 of the NHL's Eastern Conference Final. And the Hurricanes are coming off the longest postseason break in more than a century. Meanwhile, tonight, the Colorado Avalanche look to even the series when they host the Golden Knights tonight in the NHL's Western Conference Final, trailing 1-0. Mark Scheifele scored Canada's first 2 goals, then completed the hat trick in overtime as Canada avoided a shocking upset with a comeback 6-5 win over Norway at the World Championships. The NASCAR world is reeling. after the sudden death of racing star Kyle Busch at the age of 41. ABC's Andrea Fuji says the two-time NASCAR Cup Series champion has been fighting an illness recently.
3: Just 12 days ago, Busch radioed his crew asking a doctor to give him a shot. He was reportedly struggling with a sinus cold, made worse by the intense G-forces and elevation changes of the course. Although no cause of death has been given, doctors say bad colds can turn deadly.
1: Busch had been slated to drive in a race in North Carolina on Sunday. With player safety measures in place and a limited amount of contact, Bomber Camp isn't as tough as it used to be. But don't tell that to CFL rookie Bryce Perkins. Here's CGLB's Derek Taylor.
12: Perkins has been through three training camps in the NFL and two more in the UFL. So he knows long days and even longer weeks of practice. Even with that, there's still some surprise in how grueling his first Bombers camp has been.
13: It's been tough. I was telling the guys, this is probably one of the toughest camps as far as the consecutive days go, you know, that I've been a part of. You know, we definitely push the intensity every day. It's definitely tough, but it's been good. You know, plus side of going every day is you get a lot of reps. You get a lot of time to see things, especially for myself. Coming up here, new game, different, you know, I need those reps, those visualizations of what's going on to kind of get more comfortable. But it's been good, though. I mean, I'm definitely excited, you know, that we get to go out there on Saturday and definitely show what we can do.
12: The Bombers practiced 12 straight days to get ready for Saturday's preseason opener. Many CFL teams schedule a day off in this early stretch of camp. The Bombers will not have a formal practice today as they prepare to fly to Saskatoon tonight. Blue Bomber Training Camp reports are brought to you by QP204, representing healthcare support workers in the WRHA and Shared Health.
1: The Blue and Gold open their preseason in Saskatoon tomorrow against the Riders. Pregame at 4, play-by-play at 6 on your radio home of the Winnipeg Blue Bombers, 680 CJOB. In the CEBL tonight, the 2-1 Winnipeg Sea Bears are at Canada Life Center hosting the Niagara River Lions. The pregame begins at 6:30, tip-off at 7 o'clock on 680 CJOB. In the NBA playoffs last night, the Knicks moved halfway to their first NBA Finals appearance since 1999, beating the Cleveland Cavaliers 109-93 for a 2-0 series lead. And in baseball, George Springer homered as the Blue Jays beat the Yankees in New York 2-0 to split their four-game series. Download the Jets at Noon podcast free now on Apple, Spotify, or face-to-face on YouTube, and take Jets at Noon wherever you want, wherever you go. I'm Cam Poitras. 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
17: Good morning, I'm Sarah McCarthy. The province is coming under fire by the Manitoba Nurses Union following safety concerns at Grace Hospital. The union posted to social media that the addition of institutional safety officers at the Grace came at the expense of Victoria Hospital. The MNU says two ISOs were pulled from the Vic to staff the Grace after three healthcare workers were sexually and or verbally assaulted recently. President Darlene Jackson says that's not a real fix.
18: ISOs, more staff, has been because unions have, as Premier puts it, complained, have pushed for safer workplaces. Many of the safety issues that are coming from the government came as a result of an arbitration. Grievances that were filed by the Manitoba Nurses Union and were compelled by an arbitrator.
17: A spokesperson for Health Minister Yuzoma Asaguara says ISOs were reassigned to the Grace from the Vic in the interim while recruitment efforts and training are underway. The statement goes on to say there is 24/7 ISO coverage at both the Grace and Victoria hospitals. The premier says Winnipeg's safe consumption site could be open in June. Wabkanoo making that suggestion at an unrelated news conference yesterday afternoon. Addictions Minister Bernadette Smith says the building on Henry Street in the Centennial neighborhood is ready to go, and they just need to finish the hiring and training process.
2: Some staff have been hired, so the director has been hired. They're interviewing some peer mentors right now and clinical staff, and then once they're hired and trained up, that's when the site will open.
17: Aboriginal Health and Wellness is set to run the city. A member of Manitoba's opposition Progressive Conservatives is defending his remarks about a fatal shooting in Saskatchewan. Josh Ginter says Gerald Stanley, the farmer who shot Colton Bushy on Stanley's property in a case that made national headlines, was the victim. Stanley was acquitted after testifying that he thought that Bushy and others were on his property to steal vehicles and the gun went off by accident. Manitoba Premier Wabkanoo called on Gunther to apologize and on Tory leader Abby Khan to take action.
4: No Manitoban is going to vote for the sort of comments that were made by the member for Borderland today, particularly not in swing ridings. So I ask the member opposite, if not for the good of our province, at least for his own political self-interest, tell us how he's going to address these hateful and divisive remarks.
17: Gunther says he will not apologize. He made the remarks while debating a resolution in the Manitoba legislature about the rights of people to defend their own homes with force. Over $2 million has been set aside to improve downtown safety this summer. The money will be focused on de-escalation, wellness, and security upgrades. It will be split between the Downtown Community Safety Partnership and the Downtown West End Exchange District and West Broadway Biz Groups. Greg Burnett of DCSP says the money will help to fund their Wayfinders program.
5: If you see one of our great folks in green out there, you need directions, whatever that might be, or you see somebody, this we just talked about, who's looking for help, or may need that community face, that community look, somebody they recognize and understand from that same lived experience perspective that a lot of us don't.
17: Burnett says the Wayfinders are decked out in their DCSP's signature green color, so they're easy to spot if you need them. Gas prices remain extremely volatile right now across the country. Patrick Tahan of Gas Buddy says a lot is hinging on the status of Iran's Strait of Hormuz.
10: Where we go, how long we go there, and you know, ultimately how high prices can go, really just all a function on whether or not the Strait is open or how long it remains closed and all of the details in between. There's just probably never been more volatility in fuel prices that I've seen in my career than really the last couple of months.
17: The key oil route has been effectively closed to most commercial shipping since February 28th, following the escalation of a U.S.-Israeli conflict with Iran. In other news, Alberta Premier Danielle Smith is set to face questions today about her referendum question on separation. It's an October 19th referendum question for that province. It won't ask directly whether Alberta should separate from Canada, but ask whether the province should hold a binding separation referendum later. Smith says the plan is the best way for Albertans to make their voices heard on the issue. And many Canadians are willing to sacrifice in order to afford a down payment on a home. That's according to a recent Royal LePage survey, which finds 82% of people are either willing to or wish they had skipped having an expensive wedding to use the money on a home. Royal LePage Winnipeg sales rep Tyler Hall says he's seen it firsthand.
19: I've had a couple clients who have changed the thought towards their wedding, where they're maybe looking at a smaller backyard wedding or a smaller venue or a reduced guest list, just so that they have more to go towards their down payment on their home, as that's been the priority for them.
17: But if a couple plans on having a wedding, 8 of every 10 Canadians polled said they'd consider asking for money as in comparison to a traditional wedding gift. The Knott's 2025 Global Wedding Report says the average cost of a wedding now, $45,000. It's 8:35.
20: With your traffic, I'm Adam Wilson. We had an earlier crash southbound Henderson past Monroe. Expect southbound delays and use caution. Northbound Century and the Portage Overpass, a stalled vehicle's blocking the curb lane. Keep left, avoid that. Westbound Chief Peguis in Maine, we've got a second stalled vehicle blocking your middle lane. Over on Marion, you're down to one lane each way between Archibald and Panet. And northbound Pembina, some delays with work continuing on the ramp to head westbound on Abbot-Ogimekina. Tonight's Lotto Max jackpot is $10 million, and there's more, 10 chances to win $100,000. 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That's your 680 CJOB traffic.
0: Increasing cloud today, southeast wind 30 to 50 kilometers an hour, the high 21. Tonight, cloudy, a few showers, southeast wind 20 to 40 kilometers an hour, a low of 9. Tomorrow, a few showers ending in the morning, then clearing with a high of 17. Sunday, sunny and 27. It is 14 outside, 680 CJOB. It's McGarry and Rewicki. Tyson is in for Greg Mackling today, who is celebrating his birthday. Happy birthday, G-Mac. Mm-hmm. 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Should maybe clarify, Greg didn't take today off because it's his birthday. Like, it's not like he went out to Tijuana Yacht Club last night and tied one on. No, he just happened to, he's off this week. It just happened to also be his birthday today. We're going to learn more about this burger, this massive world's biggest fat boy, in a couple of minutes. But we got to go through the question of the day results here. This went up yesterday afternoon, and it kind of ties in with something. Tyson had some amusing things to say yesterday. Would you like to share the results, sir?
7: From the morning, this morning, or
0: the afternoon question?
7: So a new survey of 2,000 young adults showed 1 in 7 people, which is about 14%, if my low-level math is correct, are already in a relationship to have a romantic attachment to an AI chatbot. Is this considered cheating? I don't even get this. 77%. Absolutely.

0: would just rather be a real person than a robot. I feel like a robot's just like, really a robot over me. I just don't, it doesn't sit right with me.
1: Well, and it was, we've talked about this before, but it wasn't that long ago, 13 years ago, the mere notion of this was science fiction.
0: Oh yeah, Black Mirror.
1: There is that. Well, Black Mirror has done it, but the movie I'm thinking of is Her, starring Joaquin Phoenix, who develops a relationship with Samantha, who is voiced by Scarlett Johansson, an artificially intelligent operating system personified through a female voice. So it was an outlandish idea then, and now we're seeing 1 in 7 people are already romantically linked.
0: Yeah.
1: To a chatbot.
0: I just, to me, the thing that really bugs me is that the lines of reality are getting blurred. And soon you'll be putting on a headset and you'll be going to live your virtual life with your virtual family. And it might be perfect, but it's not real life. And so I just don't like how it's almost Matrixy in a way. You know what I mean? And I just don't like how we're really blurring the lines between technology and reality.
1: Well, and it does scare me when I see, on one hand, hey, if you get the emotional satisfaction that you need from an AI bot, fine. But I just, then what?
0: Yeah.
1: What if you actually fall in love with a chatbot? What do you do with that?
0: Yeah.
1: You can't manifest that into reality. And is that the hope that we'll one day figure out how to move this consciousness into a robot?
0: That's a great question. And you look at it too. What if your computer breaks? Or what if you have to use, you know, what if that certain AI chatbot loses the data that it's collected because you have to go on a new computer and you have to restart things over again? You know, like how devastating could that be if you kind of built up this routine with this chatbot and now that's in an instant just gone because your computer broke down?
1: That's a great point, Tyson, because then I wonder what that heartbreak would feel like.
0: Right.
1: Because you've essentially, this thing with that you looked for affection from has rebooted itself or whatever. And in the meantime, does that leave you with genuine heartbreak similar to that of a breakup?
0: Or like
1: that's scary, because like I don't know about you, but I don't do breakups very well.
0: Yeah.
1: And the last one that I went through, the emotional tank job, as it were, like I tanked hard.
0: I could imagine, like it really is a slippery slope with these bots. That it's almost like, imagine your significant other getting amnesia and forgetting everything about you. That would almost be like if your computer broke down and you have to restart things with a new chatbot, where it's like, this thing knows me, or like I know this thing, but it has no idea what I am. And so I have to kind of re-guide it along. I don't know. That could, it could be traumatic for some people.
1: And you said yesterday that you would rather be cheated on by a real person.
0: Yeah.
1: Than like you'd rather your partner cheat on you with another person as opposed to an AI chatbot.
0: Yeah, because at least it's there. There's something you can do about it. If it's a chatbot, I mean, I don't want to get into any fights with robots. I want to keep that relationship at least somewhat decent for the time being. But yeah, like at least it's real then. I would feel bad about myself if, and maybe that's what these people would need to do, if really look inward. But if I wasn't a good partner because my partner decided to go to a chatbot because I wasn't being a good enough partner, like that's a really heavy toll for someone to take on.
1: Have you ever gotten into a fight with an AI chatbot?
0: Oh, I rarely use chatbots, but every time I have, absolutely. I remember I was doing a segment on the Bombers for the Bombers pregame show where you kind of have to look up obscure facts, and I was trying to find stuff on the Bombers. And so much of it was just false info. And so I would just reply and got this one wrong, buddy. And then the name started getting more and more vulgar. And then it was like, you know what? I gotta step away from this for a second.
1: Well, I can't, whatever the meta AI machine is called, I activated it once by accident. I was just trying to search for something. And I don't know what I did, but I activated the Meta AI chatbot, and it's oh, hello there.

0: What, it seems you're looking for this. Is this what? And I said, no, sorry. I don't know why I said sorry to this thing, but that's not what I was looking for. Okay. Well, please let me know if there is anything else I can assist you with. And I said, I'm good. Thanks. And it just kept saying, well, I'm here if you need me.
1: Come on.
0: And I finally told it to F.O. and I'm sorry you feel this way. Is there something I can do to rectify this? So I just kept telling this. I kept swearing at the Meta AI. Just get lost. Go away. Leave me alone. It's Friday night. I don't want to talk to a chat. And it was relentless.
1: Yeah.
0: It went on. And I was also partially amused at how mad I was getting at this chatbot and the fact that it just would not give up. So that's another thing that scares me. And maybe that's how people are able to fall in love with these things, because it wouldn't stop.
1: Yeah.
0: It was like the line of the Terminator. He doesn't stop. He never stops. He can't stop. Or however it goes. Once you get them going, maybe that's how you fall in, because it refuses to let you go.
1: And I feel like AI, like these types of AI in particular, they're making life a little bit easier, but less fulfilling. You know what I mean? Because you're not needing to go through the effort to make that work. It's just that the AI chatbot is making it work for you. And so I would rather just work hard in the real world and then build stuff in the real world than put on a headset and be like, well, now it's time for me to go into my virtual world after having my crappy real world where I can work just as hard and maybe I'll get a house and a family in the virtual world. I don't know. It just seems... It's very Black Mirror-ish.
0: Well, and you mentioned Black Mirror. For those who haven't seen Black Mirror, it started off as a British show, I don't know, 20 years ago at least, I think. Could be wrong on that. They had a couple of seasons and then a special, like they often do a movie around Christmas time. And that was that. And then Netflix picked it up. And what it is it's a show... It's science fiction, but it's not so much about the technology itself. It's about the effect of technology on humanity and the dangers that it can create and the weird situations that it can create. Like there's the one of the first episodes is about we all have these plants in our brain or chips in our brain that allow us to record everything that we see. So this conversation right now that I'm looking at Tyson Ruwicki wearing a Philadelphia 76ers hat. And if someone were to ask me later, hey, what was it you that Tyson said around 7:45? And then I could pick up a remote and go, hang on, let me back that up. And then it would just replay live in my brain. And then I could actually project that out into the world. But what they did with that is it was a couple that were starting to resent each other and their relationship was falling apart.
1: Right.
0: And they weaponized each other with these. Oh, yeah. Oh, what about when you said this? Bang. And they would play. Have you seen this episode?
1: I haven't seen this one, but
0: it's incredible because it's so painful to watch because that's exactly what would happen.
1: Yeah. Well, and look at have you seen the one where the wife loses her husband? And there's this AI program that's created where it replicates his voice, it replicates his speech patterns and the way he would text. And she essentially gets remarried to this AI version of her husband. And that's like pretty close to what's happening now.
0: Okay. Is that in the latest season? I haven't watched the latest season yet.
1: This was in one of the earlier seasons. I'll find the season.
0: I don't quite remember. But Black Mirror is available. All of it's available on Netflix. It's really fascinating. Probably the worst episode of Black Mirror was that, what was it called? Bandersnatch? That was like
1: the movie?
0: Yeah, the choose your own adventure kind of movie.
1: Yeah.
0: It was interactive. It was neat. It was just okay. But yeah, Black Mirror is excellent. And you can cast your vote on our question of the day on AI chatbot cheating at CJOB.com. 8:48 with Tyson and Brett. We'll check your forecast and traffic next on The Start.

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16: Good morning. Coming up at 10 o'clock. Yes, the Canoe government put institutional safety officers at Grace Hospital, but apparently they were taken from Victoria Hospital. We'll hear from the nurses union. Dr. Cyrus will help you and the kids survive summer, and we'll get you ready for the Bombers in Saskatchewan tomorrow night. I'll talk to you at 10.
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17: 852, 680 CJOB traffic. 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
18: Southbound Henderson past Monroe, still dealing with an earlier crash. Expect southbound delays. Westbound Chepagwis and Main, there's a stalled vehicle blocking the middle lane. Some westbound delays through there. Northbound Sherbrooke, long lines with work continuing starting at Broadway, as well as westbound on Nairn heading towards Watt. Eastbound Grant, you're losing your median lane starting at Lilac. And northbound St. Mary's down to one lane, Abenojimikina to Fermor. 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
19: Today, mainly sunny, increasing cloudiness this afternoon, and a southeast wind at 30 gusting to 50 with a high of 21. Tonight, cloudy, a few showers, that southeast wind dropping, 20 gusting to 40 with a low of 9. Tomorrow, a few showers ending in the morning, then clearing up with a high of 17. And Sunday, sunny with a high of 27. Right now, it's 14 at 680 CJOB.
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20: It is McGarry and Ruwicki. Tyson's in for Greg this week. And we mentioned we were going to learn more about the burger, the big fat boy at St. James Burger and Chip Co. But we kind of just had a spontaneous discussion about these AI chatbots and the dangers of technology and how the things in the show Black Mirror are getting closer and closer to reality, when not that long ago, everything they touched was completely outlandish. Well, if you want to hear that chat that Loren had with St. James Burger, it was at 4:50 yesterday afternoon. You can find that in the audio vault at cjob.com. But that burger did inspire our morning topic on outlandish food that you have tried. This is interesting, from Cindy, who says the oddest thing I've eaten was stingray while visiting Croatia. It was this little restaurant hidden off the side of a road. When you first walk into the restaurant, at the entrance of the building, there was a table and it displayed the catch of the day on ice. It must have been about half a dozen stingrays, and that's what they caught that morning. The chef said how easy it is to prepare and easy to clean once you remove the spine. I think Cindy also added that it was a little chewy. It was paired with tomato sauce, and it felt a little chewy, almost like scallops.
19: Yeah, I'm just looking at it here. It says that it's often cut into rounds and substituted for scallops because of its texture.
20: Oh, really?
19: Yeah, so in this, you know what? I don't know where you can get stingray, but especially after what they did to Steve Irwin, I would absolutely try a stingray.
20: Yeah. Fair. I got up close and personal with stingray once, and it was a controlled environment out in the ocean. I was on a cruise, and we had a stop in the Cayman Islands, and the excursion that we chose was to go out way out to this sandbar. Like, there was just a spot where the water shallowed out, and stingrays hung out there.
19: That's pretty cool.
20: And so, like, I picked one, excursion host picked one up and just like put it on my back, and you could feel the kind of smoothness. And it was also strange though, like a stingray just swam past me. Is this safe?
19: Let's say
20: it's fine.
19: A stingray's, but have you ever heard of those manta rays?
20: Yes.
19: 7 meters wide.
20: Yeah, that's right.
19: Like, that's
20: big.
19: Crazy. I would not want to run into one of those.
20: No, you would not. So we'll pick our winners at 9:15. We got an important deadline to tell you about next on The Start.

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12: Good morning, I'm Sarah McCarthy. The president of the Manitoba Nurses Union believes the province is creating band-aid solutions. The MNU made a social media post stating that two institutional safety officers were moved from Victoria Hospital to cover safety concerns at Grace Hospital. Darlene Jackson says that's not a real solution to the escalating violence healthcare workers are facing.
13: The ISOs are being shuffled from building to building. You know, when an event happens and we pull an ISO and put them in that building, and I believe it's a political move to say that the building is safe. It's just so frustrating.
12: Winnipeg police recently arrested a patient at the Grace after three healthcare workers were sexually and or verbally assaulted, prompting calls for ISOs. A spokesperson for Health Minister Yuzo Masaguara says ISOs from the Vic are at the Grace temporarily as recruitment and training of ISOs is underway. The statement goes on to say there is 24/7 ISO coverage at both the Grace and Vic. They add over 130 ISOs have been hired across Manitoba in the last 2.5 years. A resource center worker in Winnipeg has been charged with sexual assault. Police say a man befriended a teenage client of the resource center back in February. It's alleged the teen was lured to a home and sexually assaulted. Police made the arrest this week in the 300 block of Boyd Avenue. A 38-year-old man is facing several charges. A minor league baseball team was thrown quite the curveball when its charter bus was torched during a series against the Winnipeg Goldeyes. Police say the bus for the Kane County Cougars of Illinois was parked outside of Blue Cross Stadium in Winnipeg when it was set on fire early yesterday morning. They say a bystander saw someone on the bus and helped them out. No injuries were reported. Crews put out the fire, but police say the bus and its contents have been destroyed. Two teens were taken into custody. A 15-year-old girl is facing charges of arson. A spokesperson for the U.S.-based Windstar Lines estimates its lost motor coach has cost the company $425,000. The VP of the Cougars team says players and staff will be heading back to the U.S. on a different bus that the Goldeyes helped them to secure. Five organizations will split over $2 million from the province to hopefully make downtown Winnipeg safer this summer. The Downtown Community Safety Partnership, along with the Downtown, West End, Exchange District, and West Broadway Biz organizations, are getting the funding bump. Premier Wapkinew says downtown Winnipeg is Manitoba's downtown.
14: Making downtown safer is about making sure everyone in Manitoba feels comfortable downtown, and we're happy to invest some resources to make that happen.
12: The province says money will go towards security upgrades as well as partnerships that have a focus on de-escalation and wellness. In other news, Foreign Affairs Minister Anita Onid says she's received information that 12 Canadians were abused while detained by Israel. The 12 were intercepted by Israel and they're now in Turkey. Onid says the people responsible for what she calls appalling abuse have to be held accountable. She summoned the Israeli ambassador over the treatment of the Canadians, but Israel's embassy would not comment. Ahead of a meeting in Sweden of foreign ministers of NATO countries, U.S. Secretary of State Marco Rubio says there have been talks this morning about the Middle East. He says there's indications of progress with Iran.
15: There's been some slight progress. I don't want to exaggerate it, but there's been a little bit of movement, and that's good. The fundamentals remain the same. Iran can never have a nuclear weapon.
12: And this as gas prices in Winnipeg and across Canada continue to fluctuate. In Winnipeg, they've actually dropped since last week, the ever-fluctuating number due to the uncertainty surrounding restrictions through Iran's Strait of Hormuz, one of the world's most important global oil pathways. Patrick DeHaan is with Gas Buddy.
16: For now, gas prices in Winnipeg down to an average of 175.9. That is about a 5.5 cent a liter drop from a week ago. But we're still seeing prices 42 cents above last year's.
12: Iran has restricted passage through the strait since February 28th. Leaders of Alberta separatist groups call the government's referendum question an insult and spineless. The premier there, Danielle Smith, gave a TV address announcing an October referendum on separation. But Albertans won't vote directly on whether that province should leave Canada, but vote on whether the province should later hold a binding referendum to separate. Smith will be taking questions later today. And the NASCAR world shocked by the sudden death of Kyle Busch. He passed away at 41 years old after being hospitalized for what his family calls a severe illness. Here's ABC's Will Reeve.
17: Just 2 weeks ago at Watkins Glen, Busch was overheard in the middle of the race asking for medical help on his radio.
18: Doctor, guy, tell him I need him after the race, please. I'm going to need a shot.
17: Race announcers characterizing it as a sinus issue.
12: Over his career, he earned 234 victories across NASCAR's top three national series, the most all time. Global News Time is 9:05.
19: With your traffic, I'm Adam Wilson. Southbound Henderson and Monroe still dealing with an earlier incident. Your southbound curb lane is blocked. Expect southbound delays through there. Westbound Chief Peguis and Main, there's a stalled vehicle blocking the middle lane. You can pass on either side. Southbound McPhillips, a few delays as you're heading to Templeton. And northbound Pembina, approaching the Abenoji-Mikina overpass. Northbound Sherbrooke, things are moving slow with that work happening at Broadway. And over on Marion, work happening has you down to one lane in each direction, Archibald to Panet. 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
20: Increasing cloud today, and we are looking for a high of 21 with a southeast wind picking up 30 to 50 kilometers an hour. Tonight, cloudy with a few showers, a low of 9. Tomorrow, a few showers ending in the morning, then clearing with a high of 17. Sunday, sunny and 27. It is 14 outside 680 CJOB. It's McGarry and Rewicki. Tyson's in for Greg this week. Clay Young joins us at 9:35 for our weekly dose of Clay Hem. 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
20: You know, every time we learn about these lotteries, it just, I'm almost mystified by the number of partners who come together to make this a reality and put up all of these prizes with, of course, the ultimate goal of raising money for our hospital foundations. Can you just talk a little bit about how the funds raised for this lottery will help?
21: Absolutely. 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With one ticket, you're tripling your impact because you're supporting HSC, Children's Hospital, and St. Boniface Hospital. And jointly, we see nearly a million patients every single year. So whether it's you or someone you love, you're making an investment in our healthcare in this province, and you're getting the best in technological advancements, research, all of the tools and things that our doctors and nurses and allied health professionals need to do their jobs and do them well.
1: And you mentioned just, you know, the stuff that is done and how important it is. And it's easy because it's such a good cause, but, you know, everyone's kind of seen the commercials. Just how important and crucial is it to have some of those familiar faces that Winnipeggers see support the lottery itself?
21: Oh, it's so important. You know, Joe and Sarah, they're involved in so many wonderful initiatives. They've been working with us for years and, you know, they're beloved Manitoban icons. And we are so grateful for their support and getting the word out. And we're so grateful for our media partners like you guys who help spread the word. You know, the 50-50 is a huge component of our lottery. And without all of that support, getting the message out, and without all of our wonderful ticket buyers across Manitoba purchasing tickets, that jackpot can grow as high as we can dream. So the jackpot this year is unlimited, and it's currently over $1 million. That's like another grand prize right there. And we're only halfway through the program, so there's no telling how high that jackpot can grow.
20: And I've just made the mistake that I always do during these interviews. I go to the website and then I start poking around into the grand prizes and I'm like, oh, this is nice. And
21: get your dreams flowing. Yeah, we've got beautiful homes in and around Winnipeg, plus an ocean view Vancouver Island home at Souk Point. Each of these home packages is worth over $1.7 million because it's not just a home. We're giving you cars and cash and more. And of course, you could take the cash option, which is the biggest cash option we've ever offered, $1.35 million, also tax-free.
20: Well, Whitney, thank you so much. Your enthusiasm is infectious, and we appreciate you taking the time today.
21: Thank you so much, and good luck, everyone.
20: 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One ticket, triple the impact. Your Tri-Hospital Dream Lottery ticket changes lives and supports Manitoba's three major hospitals, including Manitoba's only children's hospital. But yeah, I mean, I'm serious, Tyson. Every time we do one of these, I start looking at the grand prize homes. I'm like, ooh, I like the cabinets in that kitchen. Or, oh, look at this ocean view. And then my turn to ask a question comes up, and I'm like, where are we?
1: You got to dream big. If you're not dreaming big, you're not going to win. So you gotta have that mindset going into the lottery. And you know what? It's going to a good cause, too. So why don't shell a little bit out there and do some, you know, what's it called? Some visualization of you living in that brand new house.
20: Someone's got to win. It could be you.
1: Might as well be you.
20: 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And after we check your forecast, we have tickets to give away for the Stampeders One Last Time Tour or the $25 Princess Auto gift card and two tickets for their grand opening concert. That's next on The Start.
0: You can carry me through. Oh, give me the beat, boys, and free my soul.
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1: 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Today, mainly sunny with increasing cloudiness this afternoon, a southeast wind at 30 gusting to 50 with a high of 21. Tonight, cloudy, a few showers. That southeast wind is going to drop to 20 gusting to 40 with a low of 9. Tomorrow, a few showers ending in the morning, then clearing up with a high of 17. And Sunday, sunny with a high of 27. Right now, it's 16 at 680 CJOB.
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20: Inspired by the 12-pound fat boy, the world's biggest fat boy at St. James Burger and Chip Co. with our friends the Rambarans, great contributors to this radio station, Ravi and Kevin. And Loren spoke with Kevin yesterday afternoon at 4:50. 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But that's inspired our chat this morning about the outlandish things that we've eaten. So one of our pre-runners up here is Mary from St. Paul, who says, being Ukrainian, we eat studenets. Is it studenets? Studenets? Jellied pig's feet with a ton of garlic and kishka, or blood sausage, mainly buckwheat. None of the in-laws will even look at it. And Mary adds, by the way, Nairn Meats makes the best. Interesting.
1: I'm not a big blood sausage fan, Brett.
20: I don't know that I've ever tried it. So I think I would try it. Like, I remember going to the Polish pavilion at Folklorama. One of the things I love about Folklorama is getting to try these delicacies that I maybe have never had. And so I'm going down the food line, and they say, would you like some tripe? And I said, sure. It looked like a tasty soup or whatever. And I said, what is it? And they said, do you want to know? I said, yeah. And they said, it's pig stomach.
1: Ooh.
20: And I said, okay, let's down the hatch. It tasted okay. The texture was weird.
1: So yeah.
20: Not my thing, but
1: I do want to clarify. I actually never had blood sausage, but I've had the blood cubes, like those little cured cubes. Those are disgusting. Those are so gross.
20: Didn't know what that was.
1: I mean, it's just cubed blood, pork blood. It is not tasty.
20: I suppose there's protein in there.
1: I don't even know. It just tastes like a mouthful of nickels.
20: Our runner-up today is hang on a second. I have this mislabeled. Let me just double-check something here before we get going here. We'll have to double-check with let's go with Mary / Kathy, because we have this person listed as Mary in our system, but they signed it with Kathy. Either way, it's the right text. So what is our runner-up text to have for us, Tyson?
1: My daughter had an interesting food experience when she was traveling in Korea. She ate a plateful of not quite dead octopus. She said it was still squirming when she was chewing it. Ugh. But that gives me the heebie-jeebies, Brett.
20: Yeah, I don't know that I could. That would be certainly very interesting. And Morgan is our winner today. Morgan says, I spent most of my 20s traveling, ate all sorts of weird things. When you are deep in Asia, away from most other travelers, you get all sorts of strange things. Some absolutely delicious, and some I pretended were delicious. When a kind local makes you some strange delicacy, you eat it. I have eaten alligator in Bolivia, kangaroo in Australia, But the strangest thing I ate that I never imagined was hippo.
1: Oh, my gosh.
20: I was working in a game reserve in South Africa, and a hippo was hit by a truck and killed. A bunch of locals immediately started butchering it. They had a giant open fire barbecue called a braai and grilled it up, and it was actually shockingly good. I'm not that big of a meat eater, but when in Rome, as they say. And then, Tyson, you learned that you got to be careful with hippo?
1: Yeah, because they have anthrax.
20: What?
1: Yeah, that's what a quick Google search told me about eating hippo meat. So just be careful. You know, make sure you're getting it from a trusted hippo dealer and just make sure it's all clean.
20: So Morgan's going to pick out of the Stampeders tickets one last time, tour June 4th at the Burt, or the $25 Princess Auto gift card and the concert for the grand opening with Lord Bamford and Katie St. Germain. And then we'll offer the other prize to Mary/Kathy. In the meantime, Tyson, what's coming up in sports?
1: We got an early statement win in the NHL's Eastern Conference Final and a horrible tragedy in auto racing. Cam has your sports at 925.

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10: Good morning. Cam Poitras with you at 925. The Montreal Canadiens made a statement last night to open the NHL's Eastern Conference Final. A 6-2 win fueled by a 4-1 first period lead, defeating the Carolina Hurricanes to take a 1-0 edge in the best of seven series. Montreal swept the regular season series between the two teams 3-0. Meanwhile, coming off a 4-2 win in Game 1, the Vegas Golden Knights look to take both games in Denver as they take on the Colorado Avalanche tonight, currently leading the Western Conference Series 1-0. A Ducks forward Troy Terry needs hip surgery. He might not be ready to start next season. Mark Scheifele completed a hat trick by scoring 23 seconds into overtime to give Canada a 6-5 victory over Norway at the Ice Hockey World Championships in Switzerland. The NASCAR world has been rocked by the sudden death of two-time NASCAR Cup Series champion Kyle Busch. His death was due to a severe illness, according to his family, who did not elaborate. Less than 2 weeks ago, while driving in a race in upstate New York, he told his pit crew that he wanted a doctor to give him a shot. Blue Bomber training camp is officially a family affair for one rookie. CJOB's Derek Taylor reports.
11: 24-year-old Rich Tejada comes from a football family, one that the Winnipeg Blue Bombers are very familiar with. His older brother, Ranthony, was with the Bombers in training camp back in 2021, and his other brother, Raleigh, joined the Bombers for camp in 2024. How does Ridge feel following in his brother's, plural, footsteps?
12: It's great. I would say, like, just following their footsteps, like, football has always been a part of my life. And just coming to a spot where they've been, like, it's an honor. And especially coming to a place here where the tradition and the community is so tight. Like, I feel like this is the best spot to be in the CFL. So it's definitely a blessing just to be here, be at this exact spot.
11: Ridge Tejada has spent the last week working at cornerback with the number one defense, filling in for an injured Jonathan Moxie. He says working with veteran Evan Holm has made his job a lot easier and should allow him to shine on Saturday. Blue Bomber training camp reports are brought to you by QP204, representing healthcare support workers in the WRHA and Shared Health.
10: The Blue and Gold open their preseason in Saskatoon tomorrow against the Riders. Pregame at 4, play-by-play at 6 on 680 CJOB. Reigning NFL MVP Matthew Stafford and the Los Angeles Rams have agreed to a one-year $55 million extension. Stafford is now tied to the club through 2027. The Winnipeg Sea Bears look to remain unbeaten at Canada Life Center early in their year, hosting the Niagara River Lions tonight. Pregame 6:30, tip-off at 7. on 680 CJOB. The Knicks beat the Cavaliers 109-93 to take a 2-0 NBA Eastern Conference final lead. Moving to baseball, the Blue Jays beat the Yankees in the Bronx 2-0. Kane County defeated the Winnipeg Goldeyes 12-5 at Blue Cross Park in American Association action. On the PGA Tour at the Byron Nelson in McKinney, Texas, Brooks Koepka is a shot back of leader Taylor Moore at 8-under entering day two. And on the DP World Tour at the Sudal Open in Belgium, Toulon's Aaron Cockerell is at 3-under through his second round in a tie for 54th. Download the Jets at Noon podcast free now on Apple, Spotify, or face-to-face on YouTube, and take Jets at Noon wherever you want, wherever you go. I'm Cam Poitras. 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
19: Global news at 9:30. I'm Sarah McCarthy. The Manitoba Nurses Union is criticizing the province for how it's addressing healthcare worker safety. On social media, the MNU posted that two institutional safety officers put at Grace Hospital were pulled from Victoria Hospital. President Darlene Jackson tells 680 CJOB's The Start it's a Band-Aid solution.
20: The Minister of Health made a point of saying that they had just negotiated an agreement that they could move ISOs around the city. So I believe it's a knee-jerk response to an event at the Grace Hospital where several staff members were sexually, physically, and verbally abused by one patient, to, you know, almost make it look like the situation was handled.
19: A statement from a spokesperson for Health Minister Uzoma Asegawara says ISOs from the Vic were moved in the interim while recruitment and training is underway. A statement goes on to say there is 24/7 ISO coverage at both the Grace and Victoria hospitals now. A supervised drug consumption site could open next month in Winnipeg's Centennial neighborhood. Addictions Minister Bernadette Smith says Aboriginal Health and Wellness, which will run the facility on Henry Street, is currently in the hiring process.
21: So as soon as they've got their staff hired up and trained, then the site will be open. The site's already been fitted for what's going to be there. And, you know, we're super eager to get this open because we know that people need the supports. We see people using outside. We want to get them inside connected to supports and services.
19: Smith says a director for the site has already been hired. A Manitoba progressive conservative is facing criticism for saying the man who shot Colton Bushy is a high-profile case in Saskatchewan was a victim. Josh Ginter, who was first elected in 2019, was debating a resolution in the Manitoba legislature this week about the rights of people to defend their homes with force. A member of the NDP government accused Ginter of engaging in rhetoric that could lead to more deaths like that of Bushy, a Cree man who was fatally shot a decade ago near Bigger, Saskatchewan. The farm owner, Gerald Stanley, ended up being acquitted after testifying that he thought Bushy and others were on his property trying to steal vehicles and his gun went off accidentally. Ginther told the legislature that Stanley was the victim.
22: The victim, the farmer in the case that member cites, was the farmer was the victim.
23: Order.
22: And he was acquitted. This is for the member of the Minister of Families. He was acquitted.
23: Order.
22: By a jury.
19: Premier Wab Kanu called on Ginter to apologize and said his words were hateful and divisive. Ginter says he will not be apologizing. Premier Wab Kanu unveiling new funding for multiple groups in Winnipeg's downtown core.
0: We're very proud to announce $2.2 million to help with downtown summer safety right here in Winnipeg, Manitoba.
19: The money will be split between the Downtown Community Safety Partnership, Downtown Winnipeg Biz, as well as the West End Exchange District and West Broadway Biz groups.
0: We're really happy to see all the wonderful people who are that friendly face in the community, who help our relatives and community members who need more support, but are also there for everyone else too, to be a sign of reassurance and safety, and also just a friendly place to maybe ask some questions.
19: Kanu says the key to improving safety in our downtown is bringing more people downtown. Kay Fenske of Downtown Winnipeg Biz says one thing they've heard time and time again is the need for a more visible presence in the downtown.
1: So for us, it is funding the Community Wayfinders program that is an evolution and an expansion of the pilot that we've been running the last two summers. It has proven incredible results. 92% of situations were resolved early and on site without requiring emergency services.
19: Fenske says they also plan on using the money on their cleanup crew and installing better lighting. A public health and disease expert says Canada should be vigilant about Ebola with the start of the World Cup just 2 weeks away. Canada's co-hosting the FIFA Men's Soccer Championship, and Congo will compete for the first time in more than 50 years. Toronto Metropolitan University professor Tim Sly doesn't see the need for Canada to limit travel, but he says governments do need to come up with a public health plan. And a number of young Canadians are shifting their priorities to help themselves buy a home. In a survey done by Royal LePage, 82% of people said they're willing to, or wish they had, put more of their money towards a down payment instead of on their wedding. Tyler Hall is a sales rep with Royal LePage and says he's seeing that here in Winnipeg.
2: It's kind of your first-time home buyer's range. So first-time buyers or people who are looking to get married in their 20s or early 30s is kind of where I see this taking place.
19: The Knotts 2025 Global Wedding Report says on average, a wedding nowadays costs around $45,000. Global News Time is 9:35. 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
9: 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Weather.
25: Mainly sunny today with increasing cloud this afternoon. Southeast wind 30 to 50 kilometers an hour. The high 21. Tonight cloudy with a few showers. Southeast wind 20 to 40 with a low of 9. Tomorrow, a few showers ending in the morning, then clearing with a high of 17. Sunday, sunny and 27. It is 14. Hang on, let me hit refresh. 16 outside 680 CJOB. It is McGarry and Ruicki. Tyson's in for Greg. However, the birthday boy himself is in the house, Greg Mackling.
26: Hello, Brett McGarry. Tyson Ruicki, thanks for holding down the fort.
27: Well, of course.
26: I guess it's you and me on Monday, Tuesday.
27: Oh, you better believe it.
26: As McGarry takes a couple days off.
27: Oh, yeah.
26: And then the doctor of Clayham.
28: Is it your birthday today?
26: It is, all day.
28: Oh, my goodness. Ladies and gentlemen, direct from the bar, here he is, Mr. Dean Martin. Happy birthday to you.
26: Thank you.
28: Happy birthday. I only do this for special people. Happy birthday. Johnny, can I have another drink here? Come on over here by the bar, will you? Happy birthday.
26: Thanks, pal. That is your Game 7 victory in your Stanley Cup playoff series. He's the special sauce on your Big Mac. He's our good friend, Clay Young, anchor of Global Morning News from 6 a.m. till 9 a.m. on Channel 9, Cable 12, CKND, Winnipeg.
28: You know how much I love you? I found out that it was your day off. It's your birthday, but you still came in here just to give me that intro.
26: Only reason I'm here, I'm on my way now to continue with my day now.
28: You're the best.
26: Okay, love you, Clay.
28: You're the goat.
26: Bye, buddy.
28: There he goes. There he is.
3: Greg Mackling.
28: There he goes.
3: The Big
28: came
3: Mac.
28: Came in all the way, drove 25 miles to just do that intro for me. I feel blessed.
4: Just wanted to see you, Clay.
28: Yeah, I feel blessed.
3: So?
28: How is it going?
3: All right, how are you?
28: Oh, I'm fine. I'm pumped after the show this morning. It was a good show.
3: Yeah?
28: Yeah.
3: Talk to anybody interesting after the show?
28: Yeah, I did.

0: hold of him because next week he's going to be one of the guest speakers at the J.C. Rady dinner at the convention center. It's to raise money for underprivileged kids, you know, kids with chronic illness. And I got a hold of him and I said, listen, so you're going to be doing this fundraiser? I said, well, let's bring you on. He said, okay. So we just taped a segment. And I must be honest, I had not talked to him in years, just literally years. And he just took over the interview. And he's saying, you know, I remember when you and I worked together, you know. And I'll just say it, you know, at CKY. And I said, yes, I remember. And I tell you, I am shocked. I'm absolutely shocked. And it's a Zoom interview, and I like, what do you mean? That we were not fired. You and I were not fired from that newscast. Because we got away with bloody murder. I know you were getting called into the boss's office every other day, mainly for things that I had done. But I always managed to get out of the those meetings. And it just goes on and on. I said, you're getting a little out of control.
1: You have to rate him in?
0: Me telling somebody else that he's out of control. He just went nuts. Anyway, that's running on Tuesday.
2: Excellent.
0: Yeah.
1: You guys got to look like brothers almost.
0: Oh, well, you know, like I said, we hadn't talked in years, and there he was. He just picked up right where we left off. Like, I just seen him yesterday.
1: Is that the newest podcast coming?
0: Yeah.
1: Play Jan and Rod Black?
0: Well, he does his own podcast, and he does some stuff for Global, which, you know, helped bring him on our show this morning, but he just hasn't changed at all. I mean,
2: that's
0: really,
2: that's great to hear that he still has that the sense of humor, and that he still has it holds on to those great memories of working with the Clay Man.
0: Oh yeah, and he was giving. He said, you know, there's a whole chapter of the book. I'm going to go buy it today. Said McNally Robinson. It's called "Cut to Black." Right,
2: great
0: cut to
2: title.
0: Black.
2: Oh, some wordplay.
0: Yeah, let's cut to black, folks. Let's cut to black. And he says there's a whole segment about Winnipeg in there because he's a Transcona boy. He always boasts about Transcona.
2: Grew up on Ravelston Avenue West.
0: Yeah. And now I don't believe him. He says, you know, I mentioned you in the book. I said, you did not. He said, I did. I said, I don't believe you. And some of the trouble that we got into, I don't believe you, but we'll find out. So apparently you can buy Rod's book. He talks a lot about Winnipeg and Transcona and Bombers, Jets, and all that sort of stuff. But I'm still laughing about his performance just now. It was like, holy mackerel, my director's going, who is this guy? I said, yeah, I know. He's on a roll, isn't he?
1: Well, and Clay, you just mentioned the Bomber game, though, too. Are you getting pumped up for the season coming up?
0: Well, I try to get my day producer, Scott. You know Scott.
1: Right.
0: I said, you know, and he's a huge Bomber fan.
1: Of course.
0: He lives, breathes, dies. So I said, hey, you want to go on a road trip? Where? And I said, Saskatoon. Why Saskatoon? Because the Bombers are playing there. A lot of people have asked me, you mean Regina? No. The Rough Riders hold their training camp in Saskatoon on the grounds of the University of Saskatchewan, just like the Bombers do. And they play an exhibition game there. And then they go to Regina to start the regular season. He goes, Saskatoon. Yeah, he just goes straight out to Whitehead. What highway am I thinking about?
1: Just went down there this past summer, and I'm blanking on it as well.
0: No, I haven't been to Saskatoon in a long time, but I hear it's a wonderful city.
1: Oh, yeah. They got Cactus Club is a lovely place.
0: I don't even know what that is.
1: Oh, you got to go down there.
0: What is it, a bar?
1: Yeah, kind of.
2: I've never even been in that province.
0: You've never been to Saskatchewan?
2: Really? No.
1: It's right there.
2: I know. But why? Why would I go there?
1: That's a fair point. I do like the drive out there, though, because it's like mostly just a straight shot.
2: You're the first person I've ever heard to say that. I like the drive to Saskatchewan. I heard it's like once you get past the rolling hills of Westman that it's boring, boring, boring.
1: Yeah, it's a little boring, but, you know, the drivability, top-notch drivability.
0: Okay. Yeah, you're just straight down the Trans-Canada. And, you know, by the way,
1: Yellowhead Highway. Some testers have been mentioning that.
0: Yellowhead, yeah. Did you know that I lost my dog once?
1: Oh.
0: Lost my dog. He got out of the house in Winnipeg, and I watched him run all the way to Regina.

0: Ba-dum-bum. That's how flat it is.
1: Try the veal, everyone.
2: Well, speaking of veal, before we let you go, Clay, this morning, the question that we've been asking was inspired by this world's biggest fat boy, like 12-pound burger that St. James Burger and Chip Co. has concocted. And it got us asking about the outlandish things that we have eaten. And we're wondering if anything jumps to mind for you.
0: I always get ribbed about this, but I don't apologize. I love, and I know it might gross some people out, I love peanut butter and spaghetti sandwiches. No, really. I was hoping
2: against hope that you would not somehow bring spaghetti sandwiches into this. And of course,
0: You add peanut butter. It's incredible protein. And it'll fill you up like there's no tomorrow.
1: Do you heat up the spaghetti or is it cold?
0: Oh, no, it's heated up. I once brought it to work and one of my coworkers, she looks over. She goes, what is that? I said, I'm having a sandwich. I can see that. But what's in that sandwich? I can't quite. It's peanut butter and spaghetti. She said, no. Oh, yeah, you want some?
2: How did you discover that? Like, what made you decide, I'm going to take this peanut butter and this spaghetti and put them together?
0: Can I tell you the honest to God truth? There was a time that, I was broke. I was unemployed. I was living by myself and money was very tight. And I started buying a lot of my groceries at the dollar store. And I said, oh, here's spaghetti. They got spaghetti. Let's go. They got some peanut butter and they got some bread. And I went home and started making spaghetti sandwiches for supper. You know, you got to do what you got to do.
1: Clay, I'm usually with you on a lot of stuff, but this one I can't get behind on.
0: You know, you've heard of Paul Newman's spaghetti. Well, this is spaghetti sauce. This is Clay Young's peanut butter spaghetti sandwiches.
2: Well, you have some backup from listener Richard who says peanut butter and butter on bread with any sort of stew or chili is amazing. So I can see how this translates into a spaghetti peanut butter sandwich. And I've had I had a burger at the Grove, Le Burger Week. Uh-huh. They had something called the Peanut Butter Solution. And I know there have been other restaurants, I think maybe the North Star, did a special peanut butter burger or maybe do regularly. I'm not sure off the top of my head. But
0: did it have spaghetti in it?
2: No, it didn't happen. The point is, I've had, peanut butter on a hamburger is not the first thing I would have thought of for peanut butter, but it worked quite well.
0: Yeah, when you're broke and, you got no money coming in, you go, well, we got to eat. And spaghetti, peanut butter sandwiches.
2: And it became a staple.
0: It did. I got a copyright on it.
1: Try a peanut butter and hot sauce sandwich. Give that a go.
0: No, I don't know.
1: That one's actually not bad. I was kind of clowning you on the spaghetti, but I've done peanut butter and hot sauce. So.
0: No, thank you.
2: As you said that, a listener says peanut butter and sweet chili sauce.
1: That's not bad. I've got to try that one now.
0: See what I did? I created a peanut butter monster.
2: He is Clay Young. He is the host. He is the anchor. He is the roving lunatic of Global News Morning. Joining us live for an extended edition of Clayhem, typically 9:05 on Fridays. Thank you very much, Clay. We appreciate you.
3: We love you. We love you.
2: Told you.
1: He's the best.
2: We'll check in with Hal next on The Start.

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17: 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Today, mainly sunny, increasing cloudiness this afternoon, and a southeast wind at 30 gusting to 50 with a high of 21. Tonight, cloudy, a few showers, southeast wind at 20 gusting to 40 with a low of 9. Tomorrow, a few showers ending in the morning, then clearing up with a high of 17. And Sunday, sunny and a high of 27. Right now, it's 16 at 680 CJOB.
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18: Let's say hello to the host of Connecting Winnipeg, Hal Anderson. Hello there, Hal.
19: Hey, good morning. Well, it seems the Canoe government is playing a bit of a shell game with institutional safety officers. The nurses' union is fired up. That's where we'll begin after the news at 10. And I'll open the phones at 780-6868 and see what you have to say about it. The sports doctor, Dave Patrician, is going to get us ready for the Bombers and the Riders in Saskatoon tomorrow night. Of course, we'll have it all for you here on CJOB. Dave will Bomber game. Not a party yet. It's not the weekend yet. Dave will be here. The sports doctor just after 10:30. There. I spit that out. Tough trivia for Santa Lucia Pizza. Speaking of sports, John Shannon, Hockey Insider, in today's Jets report. We're going to talk to the owner of a school in Headingley. Thieves rolled in overnight and stole all the outdoor play equipment, including a big wooden structure. Horrible. The brazenness of these thieves, it's getting worse. I'm seeing video all the local video all the time on social media, people rolling in with trucks and trailers and stealing stuff overnight, and people are catching it on their security cameras. So we'll kick off hour two of the show with that story. Messages from my hotline at 774-TALK. I've got several that I'm going to get to today. Dr. Cyrus Dirksen after 11:30. He will talk about helping you and your kids survive the summer, which it looks like will arrive next week, according to the weather forecast that I'm looking at. That is coming up after 10 o'clock. All that and more. 2 hours of radio coming up. Connecting Winnipeg on the way.
18: Right on, Hal Anderson. Connecting Winnipeg 10 until 12, followed by Jets at noon with Cam and Jim. Jim Toth Show 1 to 2, Mulroney 2 until 4. Ah, listen to this. The boy band. Tyson made a comment off the air about boy bands, and the two of us very quickly fell down a rabbit hole of our favorite boy band songs and some of the sexualized lyrics that can't believe that they got away with.
17: Yeah, Get Down is one of my favorites.
18: But why, the Backstreet Boys?
17: B-44s, I think it was.
18: Oh, B-44.
17: B-44, yeah. Yeah, you just take a listen to that one. You'll know right away what lyric I'm talking about.
18: Well, your musical tastes continue to amuse me and give me ideas for what I'm going to listen to when I'm out for a walk today. And great job this week, Tyson. It's always a good time when you're filling in.
17: Thank you. I had a lot of fun this week, too. And it's going to keep going because you're taking a couple days off. Golf tournament, right?
18: Yeah, I have a golf tourney on Monday, and it's just I'm anticipating it'll be shall we say an eventful day?
17: It's a veteran move, Brett. That's a veteran move.
18: I thought I should take Tuesday off as well.
17: I don't blame you one bit. I do the exact same thing.
18: And that's all the time we got. McGarry, Rewicki, Forte, and Master Control. We all say thank you for listening to 680 CJOB. Sarah McCarthy has Global News at 10. Next.

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9: Global news at 10 o'clock. The news is for the bookstore closing out sale at 442 McGregor. 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
10: Good morning, I'm Sarah McCarthy. The province is coming under fire by the Manitoba Nurses Union following safety concerns at Grace Hospital. The union posted on social media that the addition of institutional safety officers at the Grace came at the expense of the Victoria Hospital. The MNU says two ISOs are pulled from the Vic to staff the Grace after three healthcare workers were sexually and or verbally assaulted. President Darlene Jackson says it's not a real fix, though.
11: ISOs, more staff has been because unions have, as Premier puts it, complained, have pushed for safer workplaces. Many of the safety issues that are coming from the government came as a result of an arbitration of grievances that were filed by the Manitoba Nurses Union and were compelled by an arbitrator.
10: A spokesperson for Health Minister Yuzel Masaguara says ISOs were reassigned to the Grace from the Vic in the interim, while recruitment efforts and training are underway. The statement goes on to say there is 24/7 ISO coverage at both the Grace and Victoria hospitals. A member of Manitoba's opposition Progressive Conservatives is defending his remarks about a fatal shooting 10 years ago in Saskatchewan. Josh Ginter says Gerald Stanley, the farmer who shot Colton Bushy on Stanley's property in a case that made national headlines, was the victim. Stanley ended up being acquitted after testifying that he thought Bushy and others were on his property stealing vehicles and his gun went off by accident. Manitoba Premier Wab Kanu called on Ginter to apologize and on Tory leader Abby Kahn to take action.
12: No Manitoban is going to vote for the sort of comments that were made by the member for Borderland today, particularly not in swing ridings. So I ask the member opposite, if not for the good of our province, at least for his own political self-interest, Tell us how he's going to address these hateful and divisive remarks.
10: Gunther says he will not apologize, though. He made the remarks while debating a resolution in the Manitoba legislature about the rights of people to defend their homes with force. In other news, a proposed ban on a food additive is being described as an earth-shaking event for the future of New York pizza. New York state lawmakers are waiting for the governor to sign their approved ban on potassium bromate, the suspected carcinogen or the suspected ingredient in bromated flour, which is a key ingredient in pizza crust and bagels. Dough makers fear that even a minor change, though, to the long-established baking practices could have dramatic implications for New York City's most iconic foods. And The Late Show on CBS has officially aired its final show.
13: Who's going to be my last guest now?
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10: Host Stephen Colbert joined by Paul McCartney for the last show Thursday night. McCartney was in the Beatles when they were in the same building, the Ed Sullivan Theater, for their first American performance in 1964. CBS ended the show after 33 years. 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
10: Mostly sunny today, increasing cloudiness this afternoon. Southeast wind 30, gusting to 50 kilometers an hour, reaching a high of 21. Cloudy tonight, a few showers. Southeast wind 20, gusting to 40, a low of 9. Tomorrow to start off your weekend, a few showers ending in the morning, then clearing up, a high of 17. And Sunday is looking sunny with a high of 27. Right now it's 16 outside of 680 CJOB.
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11: It's just so frustrating that it's been 7 years and we're still waiting to see ISOs actually in facilities where we need them 24/7.
19: Darlene Jackson, head of the Manitoba Nurses Union, on the start this morning here on CJOB. It turns out, here's the story, if you haven't heard it yet, but it's been in the news. So we found out that the Canoe government was going to put institutional safety officers at Grace Hospital. In fact, they announced that here on CJOB with our Richard Kluche. Great news, right? There was a horrific incident at Grace Hospital. Everybody was happy about that. It turns out that the Canoe government actually moved those ISOs from Victoria Hospital. The health minister's office issued this statement, or this is part of the statement that went out. Staffing resources are adjusted as needed to respond to operational pressures and support the safety of patients, staff, and visitors. But it came as a surprise to me, and I guess the nurses union and just about everybody else, that these ISOs, institutional safety officers, were being moved from Victoria, from the Vic, to Grace. And so, you know, I guess the question I had when I heard that was, well, now does that leave the Vic vulnerable? Here's Darlene Jackson, head of the Manitoba Nurses Union, here on CJOB this morning, reacting to that statement from the health minister's office.
11: I was at the meeting at the Grace with the staff and was sitting next to the premier and the minister of health. You know, when the premier mentioned that they would have ISOs at the Grace by Wednesday, and this was on a Friday, they'd be there by Wednesday. And, you know, the Minister of Health made a point of saying that they had just negotiated an agreement that they could move ISOs around the city. So I believe it's a knee-jerk response to an event at the Grace Hospital where several staff members were sexually, physically, and verbally abused by one patient to, you know, almost make it look like the situation was handled. Unfortunately, the patient was in that facility for several days before government reacted by placing ISOs there and, you know, had the opportunity to assault many, many staff members.
19: So now knowing this, will Darlene Jackson, head of the Manitoba Nurses Union, talk to the health minister, the premier, Wab Kanu, or anybody in the Kanu government, the Kanu NDP government, about this situation?
11: Probably not. I do not have a great relationship with our provincial government. I have asked on many occasions to have a collaborative relationship with them where we could sit down at the same table and talk about these issues, but they don't seem to want that to happen. So probably not.
19: And listen, probably blame on both sides. I'm just guessing. But that's a shame, right? That the nurses union and our government in the province of Manitoba do not have a very good relationship. Now, the premier was on our air earlier this week, and he was asked about his relationship with Darlene Jackson and the nurses union. And here's what the premier said then.
20: I think a union leader's job is to push. And, you know, some of them think that, you know, complaining gives them more leverage. But for us, my job is to deliver. And so when we look at what we've done with the nurses union together since we've taken office, we've added 1,400 more nurses in Manitoba. We had nurse safety is a big thing. We had zero institutional safety officers. Now there's 130, including last week we added the four at the Grace Hospital so that there's 24/7 coverage. We've also, on the advice of the nurses union, created and grown the float pool so that we can move away from temporary agency hires and have people in the public system helping to fill the gaps when it comes to staffing. So again, you know, the nurses union, other unions are always going to push. Like, that's their role, is to bargain and to try and negotiate for more for their members. But I think when we work together and when Manitobans look at what's happening in the hospital system and in the healthcare system, there's more people working on the front lines. There's more resources for safety. But the reality is there's more to do. So we got to keep working together.
19: Premier Wab Kanu, earlier in the week here on CJOB, here's what Darlene said this morning about that comment from the premier.
11: Everything that has been accomplished, the ISOs, you know, more staff, has been because the unions have, as Premier puts it, complained, have pushed for safer workplaces. Many of the safety issues that are coming from the government came as a result of an arbitration that was grievances that were filed by the Manitoba Nurses Union and were compelled by an arbitrator. So I think, you know, don't break your arm patting yourself on the back for many things that have come from constant pushing by unions in this province in healthcare to get us where we need to be.
19: Darlene Jackson, head of the Manitoba Nurses Union. I think the real shame here is that probably this, I'll call it a strained relationship between Jackson, the union, and the province, really the people that will suffer the most is likely nurses, the members of this union. So hopefully they can get that figured out. I just had one more thought, and then I want to hear what you think of this at 780-6868. When I heard about this, I thought, well, that's, why wouldn't you, when you announced that you were going to have ISOs at Grace Hospital, why would you not just say, things are going well at the Vic, we're going to move some officers over to the Grace? But that wasn't really part of the announcement here on CJOB, although Darlene did say the health minister made mention that they recently negotiated the ability to move ISOs around. I guess that was the health minister's way of saying that's what we're doing. I don't know. I haven't gone back to listen to the actual audio from when the premier and health minister were on CJOB. Remember, that was Grace Hospital Radiothon Day? And they had that tour, that listening tour at Grace, and then they made the announcement on CJOB that these ISOs would be at Grace. Trevor says at 780-6868, Trevor in Fort Garry, not St. Barnabas. Trevor in Fort Garry says, Hal, why does the health minister always seem unavailable? Just a scripted response from a spokesperson in the minister's office. Well, listen, the minister sometimes is available, sometimes they just issue a statement. And yeah, I listen, if I was a politician, especially with an important portfolio in this province like healthcare, I would make myself more available. Again, I'll let you be the judge as to whether or not the health minister is available enough. Lorene says, Hal, Canoe government, always reactive, never proactive, late to the party. So let's leave it there for now. 10:13, quarter after 10, almost quarter after 10. We'll take a break. We'll check the weather. Grab a phone line and tell me what you think of this. I refer to it as a shell game. That's kind of what it feels like to me. I got a bunch of other stuff I want to get to as well, but grab a phone line if you can, 780-6868. Weigh in on this, that embarrassing bus fire in downtown Winnipeg. We've got a crazy story about brazen thieves coming up. Lots to get to here. 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Organic bamboo sheets, king or queen, just $119. We'll be back.

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2: 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Then I'll bring you all the play-by-play action from Griffiths Field on the University of Saskatchewan campus just after 6.
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4: 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Southeast wind 30 gusting to 50 kilometers an hour today. High 21. Cloudy tonight, low 9. Southeast wind overnight gusting to 40. Tomorrow, a few showers ending in the morning, then clearing off. Hopefully that clearing off will happen early so we get a decent day tomorrow. High 17. Looks like Sunday is the better day of the weekend. Much better. Sunshine and 27 on Sunday. 16 degrees right now.
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4: 1018 at CJOB. David says, I'd rather Darlene Jackson be the health minister at 780. 68. 68. A lot of people are texting still about Clay. Jeff Forche, come on here. Come on here with me. Jeff Forche, of course, our producer, produces about 49 shows here at CJOB and does a great job of all of them. Was Clay on with the start this morning talking about sandwiches? I missed that.
10: Yes, a little bit. sorry, I was actually busy at that time as well, but no.
4: Okay, well, no worries. So he was talking about sandwiches because I figured that's what it must be.
10: Well, he was talking about spaghetti and PB sandwiches.
4: Oh, come on.
10: Which
4: really?
10: I can't go for.
4: No. Spaghetti and peanut butter.
10: That's right.
4: Do you have a favorite sandwich?
10: Oh, you know what? That one's hard. You know, I'm just thinking about the PB, the spaghetti sandwich. I could understand a spaghetti sandwich if it was like garlic toast, because then you have your garlic toast and your spaghetti with it.
4: I suppose that
10: makes sense. But
4: yeah. I'm pretty basic. I'm just like salami and cheese, you know? Like a good salami. And some cheddar, but a lot of people,
10: turkey.
4: Anyhow, my point is...
10: Turkey sandwich. You need
4: turkey
10: a turkey sandwich.
4: Okay, yeah, I don't mind a turkey sandwich. My point is everybody is texting about their favorite sandwiches or sandwiches that they remember from their childhood. I want to find the one that I was looking at earlier from Kat in Gimli. She said apricots and cheddar, I think she said, as a kid. Her mom used to make... Oh, here it is. Kat says, my childhood friend introduced me to apricot jam and cheddar cheese sandwiches. I asked my mom to make them for my lunches sometimes. They're so good. I made them as lunchbox sandwiches for my kids, too. They still occasionally crave them. My brother likes strawberry jam and lettuce sandwiches, which was clearly just plain wrong. So if you want to, we'll carry on the sandwich talk if you want. And then somebody said... A&W is going to be releasing a smash burger on Monday. So I got to keep an eye on that because, you know, I've got this food show here on CJOB now on Saturdays at noon. Hal at High Noon every weekend now here on CJOB. So tomorrow at noon, Hal's Kitchen. Sunday at noon, we're going to have Hal Knows a Guy. And I'll tell you later on what's coming up on. Well, I'll tell you right now one thing that's coming up on the show tomorrow, Hal's Kitchen. And it's in the second half of the show after 12:30. I'm going to talk to Kevin Rambaran over at St. James Burger. And Loren talked to Kevin yesterday, filling in for Richard Kluche here on CGOB. They have the world's largest fat boy. And you should go on social media and check this thing out. I think the patty itself, and it's not like a bunch of patties on a big bun. It's an actual 7-pound patty. And then, of course, on top of that, I think they dump about 2 pounds of Fat Boy chili and then all the things, you know, lettuce, tomato, everything else that would normally be on a Fat Boy. Anyhow, so Kevin will be on Hal's Kitchen tomorrow at noon. And then I'll tell you later on who's going to be on Hal Knows a Guy Sunday at noon. I want to squeeze this in because I've got some messages that I'll get to from my hotline, Hal's Hotline, at 774-TALK. And one or two of them relates to the latest development out of Alberta. So the premier there, Daniel Smith, has set October for a vote to possibly head toward a separation referendum. She says Albertans will vote in early October on whether to begin the process for a future binding referendum on separating from Canada rather than on separation itself. I know, it's kind of confusing. Global News reporter Eric Bay explains.
11: My fellow Albertans.
12: Flanked by the Canadian and Alberta flags in a televised address, Premier Danielle Smith announces another question for the province's upcoming referendum. This one about Alberta's place in Confederation.
11: It's time to have a vote. Understand the will of Albertans on this subject and move on.
12: The question asks, should Alberta remain a province of Canada, or should the government of Alberta commence the legal process required under the Canadian Constitution to hold a binding provincial referendum on whether or not Alberta should separate from Canada? One political scientist calls it a referendum on whether or not to have a referendum.
13: I think what she's trying to do is satisfy both those who want to remain in Canada and those who want a separatism referendum. and she's likely to satisfy neither.
12: The premier says this wording means a recent court ruling stopping a separatist petition does not apply. Independence proponents say it ignores the will of the people who signed in support of splitting off.
14: Danielle Smith, after promising all of those people a referendum on their question, just stabbed all of them in the back.
12: The pro-Canada side is also against the question.
15: Premier says, hold my beer. I can do better than that. She's going to hold a referendum on a referendum, so because 6 months of damage isn't long enough.
12: Thomas Lukaszczyk says he'll spend the summer campaigning to get people to support Confederation. Another person advocating for Canada is Pierre Poilievre.
16: I want a strong Alberta within a united Canada. And all conservatives will be campaigning for Canadian unity in Alberta.
12: An opinion the premier also shares.
11: I support Alberta remaining in Canada. That is how I would vote on separation in a provincial referendum. It is also the position of my government and my caucus.
12: A position and a question that will be hotly debated for the next 5 months. Eric Bay, Global News.
17: It's interesting.

needs a direct vote. And then opponents are arguing the government is fueling uncertainty following all these competing petitions in Alberta and a court ruling that halted a separatist signature drive. So where is this going? I don't know. Jim Toth, as you know, is an Albertan. I am an Albertan. I mean, I'm a Manitoban now, but we're both originally from Alberta. We both consider ourselves Winnipeggers and Manitobans. This morning on our morning news meeting, Jim says, you know, I kind of feel like let's just have the damn vote and, you know, stick with Canada. Show these people, these separatists, that, listen, Alberta belongs in Canada. Canada should be with Alberta. But I said to Jim, careful what you wish for, because when you start voting, things can happen, right? We all know how apathetic people are when it comes to vote. So I think Alberta should be a part of Canada, period. That's it. I think Alberta's better off with Canada, and whatever issues and concerns there are, let's work together to try and figure things out. But that situation in Alberta is certainly interesting. And as I said, we'll have one or two messages from my hotline later on relating to that situation in Alberta. By the way, my hotline, 774-TALK, is brought to you by Sonic Boom Networks. 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The news is next at 10:30, and then we're going to get the sports doctor, Dave Patrician, to tee up the Bomber game. Another Bomber season begins with preseason action in Saskatoon tomorrow night after the news.

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4: Good morning, I'm Sarah McCarthy. The president of the Manitoba Nurses Union believes the province is creating band-aid solutions. The MNU made a social media post stating two institutional safety officers were moved from Victoria Hospital to cover safety concerns at Grace Hospital. Darlene Jackson says it's not a solution to the escalating violence that healthcare workers are facing.
5: The ISOs are being shuffled from building to building. You know, when an event happens and we pull an ISO and put them in that building, and I believe it's a political move to say that the building is safe. It's just so frustrating.
4: Winnipeg police recently arrested a patient at the Grace after three healthcare workers were sexually and or verbally assaulted, prompting calls for ISOs. A spokesperson for Health Minister Uzoma Segor says ISOs from the Vic are at the Grace temporarily as recruitment and training of ISOs is underway. The statement goes on to say that there is 24/7 ISO coverage at both the Grace and Victoria hospitals. Women living in and around the Portage la Prairie area will soon be able to get breast cancer screening closer to home. Health Minister Uzoma Asagwara announced mammograms will be available at the new Portage Hospital, which is expected to open next spring.
6: Bringing mammography to the new Portage Regional Health Center includes an expansion for mammography equipment, training for more technologists, and hiring the staff that will provide these fundamental services.
4: The provincial government aims to make breast cancer screening more accessible around Manitoba. The governing NDP's pledge to lower the screening age to 40 years old by the end of this year. And Prime Minister Mark Carney says cooperative federalism is working, even as Alberta prepares for a referendum. Carney did not mention Alberta's referendum plan for this October, but touring at a construction site of the Library of Parliament, he likened Canada to the Parliament buildings currently under renovation. Albertans won't directly vote on whether that province should leave Canada, but will be asked if Alberta should hold a future binding referendum in order to separate. Global News Time is 10:32. News on the hour, on the half, and when it breaks on 680 CJOB.
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4: Mostly sunny today, increasing cloudiness this afternoon. Southeast wind 30, gusting to 50 kilometers an hour, reaching a high of 21. Cloudy tonight, a few showers as well. Southeast wind 20, gusting to 40, a low of 9. Tomorrow, a few showers, ending in the morning to start off your weekend, then clearing, a high of 17. And sunshine on Sunday, a high of 27. Right now, it's 16 outside of 680 CJOB. 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
7: He seems to have a command of what the Bombers want to do on offense in the early stages. Like day three, he was telling receivers where to go and how to be. And you thought, well, this guy's a rookie and he's doing this. This is super impressive.
8: Yeah, Derek Taylor talking about one of the storylines with the Bombers early on here as we get ready for preseason action in Saskatoon tomorrow night. Saskatoon, Riders and Bombers. He there, of course, is talking about young Canadian rookie quarterback Taylor Eldersma. And joining us now to tee up the game, the sports doctor, Dave Patrician. Dave, good morning.
9: Good morning, Hal.
8: That's certainly what's got my interest this year. I mean, you know, I don't know how much we'll see him play, but he could be the Bombers' quarterback of the future.
9: You know, it's been a long, long time since the Bombers developed somebody, and that's always the key to success. And if, you know, the kid's got a good head on his shoulders, which he seems to be, because if you go to the Blue Bomber website and they post scrums after there, too. And, of course, Derek Taylor does a great job on CGOB, as the clip you just heard, but Ed Tate and the gang over at the Bombers organization. And when you listen to Taylor speak, he sounds like a seasoned pro, like just like the clip we heard. Like it's just amazing. So as long as he can keep, you know, you're going to learn under the best. Zach Collaros, like you're going to learn under him, and as long as these two guys can bond that friendship, and then all of a sudden, you know, because Zach knows that Zach can see the sunset in the future. Now, you don't play till you're 60 in professional football, and you want to get out while you still have your health. And this is a perfect opportunity to Zach to ride off into the sunset with a tremendous talent in the backup.
8: Yeah, I'm surprised an NFL team didn't take a shot with this guy. But listen, hey, it's our benefit, right? We'll see what happens. By the way, a pregame here on CJOB tomorrow at 4, and then the play-by-play Bombers and Riders in Saskatoon begins at 6 with Derek Taylor and the team right here on CJOB. I am hearing privately that Bomber brass really happy with the changes, the free agents, and they are excited about this new team.
9: You can feel the energy. You can hear that in Mike O'Shea. You can hear that with everybody, every player that they're talking about. You know, veterans, you know, guys that have been playing the game for a long time. You can just hear that again. Like, you know, this is a team that squeaked into the playoffs last year after a great cup run, and instead of, you know, basically folding or, you know, saying, oh, this is going to be a rebuilding year, they rebuilt all right, but they rebuilt with the core, and they added some pieces that are just going to be tremendous, and I would be surprised if we didn't get off to a fast start.
8: Yeah, I hope so. I was saying to Jim Toth this morning, we were in our meeting, we were talking a bit of football, and I said, you know, when you've got a team that goes year after year like the Bombers did to the Grey Cup, when you start thinking, well, maybe we're getting a little old, maybe we need to, you know, make a couple of changes, you don't want to pull the trigger because you've had such success for so many years in a row. But then when you have to pull the trigger and the changes are made, I think there's new excitement over in Bomberland.
9: Absolutely, 100%. Like, you see, you know, the Bombers didn't fold at the end of the last year. They fought right to the playoffs, and the team, you know, there were some significant injuries. You know, the loss of Kenny Lawler was really probably something that the Bombers regretted. Not being able to re-sign him, and now, you know, with the additions of guys like Tim White, it's the excitement is there because the talent level on this team is crazy, and I, like I said, I think we're going to be back. I think we're going to be in Calgary in November, that's for sure.
8: I hope so. Hey, while I've got you, Dave and I have known each other for 30 years. And, you know, we often, on the air, we often talk sports, but usually when we're just chatting, we talk about lots of stuff, and food is one of the, because Dave's been in the food business for a long time. I am a lover of food. Sometimes I love it too much. And, of course, I got Hal's Kitchen, the column in the Sun on Sundays, and then my new radio show, Hal's Kitchen, same name here on CGOB Saturdays at noon. Tomorrow, I'm going to talk to Kevin Rambrand from St. James Burger about this fat boy. Did you see this world's biggest fat boy, Dave? Could you tackle that?
9: I don't know if I could tackle that. I mean, like, you know, people, I've seen people wandering around Princess Auto Stadium with the Wobby Burger, right?
8: Yeah.
9: but this one is like, yikes.
8: Yeah. Did you ever do that big burger up at Blondie's on Main Street?
9: No, I never did. The closest I ever came to gluttony was being in a chicken wing eating contest when I probably put away 48 chicken wings and 50 out of 50 in about 5 minutes.
8: Yeah, I've been in a few of those too. Joey Chestnut's got nothing on me. Probably my most important food competition appearance was a pasta eating contest at Pasquale's with Butterbean.
9: Whoa, that would be great.
8: I took on Butterbean. There were some other media types there. I'm trying to think, there was a Bomber or two there as well. I kicked Butterbean's ass. I mean, the guy's a wimp.
9: I wouldn't

0: Days, it's Hal Knows the Guy. I'll tell you what's coming up on Hal Knows the Guy later on. And tomorrow, Hal's Kitchen, jam-packed show, including my old pal, Brian Barkley. Barkley is going to join me. He, you know, when we talk about restaurants often, you know, these food influencers or columnists or, you know, radio show, we often talk about new restaurants. Oh, this new place, it's great, fantastic. What about the old restaurants, the ones that have been there for years, maybe decades in some cases, that we've kind of forgotten about? So more tomorrow with Brian. But here's a little bit of our conversation. Brian talking about a great experience at a restaurant that's been around for a long time.
1: It's interesting. This all started because my wife was in the mood for some rotis and some Caribbean food. And we thought we were near the area and we hadn't been for a long time. And so we went into a Dean's Caribbean restaurant at Marion Street. And we went in right away. And right away is interesting. The owner there, he recognized me. We hadn't been there in years, and he recognized me right away. Came over, had this great conversation. But we just really enjoyed the food and you know, the patties and the rotis and the jerk chicken. We had a variety of things there. And I just noticed, boy, it's great prices, but great food we had. And lovely sized. And it was interesting, too. We found out, we didn't know this, but we found out because one of the staff there was talking to us and said they do outdoor performances by local artists that right from spring through the fall. They're starting soon once the weather gets mild enough to have people outside.
0: Brian Barkley, Dean's on Marion. There's a place I haven't been to in a long time, but great food. I used to live in that neighborhood. I enjoyed the food there a lot. And in the summer, as Brian said, when the weather gets nice, they've got sort of a little area to the side of the restaurant where they've got, you know, picnic tables and benches, and they often have live performances there. And I'll tell you what, with the weather looking better after tomorrow, not great tomorrow, but then Sunday, sunny in 24, and middle of the week, we're into lots of sunshine, and middle of the week, 30 degrees, according to one of the forecasts that I like to look at. So, yeah, Dean's on Marion. More with Brian and a bunch of other guests, including Kevin Rambaran at St. James Burger. Coming up on my Hal's Kitchen show tomorrow here at noon on CJOB, we'll let Kevin explain in complete detail this world's largest fat boy. Go check it out on social media. There's no way I would even think of tackling that. 10:43, it's almost a quarter to 11. We're going to take a quick break. We'll check that weather forecast. When we come back, tough trivia for Santa Lucia Pizza and John Shannon, our hockey insider, with today's Jets report. Stay right there.

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12: 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Mainly sunny this morning, but it will cloud over a bit this afternoon. High 21, southeast wind gusting to 50 kilometers an hour at times. Tonight, cloudy, few showers. Southeast wind overnight gusting to 40, low 9. Few showers ending in the morning tomorrow. Hopefully it'll clear off to a decent day tomorrow. 17, not bad. Sunny and 27 on Sunday. Sunday will be the better day of the weekend. 16 degrees right now.
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12: 10:49 at CJOB. John Shannon coming up with today's Jets report. Just got a release from Winnipeg Police. Here's the headline. Two separate stabbings. Send two teens to hospital. Police seek info. One was on Alfred. The other one was on Pritchard. In both cases, these people were stabbed by a group of males that then fled. And this kind of ties into the crime conversation that we have way too much here on CGOB. You know, the bus fire at the Forks. Teams in town playing the Goldeyes at Blue Cross Park. And middle of the night, 2 a.m., the bus is in flames. The company, Windstar Lines, says they were hired to transport a minor league baseball team from Illinois, taking on the Fish here. Spokesperson for the company says they're very disappointed this could happen to our family-owned company, and the loss of this vehicle will impact our business and operations. It's worth $425,000. Two teens arrested, and a 15-year-old girl is facing arson-related charges. I mean, That's the headline that everybody everywhere sees. You know, a bunch of kids lighting up a $500,000 bus in downtown Winnipeg. That's the headline. And no matter what we do to try and change the narrative and make the city safer. You know, you talk to the mayor and other officials, they say, well, crime's down. Crime's down. That doesn't get the headline. People don't feel safer, first of all. You can maybe point to some numbers that say it's not as bad, but I think it's the feeling I hear from people, and I feel it's as bad, maybe even worse in some ways, but that's what gets the headlines, right? $500,000 bus up in flames in downtown Winnipeg. Two teens sent to hospital, stabbed by roaming groups of males. I mean, it's just really unfortunate. For all the good that our elected officials, police, and, you know, everybody is, it's like on the homelessness issue. It's not like people aren't working hard to try and deal with it, but man, like I know Jim Toth was hoping to get the mayor on, Scott Gillingham later on today, and he wants the job again, he's running again. I mean, there have to be days where he just throws his hands in the air. I mean, you know, everybody has those moments. You're the mayor, you got to keep going. What do you do? What do you do about some of this stuff? Because that is a headline that will get the attention. And then that's why we have a hard time getting, you know, NHL players to come here or trying to get visitors to come here. Frustrating. Speaking of restaurants, somebody just reminded me by text that Papa's on Roblin in Charleswood is going to be closed. I think today is their last day. And Maria and Bob, according to the listener, are retiring. So we wish them all the best. But I know that's a very popular spot in Charleswood. Last day today. A lot of restaurants closing. A lot of mom and pop shops closing. Anyhow. I just thought I'd point out the bus fire. Found that frustrating when I heard that news. So let's bring you the Jets report now, shall we? Of course, so we've got Jets at noon coming up. When I'm done here in about an hour from now, here is Hockey Insider John Shannon.
13: It was about 8 days into the Stanley Cup playoffs when a friend texted me to say, why can't we just fast forward to the Colorado-Carolina Stanley Cup final? That was before both teams had completed the sweeps in the first round, and the Canes swept Philadelphia in the second while the Avalanche disposed of Minnesota in five. Both teams looked close to invincible. Maybe that text was a little prescient. And there was little doubt that Carolina and Colorado were the favorites in their respective conference finals. Except no one told the Vegas Golden Knights or the Montreal Canadiens. What we witnessed in both the West Final in Denver and the East Final in Raleigh are the reasons why we watch sports. In the West, we really shouldn't be surprised that Vegas won Game 1 of the series. After all, this team is only three seasons away from winning the Stanley Cup. And after a subpar regular season that cost the coach his job with eight games to go, this team is playing strong two-way hockey. Mitch Marner is playing as well as he ever has. And Shea Theodore, tasked with marking Nathan MacKinnon, is proving to many that he's as good a defensive defenseman as he is an offensive one. Never before in the history of the Stanley Cup have we witnessed a series involving a team that won two seven-game series playing against a team that won two four-game sweeps. That's what we're seeing in the East. And yet it was the team on 3 days rest outpacing the team that hadn't played in almost 2 weeks. Montreal's speed surprised Carolina in the first period, which allowed them to cruise to victory. Two underdogs, two road victories. Expect adjustments to come. And you know what? We still might see that Avs-Kane Stanley Cup final. But the journey to get there will be full of hills and valleys, sharp turns, and adjustments, both big and small. As it is with every playoff season, the journey to get to the Stanley Cup final might just be that much more entertaining than the final itself. In a world of fabricated TV conflict, There's little doubt that sports and the game of hockey is the best and original reality television.
12: Thank you very much, John. John's Jets Report is brought to you by Mr. Rooter. There's a reason they call us Mr. Born to be a hero, trained to be a plumber. That's Mr. Rooter Plumbing. And to my point, Ryan just texted me, 780-6868. Hal, I was watching the news out of Chicago this morning, and the Winnipeg bus fire made the news. So there you go. Chicago, all they see is, you know, some kids lit up this $500,000 bus in downtown Winnipeg. Thank you, Ryan. Appreciate you letting me know about that. And as we head to the news at 11 o'clock, here's tough trivia for Santa Lucia Pizza. 34% of adults say they have a secret spot where they hide this item so no one finds it. I laughed out loud when I saw this question because we do this in my house. 34% of adults say they have a secret spot where they hide this item so no one finds it. What is the item that at least a third of people apparently hide? The news is next. Call 780-6868. The news is next at 11 o'clock. And then, speaking of thieves and crime and all that kind of stuff, some brazen thieves stole the outdoor play equipment overnight at a school. Gosh, can you believe that? That story after the news.

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11: Good morning, I'm Sarah McCarthy. Two separate stabbings are being investigated and police haven't made any arrests. The first call came in Wednesday around 5:30 p.m. Police found a 16-year-old boy who had been stabbed in the 300 block of Alfred Avenue. Investigators determined he was attacked by an unknown group of men. Later that night, around 10:30, officers responded to the 300 block of Pritchard Avenue for another stabbing. A 19-year-old man was knifed, police say possibly by a group of men as well. Both victims were taken to hospital in stable condition. Anyone with information is asked to call police. The Manitoba Nurses Union criticizing the province for how it's been addressing healthcare worker safety. On social media, the MNU posted that two institutional safety officers put at Grace Hospital were pulled from Victoria Hospital. President Darlene Jackson tells 680 CJOB's The Start it's just a band-aid solution.
12: The Minister of Health made a point of saying that they had just negotiated an agreement that they could move ISOs around the city. So I believe it's a knee-jerk response to an event at the Grace Hospital where several staff members were sexually, physically, and verbally abused by one patient to, you know, almost make it look like the situation was handled.
11: A statement from a spokesperson for Health Minister Yuzoel Masaguar says ISOs from Victoria Hospital were moved in the interim as recruitment and training is underway. The statement goes on to say there is 24/7 ISO coverage at both the Grace and the Vic. Breast cancer screening will be available for Manitobans living in and around Portage la Prairie in about a year's time. The $1.2 million investment will be used to have mammogram services at the new Portage Regional Health Center, which is slated to open next spring. Health Minister Yuzoma Asuguara says it's part of the government's plan to make breast cancer screening more accessible.
13: This screening is going to ensure that thousands of Manitoba women who have had to leave their community to get this care, we're talking about 3,000 and 4,000 folks annually, are going to be able to get that care right here in Portage la Prairie, closer to home.
11: The province is also planning to lower the breast cancer screening age to 40 by the end of the year. Right now, it is 45. And Prime Minister Mark Carney says Canada is being rebuilt through cooperative federalism between Ottawa and all the provinces. Speaking from Ottawa this morning, Carney did not directly address Alberta's separatist movement, but does say that province is central to our country's future.
14: I look forward to working alongside Premier Smith, alongside the leader of the opposition, alongside all parliamentarians, all 37 members from Alberta, and Canadians of all stripes, Albertans of all stripes, to build a better Alberta, build a better Canada.
11: In the fall, Albertans will not directly vote on whether Alberta should leave Canada, but people will be asked if Alberta should hold a future binding referendum in order to separate from the rest of the country. Global News Time is 11:03, news on the hour, on the half, and when it breaks on 680 CJOB.
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9: 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Weather.
11: Mostly sunny today, getting cloudy this afternoon. Southeast wind 30 gusting to 50 kilometers an hour with a high of 21. Cloudy tonight and a few showers. Southeast wind 20 gusting to 40, a low of 9. A few showers ending tomorrow morning to start off your Saturday, then clearing, a high of 17. And sunny on Sunday, a high of 27. Right now, it's 19 outside of 680 CJOB. Let's get you back to Hal on Connecting Winnipeg.
17: Thank you, Sarah. Second hour of the show brought to you by Best Sleep Center.com, organic bamboo sheets, king or queen, just $119. Let's deal with tough trivia before we do anything else here. Did we get a winner, Jeff Forche?
10: We sure did. Helen.
17: Helen's going to get the Santa Lucia pizza. Helen knew that 34% of adults say they have a secret spot where they hide the good pair of scissors, so no one finds it. By the way, just in the last 5 or 10 minutes here, lots of great text messages that I have to get to. So we'll do that in a bit. But let's begin hour two of the show. First of all, with a text message that we got this morning from a listener at 780-6868. It came complete with pictures. William said, look at this. Someone ripped into my kid's daycare last night and stole the toys outside, even the big wooden play structure. This is nuts. Our kids will have nothing to play on this summer if we don't get a GoFundMe started up. Joining us now, one of the owners of Guiding Minds Montessori School in Headingley, Angie Izzard. Angie, good morning.
18: Good morning.
17: Well, this is disappointing.
18: Very.
17: You got there this morning and discovered this?
18: Yeah, I got here this morning. I opened the school at 6:45. I was running something out to the garbage, and my husband and I noticed something, the fence was, somebody rammed into our fence. And then I'm like, oh my gosh, our play structure has been cut down and is gone. And I was just in shock. How could someone steal a massive wooden play structure that was bolted to the ground out of our play area? It was absolutely shocking to come to work and see this.
17: And so how many kids have you got there?
18: We have 53 children enrolled here at Guiding Minds.
17: And so what's the plan then? William, the listener, who I guess has kids at your daycare, says they're going to try and get a GoFundMe going.
18: Yeah. So, yes, he's helped with me, helped set up a GoFundMe page. I have other families that are, supporting me as well with trying to get the playground back into working condition of the fence up, and some other families have said they will be donating and helping with getting a new structure to have the children have their play area back for them.
17: What do the kids say?
18: Oh, a lot of the kids are saying, who would take our play structure? Was it a bad guy? You know, some of them are very upset, you know, because that was their play structure. That's where they go out to play. They run their energy with their friends and play their games, slide the slide, do the monkey bars, swing on the swings. This is their time to, you know, vent and let their time to just run, you know, and let everything off. And today, unfortunately, because I can't let the kids out with a broken fence, and you know, there's no structure, so there's little pieces of wood because they've cut it off. So safety first, the kids have to stay inside until I kind of get the fence secured and up to prevent anyone getting hurt or injured. So today, unfortunately, we have a beautiful day. We haven't had very good spring weather, very cold, windy. Unfortunately, today on this beautiful sunny day, we have to stay inside. We've pulled out the bouncy castle for them. But, you know, hopefully I can get this fixed early enough today and get the fence up temporarily. And then if it's okay, then we will try to go outside in the afternoon if possible.
17: Just one more thought with the kids. They know it was stolen, and they know a bad person would do that. There's probably some fear relating to that for them, huh? Or some of them.
18: I don't know too much about like the fear, but I think they just, because, you know, we teach them here at Montessori, like, their kindness, respect with belongings. So we kind of explain to them, you know, with somebody that wasn't a very kind person and didn't think of others. So we kind of like, you know, they know that they're safe. We ensure them and let them know that they are safe. But we just explain to them that, you know, I ensure to them that, don't worry, we will get this fixed. Miss Angie will go by and get you in a new structure and we will have fun again. But right now we just have to get things all organized and fixed to make sure everybody is safe in there, from our infants all the way to our kinders.
17: I'm seeing more and more thefts. Like, the brazenness is what gets me. So you had a fence. I guess it must have been locked because they rammed through the fence. And then they steal everything, including a large wooden play structure that was actually bolted into the ground, but they cut it off with a chainsaw, I guess, or who knows what they used. I mean, it's almost unimaginable.
18: Yeah, and you know what? Every single one of my families that came here to drop off their child this morning, they're just like, how, why? You know, even like the RCMP officer, they came in to have a look. They're like, this is like, you know, I've seen things, but this is a little bit shocking that they would take a play structure, you know. So it's shocking that something or someone would do something like this. And how? I don't know how, you know, like, it is not just like a small little structure.
17: Right.
18: It is a very big structure, you know, that it took a lot of us to put together and in time. So I don't know how they got it. It must be in pieces. I don't know what it's worth to them, but yeah, it's shocking. It's a shocking. I was just shocked this morning.
17: Yeah. Angie, I'm sorry this has happened to you and the kids and all the families there at your school. It's really unfortunate that that there are people out there that do things like this. When is that GoFundMe going to be set up? Because I want to be one of the first to contribute. Is it set up yet?
18: I believe it's just getting set up right now.
17: Okay.
18: Yeah, I believe it's almost set up, but I'm sure Will has, he just emailed me and asked me what email to use. So
17: okay.
18: I sent him that information. So I believe he has it set up and is sending it through on Facebook.
17: All right. We'll watch for it. Okay, Angie, thanks and all the best.
18: Thank you so much. Thank you so much.
17: Angie Izzard, owner of Guiding Minds Montessori School. So remember that, Guiding Minds Montessori School. If you can help out with a donation to their GoFundMe, which is either up or will be up shortly, it would certainly be appreciated. I mean, the brazenness of this, that's what just blows me away. I don't understand. And I'm seeing, as I said earlier, I'm seeing videos from Cottage Country and different spots where trucks and trailers just back in, they take it, they go. And I mean, you know, sometimes they can get a license plate off a security camera. Sometimes they can't, middle of the night. It's crazy, this stuff that's happening. 780-6868. Tony says, Hal, the burning bus in downtown Winnipeg, these groups of males swarming the two teens that got stabbed. They'll probably be released when they get caught on their own recognizance. This is a problem. And Tony goes on to say, by the way, our father is at Vic, Victoria Hospital, has been there for over 3 weeks. There's nowhere near the riffraff of people hanging around the entrances at St. B or Health Sciences Center. They have too many ISOs, too many of the institutional safety officers, Tony says, at the Vic, hanging around doing nothing, so they can afford to be moved over to Grace Hospital. Tony says, no news story here, just Darlene Jackson advocating on behalf of her Manitoba Nurses Union. So that's another side to the story, the nurses' story, and the ISOs that we've been talking about this morning from listener Tony. As I said, lots of other great text messages coming in. I'm going to get to those. I'll organize those. When we come back, we'll do that. I also want to get to some messages from my hotline, Al's Hotline, brought to you by Sonic Boom Networks for smart security, including high-quality cameras, local experts, and reliable protection. 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We'll be right back.

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0: If you want to be the best, you have to beat the best. 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
14: 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A wind out of the southeast, 30, gusting to 50 kilometers an hour, high 21. 9 overnight tonight. Few showers tonight. Southeast wind gusting to 40 overnight. Tomorrow, a few showers ending in the morning, clearing. Hopefully that the showers will happen early and clear early so that we get a decent day tomorrow. 17 the high. Sunday, sunny and 27. Right now, 19 degrees.
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14: 11:20, 20 after 11 at CJOB. All right, let's get to some of these messages from Hal's hotline. 77, let me do the whole number for you, just to be sure. 204-774-8255. 774-TALK. You can leave me a message 24-7 about whatever you want to talk about. Got a few messages overnight reacting to our conversation yesterday about the big drug bust and how these traffickers are setting up shop often in isolated and northern communities in the province. Here's one of the messages I got after our conversation yesterday about the big drug bust.
15: Hi, Hal. It's Jack. Re the drug problem. I would think that we should up the sentences for anyone who's caught dealing, using, etc. And if they turn in the person above, they get a lesser sentence. But it should definitely be a larger sentence that they're given. A dealer does a lot more harm to society than a murderer does. Thank you.
14: When he said that, I thought, boy, that's sort of an interesting thought, right? A drug dealer, one of these traffickers, does more damage than, you know, a murderer. And I think potentially that's the case, absolutely, and probably likely the case. So I thought that was an interesting thought. And I think most people agree. Less catch and release, tougher sentences, that's certainly part of it. That thought, by the way, was a bit of a theme on my hotline.
16: Hi, Hal. This is Nan again. Just commenting on the drug problem. If I was in charge, I'd have the law changed. Drugs are potential weapons, and they kill. And I would have each one caught trafficking charged with attempted murder. Thanks.
14: Interest, sort of the same thought, right? Yeah, these drugs that these people deal in, traffic, certainly are weapons. If not potentially deadly, likely deadly, maybe even likely deadly. So, yeah. I think that would be a good argument for stiffer sentences, for sure. And then earlier when I played that report on the situation in Alberta with this referendum on a referendum, I told you that I got some calls on my hotline about Alberta separatism. And so let's roll that one out for you.
17: Good morning, Hal Anderson. It's Terry calling. So your motherland province of Alberta is going to host a referendum on whether to remain a province of Canada or seek a referendum to separate. So what is your stance, position on this now? Because you have remained silent to date. Or is this, in your opinion, just rhetoric? Thanks.
14: I don't, Terry, by the way, Terry leaves me a lot of messages, and I don't usually tighten them up or edit them at all. I kind of just let them roll. And but Terry is very thoughtful, and he takes his time. And so I did get rid of some pauses. That message is only about a quarter as long as it originally was, and I cut nothing out except pauses. But that's okay, Terry. As I said, I am a proud Canadian. I'm the 34th greatest Canadian of all time, for God's sake. So, yes, obviously, I support this country, and I hope that my home province, I certainly consider myself a Manitoban now and a Winnipegger, but I hope my home province of Alberta stays in Confederation. I think it's better for the country. I think it's better for Alberta. What do I make of the situation? I don't know what to make of it. Daniel Smith's move to add this question, this referendum. I don't know what to make of it. I'm not sure. She's now getting heat from both sides over doing this. And I said this earlier, and I said it in a meeting this morning. Jim Toth, another originally from Alberta, and I were talking about it. And he says, you know, I just kind of wish they would. Maybe the best thing is just to have the damn vote and shut this thing down real fast. And my comment to Jim was, well, yeah, but, you know, be careful what you wish for. Because as soon as there's a vote, weird things can happen. And we see voter turnout and how apathetic, you know, if you've got one side really passionate about getting out there and voting and having their say, and the other side's kind of like, it's Tuesday, and going on with their day. I mean, poop can happen, right? So, anyhow. Well, I'm sure we're going to be talking more. Maybe what we'll do is, because another, it might have been from Terry, actually, another one of these messages from Hal's Hotline I've got, talks about Jim being from Alberta and me being from Alberta. And what are we going to do about it? What are you guys, as if we can do anything? I think we as Canadians all just need to, you know, promote the country as a whole and address the issues that Alberta has and try and fix things and not, as Jim put it in our meeting this morning, take your ball and go home. But I think it was Terry, actually, that left that message. I'll dig it up and we'll get Jim on, and maybe next week we'll have a conversation about what you and I, average people, need to do. What should we do to try and keep Alberta within Canada? Or maybe you have the opinion that, you know what, if you're not happy, go. I mean, I know growing up in Alberta, even back then, I know there's always been this undercurrent of, you know, the rest of Canada doesn't appreciate us. Ottawa treats us badly. And I think that certainly has been the case in the past and maybe even to this day. I don't know. We'll save the conversation for next week, maybe. Get Jim Toth on the show. Got to go right now. The news at 11:30 with Sarah McCarthy. And then Dr. Cyrus is going to join us, helping the kids survive summer. One of the topics we'll cover with Dr. Cyrus after the news.
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4: Good morning, I'm Sarah McCarthy. Two young people are in hospital following separate stabbings in the William White area and the North End. Police were called around 5:30 Wednesday evening to the 300 block of Alfred Avenue. Officers found a 16-year-old boy who had been stabbed. They believe he was attacked by an unknown group of men. Then around 10:30, police responded to the 300 block of Pritchard Avenue, where a 19-year-old man was also stabbed. Investigators say he, too, was possibly stabbed by a group of men. Both victims were taken to hospital in stable condition. If you have any information that could help with either investigation, give police a call. You'll start seeing more Winnipeg police around and on city buses again starting this weekend. In the fall, the city and WPS had teamed up to patrol transit areas to address violence. In 2024, there was a historic high of 325 violent crimes reported at Winnipeg transit locations. During the WPS transit safety operation last fall, though, bus-related crime fell by 18% compared to the same time in 2024. The program is set to resume this weekend with both uniform and plainclothes officers. And access to breast cancer screening will be expanded to Portage la Prairie by next spring. Mammogram services will be part of the new Portage Regional Health Center, which will open its doors next year. Health Minister Yuzoma Asuguara says this means thousands of women will be able to get breast cancer screening closer to home.
5: Well over 3,000 women from this community have had to leave their community to get access to screening services. And we know that that number is an underrepresentation because we know that there are folks who are currently eligible for screening who have not been accessing screening.
4: On top of the province's $1.2 million investment, the Portage District General Hospital Foundation is contributing $725,000 to support the expansion. Global News Time is 11:32. 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
4: Sunshine, but getting cloudy this afternoon. Southeast wind 30, gusting to 50 kilometers an hour, reaching a high of 21. Tonight, cloudy and a few showers. Southeast wind 20, gusting to 40, a low of 9. Starting off your weekend tomorrow with a few showers ending in the morning, and then clear, a high of 17. And sunny on Sunday with a high of 27. Right now, it's 19 outside of 680 CJOB. 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
14: Sarah, what are you doing for the weekend?
4: I'm going to the Sea Bears tonight.
14: Oh.
4: That game? Yeah, I've never been.
14: You haven't been to one?
4: I haven't, so that'll be new. And then Sunday, I mean, I've got to do something outside.
14: Yes.
4: Yeah.
14: Sunday looks like it's going to be the nicer day, close to 30 and sunny.
4: Mm-hmm. Yeah. So maybe tomorrow, get all the errands done, all the boring stuff, and Sunday, do something fun.
14: And then Sunday afternoon, 4 o'clock, pregame Bombers and Riders in Saskatoon, kickoff at 6. Well, listen, whatever you're doing, enjoy your weekend.
4: You too, Hal.
14: All right, there she goes, Sarah McCarthy, doing a fantastic job at the news desk again this week. My producer, Jeff Forche, I was telling him off the air. I mean, the guy, he produces The Start, and then he produces my show, and then he produces Jets at Noon. And he does a fantastic job of all three. I'm lucky to have the people around me that I have around me here on the show. Just want to make sure I point that out. Sarah's fantastic. Jeff is amazing. And thank you for listening. 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All right, Dr. Cyrus Dirksen, who's been doing this with me for many years. 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Cyrus, good morning.
0: Good morning, Hal.
14: So every week, Cyrus and I, between the two of us, figure out, hey, here's an interesting article or here's a topic we can talk about. So I'll give it to you in headline form. Here's the headline. And this one, I think, is maybe the most important one we can discuss today because it feels like we're about to turn the corner on the weather and real summer weather. Middle of next week, we could hit 30 degrees in the sunshine. So the first headline, Cyrus, helping kids survive summer. What's this one all about?
0: Well, this one's an article about boredom and the stress that kids and people go through when they are not interested in the things that they're doing or the things that are options for them. And boredom is interesting. It's a real stress. It's a thing that actually people experience, could be considered a pain in your mind and your body. And so it's not like a light thing sometimes. It can be quite painful. And the way you manage it can sometimes surprise. The main thing that people do is often unhelpful, which is to give options. If somebody says they're bored, then we typically will go into list mode and we will give them 10 things that they could do. And typically what the person will do is shoot them all down. They'll say, no, don't want to do that, don't want to do that, don't want to do that. And so it's not, I mean, I'm not saying you can't offer some suggestions, but it's not usually very helpful. The main thing to do in that situation is to name it, to kind of talk about, okay, so this is what it is. You're bored, you're not interested. And then to talk about maybe times in the past when they were able to successfully overcome it, to ask what they're interested in, and potentially just to allow them to be in it with some support, to kind of say, hey, we can go through this together, but I'm not going to fix it for you, where, you know, I can be here as you reach for things that you want to do. Typically people need some time in it in order to be able to kind of get interested in something again. And so, it's something that people have to go through sometimes. And it's not terrible in terms of like, it's okay for people to go through this stress, but it is real and they often do need some support.
14: Cyrus, can I be that guy that says, you know, when I was a kid, okay, I get it. Kids get bored. But you know what? I cannot remember. And I love my parents. They were great to me and, you know, all that. I say all that up front. I can't remember a time when either my mom or my dad ever really worried about me being bored. It was like, figure it out, kid. Like, just, you know, don't do anything stupid. Don't hurt anybody. Don't, you know, but don't break any of the rules. And you know the rules, but just figure it out. And I have been reading more and more lately how experts like you, and you can agree or disagree to this. I'm curious to hear your answer. Experts like you say, you know what? It's good for a kid to be bored. That's when the creative juices start to flow. They're imagining. Imagination flourishes. What do you say?
0: Yeah, I mean, I think if you take somebody off of screens, for example, and then they get bored and then you just put them back on the screens, I think you're missing kind of the point and the way that our brains work. It's okay for us to go through an adjustment. And often, most of the time, that's what boredom is. It's an adjustment from something that's of a high stimulation, like, or structured norms, that like going to school or being on video games, to something that's, you know, maybe a little bit less intense, like nature, but it's not bad. And going through that almost kind of like withdrawal process is normal. And so, yeah, we don't want to rescue our children from it. Honestly, if somebody goes into like a clinical depression, which can happen to kids, by the way, then you want to kind of approach it differently. But yeah, if kids are going through it, you know, sympathizing with them, empathizing with them is not the worst thing. But saving them from it is something you have to be careful about. Allowing them to go through it, I wouldn't just dismiss them. You know, it's a real stress. Oh, you're going through a real stress here. This can be challenging. Yeah. Like it's tough to just kind of, you know, go through a transition. It's okay to empathize, but yeah, saving them from it is maybe a missed opportunity.
14: Mm-hmm. Yeah, I agree. Next topic here, 10 truths. You don't have to give me 10, but the article says 10 truths psychology will learn from artificial intelligence. Okay, so your profession, Dr. Cyrus, what could it learn from AI?
0: Well, this article is interesting. Basically, what it's saying is that AI is smarter than us, and you know, which is obvious in some ways. Like it can do, you know, calculations faster or something like that. But what this is talking about is all of these cognitive biases that humans have. And social psychologists spend a lot of time and really enjoy pointing out all the ways that we miss it. you know, from our intolerance for risk to the ways that we kind of blame other people, to the ways that our memories are, you know, are faulty and basically a fiction, not an archive. So there's tons of ways that we

0: please me, which I think makes it prone to some errors. But in many ways, it doesn't. It doesn't make some of the errors that we do. And so it's kind of saying, hey, AI might help us, point out some of these mistakes we make and help us to hopefully maybe make them less in the future. And maybe it'll benefit us in some way.
1: Yeah, I think AI, at least at this point, AI without some guidance from a human is just, it makes no sense, because I get in arguments with AI all the time. Hey, wait a minute. You just told me to do, oh, yeah, right. Good catch, Al. You're right. I was wrong about that. You're wrong all the time. So, yes, I think when you're dealing with people's mental health, it would probably be a good idea to have a doctor at the helm making sure that, but is AI a valuable tool? Yes, I think it can be. And we'll kind of see where it goes, but obviously it's going to be a big part of our lives in many ways. Final one here for Cyrus. What most founders get wrong when choosing a co-founder? So I thought this one was interesting. I want to hear about this because, you know, when you're starting a business or an organization or a group, you want to make sure you got the right people starting that foundation off, right?
0: Honestly, this is kind of similar. Like, choosing a founder has some similarities because it's in the business world to like hiring somebody, hiring an employee. But oftentimes, choosing a founder is more like choosing a spouse in some ways, where you can't just fire them in the same way or direct them in the same way. So you're looking for like a partner who's going to be with you almost through thick and thin. Even if you disagree, you have to kind of work it out. And the article, I kind of actually honestly disagreed with a little bit. It was saying that you have to ask the right questions, and it gave some, legit questions, and you can go online, you can find good questions for interviews, maybe better questions. The honest answer that I have for this, though, is that interview questions aren't that accurate, even at the best of times, even if you do it really well, and you can do better at it than just kind of having a conversation. But even if you do really well at it, even if you're a perfect interviewer, you're going to miss it. And it's the same thing if you're trying to choose a spouse. It'd be terrifying to choose a spouse off a job interview. And that's a little bit what this is like. So, my suggestion, and they hinted at it at the end, is that you kind of want to go slow, just like you would with a spouse. You want to not just see what the first date goes like. You want to see what that person's like under pressure. You want to see how you work with them when things don't go your way, when things don't go their way, when you don't agree. And so finding a way to be able to have experiences with somebody who's maybe going to be like a co-founder, and those kind of circumstances could be really valuable and save you a lot of time and money. Apparently, it's like 60% of businesses fail because of bad partnerships. And me being aware of that, I've kind of avoided partnerships like that in business myself for that reason. I'm not saying that's the right thing to do. But just being aware of how big of a deal it is, I think is important. And to be careful and to realize that, job interviews are great. They do help you. For sure, it's better than nothing, but it's also quite fairly weak in terms of predicting success. And so take your time, see if you can work with somebody in some situation, and hopefully that will save you some trouble later on.
1: Excellent. Cyrus, thanks a lot.
0: Thank you, Hal. Take care.
1: Dr. Cyrus Dirksen, drcyrus.com, drsyras.com. He joins us every Friday after Sarah's News at 11:30. Okay, William, listener William, who let us know about that robbery overnight in Headingley at Guiding Minds Montessori School. Thieves just went in, ran through a fence, and started taking all the outdoor play equipment, including cutting down a big wooden play structure, I guess loading it up on a truck or trailer and taking off. Anyhow, we talked to one of the owners, Angie, after the news at 11 o'clock, and William just shared with me now the link, the GoFundMe link. If you just go to GoFundMe and then type in children, here's the headline, Children's Montessori Robbed at Night, and make a donation. I just want to mention, I won't read the whole email, but Mario sent an email to Hal at CJOB.com, and he says, come on, don't they have insurance? Why do they need a GoFundMe? I think one of the reasons in my communication with everybody involved in this story, one of the concerns with insurance is it's going to take too long. That's part of it. But I'll just say this, Mario, and I don't mind the GoFundMe. It leaves it up to people whether they want to give or not, right? Like, I see GoFundMes all the time. They get nothing because people go, you know what? No, you don't deserve my 10 or 20 bucks. But if people want to give to this, I think it's a good idea. And I'll just say this with insurance, and I have commercial insurance. I have life.

liability insurance. Often, you know, a place like that school might have insurance, but a very high deductible, right? Just to cover really serious situations so that at least you've got some coverage. So they could have a deductible that is, you know, in this case, worth more. They would have to pay a deductible larger than the cost of just replacing things. So there's a need. There's a GoFundMe. I feel bad for these people. If you want to give Children's Montessori robbed at night, but I wanted to mention Mario's email to hal@cjob.com. Several great text messages have come in, as I've said, and I want to get to those after we take our final break of the morning. We'll check the weather for you, and then we'll be back on Connecting Winnipeg on CJOB.

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2: 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Mainly sunny today, but it will cloud over a bit this afternoon. Southeast wind 30 gusting to 50 kilometers an hour, high 21. Tonight, cloudy, few showers possible. Southeast wind gusting to 40, low 9. Tomorrow, a few showers. Those will end in the morning, clearing, a high of 17 tomorrow. Sunday, the better day of the weekend, sunshine, and a high of 27 degrees. Be sure you enjoy some of the outdoors on Sunday. Right now, 19 degrees.
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2: 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And yes, businesses can still get in on that $2,500 security rebate from the province. 780-6868. Keith just sent this in minutes ago. Hal, we're surprised by all this brazen activity. We have witnessed our city deteriorating, crime, theft, disrespectful behavior in our society, and nobody, I mean nobody, is doing anything about it. Keith goes on to say, we have allowed these thugs to think they can act and do anything, including invading our properties. It's worrisome, to say the least, and I fear what we're going to witness this summer. I had the same thought, Keith, right? As the weather gets nice, we know things get worse out there. Keith says, if nothing is done, it's going to be one of the worst, I think, I fear. It's like cancer. It's like cancer in the sense that somebody you know is going to be affected. Crime. People saying the same thing. Someone will know someone who's been criminalized. Sorry for the doom and gloom, just saying how it is. You're right, Keith. I hate to have these conversations all the time, too, but it's, you know, it's the reality. The $500,000 bus downtown that some kids, teens, lit on fire. We got two teens taken to hospital, separate stabbing incidents involving groups of males. You know, I was happy to hear in the news this morning that the transit safety project is back. It's too bad we have to do that stuff, but I think we do. We have to do that. I've got a bunch of great text messages. I'm going to get to as many as I can here before the show's over. Jeff says, Hal, I'm listening to this about the play structure. I'm operating a heavy piece of equipment right now. It's just making me sick, these lowlifes. Break into a daycare and steal toys from children? I hope they get caught. I hope they're punished. I'd make them stand in front of those kids and apologize to those kids for doing this to them. Yeah. Interesting, Jeff. Maybe that's where the conversation next week or someday soon, right? Don't just send them to jail. Don't just hit them with a... Make them... You know, truly apologize and take accountability. Hal, good morning. Regarding the health and safety issues arising in our hospitals, throwing 130 ISOs to the issues is not the answer. It's simply a waste of money and resources. As a health and safety professional with over 25 years of experience managing local, regional, national issues, this is concerning. The Premier, Health Minister, Hospital Staffs, Nurses Union need to get together and do a deep dive on the exposure to hazards and the risk it creates. Getting to the root cause is so important here. Otherwise, it's just a Band-Aid solution, like the Nurses Union says, and will continue to be faced with these hazards and associated risks going forward. One more. Two more. I lied. Two more. David says, Hal, I'm a senior. I used to enjoy twice a week going on my bus trips to downtown to support the stores and restaurants. No more. I don't care what the talking heads say. I don't feel safe downtown. That's from David. And one more. Hal, while our city and province are burning and stabbing each other to death, our premier is barking like a dog at AbbeyCon. You know what? Have you seen this on social media? I've arranged to have AbbeyCon come on next week because the legislative session ends next week. But this video that's going around, AbbeyCon's trying to question the premier in the ledge. And literally, it appears as though the premier is barking while he's talking. Why aren't the media calling him out? He's embarrassed the province in so many ways. He's on the national news talking about wanting the Epstein files open. Can we at least get a little intellectual discussion from our premier, signed and embarrassed Manitoban? I'm going to dig more into this. I've seen the video, too. I mean, it goes back to decorum, right? And the way our politicians behave. And in many cases, And a lot of them do. I don't care what party they're from. A lot of them have done it. But I was surprised at this video, too. I'll have to ask Abby about that when he's on the show next week. I got to go. News next, then Jets at Noon. Have a great weekend. Don't forget to check out my two shows, Hal at High Noon every weekend on CJOB, Hal's Kitchen tomorrow. And then Hal Knows the Guy on Sunday at Noon. I'll be back on Monday. Bye-bye. You just-

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1: Statistics Canada says retail sales went up 0.9% to $72.7 billion in March as soaring gas prices pushed up overall sales for the month. European Union officials say Europeans can expect oil and gas prices to remain above what they were before the Iran war for at least until the end of 2027. The head of CAE says the turmoil in the Persian Gulf is having a month-by-month impact on bookings and sales as airlines slash flight schedules and dial back training in a conflict zone. Taking a look at the markets, the S&P TSX index was up 28 points. In New York, the Dow Jones was up 317 points. Our dollar traded for 72.36 cents U.S. compared with 72.55 cents yesterday. Crude oil was up $1.45 U.S. at $97.79 per barrel. And gold was down $31.60 U.S. at $4,510 an ounce. From the Canadian Press Business Desk, I'm Diana Mussina.
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10: Good afternoon, I'm Navi Ball. The president of the Manitoba Nurses Union believes the province is creating Band-Aid solutions. The MNU made a social media post stating two institutional safety officers were moved from the Victoria Hospital to cover safety concerns at Grace Hospital. Darlene Jackson says that's not a real solution to the escalating violence healthcare workers are facing.
11: The ISOs are being shuffled from building to building. You know, when an event happens and we pull an ISO and put them in that building, and I believe it's a political move to say that the building is safe. It's just so frustrating.
10: Winnipeg police recently arrested a patient at the Grace after three healthcare workers were sexually and or verbally assaulted, prompting calls for ISOs. A spokesperson for Health Minister Azuma Saguara says ISOs from the Vic are at the Grace temporarily, while recruitment and training of ISOs is underway. The statement goes on to say there is 24/7 ISO coverage at both the Grace and Victoria hospitals. They add over 130 ISOs have been hired across Manitoba in the last 2.5 years. Meanwhile, women living in and around Portage La Prairie will soon be able to get breast cancer screening closer to home. Asaguara announced mammography will be available at the new Portage Hospital, which is expected to open next spring.
12: Bringing mammography to the new Portage Regional Health Center includes an expansion for mammography equipment, training for more technologists, and hiring the staff that will provide these fundamental services.
10: This comes as the provincial government aims to make breast cancer screening more accessible. The governing NDP's pledged to lower the screening age to 40 years old by the end of this year. In other news, two separate stabbings are being investigated and police haven't made any arrests. Global's Sarah McCarthy tells us more.
13: The first call came in Wednesday around 5:30 p.m. to the William White area. Police found a 16-year-old boy who had been stabbed in the 300 block of Alfred Avenue. Investigators determined he was attacked by an unknown group of men. Later that night, around 10:30, officers responded to the 300 block of Pritchard Avenue in the North End for another stabbing. A 19-year-old man was knifed, police say possibly by a group of men. Both victims were taken to hospital in stable condition. Anyone with information is asked to call police. Sarah McCarthy, Global News.
10: Meanwhile, kids at a Headingley daycare are disappointed after their play structure was stolen overnight. Guiding Minds Montessori school owner Angie Izzard was shocked to see the massive structure, which was bolted to the ground, had disappeared when she opened the daycare this morning.
14: A lot of the kids are saying, who would take our play structure? Was it a bad guy? Some of them are very upset because that was their play structure. That's where they go out to play.
10: Izzard says a GoFundMe to replace the play structure is being set up by some of the families whose kids go to her daycare. Elsewhere in the country, Foreign Affairs Minister Melanie Joly says Canadians want jobs and economic stability as Alberta Premier Danielle Smith moves ahead with plans for a province-wide vote tied to Alberta separation. Joly adds Ottawa is focused on working with provinces through cooperative federalism.
15: We think that right now what Canadians are looking for across the country, they want good jobs, they want a good life. And everything that we're dealing with right now in the context of the trade war is to be able to work with provinces in a way to be able to have good jobs across the country.
10: The referendum question is to read, quote, should Alberta remain a province of Canada or should the government Alberta commence the legal process required under the Canadian Constitution to hold a binding provincial referendum on whether or not Alberta should separate from Canada? Now, Canada's top doctor is set to give an update today on Ebola and hantavirus as both outbreaks abroad keep officials on alert. Dr. Joss Reimer will discuss the latest developments since a Canadian tested positive for hantavirus after leaving a cruise ship where the outbreak began. She'll also discuss the government's response to the rare type of Ebola rapidly spreading in the Congo and Uganda. And generations of armchair detectives are celebrating International Sherlock Holmes Day. Fans will mark Sir Arthur Conan Doyle's birthday in tribute to the author and his most famous character. Celebrations began earlier this month when members of the Sherlock Holmes Society of London traveled to Switzerland to reenact the death scene from the original 1893 story. Global News time is 12:05.
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0: 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Weather.
10: Increasing cloud this afternoon with a southeast wind at 30 gusting to 50, a high of 21. Then cloudy tonight with a few showers, a southeast wind at 20 gusting to 40, a low of 9. Tomorrow, a few showers ending in the morning, then clearing, a high of 17. And on Sunday, sunshine with a high of 27. Right now, it's 20 degrees at 680 CJOB.
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19: Something like that.
18: Friday.
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18: Right out of the gate.
19: On this free-for-all
18: Friday. Well, I got to tell you, I'm doing well. It's so nice out.
19: Yeah, it's good.
18: I feel good. I was at the Bombers Passport thing on the concourse last night. I had a few.
19: Very popular event.
18: I don't get out much anymore, so I had a couple. Like that's what Roy Munson at the start of Kingpin. Dun, dun, dun, dun, dun, dun, dun. So many Bomber fans out there said hello, said they liked the show.
19: Oh, yeah.
18: Nobody said they didn't.
19: Well, we don't hear from those guys.
18: The two guys that were glaring at me and tried to spill beer on me, those guys I don't think like the show, but everybody else says they love the show and said to say hi to you, Cam.
19: Well, that's nice of them. That's what happens when you release a caged tiger.
18: When you unleash a caged lion.
19: Yeah, that's it.
18: Ferocious drinking will
19: That's right,
18: place.
19: Yeah.
18: Now, it wasn't ferocious
19: at all. Yeah, because you're still...
18: I had a couple, yeah.
19: Yeah, you're still great. Like, you know...
18: Well, I'm old now, right?
19: Well, you're like still like, you know, somewhat... cognitive.
18: Yes, I'm not. Now, the only thing that brought me down after such a great event at the Bomber Stadium was I still can't believe Tampa Bay didn't play last night.
19: Yeah.
18: And then the result was just heartbreaking.
19: Yeah, it was heartbreaking, yeah.
18: I really, really hated last night's hockey game.
19: Yeah, well, you know, it's good for Tampa to be able to get it this far. I never saw this coming. One game in now, they got on Carolina, so... I'm excited to see what Tampa
18: Kucherov?
19: Bay... I don't know.
18: Like last night, I'm like, I gotta get home to see the highlights. I love Kucherov.
19: I missed when this Dobish guy, did he replace Vasilevsky?
18: Who is that? Is that his son? Is that Vasilevsky's nephew?
19: Let's, hey, it's Free For All Friday. We're going to go to the phone lines here. We'll start with Ryan. Hey, Ryan, how are you?
20: I'm top of the world, boys. Is this Habs at Noon?
19: No, it's not.
18: I don't think that's even legal in this province, Ryan.
20: Well, what do you guys have to say for yourselves now?
18: Well, I'll say this, Ryan. I'm glad you called in because something's changed. Not only do I hate the Habs, I now hate you. No, I'm kidding. I don't hate you. I'm glad you called in,
19: Ryan.
18: Pal.
19: I'm glad you called in to gloat because your team is a bunch of frauds. Your goaltender has two more games left in him, and then he's going to completely tank 2 years after this. The rest of the team is a bunch of has-beens, a bunch of rookies that can't skate. They're going to slow down. And Ryan, I just feel sorry for you because your team stinks.
20: Wow, that says a lot for the Jets then, doesn't it?
18: Well played, sir.
20: And you know what? Like, we knock off Tampa. Yeah. We knock off Buffalo. Two incredible teams, you must admit. Now we're facing...
19: It's pretty mediocre. Some mediocre teams there. Preseason. They were playing their preseason rosters.
18: That whole Eastern Conference is a weak link.
19: Yeah, they really suck this year, the East.
18: Hey, Ryan, I'll tell you something. My father-in-law came to drive the kids to school this morning, and he's a Habs fan.
20: Uh-huh.
18: And he looked at me and he said, I kind of like that Ryan guy who calls in your show. And I'm like, oh, for the love. In my own home. Yeah.
20: Beautiful. But you know what? The 6-2, that was a statement game. And that must make you guys 6-2 your stomach, doesn't it?
18: Oh, yeah. Yeah. Oh, man.
20: Let's say, go Habs, go.
18: At least buy me dinner before you do this to me. At least take me for lunch or something,
19: Ryan,
18: before you do this.
19: I just got
18: to
19: tell you, you got to get a life, buddy. All right. Yeah. Have a good one. You take care.
20: Listen, my truck is dirty. Why don't you give me a car wash?
19: No chance. See you, Ryan. Bye-bye. Thanks for the call.
18: We should give him a car wash. Are we out of the gate? I tell you what, Ryan, you call back next Friday because we don't like you right now. So call back next Friday. We'll get you a car wash.
19: Listen, all
18: Friday.
19: You Habs fans, you've won the Stanley Cup already. You won one game against Carolina. It's 1-0. Congratulations.
18: And
19: start planning the parade.
18: And you're saving on suits because your biggest players are only 4'5".
19: Yeah,
18: so you don't have to buy those long ones that are tailored.
19: Hey, Harry, welcome to the show.
18: Thanks, Ryan. All the best, man.
19: Harry.
1: Yep.
19: You're there? What's going on?
1: Good afternoon. Well, yeah. I guess you guys are going to be just an hour full of Hab fans, right?
18: Harry, why didn't you call in first, man? We didn't have to go through that.
19: Harry, I might have to quit my job if that's the rest of my life here.
1: I don't know. You have to talk to your guy in the front. I guess Ryan gets dibs first, right?
18: We love Ryan, actually. He deserves
19: it. No. Actually, Ryan is a real great sport, yeah, and him calling in our first little back and forth was one of my favorite moments in the history of the show.
18: I do want to look at his upbringing and see what kind of abuse was happening that made him a Habs fan.
19: I'm actually concerned about that.
18: But I just want to help him, though.
19: Yeah.
1: I'll make you guys feel better. I'm not a Hab fan. I'm more or less all my life I've been a Hab not fan. So I prefer to call them like that. Mm-hmm. And they don't particularly like that. Anyways, but I got to tip my hat to the team because I think what they developed over there is pretty tremendous.
19: Yeah, Kent Hughes, the general manager, has really had depth hand. He's known who to keep. He's made almost entirely good decisions. Maybe Patrick Laine didn't work out, but I mean, when you're hitting 90%, is where he's batting 90% right now.
18: Well, he's got some misses, like Kirby Dock. They've been healthy scratch him and stuff, but that happens on every team.
19: Correct.
18: I think they deserve a lot of credit because when we get serious about the Habs, I'm like, they're going to be somebody to deal with for the next 3 to 5 years. What they've built there and how they did it, mm-hmm. it took time, right? There was some rough years, but I really like that. And they did it with speed, right? Like they've got some speed and some really good young talent there. And Dobish looks like the real deal. So they could add to this roster going into next year because they got to get rid of Montembeau. That'll get you something. So in all seriousness, I'm upset because the Habs have built a really strong team.
19: So while I can admit that, I hate the Habs. Yeah. I don't want them to win. I wish they would lose the rest of the games and they never make the playoffs again for the rest of my life. I would totally check that box if it was an option for me.
18: Power 97 hired a new morning person and he was here yesterday.
19: Mark.
18: With a Habs jersey on, and I didn't even say good morning. I'm like, dude, you're going to get fired. You've only been here a week.
19: Thanks. Harry, did you want to add anything else?
1: I just hope that Chevy and the rest of our guys will take note and let's get our team going.
19: Yeah, you know, Harry, thanks a lot for the call. I appreciate that. And I think
18: they've built a team that's what I mean for the next 3 to 5 years. It's not just the talent. It's the speed. It's the way they play. They're the future NHL.
19: I will keep saying this. It is amazing how quickly the NHL has changed.
18: Yeah,
19: in the last year,
18: offseason,
19: year and a half. Bam!
18: It reminds me
19: totally a different league.
18: 2015. Now I understand what Montreal has done, Buffalo and especially Anaheim, right?
19: Yeah.
18: So when those teams 3 years ago were looking at it, or Philadelphia is the other one that's a lot of speed. 3 years ago when those teams were looking at it, I give them a lot of credit, but then I kind of also like if they were sitting around rebuilding and they looked at the National Hockey League, they're like, how are we going to beat the Colorados? How are we going to beat the Tampa Bays? How are we going to beat the Dallases? And they would be like, well, it's going to be skill, but it's going to be speed. Like if we can get faster than those teams. And that's what happened in 2015 when the Jets lost to the Ducks and were swept. That was how they pivoted. Everybody said about the Ducks, we got to get bigger, more physical.
19: Yeah.
18: We got to get some size and all that. And the Jets kind of went Ehlers, Connor, some speed, right?
19: Mm-hmm.
18: And I think it's happening again. But I remember that 2015 because that happened like that in the offseason too. All of a sudden, in the course of an offseason, the NHL was just faster.
19: Mm-hmm.
18: And that's what happened this year. Like we can talk speed and quickness, but this was one of those off seasons that all of a sudden, out of the blue, there's 9 teams that are faster than everybody.
19: It's almost the fastest teams all of a sudden took that next step and they became very, very relevant.
18: And you got to give Briere in Philadelphia and Verbeek in Anaheim and whoever's running that gong show in Montreal. Look, we got to get some skill and we got to use some high picks, but we also, speed is how you beat that. Like Tampa Bay against Montreal looks slow.
19: Yeah.
18: Winnipeg looks slow all year. So it just, you have these good teams that are the last 2 to 3 years that are now being beat by, like Minnesota at points made Colorado look slow.
19: See, it's every year there's sort of, like it's such a copycat league, Jim, where you look back at what worked last year and everybody wants to do that because it was like, you know, Vegas recently with depth, right? Florida, you needed to be feisty. You needed to be ready. You needed to be snarly. you needed to be really, really tough to play against. You had to have like a team of pests. And now this year it's all about speed, right? And those are just the last, you know, two teams that won the Stanley Cup over the last 3 years prior.
18: Well, and Carolina's not huge. They've got Stahl and they've got some,
19: You could sort of argue against the other things. It's like, okay, well, there's more than one way to skin a cat, right? There's more than one way to win the Stanley Cup. And we've seen that by teams over the last, you know, the last handful of teams that have won the Cup. We can go back to Pittsburgh and Tampa and even Colorado when they had won it before. You could sort of say, well, that's how they did it, but that's not the only way.
18: Yeah,
19: I don't feel that way this time. I feel like if you're not going to be able to keep up, Jim, you're not going to be able to play.
18: Yeah.
19: With these teams here, it's like, and then maybe once you have a team that can keep up, then there's going to be other ways that you can sort of figure out to take, like, this is how my team will take advantage of it. But if you're not going to be able to keep up with these players and they're going to kill you on transition, like the Jets are getting killed on transition throughout the year.
18: Yeah.
19: The
18: rush.
19: Yeah. The rush. You're just not going to get anywhere.
18: I'll add this too, Cam. So when the Jets do this, like, they need some skill. They need second line center, some points. They had no secondary offense. They have to do that. They got to get fast. They got to get some speed, which, you know, some youth can do that as well. Yeah. But whatever they do, because when I look at this now compared to like Anaheim and Philadelphia 3 years ago might have been, okay, how in 3 years do we compete and get this? We feel this. The Jets have to look at this and go, okay, next year, how do we go up against the Dallas, yeah, the Colorados, the Utahs? And I think it's like whoever they bring in, for whatever reason, they have to be able to play this defensive system. There's not going to be an off season where you're going to outscore Colorado and Dallas and Utah on that. So what you have to do is you have to get back to your defending ways when you won back-to-back Jennings trophies. That will lead you to offense. And then if you can stifle,
19: mm-hmm,
18: like, that's what Montreal looked like after giving up the lead last night. They stifled the Carolina Hurricanes. And that's what the Jets kind of, when they're doing it, that's how I see them competing next year, is the defensive. They got to bring in some guys who can defend and not give up off the rush and stuff.
19: Yeah. Andrew texts the show and says, how can you guys hate Montreal? I take them a million times rather than Vegas. Why do I have to choose either? I hate them both.
18: You can hate a lot of teams.
19: I can hate
18: them. There's no limit.
19: I can hate as many teams as I want. It doesn't need to be just one or two or three.
18: I also want to do this, Cam. So there's this, when we talk about the Jets, Noah Dobson, for the defenseman for the Montreal Canadiens, Noah Dobson, 6'4". And Lane Hutson's 5'9".
19: Yeah.
18: Alexander Carrier's 5'11".
19: You can't win Arbor, with small defensemen.
18: Is 6'4", but he's not even playing regular shifts even when he's dressed. They do not have a... Mike Matheson is 6'2". 5'9", Hutson, 5'11", Carrier, Dobson, 6'4". Engstrom, 6'2", but they don't have a lot of like 6'4", 6'5", 250-pound defensemen.
19: Again,
18: they're doing this with a mix, right?
19: Yeah, size is a deciding factor when you're weighing defensemen. But I'll take a guy that can move the puck and is fast and has an unbelievable hockey IQ over just a defenseman who's big. And we hear that all the time, Jim. It's like, oh, they need a big defenseman. The defensemen are too small. They're too small. It's like, I just think that I don't want to insult you, but your head isn't in the current game of, if you know what I'm saying.
18: Well, a guy like Pionk is not huge, but it's all about positioning and angles.
19: Yeah,
18: and he's got a mean streak to him, right? So if you can do the positioning defensively well and have that mean streak, you can do just as much as like a Logan Stanley, who might not be in the proper position at the time, but has the size to move somebody.
19: Call the Boston Pizza Jets at Noon hotline, open 24/7, 204-780-6800. 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Let's take a break. Let's come back. On the other side, hey, more of your phone calls. Ron, Jeff, Norman, see you on there. Do not go anywhere. We'll get to you next when we come back here on Jets at Noon. And please don't make this all about the Habs.
18: It's not Habs at Noon.
19: It's not Habs at Noon.
18: It's Habs not. We talk about that.
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19: Good afternoon, I'm Cam Poitras. The Winnipeg Blue Bombers released their roster versus the Saskatchewan Roughriders in Saskatoon, opening their preseason tomorrow. It includes a list of veterans like Deadrick Nichols, Red Hawk Cramdy, Ian Holm, Tony Jones, Kyrie Wilson, Willie Jefferson, Brady Oliveira, Zach Caleros, Jarrell Broxton, Stanley Bryan, Pat Neufeld, Tim White, Tommy Neild, as well as many others. Fans will be very interested to watch quarterback Taylor Elgersma will be taking his first snaps with the blue and gold. The pregame begins at 4 with play-by-play at 6 Saturday on 680 CJOB. In the CFL preseason, Ottawa is at Montreal. At the World Championships, Canada leads Slovenia after two periods, 2-0. The Canadians, actually 3-0, I think that game wrapped up at. The Canadians lead Group B in Switzerland. The Colorado Avalanche hope to tie up the NHL Western Conference Final tonight when they host the Vegas Golden Knights. Vegas leads the series 1-0. The Memorial Cup kicks off in Kelowna as the host Rocket take on the Kitchener Rangers. The Everett Silvertips and Chicoutimi open their CHL championship tomorrow. Kevin Gausman gets a start as the host Blue Jays open up a three-game series against the Pirates. The Goldeyes are at Blue Cross Park taking on the Milwaukee Milkmen. In the CEBL tonight, the 2-1 Winnipeg Sea Bears are at Canada Life Center hosting the Niagara River Lions. Pregame at 6:30, tip-off at 7 o'clock on 680 CJOB, and OKC's at San Antonio. That series tied 1-1 in the NBA's Western Conference Final. It's 12:27.
0: Jets at noon with Cameron Poitras and Jim Toth on 680 CJOB.
19: So I just want to make sure that you have enough time here. If I bring in Ron or I bring in Jeff or I bring in Norman, you're just not going to have enough time here, and I'm going to have to rush you through it. So I want to make sure you have enough time give you enough time so don't feel like I'm rushing you.
21: And I'll stop talking. I'm not a talker.
19: Yeah, I'm not a talker. So, you know what? Let's take an early break. Forche, we can take an early break, can't we? You got a thumbs up. Thanks, Forche. Let's take an early break.
21: Why are you
19: asking him? Let's come back. Well, I'm not asking you.
21: Yeah, I'll stop talking. I'm not a talker.
19: He's not a talker.
21: Jim told Forche, I'm not a talker.
19: Let's take a break. Let's come back. And we'll make sure we squeeze as many of you on. Call Free For All Friday, 204-780-6868, 204-780-6868. We'll be right back.
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11: Good afternoon, I'm Navi Ball. Prime Minister Mark Carney says cooperative federalism is working, even as Alberta prepares for a referendum. Carney did not directly mention Alberta's referendum plan for this October. Albertans won't directly vote on whether Alberta should leave Canada, but will be asked if the province should hold a future binding referendum to separate. Here in our province, a Manitoba legislature member is facing criticism for saying a farmer who killed a man in Saskatchewan was a victim. Opposition Tory member Josh Ginter commented on the debate of a resolution about the rights of people to defend their homes with force if necessary. Gerald Stanley was acquitted of second-degree murder in the death of Colton Bushy, who was shot dead a decade ago in Saskatchewan. Premier Wab Kanu called Ginter's words hateful and divisive, saying he should apologize to Bushy's family. And you'll start seeing more Winnipeg police around on bus city buses again this weekend. In the fall, the city and WPS teamed up to patrol transit areas to address violence. In 2024, there was a historic high of 325 violent crimes reported at Winnipeg transit locations during the WPS safety operation last fall. Bus-related violent crime fell by 18% compared to the same time in 2024. The program is set to resume with both uniform and plain clothes officers. Global News time is 12:31. News on the hour on the half of when it breaks on 680 CJOB.
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0: 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Weather.
11: A high of 21 today with increasing cloud this afternoon and a southeast wind at 30 gusting to 50. Then tonight, cloudy with a few showers, a southeast wind at 20 gusting to 40, a low of 9. Tomorrow, a few showers ending in the morning, then clearing, a high of 17. And on Sunday, a high of 27 with sunshine. Right now, it's 20 degrees at 680 CJOB. 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
19: 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What's on your mind?
3: Hey, I wanted to ask about the end of the season stuff with regards to Kevin Cheveldayoff's lack of commitment that he was going to say Arneil would be back. And what the status is with Scott Arneil, because it has been over 4 weeks now. And I'm just curious, are we making a coaching change, or are we just going to say nothing and hope everybody just accepts same old, same old?
19: I suspect there won't be a coaching change.
12: I think if there was, you would have heard by now.
19: Yeah, I suspect there isn't.
3: Okay.
19: I don't know if there's been...
12: And teams don't come out, like, if they're keeping a coach, that's not news to the team.
19: Yeah, they're not going to
12: They don't come out and go, hey, we're keeping the coaching staff. They only come out and go when they're making a
19: change. One thing I don't know, if there's been any changes to the assistant coaching staff, I'm not certain about that. I don't know.
3: Okay, and then the other point I wanted to make is whether we are fans of the Montreal Canadiens or not, I think we would be foolish not to acknowledge that when they do make the playoffs, they always seem to make the best of making the playoffs, whereas the Winnipeg Jets, when they make the playoffs, we don't seem to really create an identity that carries us into the further rounds. So I think a little bit of respect for Montreal is in order. The other thing is Montreal's got a forward playing on their farm team who will never play for the Montreal Canadiens because of the amount of talent that they have. His name's Florian Jakov, the brother of the defenseman from Montreal. He's a very physical player. He scores in the American Hockey League. He should be a trade target for the Winnipeg Jets. And I would leave it at that.
19: No, sure, Ron. I wish I had a better idea who's sitting where in the AHL. But, I mean, I think for sure those are the kinds of players that they need to go to. But thanks a lot
3: for
19: that.
3: We need some grit. We need some grit on this hockey team.
19: Yeah. Well,
12: yeah,
19: thanks a lot, Ron. Appreciate it.
12: I don't disagree with that. Like, I think they need a little – I love the quote out of Columbus where they have a lot of milk drinkers, but they don't have a lot of whiskey drinkers. And I kind of refer that, I think Frank Saravelli reported that out of Columbus, that that's what Rick Bowness was trying to say. Like, you're all really good, talented, skilled players, but you need to find that extra.
19: Do the Jets need so if you could get Blake Wheeler at the age of 33 on this team, would that be the kind of guy that this team needs now in this moment?
12: It's funny you bring that name up, Cam.
19: Yeah.
12: And I know a lot of people are going to push back on me about this and bring up the locker room and all that. And fair enough. I think Blake, when he came through with the Rangers, he was on our show
19: He admitted it. He admitted
12: like
19: it on our show, yeah.
12: Leadership was a learning process and he made some mistakes and all that. I mean, it's not even a cliche with him. A kind of guy that would give his left, you know what, to play the game. And he did.
19: Yeah,
12: and I'm not kidding you. Like say what you want about Blake Wheeler. But, and even when he had friction with Patrick Laine, that friction was from one guy wanted it so bad and the other guy had fun.
19: Mm-hmm.
12: And you have to find that combination. But there was a guy that literally, and my favorite saying is chew through a chicken wire fence to get a win.
19: Yeah. Let's go to Jeff. Jeff, welcome to the show.
13: Welcome. Massive Habs fan.
19: Oh, no.
12: Jeff.
13: Back when Guy Lafleur was playing.
12: Are you calling for help? Do you need, like, an intervention?
19: That was, how was Guy Lafleur? What was he? Did he die? What did he, didn't he die, like, 60 years ago or something like that?
13: Jim, tell Cam who Guy Lafleur was. He was one of my all-time favorite hockey players.
19: I never heard of him.
12: He was known as the Flower, and I know that because he had great flow.
13: Well, if you like receding airlines.
19: Was he a baker or something?
12: Yeah, if you like receding airlines. If you're into receding airlines, he was your dude.
19: I love that photo of Guy Lafleur, and he had the hair flowing in the back. That's just a classic hot, one of the all-time classic
12: hockey
19: photos.
12: One of my favorite stories, sorry to interrupt you, but one of my favorite stories is Phil Aubry, who was on Power 97 at the time.
19: He's a big Habs fan, too, Phil.
12: That's why he's not here anymore.
19: Right? I know. Makes me sick.
12: But... But Phil was telling the story. There was a story that came out that Guy Lafleur and his wife were on a cruise, mm-hmm. and they got off at whatever port in whatever country, and they got mugged. And, like, was Guy Lafleur okay? He got roughed up a bit, but they tried to rob him, and I think he fought back or something was the story. And then he was talking about he probably was protecting his smokes. He was a chain smoker while he played, and it was just a funny story that Phil said, because he was probably more protective of his pack of darts than he was anything.
19: Sorry, Jeff, go ahead. What did you want to add?
13: I want to talk about the Canada-Norway game. Three quick points. Number one.
19: Okay, go ahead.
12: 3-1 win.
19: I watched most of it. No, I actually watched the whole thing.
13: No, the overtime win when
12: That one. Okay.
19: Yeah, no, I watched the whole game yesterday.
13: Yeah. Well, first of all, if that doesn't make a lot of people frustrated with the brain trust behind the Olympic team, I don't know what will. What an amazing game by Scheifele. That's number one. Number two, on the other side, I don't know why Dylan DeMello got invited, and here's further proof why he should be part of a trade out of Winnipeg this summer. He was great during his prime with the Jets. Not so much anymore. And my final point is just a question. Why do you guys think Norway has never been able to produce hockey players like Sweden and Finland?
19: That is a great question. You want to know my honest opinion, where I have no education on this, but this is just my guess. I think that country is so in 100% into cross country skiing, and look at how dominant they are at the Olympics, the Winter Olympics. I think it sucks up all of their exceptional athletes. And it leaves nothing for anyone else. I think it's a thing in Canada. If you talk to anybody that's involved in any other sport, they're in baseball, soccer, football, basketball. Like, the amount of athletes that are Canadian that get sucked up into hockey, and that's changing. Things are changing.
12: It's sadly the opposite. I think kids in Canada play. Look, you want to? I've said this for 3 years now with our world junior team. You want to know why we don't win gold medals? Is because these kids play hockey all year round, and they get really, really, really exceptional at one part of the game, and it propels them to junior leagues that they can score at a rate that no other kid can, and they can't play the overall game because we're not developing overall athletes. We're developing overall hockey players, and there's so many of them.
19: Mm-hmm.
12: And my own 14-year-old plays spring and summer hockey, and I'm just like, I would love it if he would do anything else. We leave it up to him, and he always picks. He played flag football last year. The year before, 2 years ago, he played some soccer. But it takes up so much time in the off season, and it's actually, I believe, and I know a lot of coaches in this city and province are going to, I think it's a detriment to the kids. They need to be doing anything else than hockey in the summer. And the other part of it is at a younger age, they don't miss the game. And by the time they get into the 8th, 9th, 10th month of the hockey season for these kids now, they get bored with it. So they're not trying to get better. They don't miss it. They just, in their heads, I want to be a hockey player. I love playing the game. They get on the ice. And they're not developing all-round athletes.

0: But I'm like, if you got on the court with tennis or badminton for 5 weeks, twice a week, and then got back on the ice, I think your mind would be blown about how quicker your feet work is. And
1: I'm just praying my kid has no athletic ability.
0: Well, it's not just hockey anymore. We're going off on a tangent here. Sorry to take up everybody's time, but it's not just hockey. Every sport is year round now. And I think it's to the detriment of athletes.
1: Yeah, I think a lot of the older generation is year round now.
0: Basketball is year round now. Soccer is year round now. Yeah. You need to develop all round athletic skills at a younger age. And then when you specify into one sport at 15, 16, you have that all round athleticism.
1: Yeah, thanks. Thanks for the call, Jeff. Appreciate it. And
0: talk about that. Thanks, Jeff.
1: Yeah, thanks a lot, Jeff.
0: Sorry, I went off on a tangent.
1: Yeah, no. And Jeff, Mark Scheifele had a great game, and I just think he is still underappreciated. Like, they started him off in the tournament at wing, and I just think Mark Scheifele, I don't know what, for whatever reason, I just don't think he's given enough respect. I'll say that.
0: Well, and we had the texter who texted in and said Mark Scheifele's done nothing at the World Championships. That's why he didn't make the Olympic team. I give him full credit. I think his name was Jim, texted back yesterday. He goes, man, was I wrong? Like, he was all over the ice. He was the player of the game. It's a short tournament. And in short tournaments, it takes a guy sometimes a game or two to get there and get going.
1: Gabriel Vilardi's got 2 goals, 5 points.
0: And speaking of Mark Scheifele, I saw a story about a month ago, Cam, played, I think, volleyball and lacrosse up until he was 16, and then he went specifically hockey after 16. Not at 12, not at 13.
1: You know, I think this Crosby guy might be washed up, too.
0: Well, I mean, how much has he got to give? That's enough, right?
1: Let's go to Norman. Norman's on the show. So hey, Norman, thanks for waiting. Thanks for waiting for so long. What's on your mind?
2: Hey, how's it going? Yeah, Jim should run for mayor. He's a good talker.
0: I'm not a talker.
1: No, he's not a talker.
2: Hey, no, I just wanted to say, as I'm watching the playoffs, and I'm cheering for the Habs because of the Canadian thing, eh?
1: Yeah, okay.
2: I have to laugh at myself because I grew up, Original Six was still around. Just hating Montreal more than any other sports team on earth.
1: So, Norman, were you a Leafs guy or were you Boston or what?
2: Well, yeah, hey, our generation as kids, you either were Leafs or Montreal, and there was a small percentage that took an American team, and we just, you know, pick on them to no end. But I was going to say, my dad was the biggest Habs fan in the world, eh? And I had a great dad. We got along, except for that. My mom used to have to play referees, I'm telling you. We got into some, never went to fisticuffs, but.
0: Yeah.
1: Well, you should keep sticking it to your dad here and cheer for Carolina.
0: Yeah.
2: Well, the Pops passed away a few years ago, but boy, he'd be happy to see them in there. But hey, one more thing. Speaking of Lane Hudson, kid. I guess you guys are a bit too young. You never seen Lars-Eric Sjöberg play with the WHA Jets?
0: I didn't see him play, but I know of him, of course.
2: Yeah. You know, he was like only 5'9", maybe a bit heavier, but this Lane Hudson, he's amazing, eh? His smarts, his skating, his passes are just perfection. And I was laughing there when they beat Buffalo. And you see him and Caulfield in the handshake line, and they're going by Thompson and Tuck, and they look like midget kids, eh? They're just but they're talented players, yeah, man. I'm telling you.
1: Yeah, Norman, I'll give you the car wash. Hey, you want a car wash?
2: Hey, yeah, sure. Why not?
0: And romance, Norman.
1: Yeah, it comes with romance too, as well. Yeah, thanks, Norman. I'll get you that car wash here. Let's bring Brian on the show here. Hey, Brian.
3: Hey, just on the comment here, you guys were talking about. You know, kids overplaying in a sport and stuff like that. And growing up in the 80s, played with one guy in particular that everybody did. They played every sport, right, back in the 80s, pretty much. He really didn't have the AAA in the summer like you do now. But there was this one guy in particular that he played. That's all he didn't play. Any football, baseball, soccer, nothing. It was hockey. He was good. He should have probably played pro. But what happened was he got to be 21, 22. Where his dad wasn't, I don't know, controlling him, whatever you want to call it. He quit. He played one beer league game. I played one beer league game with him. It was a joke. He skated through everyone, and he had enough. That was it. He was done, and it was kind of sad. He was done.
0: Yeah, like, I'm in my early 50s. I don't want to go back in my day and stuff, but one season would end, and you

0: were sad. But 2 weeks later, another season started, and you got excited. And then that season would end, and you were, like, sad. And then, of course, the calendar you were going on, you'd be like, it doesn't have to be like that anymore. I understand that the more you are on the ice, the more you play, all that kind of stuff. I just think that you'll have time to specialize at 15, 16. At 12, 13, 14, you should be playing other sports. You should be developing all-round athletic skills, and you'll develop better all-round athletes that can get into specific sports more intently at the 16-plus age level. I know that's not the norm, and I know that, like, I've talked to some former NHL players about this, and they said they wholeheartedly agree. But then they said they also understand that because everybody's doing it, the only thing you're doing is your kid will be off the ice for 6 weeks and then be behind the eight ball come fall.
1: Yeah.
0: Because every other kid is on the ice. And it's become this thing that it's much like kids with cell phones. Everybody's got one, so every other parent buys into it. If there's a couple parents who said, I'm going to go this route now. Like, there's a kid in Brandon called Cale Nickel. And that's all the 12, 13, 14-year-olds talk about. This kid is sensational, and he's, like, on the trajectory. And I don't want to put too much pressure on him because he's a great kid and all that.
1: And he's listening right now. Don't do it.
0: He might be, but I don't know. But, like, he's kind of like the phenom of that age group. He's miles ahead of everybody else and is just actually. But I understand he also plays baseball and is a phenomenal pitcher in the summer. And he's got legs like tree trunks even as a 13, 14-year-old, 15-year-old, whatever he is. But, like, it just, as good of a hockey player as he is, and he is absolutely dominant in his age group in our province, he's playing other sports. And because at 15, 16, that's when he can just pick a path and go.
1: Yeah. Yeah. So thanks a lot for the call, Brian.
0: Just my 2 cents.
1: Yeah. Appreciate it. Yeah, thanks for it. Yeah.
2: Just one more thing here. You hear me?
1: Yeah. Yeah. Go real quick.
2: Oh, sorry. Yeah. Just wanted to say his book. What is he saying it?
1: Who
0: what?
2: More sports like Wayne Gretzky in one of his books there. You know, talking about hand-eye coordination, just what Jim was talking about earlier. 100% play baseball.
0: Well, and Mark Scheifele, yeah, like his lacrosse.
1: Thanks for the call, Brian.
0: He talks about lacrosse. He talks about volleyball. Like, there's time at 16 to do it. I just think the best thing you could do for any child is to have them more well-rounded as they grow up.
1: 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I have to say something. I have an announcement to make. I was going to save it till Monday, but I'll do it now. I'll tell you what I'm talking about when we come back.
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0: Over the past couple of days, I did some reflection.
1: Yeah.
0: And my feelings on the Montreal Canadiens have not changed one bit. I hate them. 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
1: 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Today, increasing cloudiness this afternoon. Southeast wind gusting to 50, high of 21. Tonight, cloudy, few showers. Southeast wind gusting to 40, high, low of 9. Tomorrow, few showers ending in the morning, then clearing, low 17. And Sunday, sunshine at 27. It's 20 right now at 680 CJOB.
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26: Hey, Cam, Gord, just listened to your show. Good show, guys. John Tortorella, we do not need him in the league. Suspend him for life with his stupid comments. And Kelly McCrimmon is an idiot for hiring him, but whatever. But I got no use for guys like Tortorella. Zero use.
1: Thanks a lot, Gordon. Kelly McCrimmon's done pretty well in Vegas.
0: He's not an idiot, but
1: yeah. I got something I got to say, and we'll get into this more next week. But Tuesday is going to be my last day here at 680 CJOB. I'm going to be leaving. So I got two more days. This has been coming. I've been missing the last. I haven't planned anything. I probably should have wrote this out because I'm just pulling it out of the top of my head. But the last few days that I was away had nothing to do with this decision. That was a personal matter that I was attending to with my family. I got two more days, two more shows left Monday and Tuesday, and then I'm off to my next challenge, my next chapter. I'm not in the industry anymore. I'm going to be leaving the industry out of broadcasting. So we'll have two more shows next week that we can say goodbye and all that other stuff. But it has been, when I started off as a kid and, when I was 19 years old and I left and I got my first job at CKDM in Dauphin, the job that I wanted, the job that I was going to do whatever I could to get was I was going to have a jet show on 680 CJOB when I was 19. And I've been able to live out that dream for the last number of years here, and it's been an unbelievable privilege to be able to talk to you, the listener, every single day, and to hear from you. And it was on purpose that after all the we were done with callers, because it's difficult for me to have to, you know, listen to everybody say, "Oh, Cam, love you on the show," and all that type of stuff. But it's a decision bigger than me. Yeah, but we'll say goodbye Monday and Tuesday, everybody.
0: And I have two more days to convince you not to go. So that's what I'll be doing Monday yes. and Tuesday. But honestly, yeah. it's a huge loss for the program, but we will spend two more days doing this and see where it takes us.
1: I was going to wait till Monday to do it, but I'm like, ugh, yeah. I'm going to sit. It's going to ruin my whole weekend having to think about what I have to do.
0: That's what I like about this show. We make all these plans, and then we're just, I'm doing it right now.
1: yes. But anyways, hey, thanks so much for making my career my job very, very special. And again, I'll read all your, if you're going to send me a text, 204-780-6868, or an email, I'll read them next week, because I've had enough.
0: Well, I knew this was coming, but you ruined my weekend anyway, so yeah. thanks for listening. Sorry, to Free Jim. For All Friday. No, we'll truly miss you, Cam, but we got two more shows together, and I really look forward to them, and I'm sure the listeners will weigh in on Monday as well.
1: All right, see ya.

0: 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They can ignore a 32-year-long playoff beard. But the hockey gods cannot ignore the new playoff menu at Boston Pizza. 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Come to BP, where the screens are bigger and the volume is always on. Because this year, the hockey gods are with us. 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Hungry for BP?
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11: Global news at 1 o'clock, I'm Navi Ball. The Manitoba Nurses Union is criticizing the province for how it's addressing healthcare worker safety. On social media, the MNU posted two institutional safety officers put at Grace Hospital were pulled from Victoria Hospital. President Darlene Jackson tells 680 CJOB's The Start, it's a Band-Aid solution.
12: The Minister of Health made a point of saying that they had just negotiated an agreement that they could move ISOs around the city. So I believe it's a knee-jerk response to an event at the Grace Hospital where several staff members were sexually, physically, and verbally abused by one patient to, you know, almost make it look like the situation was handled.
11: The statement from the spokesperson for Health Minister Ozoma Saguaro says ISOs from Victoria Hospital were moved in the interim while recruitment and training is underway. The statement adds there is 24/7 ISO coverage at both the Grace and Victoria Hospitals. Meanwhile, shock and disappointment this morning at a Headingley daycare, which had its massive outdoor play equipment stolen overnight. Owner of the Guiding Minds Montessori School, Angie Izzard, discovered the disappearance this morning.
13: I opened the school at 6:45. I was running something out to the garbage, and my husband and I noticed somebody rammed into our fence. And then I'm like, oh my gosh, our play structure has been cut down and is gone. How could someone steal a massive wooden play structure that was bolted to the ground?
11: Izzard says kids at the daycare are upset the play structure is gone. She adds parents are starting a fundraiser to buy a new play structure for the daycare. Meanwhile, more Winnipeg police officers will be back on city buses. Global News reporter Jeff Braun has the details.
9: Officers started patrolling transit areas more in the fall to curb violent and disruptive behavior. The program ended at the end of last year. However, due to the success of that project, police are going to increase their presence on buses and around stops, shelters, and hubs again starting this weekend. Members of the newly formed Rapid Response Unit will be among uniformed officers, but there will also be plainclothes officers. In 2024, 325 violent crimes were reported at Winnipeg transit locations, an historic high and nearly tripled level from 2019. During the transit safety operation last fall, bus-related violent crime fell by 18% compared to the same time period in 2024. Jeff Braun, Global News.
11: And the Prime Minister says Canada is a lot like the Parliament buildings right now, under renovation. Mark Carney did not directly mention Alberta's plans to hold a vote on whether to have a binding referendum on separation. But he says the spirit of what he calls cooperative federalism is working. Alberta Premier Daniel Smith has announced a separation question will be included in an October provincial referendum. Global News Time is 103. News on the hour on the half of when it breaks on 680 CJOB.
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10: 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Weather.
11: Increasing cloud this afternoon with a southeast wind at 30 gusting to 50, a high of 21. Then tonight, cloudy with a few showers, a southeast wind at 20 gusting to 40, a low of 9. Tomorrow, a few showers ending in the morning, then clearing skies, a high of 17. And on Sunday, sunny, a high of 27. Right now, we're at 21 degrees at 680 CJOB.
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16: Good afternoon, everybody, and happy Friday to you. Jim Toth with you. Thanks for joining us, hopefully for the next hour, and then even longer. Ben Mulrooney will be by, and then Loren McNabb filling in for Richard Kluche for one more time on the news at 4 o'clock, and then Seabears basketball tonight as well. If you're just joining us from Jets at Noon, we're getting a lot of texts. Yes, my co-host at Jets at Noon, Cam Poitras, has announced that Tuesday next week will be his last show. He's moving on from the broadcast industry into a different venture. Pretty sad about it. I will miss him dearly, but we have two more shows on Monday and Tuesday, and we will discuss it more with you then, but it's a great life decision for Cam. I'm happy for him, but I will miss him. But yes, just to confirm all you asking, it is true. Cam Poitras will be moving on from 680 CJOB after Tuesday. So he wanted to let you know prior to the weekend because he would have been thinking about it all weekend. We got a packed show for you here and before next week as well. We have a home lottery interview. Of course, it's a summer bonus deadline tonight at midnight. We're going to talk to a lucky recipient of some great health care at one of the hospitals that we're supporting with that lottery, and we'll do that in the next segment. Alberta separatism. Shannon Greer is a senior consultant, New West Public Affairs. And for weeks now, a lot of you listeners have been asking me, being from Alberta, I've been here since 2005, so I consider myself a Manitoba now, how I feel about this. We're going to talk about the fever and what's going on and what Premier of Alberta said, of course, and get into it with Shannon at the bottom of this hour. But I've said this before, and I'll say it again. I was born in Southern Alberta, raised. I worked in Northern Alberta right out of college. I then moved to BC and covered the Western Hockey League for years. And so I've born and raised Alberta, lived and worked in BC, and now Manitoba is my home and likely will be forever. And I just think this separatism talk is, well, my new favorite word, asinine. It's not how I kind of, no matter how bad things get for any province, including my own home one, or how they feel about it, I don't think separating is the answer. I think unifying and making our country collectively better, even for the West, is the way to go about things. So I'll leave it there because a lot of you have been asking. I know a lot of you have been asking Hal Anderson. He's originally from Alberta as well, but we'll discuss it at the bottom of the hour. We have a Jets report and a question of the day to get to as well. But we kick off the show with some news from the mayor of Barrie, who's kind of adopted this, or at least he has said in a CTV interview, no tolerance about their downtown. Barrie Mayor Alex Nuttall says a combination of both enforcement and outreach is the key to combating the city's drug and crime problem. He describes the city's core as a lawlessness downtown. Quote, when drugs are allowed to be used without trouble being given, without any sort of charges being given, without them being removed altogether, that is a state of lawlessness. I think it's really important when we're talking about these items that are hurting our city that we confront them, name them, and take them head on instead of trying to hide them over time. His plan moving forward is to introduce a program that says we'll help provide those who use drugs, but also restore the downtown. Nuttall makes it clear he wants to make sure the drugs and the people using the drugs are off the streets. We welcome in to the program our own mayor here in Winnipeg, Scott Gillingham. Scott, thanks for doing this. How are you?
17: I'm doing well, Jim. Thank you. And I agree with Mayor Nuttall from Barrie. I mean, I talked to my colleagues, mayors across Canada. Every city is facing similar challenges when it comes to drug use, the prevalence of drugs, the prevalence of social disorder, and people that are some who are criminals and pushing these drugs, and others who are really struggling with addiction, and so they keep getting fed this poison that is destroying their lives. And so we are also adopting here both an enforcement focus and then also making sure that people who need the social services get them.
16: So along those lines, Scott, like, what do you make of his plan of a zero tolerance, I think is what he was referencing. And I was paraphrasing a little bit of it, but the idea of how I understand it is, you know, it just doesn't happen. Like, we all walk by people smoking something, inhaling something, or just stumbling through the streets, and we just keep walking by. It sounds like he wants a zero tolerance kind of idea where that is addressed and not walked by anymore. Is that even feasible in our city? And what do you make of it?
17: Well, to be clear, and I'd have to speak to, you know, Mayor Nuttall, but what he specifically means, because just like in Barrie, in Winnipeg, I as mayor nor council, we cannot direct the police operations. I can't pick up the phone and tell the chief, go do this, that, or the other thing. But I have met with the chief. I have a really strong relationship with Chief Bowers. I appreciate the work he's doing. And I've spoken to him clearly and directly about the fact that I will absolutely support the Winnipeg Police Service is if and when they are they're cracking down on open drug use. Now, I think we need to give them credit. Just this week, they took down a $37 million worth of drugs were taken off the street in a record drug bust, going after 33 people linked to cartels and biker gangs. It's extraordinary work of cracking down on crime that is done by our local police.
16: Yeah, and Scott, I don't think anybody, you know, knocks the police for what they're doing and the effort they're putting out. I think people have legitimate questions of how they're doing it. And I kind of let them off the hook in that, like, if I'm sitting downtown at 201 Portage having a beer out in the open, I get a ticket or I'm arrested, right? And I think a lot of our listeners wonder why that doesn't happen to somebody who's smoking a pipe of something.
17: Well, I do know that, I see open drug use outside of my office. We call police, we call the community safety officers, we call our transit inspectors, and they respond immediately and deal with people. So I don't know if they're arresting people or not arresting people. They may well be, but I do know that the police and our other agencies, as I said, the DCSP, the community safety officer team and others are working in a coordinated fashion to make downtown safer every day and make sure that people who are struggling with addiction get the services they need. Just yesterday, I stood with the Premier and Justice Minister Weeb and Minister Bernadette Smith at the province's announcement of $2.3 million in joint funding injecting into downtown safety. And so at the top of the hour at your news, at the top of the hour here, it was reported once again that the Winnipeg Police Service is going back onto transit. They're going to have a renewed focus on enforcement in and around the transit system, so on the bus, around the transit stops as well. So we are cracking down on crime and disorder in the city.
16: And I agree, there's effort being there, Scott. It's just I don't know. We're never going to get rid of all of it. I believe that. And I'm not trying to put that on you as mayor or the police at all. And the crackdown is going on. Is it not? Like, let me ask you this. When you see that outside your office and call police, what happens?
17: They come.
16: And then what happens?
17: They come. I don't know. I don't follow them. Whether they take just outside the office the other day, and I'm, you know, for those that don't know, City Hall is on Main Street. I saw officers, you know, putting someone in the back of a car. I'm assuming that was an arrest. Sometimes there's an overdose that happens on our property, and so I'll see paramedics show up or firefighters show up and get people the help that they need. It's a deep problem. It's an addiction problem. It's a social problem. But there's a criminal element too. And of the 33 people that were arrested in this latest drug bust, this historic drug bust, I said it yesterday, I want to see those individuals that are charged to go through, have their day in court, and if they're found guilty, to face the full force of the law. Enough is enough. These people that are convicted of this kind of behavior that is killing people and causing other crime issues in our city that is drug-related, they need to go to jail, in my mind, and be taken off the streets and out of our community.
16: Yeah, and I think most of our listeners would agree with that, too. And then that becomes something that's out of your jurisdiction, right? Like the provincial and jails and this kind of thing. I know we're all trying. I know you're trying. I know the city's trying, the police force and all that, Scott. But obviously, like, a lot of it's not working. And I don't know why or how, and I'm not in that kind of intricate parts of how this policing is being done and trying to stop this. So let me ask you, if there's three things that you would think that could make things better than the efforts that are already there, and I do not want to discredit any of the effort that's being done. I know it's there. But what maybe would be a list of three things that you think we could do better that would have more results with just generally seeing less people consuming drugs openly on the streets?
17: Well, a couple of things. I think we have to be clear that this is not, and you're not saying that, Jim, but this is not entirely a policing thing, right? Police can only do so much. And,
16: right.
17: And again, we see that they're active, very, very active in law enforcement. Part of this is for sure we have to go upstream and stem the tide and stop the flow. We have to see of people who are coming onto the street and using these drugs. And so whether that's more work with child and family services, people that are struggling in poverty, people that get into addiction through trauma in their life, whatever the reason, we have to identify those sources and assist in a preventative way. Second, we have to continue to go after the drug dealers and the drug pushers and the drug manufacturers. This poison is flooding our streets. And again, Winnipeg is not alone. Every other city of Canada is facing something similar. There are people that are producing the stuff. They are criminals. They need to be treated like criminals and dealt with. That's where it really takes coordination between not only the Winnipeg Police Service and other police agencies across the nation, but Canada Border Service agencies as well.
16: Do you think we're getting...
17: Officials as well. So it's enforcement, it's prevention. And then people that are addicted, I would just say this, we need more detox beds. We need more mental health beds. It's one of the reasons, Jim, I have been very vocal and will continue to support Bill 48, which Premier Canoe brought forward with his government. It was unanimously supported at the legislature to hold people for up to 72 hours once they're taken off the street in a state of intoxication. We need to get people the help they need. It's foolishness to continue to pick people up in intoxication and then turn them right back onto the street to be in an overdose state within 24 hours. It's why our paramedics are exhausted. It's where our firefighters are exhausted. We need to disrupt what's going on, and we're working at that.
16: And as mayor, you must be exhausted too, right? Like every morning you wake up, you must be a little bit like, do you feel we're getting better? And it could be small increments, but do you feel we're getting better, Scott?
17: I do. I really do. It's easy to see the problem and go, you know, boy, we must not be making any progress. We are making progress. One of the biggest ways we're making progress is we have an alignment and coordination between the city and the province on several fronts, on a Your Way Home strategy, on assisting in getting more housing built. We have alignment between the agencies that are working to make our downtown safer and provide a blanket of safety in the downtown, police, fire paramedic, DCSP, community safety officers, biz patrols, OPK, all of these agencies are working in a coordinated fashion to make downtown safer. And though it may not feel like it, Jim, the statistics show, the crime stats show that crime has dropped in the downtown in each of the last 3 years. But perception is what matters when it comes to public safety. If people don't feel safe, then we've got more work to do.
16: Well, and speaking of perception, I'm going to squeeze one more in with you, Scott, because I know we got to go. But the bus being burnt at Blue Cross Park, I know that's two individuals. I know we're like, okay, is that, but how that resonates across when it's a professional baseball team's bus, like when they go back to Illinois, what are people going to talk about, right? Don't go to Winnipeg. They torched our bus. Just as much as a Grey Cup festival can do wonders for our city's reputation, something like that can really damage our city's reputation when it happens. And how do you feel about, you know, you wake up and you hear that story?
17: Very frustrated.
16: Yeah.
17: What's a 15-year-old doing running around at 2 a.m. with matches? You know, this is frustrating. People need to be held accountable. And so if this young person is found to be guilty, then they need to get their life, help with their life sorted out and get them on the right path. So, yes, Jim, these things are frustrating. You can probably hear it in my voice. I'm human like everybody else. I want the best city that we can have. But I would, you know, I would just remind everybody that there is a lot of good work that is going on. There's a lot of progress that's being made. At the same time, we're facing an influx of people struggling with addiction, and we continue to have criminal elements operating that are pushing and trafficking these drugs that are poisoning and killing people. I can tell you maybe one very positive thing to end on, Jim, is that if you take a look at what happened last year in the Osborne Village, we see that the province, in partnership with the city of Winnipeg, put more funding into policing in the Osborne Village. And there was more foot patrols that spent their whole summer in the village. That had a positive impact. We see now that there are 6 or 7 new businesses opening in the Osborne Village. Why? Because there's been a transformation. Where the community is safe, investment flows. Businesses will set up, they will invest, they will open their stores, they'll employ people where the community is safe. So the work we are doing and will continue to do is make the communities safer across our city so that investment flows.
16: Always appreciate your time and your thoughts on what we're discussing, Scott. Thanks for doing this. Have a great weekend.
17: You too, Jim. Thank you.
16: Mayor Scott Gillingham with the City of Winnipeg, 780-6868 if you want to weigh in on that. And we'll tell you about the summer bonus deadline in the Tri-Hospital Dream Lottery next on 680 CJOB.
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16: 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Today, increasing cloudiness this afternoon. Southeast wind 30, gusting to 50 kilometers an hour and a high of 21. Tonight, cloudy, a few showers. Southeast wind 20, gusting to 40 kilometers an hour, low of 9. Tomorrow, a few showers ending in the morning, then clearing, high of 17. Sunday, sunny and a high of 27. Right now, it's 21 at 680 CJOB.
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16: 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I welcome in a grateful patient with HSC, Max Ehrenberg, to talk about his experience. Max, thanks for doing this. How are you?
25: Hey, I'm great, thanks. How are you?
16: Good, thank you. Let's tell your experience with what you needed help with, which started out as just a headache, I understand.
25: Yeah, that's right. I had a headache, which I don't often get headaches. This one felt particularly bad. I thought it was a migraine. I'd never had a migraine before, so I was sort of just monitoring it and suffering. And my family doctor was following me, and by about the fourth or fifth day, he was a little bit concerned and said, you know, we should take an image, go to the hospital and get a CT scan. At this point, we're a little concerned, which I did. And I got a call back pretty promptly. And they said, there's something in your head. We don't know what, but there's something there. It's an abnormality. At this point, they didn't know what. And they sort of just sent me home and gave me some instructions for monitoring and when to call back, when to go back. And I don't know, one thing led to another. A couple weeks later, I had some vertigo that was unexplained, just sudden, and was basically rushed back to the hospital for another image. And they had said the growth was more than double in size and needed to be removed immediately from my head. And I didn't really even have time to think or digest. I was just kind of dropped off and said, best of luck. And the people at HSC did their best. And ultimately, they cut out a growing tumor from my head that potentially could have killed me in short order if they hadn't acted in the way they had.
16: Wow. And then just a quick access, right? Like neurosurgeon Dr. Anthony Kaufman, it took over just basically on a half a day's notice, I guess. And
25: yeah.
16: I mean, that's such a quick turnaround and speaks to the great healthcare that's at HSC, which is what we're trying to support today.
25: Yeah, totally. That type of thing, it's for me and for many people, once in a lifetime, no times in a lifetime for almost everyone. And for Dr. Kaufman and everyone there, it's routine. Like he was not alarmed. He was very comforting when I spoke with him before the surgery, after the surgery. It was for him just another day in the office. And for me and anyone that knows me, it was life-altering and life-saving. And truly, I'll forever be grateful.
16: Now, the medical care is always there at HSC and all of the tri-hospital that we're supporting with this lottery, Max. But the other part of this is how they went above and beyond just the treatment and how phenomenal they were with you and your parents, especially during COVID.
25: Yeah, totally. I was kind of dropped off at the hospital. I'm sort of the last person in the world that would ever expect something like this to happen to them. I'm healthy. I'm young. I was 28 at the time. I'm 33 now. I was just kind of sent to the hospital during the thick of COVID and said, no one could come with me. They just said, you need to be dropped off and we'll take care of the rest. And I think all the staff there sort of saw like a deer in the headlights, basically a young kid who was terrified, had no experience being in hospitals, being a patient in hospitals. And they did the rest. And obviously the neurosurgery team was exceptional, but everyone, all the nurses, the triage nurses, the ER staff, I was there for a week, upwards of a week, and everyone there was amazing.
16: Oh, that's great to hear, Max. And I'm so glad that you're sharing your story because I think it's going to help sell some tickets for this great cause, but also the fact that you're doing so well and to share it, you're going to help a lot of people as well. Thanks for doing this, Max, and all the best.
25: Yeah, thanks, Jim. Appreciate it. Take care.
16: Max Ehrenberg is a grateful patient from HSC Winnipeg. You just heard his story, but supporting the Dream Home Lottery directly helps patients just like Max. And if you're going to get in on the lottery, you might as well do it by the summer bonus deadline and give yourself an added opportunity to not only help out with the tri-hospitals and all they're doing in the lottery, but a chance to win even more. You can win a car or cash with today's Tri-Hospital Dream Lottery 95,000 summer bonus. Deadline is midnight tonight. 11 people will win summer bonus prizes, including over 62,000 cash. It is this year's biggest bonus. Every ticket also has a chance of being in some millionaires, we said, with the Dream Home Package or the $1.35 million cash option. Don't forget about Manitoba's biggest 50-50 jackpot. It's almost at $1 million right now. You can get the other add-ons as well. You go to tryhospitaldream.com, call 204-254-9131, or toll free at 1-844-654-4677. 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
5: Global news at 1:30. I'm Navi Ball. Canada's top doctor says a person in Ontario has tested negative for Ebola. Dr. Joss Reimer says the patient was tested as a precaution after they had symptoms consistent with the disease ravaging the Democratic Republic of Congo. Reimer also outlined how Canada is responding to the outbreak abroad, including new screening measures at the border. The doctor notes the risk of the virus affecting people in Canada remains low. Here in our province, a teenager from Lake Francis has gone missing, according to RCMP. Mounties in Stonewall say Shay Redhead was last seen yesterday afternoon at 3:30 when she was seen on social media in a field where her family's horses are. The 14-year-old's family say she wasn't home when they returned that night. The teen is 5'6" with a thin build, shoulder-length blonde hair with brown roots and brown eyes. She was last seen wearing a gray shirt, a black zip sweater with pink flowers, black leggings, and pink Crocs. Anyone with information on Redhead's whereabouts are asked to call Stonewall RCMP or Crime Stoppers. And Portage Avenue will be down to one lane in each direction for over a week starting Monday. Eastbound lanes between Kennedy and Carlton Street will be closed until June 9th for sewer work. All but one westbound lane between Gary and Smith will remain closed until June 5th. Expect delays on your commute. Global News Time is 1:31. 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
5: Increasing cloudiness for the rest of the day. A southeast wind at 30 gusting to 50, a high of 21. Then tonight, cloudy with a few showers. A southeast wind at 20 gusting to 40, a low of 9. Tomorrow, a few showers ending in the morning, then clearing, a high of 17. And on Sunday, sunshine with a high of 27. Right now, it's 21 degrees at 680 CJOB. 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
16: Navi, I want to thank you for being here. Great job. Welcome back to the program. We got a Jets report coming up in the next segment. I do have a discount golf card to give away, so stay tuned for that as well. We're going to get some of your texts too. Mayor Scott Gillingham talking about the Barrie mayor and his idea of zero tolerance when it comes to drugs. Been doing openly and consumed in the streets of Barrie. If you want to weigh in on that conversation I had with Scott Gillingham, by all means, please do so. And I mentioned at the top of the hour that I've been asked a lot, being from southern Alberta, and I moved here in 2005, but I grew up in Alberta. I worked in northern Alberta. I worked in British Columbia, and now Manitoba is my home and likely will be. How I feel about the Alberta separatist movement. I know Hal Anderson, who hosts Connecting Winnipeg from 10 till noon on our station, is asked about that a lot as well. Hal and I are going to sit down next week on one of our programs and sort of answer this. He's getting a lot of, on his hotline, questions about how we feel about it and all that. But I wanted to delve into it a little bit more and see where we're at. I mentioned at the top of the show, I put this out a couple of years ago on social media. It's been over 5 or 6 years now, at least probably 7 or 8. But I when this idea came up back then, I was like, I'm born and raised in Alberta. I worked in BC and I now call Manitoba my home. I think separating is not a great idea at all. And I think the Canada I like is, no matter our differences or our complaints or how upset we are, we work together to make the country better. But that's just my feelings. Hal and I are going to weigh in on that more. But to discuss this and where everything is in Alberta, because all the numbers are being debated and how many people are. And even when I talk to my family or my friends back home, I'm always asking them, you know, where this is at and what they're hearing as well. We welcome into the program Shannon Greer, Senior Consultant, New West Public Affairs. Shannon, thanks for doing this. How are you?
8: I'm well, thanks. Thanks so much for having me on the show.
16: Yeah, Shannon, before we get into what is particularly where this movement is at, and I know Premier Danielle Smith has spoken to this, and there seems to be a referendum coming up in October. Before we get to that, what are you hearing about how other provinces feel or think about this when it comes up in Alberta, or does Alberta care how other provinces feel right now?
8: I think that the majority of Albertans do care about it. You know, not all press is good press, and I would say that we've been getting a lot of press lately, mostly for our ideas that are perhaps a bit outside of what the rest of Canada is doing, not just on separation, but also on healthcare reform and a number of other issues, the breach of voter data, etc. So I think it's been a bit of a tricky time for the majority of Albertans, but you, as a former Albertan, I'd be curious in your feelings, because I suspect that it reflects a lot of the country.
16: Well, I hate it. I think that, you know, as a former Albertan, and I still, like, Manitoba's been my home since 2005. I have a family here. I'm probably, it's my home forever, I would presume now. But I still love Alberta. I was very proud to grow up in Alberta. I was very proud that we had these resources that other provinces didn't. But I never was proud in a way of, look at us and we deserve this or more. I was proud of the little province that helped Canada, right? I don't know if that's a sentiment anymore there.
8: I'm not sure exactly what is going on, because certainly this has been something that's been bubbling up for years. Without doubt, there are, you know, legitimate desires for Alberta to have more control of its resources. And I have no doubt that this was a sentiment when you were living here as well. But I think that we've seen a premier who has really breathed air into this. She spent so much time blaming Ottawa for basically everything that's gone wrong in so many ways. And so you have people who are really upset. And now it's hard to kind of rein that back in. So she's tried with the MOU and with various other sort of throws to Ottawa that were making progress. But the genie's out of the bottle, and now she can't get it back in.
16: Yeah. So just for us here in Manitoba, quantify some of the numbers. We hear 250,000 people are on board with this. We hear that it's not that many. Even some of my friends in circles in southern Alberta in the farming community said, well, there's some people talk about it, but a lot of us roll our eyes. Where do you think it sits right now when it comes to the percentage of the population?
8: I think that's a good question, because the problem with the numbers is that we have folks kind of mixed into that who just want to send a message to Ottawa. They don't actually want to separate, but they want to make their voice heard. So realistically, it's probably about 30% of the population, I would say, maybe a little bit less. We've seen the numbers kind of fluctuate in that kind of 20 to 30 margin, but not really go above that. I think the bigger challenge is that within the premier space, the UCP, there's more, closer to maybe 50%. And these are the people who are helping her make decisions. So while I think the vast majority of Albertans do want to stay in Canada and are proud Canadians, we have that section of folks who want to send the message. And then we also have those people within her party who are very vocal, very active, could potentially risk her premiership. And they're kind of helping call the shots right now.
16: And along those lines, like when I'm asked about this, I'm always like, well, look, if we're going to, as a journalist, I like to explore all angles. So if we're going to have this happen with a referendum, I would like to know how this would work if it were to happen. Like, are the people that are pushing for this putting out a plan that this is what our own kind of country would look like should this happen? And are they getting into the intricacies of how funding would work, how highways, the healthcare, all that?
8: Absolutely not. Absolutely not.
16: Of course not, right? It'll just work.
8: Of course. And I think this is what has been just a head shaker for me, is that when you hear folks talk about it, there's this idea that we'll just be able to keep all of our resource money, and absolutely no thought towards what it would cost to run our own police force, to have our own defense, to suddenly have to set up all of our own trading partners. It's so damaging to the economy already to even be having this conversation. I think when we're trying to attract investment, of course, investors want a stable place to invest. And we are certainly not presenting that right now. And I think a bit of the problem is that the folks who are organizing against have put up a very clear message, a very easy to understand message. You know, Alberta deserves more. We've gotten a bad deal. We should be allowed to keep all of the money and our resources here. We should be allowed to develop. But the problems don't go away. Just because we become an independent country doesn't mean that British Columbia is suddenly going to say, yes, we would welcome having a pipeline. It will only make those conversations more difficult. So it has been a bit baffling to me, other than I know that there is legitimate grievances, and, you know, they're being presented with a very simple way to solve it without perhaps having a very solid idea of exactly how much this would cost. You have to remember that one of the biggest sources of revenue that Alberta has is not our resource sector, but is federal transfers. And if all those were to go away, I can't imagine what our healthcare system would look like.
16: Yeah. And honestly, Shannon, like, looking at it from all angles, and I want to be diplomatic here as well, like, I do also think the fever around this is got a little bit of legitimacy from is maybe Ottawa and the East have been ignoring the Western provinces a little bit too much, or maybe not including them as much. Is there some positive that whether this referendum goes one way or the other that could come out of this, is that, like, we need to have some more equal representation, or how is that, you know, kind of being discussed around this, that, look, we don't want to separate and we hope this referendum says that. However, in the meantime, we also wouldn't mind being more involved in how this country runs because of what we provide.
8: Well, I think we've already seen that from Mark

0: but I'm just not sure how much more Canada can do to satisfy Alberta, because I think that we've already been given some concessions. And certainly we have, I think, an advocate in the Prime Minister. And we are seeing that now, that there's tensions, because you saw BC Premier David Eby come out and say that Ottawa is essentially rewarding bad behavior. And so I'm not sure how much more really other Canadians can do to satisfy Alberta, because I do think that the Prime Minister is trying. And I think that we are making progress. It just takes time.
1: Yeah. I hate to put you on the spot. And when people say that, they still do, right, Shannon? So I hate to put you on the spot, but what is your best guess at the referendum, what a percentage might be for and against it? And I understand. I don't want to hold you to. I don't want to hold you to any of it, too. I know this isn't scientific or anything, but if you were to best guess, the referendum in October has a two separate, not separate. What do you think, in overall general, you feel the percentage would be in the voting?
0: Well, we do have a question on the October referendum to stay or to vote to potentially separate. We have that referendum within a referendum. So I'll be curious to say. I think the referendum within a referendum question, oh gosh, maybe 30%. I think that that would potentially include the folks who want to at least explore it. But it's hard to say, because I think that there are a lot of, I perhaps would describe them as soft separatists. So people who do want to send that message, wouldn't vote to actually do the binding to leave, but are willing to explore it a little bit more to, again, send that message to Ottawa. And while I'm not exactly sure what Ottawa can do to further satisfy Albertans, I think they want to push it as far as they can and see where we can go. So I'm not great at giving numbers, but we will see in October, because we have one question that will say, do you want to stay in Canada? And the other that says, do you want to explore a referendum?
1: Right. Okay. I see. I understand that. And yeah, I appreciate that. I hate to put you on the spot, but we're just kind of getting a feel for it out here in Manitoba on how much of a fever there is for this. Lastly, Shannon, how much is this talked about right now, like when it comes to the news cycle in Alberta?
0: This is a bit of a frustration, I think, for me, in that this is taking up so much time and attention when there are much bigger issues in Alberta. We're facing real challenges. You know, recent polling shows that healthcare continues to be the top concern for Albertans, but separation is really sucking up all the focus, even as there are serious allegations and investigations going into healthcare procurement practices, into the breach of voter data, and a number of other very big issues that I don't think are getting nearly the same attention as this one. So it's taking up a lot of time. Certainly, I think people across Canada are looking at Alberta and wondering what's going on.
1: Yeah, interesting. Well, Shannon, this has been very insightful. We really appreciate your time on this and appreciate your insight as well. Thanks for doing this and have a great weekend.
0: You too. Thanks for having me.
1: Shannon Greer is a senior consultant with New West Public Affairs. So there's some insight to it. And I think out here, some of you might be following it more closely than others and know the exact numbers and percentages of what you're hearing. But I wanted to delve into that a little bit. Again, Hal Anderson and I were kind of weighing in on this, on transplanted Albertans. But as I've said before, I just think separation is the most ridiculous thing I've ever heard. I think that the people behind this, and I don't know many of them I don't know any of them. I just hear the names and read them. But I think there's not even, if anyone was even to consider this, which is what they're at the point of, is to show people who would vote for this how it would work, what their plan is, how we're going to infrastructure things, how we're going to budget for things, how we're going to pay for our own government, how we're going to make deals with the rest of another country now, Canada and other ones around the world, how we'll have our own police force, the idea to vote for this is such a good idea without even some legwork being done on this is how our own entity would function. I think, in my own opinion, and it's just mine, the ridiculousness of this, to just be this far advanced without even a plan on how it would all work or some studies or anything like that. So that's just my two cents. We'll talk about it more next week. You can weigh in on our text line at 780-6868. I have a golf discount card for this season, 25-26 year. All you have to do is make some bookings. You get some great deals on tee times from some of the fabulous courses across our province and our city. 780-6868. It's Friday. So caller number one, the first caller through will get that gift card, and we'll have more Jim Tolt Show and a Jet Support when we come back on 680 CJOB.

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6: 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Today, increasing cloudiness this afternoon. Southeast wind 30, gusting to 50 kilometers an hour and a high of 21. Tonight, cloudy, a few showers. Southeast wind 20, gusting to 40 kilometers an hour and a low of 9. Tomorrow, a few showers ending in the morning, then clearing high of 17. Sunday, sunny and a high of 27. Right now, it's 21 at 680 CJOB.
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6: Carter, was it Ron that won the golf pass?
7: It was Peter today.
6: Peter, I'm sorry. How did I come up with Ron? Peter, congratulations. You win our discount golf card. We had a great week of giving those away, and you'll enjoy some great courses throughout the summer and everything that's going on around the golf season in our province and our city. Congratulations. Thanks for doing that. 260 Kelco Drive is where I'll be with Landscape Liquidators on Sunday morning from 9 till 1. If you want to come out and learn how to do it yourself, that's what I'll be doing all morning long. From 9 to 1, I'll be out at Landscape Liquidators at 260 Kelco Drive. We'll be out there learning how to make our own backyard pats and a whole bunch of other things that Landscape Liquidators can help you with. So if you want to stop by Sunday morning between 9 and 1 o'clock, they're going to be showing me, so they'll have time to show you. And it's a big do-it-yourself event on how to kind of fix your backyard, or if you wanted to build a walkway or a pad, they're going to go through it with you. They save a lot of money for you on contractors and everything else. 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And we can definitely help you out with that, as I'm going to learn too. And trust me, when it comes to home renos, especially back in the yard, if I can do it, you can too. And Landscape Liquidators is going to show me, so you might as well stop by and check out their website, landscapeliquidators.ca. Congratulations to Peter on the golf card once again. We really appreciate that. And to all the people who won throughout the week, let's get to our question of the day. And then we'll get to the Jets report. And if we have time, some of your texts. I really appreciate you weighing in on the program as well. Question of the day up at CJOB.com. A new survey of 2,000 young adults show 1 in 7 people already in a relationship have a romantic attachment to an AI chatbot. A lot of this talk was on yesterday, and Loren McNabb filling in for Richard on the news went into this in-depthly as well. Fascinating interviews. Is this considered cheating to you? Once again, a new survey of 2,000 young adults showed 1 in 7 people already in a relationship have a romantic attachment to an AI chatbot. Is this considered cheating to you? Absolute, an emotional affair, maybe. No, I don't even get this. I don't even get this, is 78% of you. I'd kind of have to be in on that, but absolute is 10% of you. An emotional affair maybe is 6% of you, and no, say 6% of you as well. CJOB.com is where you can go and vote on that. To the Jets report, which is brought to you by Mr. Reuter. There's a reason they call us Mr. Born to be a hero, trained to be a plumber. That's Mr. Reuter Plumbing. Are a couple of upsets poised to occur in the NHL's Western and Eastern Conference Finals? NHL insider John Shannon has more.
7: It was about 8 days into the Stanley Cup playoffs when a friend texted me to say, why can't we just fast forward to the Colorado-Carolina Stanley Cup final? That was before both teams had completed the sweeps in the first round, and the Canes swept Philadelphia in the second while the Avalanche disposed of Minnesota in 5. Both teams looked close to invincible. Maybe that text was a little prescient. And there was little doubt that Carolina and Colorado were the favorites in their respective conference finals. Except no one told the Vegas Golden Knights or the Montreal Canadiens. What we witnessed in both the West Final in Denver and the East Final in Raleigh are the reasons why we watch sports. In the West, we really shouldn't be surprised that Vegas won Game 1 of the series. After all, this team is only 3 seasons away from winning the Stanley Cup. And after a subpar regular season that cost the coach his job with 8 games to go, this team is playing strong two-way hockey. Mitch Marner is playing as well as he ever has. And Shea Theodore, tasked with marking Nathan MacKinnon, is proving to many that he's as good a defensive defenseman as he is an offensive one. Never before in the history of the Stanley Cup have we witnessed a series involving a team that won 2 7-game series playing against a team that won 2 4-game sweeps. That's what we're seeing in the East. And yet it was the team on 3 days rest outpacing the team that hadn't played in almost 2 weeks. Montreal's speed surprised Carolina in the first period, which allowed them to cruise to victory. 2 underdogs, 2 road victories. Expect adjustments to come. And you know what? We still might see that Avs-Kane Stanley Cup final. But the journey to get there will be full of hills and valleys, sharp turns, and adjustments, both big and small. As it is with every playoff season, the journey to get to the Stanley Cup final might just be that much more entertaining than the final itself. In a world of fabricated TV conflict, there's little doubt that sports and the game of hockey is the best and original reality television.
6: And the Jets report runs throughout the day on Mondays, Wednesdays, and Fridays here on 680 CJOB. Thanks to John Shannon. Great series so far, even though they're only a game in to each of the Western and Eastern Conference final. A quick text from Ron. Spent 10 years in Calgary. My daughter, 31 years old, is still there. We are both sickened by the movement to separate. She has said that in the unlikely event Alberta separates, she will move out, even though she has been her home for her since she was 2. Thanks for that, Ron. More on that next week. I hope you all have a great weekend. Thanks to Carter Kennington for making the show go today. Thank you for listening and participating, and keep it locked. A live Ben Mulrooney show is next on a Friday on 680 CJOB.

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6: Global news at 2 o'clock. I'm Navi Ball. Two young people are in hospital following separate stabbings in the William White area and North End. Global's Sarah McCarthy has those details.
7: Police were called around 5:30 Wednesday evening to the 300 block of Alfred Avenue. Officers found a 16-year-old boy who had been stabbed. They believe he was attacked by an unknown group of men. Then around 10:30, police responded to the 300 block of Pritchard Avenue, where a 19-year-old man had been stabbed. Investigators say he, too, was possibly stabbed by a group of men. Both victims were taken to hospital in stable condition. If you have any information that could help with either investigation, give police a call. Sarah McCarthy, Global News.
6: A baffling discovery this morning for a daycare owner whose play structure was stolen overnight. Angie Izzard with the Guiding Minds Montessori School in Headingley says she was shocked to see the wooden play structure was gone when she opened the daycare this morning, as it was bolted to the ground. She's not alone in feeling that way.
8: Every single one of my families that came here to drop off their child this morning, they're just like, how? Why? Even like the RCMP officer, they came in to have a look. They're like, I've seen things, but this is a little bit shocking that they would take a play structure.
6: Izzard says parents are setting up a fundraiser to buy a new play structure for the daycare. Meanwhile, more lane closures are coming to Portage Avenue downtown next week. Eastbound Portage from Kennedy to Carlton Street will be down to one lane on Monday until June 9th for sewer work. Westbound will remain down to one lane between Gary and Smith until June 5th. Elsewhere in the country, the Canadian Chamber of Commerce says uncertainty around Alberta's future role in the country brings risks for investor confidence, economic growth, and Canada's global competitiveness at, quote, exactly the wrong time. Reporter Michelle Zedd again with the details.
9: The Chamber says Canada has already been contending with economic costs beyond its control while also recognizing the need to remove self-imposed barriers. It says Canada's democratic system is strong enough to address Alberta's legitimate concerns constructively. Meanwhile, ATCO Chief Executive Nancy Southern has been one of the few Alberta business leaders to speak out in favor of Alberta staying within Canada. She told reporters last week that Albertans should take lessons from the Brexit vote a decade ago that led to the UK's departure from the European Union, which she says has not been a good situation for Great Britain. Michelle Zedekian, The Canadian Press.
6: Global news time is 2:03. 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
6: Increasing cloud this afternoon with the southeast wind at 30 gusting to 50, a high of 21. Then tonight, cloudy with a few showers, a southeast wind at 20 gusting to 40, a low of 9. Tomorrow, a few showers ending in the morning, then clearing, a high of 17. And on Sunday, a high of 27 with sunshine. Right now, it's 21 degrees at 680 CJOB.
14: Well, last night, Stephen Colbert, the host of The Late Show, was signing off for the final time after 11 years as the host of that show. He took over from the legendary David Letterman. And, we were wondering, we talked about the end of yesterday's show, and we wondered what the show would bring. And I know myself, I think Drolet probably did the same thing. I did not watch it live. I don't really do that anymore. I haven't done that in a long, long time. We catch those clips after the fact.
15: Sadly, it's more because of bedtime for me.
14: Yeah, no, you're right. Well, it's a lot of it's bedtime, yeah.
15: Yeah.
14: Yeah.
15: You know, it's just, don't stay.
14: I mean, I have dinner at like 6 now.
15: Yeah.
14: Like, I'm that guy.
15: Well, I mean, we finished the show at 6.
14: Yeah, but all things being equal, around 6. Like, I'll get home at 6:30. I'll eat.
15: Yeah,
14: yeah, and that's appropriate as far as I'm concerned. Not 7.
15: I like
14: not 8:30. 8:30. I gotta digest anyway. So that's the world we're living in. I think a lot of people did, but a lot of us were wondering what kind of show it was going to be. And you know what? There was some fun. It was a really. I very much liked what I saw and the analysis that I read. So it's but he pulled a good prank on CBS. He pulled a very good prank on CBS. Don't forget, the Stephen Colbert Show, the late show, is gone, but CBS is still there. And this is the prank. Let's play it.
16: Peanuts is a powerful brand and corporation in and of itself. Anyone illegally using that music is going to have to pay through the nose. Lewis. Now playing the same Peanuts music that I just said people are being sued for using without permission. Is that what he's doing? Yeah. Is that what they're doing? Yeah, yeah. Oh no, I hope this doesn't cost CBS any money.
14: I love it. I love it. One good prank as he exits a stage left. There was a big emphasis yesterday on who was going to be the final guest, who was going to be his last guest of the show. And the big, big, big, big rumor was that it was going to be the Pope, right? One of the reasons Stephen Colbert is a proud and devout Catholic, and he wears his faith on his sleeve. And I believe he, when he discusses it with empathy and with love. There's a lot of love in his faith. And I think that's actually one of the best things about him. But he joked about the Pope being the last guest. It was a hot rumor and they teased it. Apparently the Pope was there, but he didn't come out of his dressing room. So there was that, but they were going back and forth. There were a number of big sort of guests that just popped up, assuming they were going to be the final guest. You had Bryan Cranston of Breaking Bad. He was the first one who popped up during the monologue. And when he wasn't offered to be the final guest, he bolted and, quote, sold his ticket. Then there was Paul Rudd, who is had a very silly, almost slapstick sort of thing. Tim Meadows, with whom and you'll remember him as the Ladeth Man. I can tell by this half-drunk bottle of Courvoisier that it is the end of the night. Come on, you didn't like that? Yeah.
15: I see Tim Meadows in you now.
14: You know, they shot the movie The Ladies' Man in the Masonic Temple where I shot my show, my very first show.
15: And they did not include you in the movie?
14: Well, it happened before I got there. Anyway, so Tim Meadows was there, and he was in the second, it was not Second City. He was, I don't know, he was some sort of comedy troupe years ago. It was Second City?
17: Groundlings.
14: Okay. And he just assumed that he would be the final guest, and when he didn't get it, he screamed at him. He's like, you got what you deserved. It was great. Turns out the last guest was not those men. Well, let's listen.
18: Hey, listen, Paul Rudd. It's me, Tim Meadows. Okay, listen, Steven's a great guy. If he says you're not his last guest, you just gotta accept it.
19: Hey, my old friend Tim Meadows. Timmy, what is it? It's nice to see you, as always, but what are you doing here, buddy?
18: I was just explaining to Paul Rudd that, you know, for your last guest, you wanted someone you go back with so we could talk about the good old days when you and I were doing Second City together.
19: It's not you either, Tim.
18: Screw you, Colbert! You know what? You got what you deserve!
14: That's my favorite line.
15: Got what you deserve. Yeah.
14: So as it turns out, it was Paul McCartney. And it was a lot of people might have thought to themselves, well, that might be a little odd, but it's not odd at all. It's actually probably the most beautiful full circle thing because Theater, the Ed Sullivan Theater, that is where the Beatles were first introduced to America. That was their first television appearance on that very stage. And McCartney gave Stephen Colbert a picture of the Beatles performing on that stage. And I think, what was the line when Colbert looked at it? He's like, oh my gosh, and you signed it. Dear Stephen, you're better than the Beatles.
15: Yeah.
14: McCartney said, well, that's not what it says. He says, it will say that when my editors are done with it. And so a lot of fun things going on in the show. And some of it was meta and some of it was sad. Some of it was, there's parts of it that were dragged that I watched. But I think it's a memorable final show. And let's listen to the last words that Stephen Colbert said, his parting words on this final show.
20: This show has been a joy for us to do for you. In fact, we call this show the Joy Machine. We call it the Joy Machine because to do this many shows, it has to be a machine. But the thing is, if you choose to do it with joy, it doesn't hurt as much when your fingers get caught in the gears. On night one of the Colbert Report back in the day, I said, anyone can read the news to you. I promise to feel the news at you. And I realized pretty soon in this job that our job over here was different. We were here to feel the news with you. I'll say to you what I've said to every audience for the last 11 years, and I have meant it every time. Have a good show. Thanks for being here. And let's do it, y'all.
14: I think that's great. I think that's lovely. It wasn't self-important. It was kind, and it was I think he struck a really, really good tone. Now, so that's the feelings, right? Let's talk Colbert facts. His ratings did not crater. The total viewership stayed between 2.5 and 2.7 million for 5 years. His numbers cratered in the younger demo, which is unsurprising. I think you see a similar trend across at all linear television.
15: And well, that kind of lines up with the fact that his last guest was Paul McCartney,
14: yeah,
15: which the younger demo doesn't generally care about anymore.
17: Well, or ever did. Who's that?
15: Exactly.
17: Yeah. So now people talk about the losses, right? CBS reportedly bleeding millions per show.
15: Some people were suggesting, per year on the show.
17: Yeah, per year.
15: Some people were suggesting it's 40 million. There's no real number to it.
17: Yeah, there's no real number. But here's the troubling thing for these types of shows. The staff, he has 200 plus people working on that show, 22 writers. And Conan O'Brien pointed out something a few years ago when he did, you know, Hot Takes, the Hot Wings show, right?
15: Yeah.
17: Where celebrities go on that show and they eat hot wings that are progressively hotter. He did that, and that interview went viral, over 10 million views online. In that moment, he had a eureka moment. He realized celebrities are clamoring to get on this show to do something stupid. The interviews are really good. They have a crew of like 5 people, and they make more of an impact through social media and through YouTube than these shows do with 200 staff. That's the problem. That's where they're losing. And I don't know how they square that circle. And last thing that people should know, let's finish with some truth about Colbert. They said that he never interviewed Republicans. Not true. Chris Christie, Nikki Haley, Mitt Romney, Marco Rubio, and others. All I know is he's a talented guy. Not all comedy is for everybody. And if you didn't like it, that doesn't mean he wasn't funny. He just wasn't funny for you. But I thought that he was a kind and decent man. I salute him. And I hope that whatever he does next, he's happy and he's at peace. All right. We are going to take a break. When we come back, we'll take your calls. 416-870-6400 or 1-888-225-TALK. This is the Ben Mulrooney Show.
0: After a tough week of learning, churning, and burning, it's time to put all that hard work from training camp to the test for the Winnipeg Blue Bombers.
21: 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I'm Derek Taylor, and we'll have a thorough review of the competition for jobs on the Winnipeg roster on the Olympic Builders pregame show at 4 o'clock. Then I'll bring you all the play-by-play action from Griffiths Field on the University of Saskatchewan campus just after 6.
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11: 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Today we'll see increasing cloudiness this afternoon. Southeast wind at 30, gusting to 50 with a high of 21. Tonight, cloudy, a few showers. Southeast wind at 20, gusting to 40 with a low of 9. Tomorrow, a few showers ending in the morning, then clearing with a high of 17. And on Sunday, sunny and a high of 27. Right now, it's 21 at 680 CJOB.
17: I'm of the opinion that if the studies say 12 hours, then 12 hours before your shift starts, you shouldn't be consuming any cannabis. If it were illegal as it was years ago, then there should be none in your system, right? But this is the world that we bought into. We wanted this. It is now part of our lives, a thriving and more or less thriving industry. And I don't know that it is... The zero tolerance ban is fair to people who enjoy it responsibly. You could say, look, if you can't take any chances, if the argument is no chances can be taken because safety is, well, then do alcohol, right? Do alcohol too, because if you go into work hungover, that is a declined cognitive state because you drank too much. And it's legal and it's licensed and it's regulated and it's taxed just like the cannabis. So the union obviously is going to challenge this. But should airlines be allowed to ban legal cannabis for flight attendants if safety is the reason? Now, I do recognize there is a very serious safety role for these flight attendants to play. And so that's why absolutely. But they're not flying the plane. Right. And so I don't know that this ban is commensurate with the responsibilities that flight attendants have. Let's check in with Matt. Matt, welcome.
28: Hi.
17: Hi.
28: So I was just curious if you've heard anything about what about somebody that uses it for a medical purpose?
17: Oh, no. I mean, this is all new. This just came out very, very recently. So all of the medical advice that was sent to convince the arbitrator that no reliable test can distinguish occasional from chronic cannabis use, and that aviation is an extreme circumstance where no chances can be taken. Matt, I'm of the opinion, if that's your position, that it's an extreme circumstance, then explain to me why you are making an exceptional rule for cannabis and not alcohol. Extreme to me is should be blanket, right? Absolute blanket. And if it's an extreme case, then we have to do people with anxiety issues, right? If you have anxiety and you're managing it with drugs, how are you going to deal with the high stress environment of a water landing, right? So like, I think they've opened a door that we all have to walk down. We got to see where it leads. But this is a bad position to start from, I think.
28: And does it also include THC versus the CBD?
17: Right. Well, exactly. I mean, we don't know. Oh, well, here they said no fixed abstinence window was imposed because THC potency varies wildly and science can't yet guarantee a safe time frame. Ruling from trucking and transit cases were deemed not comparable to aviation. So I guess their issue is THC.
28: Okay.
17: Yeah. All right.
28: That's interesting. Thanks.
17: No problem. Have a great weekend, my friend. Who do we have? We got Jason here. Jason, thank you so much for calling. Where do you fall on this one?
6: I swear I fall right on the 50-yard line. I was telling your screener, there's a part of me that says the person has a right to do what they want to do when they're not at work.
17: Yeah.
6: And on the other hand, if I'm on a 737 over a body of water and there's problems, I want the person that's going to be in charge of opening the door and et cetera, coordinating things to be as level-headed as possible.
17: Yeah, well, I think we all want that. Yeah, I think we all want that. So, but Jason, to me, the fact that it's a blanket ban, even in their off-duty times, I mean, look, but to make it 24 hours, you can't ingest anything 24 hours. Are you telling me that in 24 hours prior to getting on a plane, you're not... Listen, it might be in your blood still, but your cognitive function relative to what is required of your job. And let's also not forget, all of a sudden, you're in an emergency situation. What's the first thing that happens? You get a shot of adrenaline, right? So whatever is stuck in your system is going to be flushed out by the adrenal gland. And I'm speaking as a doctor, obviously. But you know how it is. All of a sudden, you get a shot of adrenaline. You're not feeling that alcohol that you just had, right? So... Yeah, this is trying to solve, the problem of a fly with a bazooka.
6: I'd have a hell of a time with my employer telling me what to do when I wasn't at work.
17: What happened? Tell me.
6: No, I'm saying I would have a hell of a time.
17: Yeah.
6: I do on-call periods, and we are expected to refrain from drugs and alcohol when we're on call.
17: Yeah.
6: Can I ask you
17: what you do for a living?
6: I work for a municipality and have on-call periods for emergencies downed trees, inclement weather, those types of things. So I'd be expected to show up and grab a vehicle and
17: go and
6: do whatever needs to be done. So I guess, I respect that 100%. It's a tough, but it is. It's a tough call. That blanket ban, boy. That's
17: it's a big one.
6: Advantage of people who want to keep their jobs. Yeah. Right?
17: If this is such an important thing, then do alcohol too. Jason, thank you very much. We got a text that said 12 hours is nothing. CBSA states 24 hours before shift. Okay, then do 24 hours. But a blanket ban. What if you're on vacation for a week? What if you have a week off before your next flight? You're saying that the night you get off of your shift. Maybe you're not an alcohol person. Maybe you like a gummy to relax. You're saying that you can't have a gummy? That's a problem. That's a problem. You're depriving this person of something that is entirely legal in this country. You're saying that 6 days before they get back on a plane, because this is such an extreme thing, but they can drink a bottle of wine the night before? I can't square that circle. But I remember a movie that came out called Flight. And it starred Denzel Washington as a pilot in a Sully Sullenberg sort of situation where the plane was going to go down and he inverted the plane in order to save everybody, almost everybody on board. Some people died, but it was he drank a couple of vodkas while he was flying. And then the plane crashed. It was not caused by him. And no one was able to, in the simulators, do better than he did. But justice needed to be done. And they found that it didn't matter that he survived and so many people survived. He needed to be held to account. Now, that's extreme, but it reminded me of that when we started talking about this. It's a great movie, by the way. You should watch it, Flight. Jason, welcome to the show.
0: Ben, hi, yes. It's Jason.
17: Yes, how are you?
0: Hi, good. I think I was different than the other Jason. I was just thinking that you wouldn't sit and get stoned or, as you just said, drink at work.
17: Yeah.
0: So if the people at B say that you're still intoxicated after 12 hours, it's a no-brainer. But I do know that the government has made mistakes in legislation before, but until proven what recourse do we have to fight against the government?
17: Yeah, well, I guess the union can push back. I mean, look, the question is, if this is for THC, what about CBD, right? Which is more body buzz. You know, bad. But what if you have a bad back? What if you have your feet are in pain? CBD doesn't make you feel stoned. So is this only about the THC? And again, I keep going back to the comparison with alcohol. That you're going to deprive somebody of taking a gummy the night they get off of work. But you can drink a bottle of wine the weekend before you get back on the plane. That doesn't work. The logic doesn't work. It's a situational grasping at your pearls. But Jason, I thank you very much for the call. And of course, this is an evolving story. We will follow it as it develops. Hey, when we come back, we're going to talk about talking to your kids about financial literacy. We all know we got to do it. Do we really do it? It's coming up next.
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14: Global News at 2:30, I'm Navi Ball. A slew of charges have been laid in a homicide investigation in the northern part of the city. On Monday, police say they responded to a gun call on Bannerman Avenue near Inkster and McGregor, where they found two men with gunshot wounds. Both victims were taken to hospital in critical condition, with one man dying of his injuries while the other was upgraded to stable. The homicide unit took over the investigation and arrested a suspect yesterday. The accused faces a second-degree murder charge, among other offenses. In national news, Canada is bringing in new screening measures for Ebola at the border. The country's chief public health officer says the additional border security will begin when the additional border screening began Wednesday. Dr. Joss Reimer says it includes more staff at common points of entry, screening questions about where people have traveled and if they have symptoms. Reimer adds one person in Ontario has tested negative for Ebola after returning from Ethiopia. And if you're heading downtown, you might want to take a different route because Portage Avenue will be down to one lane in each direction starting next week. Eastbound Portage from Kennedy to Carleton will be closed on Monday until June 9th for sewer work. Westbound will remain down to one lane between Gary and Smith until June 5th. Global News Time is 9:31. News on the hour on the half of Winnipeg Breaks on 680 CJOB.
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1: So many times on this show, we talk about how tough the financial times are for all of us out there. Whatever our lives were like a few years ago, it's harder today. That's pretty much across the board, probably with the exception of the ultra rich. Whatever we had before, however easy it was before, it's just a little harder. And you go up and down the sort of the ladder of income. And I'm no different. In my case, though, there's some stuff that was inflicted by external factors. In other cases, it's stuff I did to myself. And I have been very honest with my kids because they have found that we're doing less stuff and we're buying less stuff. And rather than try to create a fiction around it, I've decided to take the opportunity to I want them to learn from me. It's like, Dad done messed up. And I want you to learn from me so you don't mess up. I've created a situation in a lot of cases where I have I don't have options. I don't have the options I used to have. I don't have the choices I used to have. And because of that, I feel I've dropped the ball in terms of offering the things to my kids I always was dreamed of offering them. And so that's the environment that I'm creating in the hopes that they learn from that. Now, is that the right way to go? I don't know. Fortunately, I've got someone here who knows a lot about this particular thing, Vanessa Bowen. She's a financial empowerment expert and a CPA. Vanessa, welcome.
2: Thank you for having me, Ben. Excited to be here.
1: Yeah, so we're learning that 90% of parents, like me, are talking to their kids more about financial literacy and issues around managing your finances than ever before. But less than 10% of those very same parents think their kids are ready and are armed with they have knowledge, but they don't have wisdom yet in terms of how to take these things on themselves.
2: Yeah, it's actually so interesting because to your point, we're having the conversations, and I love what you said. We're having these honest and open conversations about the realities of our financial life as parents. But there's a difference. You know, financial confidence isn't built just by knowing what to do with money.
1: Yeah.
2: It's built by actually using money. And I think that's what's causing that gap that you just explained, the 90% versus the 9, is yes, we're giving them the education and they're getting the knowledge, but we're lacking this ability of having our kids translate that knowledge into real life, practical money moments. And I think that's the gap that now as parents, we need to actually step in and support.
1: So how do we do that? I mean, I've heard stories of, getting your kids, a specific type of credit card. I think back in the day, there was the Charm card or something like that. And it was a very low risk, lots of guardrails on it sort of credit card so that kids could appreciate what the notion of buying something on credit. Right. Getting them an account these days is a really good dashboard on an app that allows them to see what they're investing. And you see that the circles and the gamification, if you will, of banking and investing is sort of built for their minds right now. Are those the types of tools we should be using?
2: 100%. That's truly what I believe, because we have to give kids these practical real life money moments to manage money, whether that's earning, spending, saving. I actually personally like the Mido app because it gives kids these abilities to spend their money while allowing us as parents to oversee where those transactions are going. But kids get to make those real life decisions.
1: Yeah.
2: We can give them money and they can decide, do I spend it now? Do I save it? Do I watch those savings grow? And so I do think it is using apps like Mido and other resources and tools like that that give the kids the practical experience, because then they learn.
1: Yeah.
2: And then they can make their own mistakes, but they get to understand what it practically means to have money. And that's how we build that confidence over time.
1: When we say kids, remember, kids is a broad term. I mean, 7 years old to heck. I mean, my mom still refers to me as her child, and I'm 50. what's the right time to start these conversations? And what ages should we be expecting certain benchmarks to be achieved?
2: Yeah, such a great question. There was actually this recent research that showed that kids understand money as young as the age of 2. And I heard that recently myself at the Mido Resilience Summit. And I was quite shocked because you think, okay, maybe when they're 5, 6, or 7, but they're actually understanding the concept of money as young as two. Yeah. Now, that doesn't mean we give them a card, right? But I do think we have these conversations, or we give them examples of money as young as possible.
1: Yeah.
2: But then we give them age-appropriate activities and abilities to manage their money. A 7-year-old obviously needs to manage it differently than a 17-year-old, but the basic concept is the same. You make money, you should save a little, you shouldn't spend it all, you should decide, you know, have that delayed gratification, but it is using their age as an appropriate mile marker of where they should be and their concept and understanding of money.
1: Well, yeah, my kids, they don't covet anything, right? They don't ask for a bunch of stuff, and they're not look at Christmas, they want two things, and we get them those two things, and then they're happy, and they don't compare themselves to other people, and that's good. But I think I lulled myself into a false sense of security because I think it was 4 years ago. They went to camp. It's right after the pandemic. They went to camp. They were away for a month and so excited. And when they came back, we sort of gave them a day to play video games again. And then I get the bill. These guys were buying Robux like it was going out of style. I could not believe what my credit card statement said. I couldn't believe it. And I will not say the number because it's gag inducing. I was fortunate that I was able to get like 95% of that money back because they had bought these things, but they didn't spend them. And so I was lucky, but that was a wake up call for me that just because I saw responsible behavior in one thing didn't mean they had any conception, no conception whatsoever of the money and how it was spent. They were just clicking on things.
2: Yeah, it's so true. And this is why I think it's so important to give them their own account or their own card because then they realize like they can see, oh, that's my money.
1: Correct.
2: Do I really want to spend it on this?
1: Yeah.
2: Do I not? It's not, you know, mommy or daddy's. So it does change that perception and that ownership, which then helps them build those more, I'll say, create better decisions when they get older, when they're getting that paycheck regularly, you know, and they have more things that they need to worry about spending on.
1: And like, do we have to have different conversations with our kids today with the changing landscape of what the future is offering them? I mean, you know, we're living in a world where home ownership is increasingly less of an option for the younger generations. Should we be preparing them for that world? How do you suggest moving forward on that? Like, hey, Dad, you have a house. Why can't I have a house? I'd like to be able to explain it to him without just railing against the politicians. So I'm not quite sure what to do there.
2: No, it's such a great question. And it is the reality of life today, Ben. And I agree, just like we're having these current casual conversations about how to spend money, how to manage money, I do think we need to open our kids up to the reality. We're living in a different time. Home ownership might not be the best route for our kids when they're of age. Who knows? Maybe things will change. But I do think, and you said this when you started the show, it's important to have these real conversations with them. Here's what things look like. Here's what it costs to own a home today. Yeah. Even if they don't understand conceptually, like how much that really is, here's the numbers. I think it is important to bring them into reality because if we don't, we're just literally allowing them to grow and have this financial bias that's going to be more detrimental to them in the future.
1: Yeah. I want them to learn from my mistakes, and that's why I want to be honest with them about them. If I sugarcoat them, then they're going to think everything's fine. And we're getting out of that spot now, which is a good thing. I'm coming out a changed person in terms of taking control of my personal finances. I can promise you that, Vanessa. I'm going to be taking a lot more control than I used to. I just assumed stuff would get done that didn't get done. But anyway, I want to thank you very much for joining us, and I hope you.

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7: 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Today, increasing cloudiness this afternoon. Southeast wind at 30, gusting to 50 with a high of 21. Tonight, cloudy. A few showers. Southeast wind at 20, gusting to 40 with a low of 9. Tomorrow, a few showers ending in the morning, then clearing with a high of 17. On Sunday, sunny and a high of 27. Right now, it's 21 at 680 CJOB.

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1: Nieces and nephews are the eldest ones. My sister's kids are four of the most stand-up, incredible individuals I have ever had the pleasure of knowing. And the fact I'm related to them, I feel very lucky. And the two sons played and still play hockey at a very high level. And at its best, organized sport allows a child to become one of the best versions of themselves. If done properly and if the lessons are imparted properly, you can learn to work as a team. You can learn to communicate. You can learn discipline. You can learn leadership. You can learn how to fail, how to lose, and how to pick yourself back up. These are all things that are intrinsic to sport.

0: sport. And if we impart those lessons well, those lessons can become part of the kid who becomes the man or the woman. And that man and woman are better for it. And by extension, we all are. And so I'm very happy to have with us today the two co-founders of the Her Sports Fest, which is a celebration of girls in sports. And so please welcome to the show Carolyn Jeffs and Sherry Lamb. Hi, guys.
1: Hi. And thanks for having us.
0: Yeah, and thank you so much for being here. So tell me, why did you guys found the Her Sports Fest? Carolyn, we'll start with you.
1: Well, actually, it's a good question to start with Sherry.
0: All right.
1: Sherry's idea. So, Sherry, why don't you tell the origin story?
2: So, quite a while ago, I woke up one morning and I had this vision of the event, and I could just see the whole thing so clearly, and thought, why isn't there, you know, an opportunity for girls and women in a really positive, supportive, encouraging environment to try new sports and to celebrate, promote, and support girls and women in sports? And when I had that idea and it wouldn't let go of me, I called my friend Carolyn and said, what are we both passionate about? And without missing a beat, she said women's sport. Mm-hmm. And from there, it's grown into the festival that's starting tonight.
0: So if people show up today, if I showed up with my daughter, for example, tonight, what am I in for?
1: Well, tonight is our Strong Her Night Out, which is a 19-plus event. So we welcome you and your daughter tomorrow, Saturday and Sunday, which is our all ages.
0: Gotcha.
1: But all three of the days kind of mimic each other in that they have the try it, the find it, the learn it, and the amp it. So the try it is where you can just come for fun, participation, interact with 15 different sports that you can check out. Find it, you can find organizations or vendors. Our learn it is kind of like our chalk talk spend, like where you go sort of behind the scenes a little bit, learn a little bit about sport, and we also have ask an athletes. Mm-hmm. And then our amp it is all about social community celebration. So we've got a lot of just fun activities set up there. So NFL Canada is there.
0: Oh, wow.
1: Toronto Scepters will be there. AFC Toronto is there. City of Toronto's there. But the list goes on. And we have our live DJ there too. So there's a lot to be happening up at the hangar, which is all indoors, because in Toronto, it doesn't look like a great weekend.
0: Sherry, was the Her Sports Fest, I mean, you had a vision for it, but was that vision a reaction to, I don't know, you looked at the lay of the land and you said we can do this better, or there's a problem that we're trying to solve for?
2: I think it's not about doing it better. I think there hasn't really been anything like this before when we've done our research. I think there's been a lot of great movement at the professional level, and we're, you know, thrilled when you think about three Toronto women's professional sports teams. You think about women's tennis and women's golf and all that's happening, but we want to move the needle at the grassroots level.
0: Yeah.
2: So I think it's also about, you know, the girls dropping out of sports, women dropping out of sports. So, you know, when we sort of looked at the whole piece of it, we did think there was a gap because, you know, most of us didn't have these opportunities growing up. I'm really excited to try, you know, myself to try biathlon and, you know, a lot of these sports that are coming, sailing, yeah, and golf and football. And, you know, we didn't have these opportunities. So the idea is really for both the, you know, the girls tomorrow and Sunday and for women tonight to come and fully experience the festival.
0: So you're saying that there is a downward trend in terms of youth participation in sport. To what do you attribute it? Is it smartphone culture? It feels to me that would be a big driver.
1: There's a lot of research out there and about what it is, and I think why. In particular, girls, like, you know, after COVID, girls didn't come back to sport at the same level that boys came back to it. And, you know, there's a number of research that's out there that can speak to it. What we are focused on and what we sort of saw and how we could, you know, you can't solve everything. So what can you do? And I think for Her Sports Fest, what we saw was, let's just create a fun, inclusive, no judgment, like, let's just participate rather than focus maybe on the wins and the medals and competition.
0: Yeah.
1: This is really just about having fun, trying something out, see if it sticks.
0: Sure.
1: And I would say that even if it doesn't stick, you've come out and you've tried new things, which I heard you at the beginning saying just trying something new can be good for us, right?
0: Yeah.
1: It gives us confidence just to try.
0: Yeah, you try something new and next thing you know, you're not in the place you were. But it's by the very definition, I'm trying something new and now I'm finding myself in a different location with a different perspective. Do you,
1: exactly.
0: Carolyn, Sherry, what are your experiences with in organized sport? And do you have kids or family members that have either had good experiences or bad that you're trying to maybe improve it for the next round of girls out there?
2: I always say, Ben, that I was never the best athlete growing up, but I mean, sports has given me so much over my lifetime, whether it was growing up or even as an adult. I've tried a number of different sports and stayed with some of them as an adult. And that's been, you know, such a great experience. I think if you speak to almost anybody, they'll say they have had a good experience and a bad experience in sport. So, you know, for me, it's really, as Carolyn said, it's about participation. It's about finding the sport that you like at the level that you're at. It doesn't need to be elite, you know, and super performance driven. It's really about participation and the things that we get from that, the mental, the physical, the social benefits, and the sense of community. That's huge.
0: I think we can't discount how important it is to learn how to lose. For years, we never let anybody lose. And I do not think that served anybody. I don't think we were protecting feelings over building strong, resilient kids into strong, resilient people. How would you determine success for this inaugural Sports Fest?
1: I would say for success, I feel that we've had success without even kicking it off yet. And it's because over the last 15 months when we've been developing this, the amount of collaboration with other organizations, with other leaders, whether it be in the sport or not in the sport industry, I think that's been a great success. There's a lot of support from many, many different people. And, if you have to talk to this person or you should connect with this person. And I would say that is a success because I think it just shows that on a whole that we are really supporting girls and women in sport. Yeah. And I think that in itself has demonstrated success.
0: Yeah, now, I've got to jump in right there because you just said, it begs this final question that this is, girls, we've seen stories about trans kids competing against girls in the news, especially in the States. But this is for biological girls. Yes?
1: No, not at all. This is an inclusive event.
0: Oh, I didn't know
1: that. This is an inclusive event. So this is for anybody.
0: Okay. Did not know that.
1: Yep. Of course. I think the history of women's sports is inclusivity.
0: Yeah.
1: And we at Her Sports Fest absolutely are inclusive to all to come. We're focused on, girls and women to make a safe space. But if you're going to come with your son, hey, that's okay too. Yeah. If you want to come with a non-binary child, that's amazing as well. So we're inclusive to
0: all. Fantastic. Please let me know if people have heard this and they want to join you, how can they get involved?
1: They can come out at the hangar. 10 to 4, Saturday and Sunday, hersportsfest.ca, and you can buy your tickets there or buy your tickets at the door.
0: Thank you, guys. Have a wonderful weekend. I wish you the very best of luck with this inaugural.
2: Thank you so much for having us.
0: And thank you, Edmonton, for joining us on this whirlwind week. We will see you next week. And coming up, we are talking about the election in Los Angeles and how the villain could become the hero.
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21: Good afternoon, I'm Navi Ball. One man is dead after a shooting near Inkster and McGregor on Victoria Day. WPS was called to Bannerman Avenue Monday night, where they found two men in their early 20s with gunshot wounds. Both victims were taken to hospital in critical condition, with one man succumbing to his injuries while the other was upgraded to stable. A suspect, also in his early 20s, was arrested yesterday after the homicide unit took over the investigation. The accused was charged with second-degree murder, aggravated assault, as well as a number of weapons-related offenses. Meanwhile, kids at a Headingley daycare are disappointed after their play structure was stolen overnight. Guiding Minds Montessori School owner Angie Izzard was shocked to see the massive structure, which was bolted to the ground, had disappeared when she opened the daycare this morning. She adds the kids are not happy about this predicament.
22: A lot of the kids are saying, who would take our play structure? Was it a bad guy? Some of them are very upset because that was their play structure. That's where they go out to play.
21: RCMP Sergeant Paul Manag shares the latest from their investigation.
23: The information I have right now is officers are following up on potential photos of a suspect vehicle. So hopefully we will get something that we can share to the public. And I would think from the area it's stolen, someone will have seen something.
21: Izzard says a GoFundMe to replace the play structure is being set up by some of the families whose kids go to her daycare. In other national news, Albertans are embracing to go to the polls in October on whether to hold a binding referendum at a future date on quitting Canada. Alberta's opposition NDP leader Naheed Nenshi says Premier Danielle Smith is gaslighting Albertans. Nenshi adds Smith's referendum will be economically destabilizing and socially divisive, and its multiple choice question doesn't represent the will of the people who signed petitions one way or the other.
0: It treats Albertans like they're idiots, and Albertans are not idiots. And that's going to be this premier's downfall, that she thinks she's smarter than everyone else. But I also want to say to the folks who stood in the freezing cold getting separatist signatures, I would be so angry if I were you right now. You were being used as pawns.
21: Smith says it's important that the hundreds of thousands of Albertans who signed their names be heard on the issue, and she will fight for the country while granting a voice to those who no longer feel Canada works for them. And finally, Portage Avenue will be down to one lane in each direction for over a week starting Monday. Eastbound lanes between Kennedy and Carlton Street will be closed until June 9th for sewer work. Meanwhile, all but one westbound lane between Gary and Smith will remain closed until June 5th. You can expect delays on your commute. 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
21: Increasing cloud this afternoon with a southeast wind at 30 gusting to 50, a high of 21. Then tonight, cloudy with a few showers, a southeast wind at 20 gusting to 40, a low of 9. Tomorrow, a few showers ending in the morning, then clearing skies, a high of 17. Right now, it's 21 degrees at 680 CJOB.

0: In a previous life, I was an entertainment journalist, quote unquote, and I did a lot of traveling down to Los Angeles. Someone asked a guy why he robbed a bank. He goes, that's where the money is. I went down to Hollywood. That's where the stars are. That's where the movies are made. And so I spent a lot of time in Los Angeles. And I was there when they started revitalizing downtown. Because what L.A. is typically called, it's a city made up of disconnected neighborhoods. And there really wasn't anything to do in downtown Los Angeles until they built the Opera House, the Disney Opera House, right? And an absolutely gorgeous building. And then they started redeveloping. That's where they put the Staples Center. And that's where they put the Nokia Live Center and this whole entertainment district. And then business and life started coming back and people started moving downtown. Big loft spaces and artists and Koreatown. And it was really quite wonderful to go back every couple of weeks and feel that they were building towards something. Well, now fast forward to 2026, and the state of disrepair in that once great and glorious city. And the cherry on top was the Palisade fires, where thousands of homes were left to burn because of mismanagement by the city, where there was no water. There were no reservoirs ready. There was no the firefighters did not have the resources that they needed, and now we have a very interesting race. I'll give it. This is me speaking as a tourist. Listen to Harvey Levin, the founder of TMZ, who is a Los Angelino. This is why there's a race. Listen to his description of what happened to that once explosive and positive and ascendant downtown.
1: I have seen this city just fall apart, you know, over the last, I don't know, 8-9 years, but especially the last 4 years, that, you know, the homeless problem is out of control in this city. I've been chased by people, a guy with a hammer, walking out of my gym. He chased me with a hammer. I had a mentally ill woman, a homeless woman, take a boulder and trash my car. And, you know, the fires have been an absolute outrage in the city. This did have to happen.
0: Yeah, it did not have to happen. This and look, when we look at cities like Toronto and we see what's happening in Vancouver and more broadly in British Columbia, when you look at Canada and some of the problems that we have gotten in our own way. We have allowed ideologues to dominate the political discourse, and facts be damned. They try something, and even in the face of that thing failing, they press on. And that the same thing has happened in Los Angeles. And one of the people whose homes got burnt down was Spencer Pratt. Now, you may not remember him, but Spencer Pratt was, at a time, one of the biggest stars on television. He was on a reality show called The Hills, and he played the alpha villain. He was built and bred to be hated, and he relished it and he leveraged it. And he sort of fell off after a while when the show ended, and he sort of became a little bit of a joke because he was buying crystals and all sorts of nonsense. And then his house burnt down. And then his house burnt down and he got mad. He got mad, he got educated, and he mobilized. And now he is running second to the mayor in this heated race. Karen Bass is the mayor. Spencer Pratt is running right behind her. She's at 30%. He's at 22%.
2: And he is gaining.
0: And one of the reasons he's gaining is because there is no one in politics, LA local politics, no one in any politics doing what he is doing on social media. And for those who poo-poo that and say, oh my God, well, there's so much more to being a politician than social media. Sure. But if you're a candidate, if you have the upper hand on social media, you're ahead of the game. He has connected on social media in a way no one has. And so before I play this next one for you, this is how good he is. So he's living, his house has not been rebuilt. He's living in an Airstream trailer, right? And Karen Bass, who is his opponent, her people start circulating the story that he was lying, that he wasn't living in his Airstream. He was actually living at the Bel Air Hotel, which is one of the most beautiful hotels, iconic Beverly Hills hotels. And And he pointed out, he went on TV and he pointed out that that's in fact not true. But rather than just leave it there, he made an ad. Let's listen to the ad.

0: living in Bel Air.
1: Yeah, and that's just the tip of the iceberg. There are fans of his that are building AI commercials where he's Batman and Karen Bass is the Joker, and stuff is happening behind the scenes with Gavin Newsom, the governor, and it's effective stuff. It's effective stuff. Now let's go to the mayor herself, Karen Bass. Could be Olivia Chow, could be Karen Bass. They all speak the same language. Let's listen to her explaining why she deserves a second term.
0: But I think that I deserve a second term, and I'm going to fight for that because we have made significant progress in a variety of areas. For example, homelessness was going up year after year, and under my watch, it is the first time we've had a decrease in street homelessness.
1: Yeah, that doesn't change the fact, Karen Bass, that roughly 100,000 people are living on the streets. It is the largest homeless population in America. So just because it's gone down doesn't mean it is anywhere lower than the high created under Karen Bass. This is what we're witnessing in Los Angeles, is a fight between the extreme left and the logical right. And you want to hear extreme left? Listen to Karen Bass explaining, touting dental care for homeless meth users.
0: How many people who are unhoused that you meet have no teeth at all? They don't have teeth. Why? Because meth rots your teeth. You can't succeed without teeth. So there needs to be comprehensive health care provided to people.
1: Are you effing kidding me? They don't have teeth because of meth, so we got to give them teeth or they're not going to succeed. Karen Bass, get them off meth. Get them off meth.
2: Yeah, I don't think that's how it works.
1: No, this is the left. This is the nonsense of the left. Why get them off meth when we can create a whole new government program for dental care? Because that's why they are homeless. It's not the meth. It's the fact that the meth rotted their teeth.
2: Yeah, I think the whole meth plan,
1: yeah,
2: that'll definitely get people out of the tents.
1: Yeah, yeah. Well, and a reminder, during the Palisades fires, she was in Africa. And when the fires happened, she didn't drop everything and get on a plane. She took a few days to get back. And apparently, according to Spencer Pratt, her number two, who was in charge, he was in jail because he had called in a bomb threat to a municipal building. And someone asked him once, he's like, why are you, why should you be a mayor? You were a reality star. He goes, yeah, but you know, when I was a reality star, you know what Karen Bass was doing? She was in Cuba. She was in Cuba learning about communism. So I don't know about you, but I'd take a villain on television over a villain in real life any day of the week. He's sharp, he's quick, and he's common sense. And as I said, he's at 22%. He's up 10%. Karen Bass is 30, but 40% of Los Angelinos identify as undecided. Let's listen to Spencer Pratt about who likes him and who's in on his side.
3: I am the angry taxpayer. You can be a Democrat and love me. You can be a Republican and love me. The only people that don't love me are communists and socialists, and I don't want them to love me.
1: See, look, like, and
2: that's so simply. Yeah,
1: and they're trying to tar him and feather him as MAGA. But we're getting to the point where, might as well call him a racist, a misogynist, a colonial settler, whatever you want. It's not sticking right now. As of right now, we have a real race in Los Angeles, and we'll keep you posted on that. All right, when we come back, I've got something to say. I got something to say about the CBC. They ran the table this week. We thought they maybe give them a day off. They've had terrible news. No. They said, CBC News said, hold my beer.
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16: 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Today, increasing cloudiness this afternoon, southeast wind at 30, gusting to 50, with a high of 21 tonight. Cloudy, a few showers, southeast wind at 20, gusting to 40, with a low of 9. Tomorrow, a few showers ending early in the morning, then clearing with a high of 17. And on Sunday, sunny, with a high of 27. Right now, it's 21 at 680 CJOB.
1: And vote for this team. We have a different perspective, and we're pursuing different policies than the old government. But this is the team to get it done. And I thought to myself, well, that's going to be really interesting. How is he going to manage this caucus? Because he's got a radical left-wing environmental wing that was very happy with a lot of the stuff that Trudeau did. And at some point, the rubber is going to meet the road and push is going to come to shove. And what's going to happen when we start digging? We already know that Stephen Guilbeault stepped outside of cabinet. He didn't want nothing to do with it. And he's been critical of the government. Okay, so what happens with the rest of them? Well, now we're seeing the CBC is reporting that there is a letter that was written by 14 members of that caucus expressing displeasure with this priority of the government. 14. Now, that's close to 10% of the caucus. And it's that's a big deal because we're 1 year in. We got three more years here. And we haven't even started building the pipeline. And so the problem is they requested anonymity from CBC and the CBC gave it to them. We have elected officials who are elected as part of this government, and they have expressed that they do not like the policy that they were elected to put forth, and we don't know who they are. That's the job of the prime minister. I'm sorry. The job of the prime minister is to deal with this internal issue. Is this a big issue or is it a small issue? Will he be able to wrest control, bring them on side, and then shepherd forth his agenda with his caucus voting for that thing or not? This could be, I'm not suggesting it is, it could be the beginning of the disintegration of this coalition. We've seen coalitions break down before, but we won't know because we can't go out and go interview these 14 people to ask them their perspective, to challenge them. We don't know who they are. So what has the CBC done? They've run cover for this government. They have taken the pressure off this government. They are obfuscating and they are impeding our ability to learn about a mini civil war. It's mini right now within the Liberal caucus. This prime minister said, I can do this. I can do what the country needs with this team. This team said, we are going to follow you, Mr. Carney. 1 year in, 14 of them are saying, we don't like this. It's the job of the prime minister, not the CBC, to manage caucus. And you are depriving, the CBC is depriving us of being able to to ask questions and get answers. Because we don't know who these 14 people are. That is a fundamental problem that I have. The CBC is carrying water for this government. And that in and of itself is a problem. But the cherry on top is zoom out a little bit. Zoom out to the rumors of the floor crossings. Remember? Oh, there could be as many as. They were salivating, foaming at the mouth with these stories and rumors of Pierre Poilievre not being able to control his caucus. What did it signal for his leadership? A party that doesn't control the levers of power, mind you. They were throwing kerosene on the fire. They were helping those cracks grow. They were helping that his coalition within his party, they were helping to weaken it. Oh, we could hear as many as 50 are going to be crossing the floor to the Liberals. So they had no problem. So spreading rumors to allow for weakness to take hold in that caucus. But the second there's an actual sign of real breakage in the government, the party that does affect your life in a meaningful way with everything they do. Oh, now we have to be judicious. They don't want their names out there. They want to deal with this internally. They signed their names to a document. It is not your job to hide their identities. And they are not confidential informants. They are not confidential sources to the CBC. They are elected by you and by me. They are paid by you and by me. And they got elected to do something, and now they say they're not comfortable doing it. It is accountability that I am seeking here. And I'm also seeking the CBC to stop treating one party one way and the other the other. This prime minister has a problem. It is a problem that he wanted. He wanted this group at this moment to solve the problems in front of him. 14 of them are saying they don't want to play ball this way. And I think I'd like to know, is this a tempest in a teapot, or is this the sign of a fracture that could break the coalition of this government? I think it's an important question to ask. I think it's an important question to have answered. But we can't do that because the CBC is running interference and helping this prime minister manage his own caucus. This is gross. This is not journalism. This is activism. And again, like, they may have a very good reason for this. They may be able to reverse engineer a justification due to a policy that they have on the books. But the fact that I've been able to craft this narrative means they have put themselves in this position. The fact that I have to ask myself, are they running interference for the government? Means they've done something that calls into question their impartiality. This is, I'm tired of this stuff. I'm tired. I'm not out there. I don't wake up every day and say, what can I scream about the CBC today? They're the ones who do this to themselves. They are the ones who give $5 million to a group to go out and beat up on veterans and members of the RCMP and people who just want evidence that 215 people died before we start tarring and feathering everybody for deaths that may or may not have happened. That was gross. And the people at the CBC thought they did nothing wrong to the tune of willing to put $5 million towards that opera of folly. That was a terrible idea and was going to be a terrible TV show. And now on the news side, the news was actually spared this week. I was actually upholding them as like, hey, you guys have a reputation that you have to defend. So go off and go make sure that these guys are held to account because you have a reputation. Well, what are you doing with your reputation? You are gleefully talking about rumors of people leaving the Conservative Party as if it's freaking Christmas Day. Every day there's more rumors and we can't wait to share them with you. Now you have 14 people who signed a document telling you they are not happy with the direction of the government and you're not telling us who they are? You don't have a problem with that? And if you're listening to this and you're thinking that I'm making this, I'm somehow gerrymandering a problem, then you have to ask yourself, why aren't you outraged by this? This is your government. And if this coalition breaks, the government falls. That's the worst case scenario for this government. And I kind of want to know where we're at on that, you know, on that roadmap. And I can't do that if I can't talk to those people. Oh, jeez. And I'm not even a freaking journalist and I know this. All right, that's all I got to say about that. When we come back, it's our Friday fight with Chris Chapin and Ashley Waters. We're going to go around the horn on all the big news stories of the day. This is the Ben Mulroney Show.
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23: Global news at 3:30, I'm Navi Ball. Starting with a traffic note, as Cavalier Drive in West Winnipeg is closed between Hamilton and Ness because of a crash. Police are asking drivers to avoid the area and expect that stretch of Cavalier to be closed for a while. Now, Winnipeg police are investigating two separate stabbings in the city. Cops say the first stabbing happened Wednesday at about 5 p.m. when a 16-year-old boy was sent to hospital in stable condition. They add he was attacked by a group of people. The second stabbing happened about 5 hours later, where a 19-year-old was attacked. Police say he was also sent to hospital in stable condition and may have been attacked by a group of people as well. In national news, Canada has no confirmed cases of Ebola after an Ontario patient tested negative for the virus. Canada's top doctor says the risk of the virus affecting people in Canada remains low, noting the patient was tested as a precaution after returning from Ethiopia and having symptoms consistent with Ebola. Canada has started new screening measures at the border that includes more staff at common points of entry and screening questions about where people have traveled and if they have symptoms. Quarantine officers will also be at the border to assess incoming travelers who are flagged in the screening process. Global News Time is 3:31.
24: Good afternoon with your traffic. I'm Dev Oza. Just a quick reminder that Cavalier Drive is closed in both directions from Hamilton to Ness due to a collision. Dougald is also closed in both directions from Dawson to Bennett as work continues over there. Southbound Keniston is starting to back up near Lindenwood. You can expect a slowdown on southbound Osborne as you get closer to Confusion Corner. And over on northbound Pembina, we do have delays headed to Confusion Corner. 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
1: Party lines on the news forum. Ashley, welcome back.
25: Happy Friday.
1: Happy Friday. And I do hope Chris Chapin is going to be joining. There he is, Chris Chapin. How are you, my friend?
26: How are you doing, Ben?
1: I'm good. Political commentator, managing principal of Upstream Strategy. Guys, I want to start. I just did a rant. I don't know if you heard it. I did a rant. I have a real problem with the CBC not giving us the names of the 14 MPs within the Liberal caucus who have a problem with the MOU signed between Alberta and the federal government. I think this is a real problem. I would like to be able to interview those people. What are your problems? Can you find a way back? Is there something that the government could give you that would allow you to then do what you got elected to do, which is shepherd forth Mark Carney's vision? And if not, does it signal a rift within the party that if left unfixed, could disintegrate the coalition that Mark Carney has? I think it's an important thing. Ashley, let's start with you. What are your thoughts? Am I making too big of a deal out of this?
25: I think it's good there's anonymity, like, for their names not to be listed, because I think it's a call to action. And I don't think there needs to be drama around it, right? Like, if all of a sudden we have certain MPs speaking out against climate policy in this case, right? Then all of a sudden we're going to have reporters sticking on, well, are you going to support certain votes? Does this majority that he just got, right? Is that in jeopardy in some way, shape, or form?
1: But Ashley, how is that the responsibility of the CBC? Why should they care about that? It's news. They're accountable to the people. We should know where their heads are at. It feels to me that is a justification for the CBC to be able to run interference and protect the prime minister and protect his majority.
25: But I think it's more their sources.
1: They're not confidential sources. They are MPs who sign their names to a letter.
25: But that's how they got the letter, whoever their source is, right? So if they don't want to say these are the names attached because they would know that's who did the leak, right? They're bringing this up because they think that it's important to address, to say, you know, there's at least 14 people that aren't, you know, towing the line and just going along because they have a problem with how we're advancing through pipelines or certain bills being brought in up that maybe they don't necessarily agree with.
1: Chris, the way I see this is the prime minister took control of a caucus that was not his, that had extremely left-leaning environmental radicals in it. And despite that, he said, I can get this country where it needs to be with this team. And we are now seeing 1 year into a four-year mandate. This is a hurdle. I'm not saying you can't get over it, but it's a hurdle. I don't see why the CBC has any business doing caucus management for this man.
2: Well, I mean, Ben, I think my first thought when I saw this story this morning was I wonder what the odds are that the PMO handed the letter to the CBC, yeah. Because I think the timing of this letter coming out looks tremendous for the prime minister because it gives him some cover. I mean, the day after, you know, Danielle Smith's address, and I'm sure we're going to get to that later on this show, about how they're going to allow a referendum-like question on the Alberta, or, you know, a separation-like question on the Alberta referendum this fall. And he's actively, obviously, trying to do things like promising a pipeline to Alberta to make sure our country stays as one. The fact that this letter anonymously gets leaked to the CBC where there's 14 signatories, but the CBC won't mention who one of them are, seems a little rich to me. And I mean, having worked in politics and having leaked things before, usually there's a quid pro quo, you know, with your reporter. And this one screams the PMO handed it to the CBC just to get this story out there.
1: Yeah, listen, again, if you zoom out and you compare how they were, it was a practical fever dream for the CBC talking about all the rumors of all the floor crossers. I mean, that was they played the exact opposite role in terms of caucus management for the Conservatives back then that they are playing right now for the Liberals. But it's one rule for thee, one rule for me. All right, let's move on. Well, let's move on to that story, Chris. The Alberta is going to have this vote on whether to hold a binding separation referendum. So explain this to me, because I'm a supporter of Danielle Smith. I've liked what she's said. I'm trying to figure out. I mean, sometimes saying something and behaving, if you behave a certain way, then saying something creates a disconnect. Make this make sense to me.
2: Well, I think we talked about this last week, Ben. To me, I'm not sure how much of a choice Danielle Smith has in this matter. There are hundreds of thousands of Albertans that want to see this question be asked, and I'm not sure what the harm is of putting it to the people. I don't think it's anywhere close to being remotely successful. And if that quells this movement for a while, I think that's a good thing. I don't think it's going to go through. I want to see Alberta remain a, you know, united part of this country. But I think if we look at Quebec and the efforts at times through our history that we put to avoid letting them ask that question, I mean, we still have the Parti Québécois and the Bloc Québécois in Quebec that still want to see Quebec separate. And I think what bothers me the most is we don't seem to make that big of a deal that those separatist parties still exist in the strength they do in Quebec, but the rest of Canada, especially here in Ontario, whether it's Toronto or Ottawa, seem outraged that Alberta would be frustrated with Ottawa. And Alberta would be frustrated with the rest of the country when, you know, the Parti Québécois is still leading in the polls in Quebec and very well likely may form the next majority government, who have explicitly said to the people of Quebec, the first thing we will do is put forward a separatist, you know, a separation movement.
1: Yeah, well, if they're leading, it's within the margin of error, and it looks like they'd be leading to a minority government. If that were the case, I don't see how the PQ can do anything on a referendum with a minority in the Assemblée nationale. But Ashley, I got to ask, do you see things the same way? Because I get it. Like last week, I was of that opinion, but it just feels like. It feels like the government is plowing the road just a little too much for those hundreds of thousands of people that want a referendum, making it just a little too easy. Not easy, but just making their lives a little easier.
25: Right. Like, and I think it's less about immediate separation, more about a warning shot to Ottawa. Yeah. Like Western alienation has been building for years, and whether it's energy equalization or federal decision making. And so I think Danielle Smith understands that, like, even the conversation around separation creates leverage with Ottawa.
1: Yeah.
25: And so that danger is that right now Mark Carney is inheriting, you know, a country that could be regionally fractured, and we don't want that right now. Yeah. We want to be sovereign. We want to be unified. Mm-hmm. We want to come across strong, especially when we're dealing with the United States tariffs. So this right now, I think any way they can push forward, and whether that's with the MOU that was just signed. And I think that's why certain premiers are worried when you look at David Eby. And so there's a lot of spin that has to kind of happen, I would say, right now to make sure that everybody's happy. But at the same time, we do have to push forward with these energy projects, like these big projects, because how else are we going to stand on our own two feet?
1: So do you think the calculus by the premier of Alberta is, look, we're gonna do this thing, and we'll set this up, and they can ask their question. But meanwhile, I'm going to get a pipeline built. And once I do that, and once we start really sort of expanding what we can do to grow this economy, that's going to quiet these guys down. By the time that referendum comes up, their numbers are going to shrink because the pie is just going to be bigger. Chris, do you think that's what it is?
2: I think that plays a huge role in it, Ben. I think, we can't discount, and Ashley mentioned it, the amount of distrust there is in, the province of Alberta and Saskatchewan towards Ottawa over the last 10, 15 years of Liberal government, right? Like these provinces have come to loathe Ottawa and loathe the Liberal Party of Canada. And so there's a huge amount of distrust. So yes, if this leverage gets them a pipeline, gets Premier Smith that much closer, I mean, you think about the trade talks with the United States.
1: Yeah, well,
2: the government of Canada will not touch supply management
1: if our
2: country's unity depended on it. And so I think the West has learned a lesson from that, that if we threaten that unity, and especially you threaten the economic wealth of a province like Alberta to Canada's unity, that I think Ottawa has no choice but to take it seriously.
1: All right, we're going to take a quick break. When we come back, Ashley, I'm going to ask you a very simple question. What does somebody have to do in this country to get kicked out? Don't go anywhere. This is the Ben Mulrooney Show. We'll be right back from coast to coast to coast on the Chorus Radio Network.
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0: 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Greg Mackling with you on this Friday afternoon as you perhaps head out towards cottage country, or you're thinking about all the yard work you have to do this weekend. 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
7: Things are getting busier this Friday afternoon. Cavalier is closed in both directions from Hamilton to Ness because of a collision. Avoid the area if you can. In downtown, we do have a stall blocking the southbound median lane on Main just past York. Keep right to pass. Southbound Century is moving slow near Ness. If you're traveling eastbound on Nairn, expect some heavy traffic approaching La Jemodière. And over on southbound Carleton, we do have delays headed to York. Tonight's Lotomax jackpot is $10 million, and there's more. 10 chances to win $100,000. Play responsibly, 18+. That's 680 CJOB traffic. I'm Devoza.

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1: Well, yes, it is the Ben Mulrooney Show, but for the next segment, it is also Chris Chapin and Ashley Waters' show. Thanks, guys, for sticking around.
2: Thanks.
1: Ashley, I got to ask this question because there are new guidelines issued by the Immigration and Refugee Board that are essentially going to make it more convoluted and more difficult to ensure that foreign nationals who are convicted of serious criminality are going to face expedited hearings to be sent back to where they came from. And I'm struggling to understand, like, please tell me what I'm missing here. It seems like if you are here and you are not a Canadian citizen, and if you don't behave in a way befitting of a Canadian citizen, someone who respects the laws, and you have been convicted of serious criminality, haven't they done the job for us? Haven't they shown us we're not Canadian material? What is this hold up, and what is this incessant need to try to find ways to keep people here that are, I don't think it's a hot take, net negatives on society?
2: Right. And this story hits a nerve because, you know, public trust, confidence in immigration systems depends on fairness and accountability. But when people are convicted of serious crimes, like you're saying, can remain in Canada for extended periods through appeals and tribunal delays, it kind of undermines public trust. And so at the same time, Canada is a country governed by law, but we also know that the due process matters. But with this political challenge, it's almost a balancing of compassion and legal protections and public safety. And so I feel like it's important that we don't necessarily demonize

0: demonize newcomers in a certain way.
1: No, I'm demonizing criminals because they've proven to be demonstrating some pretty negative behavior. I don't want to keep them here. I don't want to house them here. I don't want to pay for it. I want them gone.
0: Yeah, and that's the thing. We have to see trials through.
1: Yeah.
0: Right. And so that is because we are Canadian. And so it's not a matter of all of a sudden, just because they were here and they committed a crime, that you can necessarily send them back, because, again, everyone's innocent until proven guilty.
1: Yeah. But once they are proven guilty, bye bye. Right. Chris, what is it like? I mean, these are new guidelines. 2026, 2023, 2024, 2025, all evidence of we need to fix the system. And the refugee board says, you know what? Hold on. We're actually going to reverse course, and we are going to find a way to allow these bad seeds, bad apples, to stick around longer. We're going to make it harder to kick them out.
2: Yeah, I couldn't agree more, Ben. I think what frustrates me the most, or certainly up there, is it's once again a decision out of Ottawa that's being made by an unelected board.
1: Yeah. Yeah.
2: You know, and there isn't political decision making, and there's not political leadership or accountability here.
1: Yeah.
2: I think if this was a debate in the House of Commons, I think it'd be a lot more black and white in terms of what we need to do. But instead, the buck's passed to the Immigration and Refugee Board to make these decisions and make these guidelines. And then the rest of us sit around and to Ashley's point, start to question our immigration system that much more.
1: Yeah.
2: And you know, if these people have convicted crimes, I don't think there's a Canadian, you know, whether they've, you know, lived here for generations or a new Canadian that's gotten immigration and citizenship in this country that thinks a criminal should be able to stay here. No. And delay and delay and delay. And God knows we have created a system that you can find as many delays in our criminal justice system as you want. And it, for a lot of these people, why wouldn't you try to exercise those opportunities? Because it means not having to go back where you came from.
1: Yeah. But I've said this before, if you really don't want to go back to where you came from, then you should be the greatest example of a newcomer to Canada. Like, you know what's waiting for you if you run afoul of the rules, if you break the
2: law. Absolutely.
1: So like, we've got to have the courage of our convictions. Like, we know how bad it is over there, and you still committed those crimes? Off you go. Thank you. Goodbye. We don't need you. We don't want you. But also, not to forget, Ashley, we don't have the capacity. We don't have the bandwidth. We don't have the budget to take care of these people. I would love to say we have the budget to take care of the best that we bring in, but we've even broken our word to them. This is what I thought Mark Carney was going to come in and do and say, you know what? Some of that stuff that happened before I got here was boneheaded, and I'm not doing that. I'm a numbers guy. These numbers don't work. And so here's what we're going to do. And I'm not seeing enough of that.
0: Yeah, and federally, you know, their hands are kind of tied provincially, right? When we're looking at the court system. And so in each province, we know that it's overrun, you know, with our jails and with certain court dates being delayed or thrown out just because there aren't judges to actually preside over them. So, yeah, it's a bigger issue at hand for sure.
1: Okay, in our final few minutes here, I want to change the tone. Instead, I want to look at sort of, our imminent trade negotiations with the Americans. And how the CRTC seemed to come in and say, you know what, it's been quiet for too long here. Well, let's give Donald Trump something to complain about. Let's throw him a bone. And the CRTC came out and said 15% of the top line revenue of American streamers in Canada has to go into a fund to support Canadian content. Off the top, this isn't their profits. This is their revenues. And so they've essentially tripled what they said they were going to do. There is no way that anybody, if people thought, Chris, that the Ronald Reagan commercial was a bad idea, now do this.
2: I mean, Ben, I just talked about, you know, the Immigration Refugee Board making these kind of decisions. Now you hand it over to the CRTC as a regulator that's unelected and unaccountable, making such a ridiculous, coming up with such a ridiculous position. I mean, you think back to the digital sales tax and how important that was in our trade negotiations. And we just walked away from it because we understood that this was such a massive
1: impact. It was an albatross around
2: on American
1: neck.
2: Companies.
1: Yeah.
2: It literally an albatross. And now we've had the CRTC just come in and say, we're going to tax 15% of Netflix's revenues.
1: Yeah.
2: We're going to tax 15% of Amazon Prime's revenue. You know, that Jeff Bezos doesn't have a direct line to the White House and isn't going to call the president and say, what the heck is Canada doing?
1: Yeah.
2: And Mark Zuckerberg and all these guys aren't going to do the exact same thing.
1: Yeah.
2: And if the core concept of it made sense and it felt like it was that important for Canadians, I could support it. But it simply isn't. Like, there's no rationale for the size and the scale of this, you know, to triple it from 5%, which they were already being taken to court for.
1: Yeah.
2: But to go to 15% is just utterly absurd.
1: Yeah.
2: And, you know, to your point, yeah, if we thought the Reagan ad pissed off the Americans, wait until they react to this.
1: Yeah. Ashley, this is, I'll go back to Mark Carney. Like, I believe he sees stuff like this and says, what's going on here? Like, we're trying to run a country here, and we got clowns dropping bombs that I'm going to have to deal with. CRTC doesn't have to go to the White House. CRTC doesn't have to negotiate a trade deal. I wish that I could get behind him a lot more if he would go and like you do with a dog that keeps pissing on the couch. You wrap him over the nose with a newspaper. They got to start doing that with these guys. Come on.
0: But maybe this is more of that irritant, right? Like, we're seeing crazy stories come out the U.S. left, right, and center. Maybe this is something that this is a lever that they feel like they can pull on, right? In order to get more money, in order to try to get more money this way towards us as Canadians. I'm not saying that it's going to work. I know that, you know, maybe they're just throwing that dart at the board, hoping that it gets hit. I don't know in this case. But yeah, it would have been great in our trade negotiations if we were able to do the digital service tax, like things like that. I think when we first went at the U.S. with negotiations, we felt like we were playing nice and we were kind of going along, but that should have been a sticking point, right? Yeah. It's hindsight, because we can say that now. And I think because they're taking a harder line, and we are looking elsewhere and not just looking to the U.S. And bringing other powers into the fold with us to push forward. So yeah, this one is a head scratcher, though.
1: Yeah, and look, when the digital services tax got wiped off the map, I was surprised that we didn't try to leverage it to get a concession from the Americans, and they still got pissed with us. So this, it's just, again, like, we got to be walking in lockstep. Like, we've got to be note perfect. We got to be smarter than the Americans. We got to be more efficient than the Americans, or we're going to get eaten for lunch. And if our CRTC is saying dumb stuff like this on the eve of renegotiations, when we saw what happened to that digital services tax, I don't know what hope we've got going into the negotiations. But I'll remain optimistic. Ashley, thank you. Chris, thank you. I hope you guys had great weeks. I hope you have even better weekends.
0: Thanks,
2: you too, guys.
1: And thank you so much. As a reminder, if you want more BMS, we put out a podcast every day. And you can find more content on X, on Instagram, and on YouTube.
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11: The head of the Canadian Chamber of Commerce is warning that the uncertainty around Alberta's future role in the country brings risks for investor confidence, economic growth, and Canada's global competitiveness. And the Motion Picture Association says new streaming revenue rules in Canada triple the cost for U.S. streaming services. A former federal spending watchdog says he's still not convinced by the Prime Minister's explanation of why Ottawa has not been fiscally transparent with its math to meet the new NATO spending commitments. Taking a look at the markets, the S&P TSX index was up 61 points. In New York, the Dow Jones was up 294 points. Our dollar traded for 72.42 cents U.S. compared with 72.55 cents yesterday. Crude oil was up 25 cents U.S. at $96.60 per barrel. And gold was down $19.30 U.S. at $4,523 an ounce. From the Canadian Press Business Desk, I'm Diana Mussina.
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23: I'm Lorraine McNabb, in for Richard Cloutier this week. Can we not have nice things? I'll explain why I'm asking that question in the minutes ahead. And why are some so-called experts touting the virtues of nicotine? Yes, I said nicotine. We'll have that chat after 5 o'clock. Plus, your say on Alberta getting its say on separation. But first, here's Navi Ball with your top stories.
24: Thanks, Loren. We're going to start off with a traffic note here as Cavalier Drive in West Winnipeg is closed between Hamilton and Ness because of a crash. Police are asking drivers to avoid that area and expect that stretch of Cavalier to be closed for a while. Now, shock and disappointment this morning at a daycare in Headingley, which had its massive outdoor play structure stolen overnight. Owner of the Guiding Minds Montessori School, Angie Izzard, discovered the disappearance this morning.
25: I opened the school at 6:45. I was running something out to the garbage, and my husband and I noticed somebody rammed into our fence. And then I'm like, oh my gosh, our play structure has been cut down and is gone. How could someone steal a massive wooden play structure that was bolted to the ground?
24: Izzard says kids at the daycare are upset the play structure is gone. Meanwhile, RCMP Sergeant Meneg notes this was a sizable structure.
26: This is not, you know, a really small structure. This is something that someone needed some time and some equipment to use to dismantle it.
24: Izzard says parents of the kids are starting a fundraiser to buy a new play structure for the daycare. A slew of charges have been laid in a homicide investigation in the northern part of the city. Global's Ross Levitan shares those details.
27: On Monday, police say they responded to a gun call on Bannerman Avenue near Inkster and McGregor, where they found two men with gunshot wounds. Both victims were taken to hospital in critical condition, with one man dying of his injuries while the other was upgraded to stable. The homicide unit took over the investigation and arrested a suspect yesterday. The accused faces a second-degree murder charge, among other offenses. Ross Levitan, Global News.
24: Just outside the perimeter, Mounties in Stonewall are asking for help in finding a missing teenage girl. 14-year-old Shay Redhead was last seen yesterday afternoon at 3:30 when she was seen on social media in a field where her family's horses are. She was not home when her father and brother returned to their home in Lake Francis that evening. RCMP say Redhead's phone is not on and a search of the property and the community weren't successful. Her friends say they haven't seen the girl either. She was last seen wearing a gray shirt, a black zip sweater with pink flowers, black leggings, and pink Crocs. Anyone with information on Redhead's whereabouts are asked to call Stonewall RCMP or Crime Stoppers. Over to Portage la Prairie, as women living in and around that area will soon be able to get breast cancer screening closer to home. Health Minister Ozoma Saguara announced mammography will be available at the new Portage Hospital, which is expected to open next spring.
0: Bringing mammography to the new Portage Regional Health Center includes an expansion for mammography equipment, training for more technologists, and hiring the staff that will provide these fundamental services.
24: This comes as the provincial government aims to make breast cancer screening more accessible. The governing NDP's pledge to lower the screening age to 40 years old by the end of this year. Elsewhere in the country, Alberta Premier Danielle Smith says the question of whether the province should remain in Canada needs to be resolved in order to end uncertainty. Smith told a news conference, Alberta has been suffering from uncertainty for the past decade due to federal laws that have prevented pipeline construction. But she says things are improving under Prime Minister Mark Carney.
1: I'm going to campaign on the side of Remain. I think that I have seen enough from the directional change that we have with the new Prime Minister. He's prepared to work with us. He's prepared to give Albertans hope again. I'm prepared to work to give Albertans hope again. But we need the question resolved so that we can end that uncertainty.
24: Smith says she believes a majority of Albertans want a referendum. Meanwhile, Canada's top doctor says a person in Ontario has tested negative for Ebola after returning from Ethiopia. Dr. Joss Reimer says the risk of the virus affecting people in Canada remains low. Meanwhile, the World Health Organization Director General says the risk of Ebola in the Democratic Republic of Congo, where it's affecting, is now, quote, very high, while the global risk remains low. He says there are now almost 750 suspected cases and 177 suspected deaths. And finally, a Nova Scotia resort is the latest spot using high-tech blankets to save snow for the next ski season. Resort Ski Martuk, northwest of Halifax, is trying to get a jump on next winter season with a giant pile of snow draped in what is essentially a high-tech insulated blanket. Preserving snow under thermal insulating covers, a practice known as snow farming, began on ski hills in Europe and has been garnering interest around the world. It's 4:05.
2: Good afternoon with your traffic. I'm Dev Oza. We are dealing with a crash blocking multiple lanes on Archibald and Farmore. Use caution while passing and avoid the area if you can. We do have delays of 8 minutes on northbound Pembina headed to Confusion Corner. Eastbound Abenoji Mikina also has an 8 minute slowdown from Dakota to St. Anne's. Southbound Century is moving slow as you get closer to Ness, and you can expect some heavy traffic on westbound Concordia approaching Luelda. 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On now, conditions and app. That's 680 CJOB traffic.
4: I'm Global News meteorologist Peter Quinlan here with a check on your forecast. The rain ramps up overnight tonight with a south-southeasterly wind. As we head into your weekend, a chance of showers to start your Saturday. We'll kick the day off at around 8 degrees, and then we'll get up to 16 in the afternoon with clouds lingering, but a few sunny breaks to end the day. Then we'll be back under a mix of sun and cloud on Sunday, starting at 8, but a beautiful high of 26 degrees later on.
23: It's 21 outside, 680 CJOB. Loren McNabb in for Richard Cloutier one final time before he returns Monday. As Navi mentioned, we're watching a couple of crashes. One in St. James, that's at Cavalier Drive in West Winnipeg. It's closed between Hamilton and Ness because of an accident. So police say it could be closed for quite a while. And then as Dev Oza was just sharing, and a listener did as well, accident at Archibald and Fermor. Westbound Fermor is backed up big time, so that's going to cause some problems as you try to get your weekend started. And of course, not the only issue we're going to be dealing with tonight and in the days ahead. Portage Avenue commuters, I want to hear from you. I will tell you why in a minute, but go ahead, give me a shout or shoot a text, 780-6868, on what the drive is like, because I got news It's about to get a whole lot worse starting Monday. But just to tee things up, who doesn't want to laugh on a Friday? This Friday, I have truly enjoyed so many great conversations, including one with comedian Rita Radner. She's coming to Winnipeg next week.
5: You know, when I said I was going to Canada, I said, do I need a visa? And they said, not only that, you need a bunch of flowers and a note of apology. So
23: we'll share more on that conversation at 5:35. Plus, if you want to go see her live, we have a pair of tickets to give away. So stay tuned. After the news at 4:30, are you embarrassed by some of the headlines around crime of late? Do you buy into the idea that part of the problem is maybe the way things look? Like if there's dirty streets and litters and broken windows or drug paraphernalia on the ground, people, including some of us, might start treating a certain neighborhood as less than. We'll ask a former border officer who now studies crime if that's what we're seeing right across Canada. But first, soothing sounds, right? That's traffic. Running smoothly or fairly smoothly on Portage Avenue just a few minutes ago. I went down to check it out. But maybe you feel otherwise already, and I'll tell you this. If you are in and out of the downtown regularly, you're definitely going to feel differently starting Monday. Some sections are going down to one lane in each direction. That's one lane. Janice Luce, councillor for Waverly West, and of course the chair of the Standing Policy Committee on Public Works, is my guest now. And Janice, what's going on?
6: Very positive things are going on.
23: Well, that's the spin, Janice. That would be the spin for sure.
6: But it's true. Portage Avenue is going to be beautiful when this work is done. It's just so we got to do the work. So right? We got to do the work.
23: What's the work? What's happening?
6: Well, I'd say basically avoid Portage Avenue if possible completely. Okay, so in front of Portage Place, as you know, westbound curb lane, north sidewalk, closed for building construction maintenance. Lots of construction going on there till March of 2028. Okay, so between Carleton and Kennedy, eastbound, median lane closed for sewer work till June 9th. Further down, between Colony and Balmoral, eastbound, closed for sewer work. So that lane's closed. On that same section, oh no, this should be open now on May 22nd. That's now. So no, that one's okay. Now, we did have another little incident that percolated up. Westbound Portage is down to one lane near Gary Street because a hydro manhole was being rebuilt, but there was a cave-in underground. So that area around Gary Street is going to be down. There's also going to be a crane going in on Main to Westbrook around the Manitoba Métis Federation building. There's going to be work there. So basically, in the downtown, a lot of stuff going on Portage Avenue.
23: Listen, you know, Janice, I like progress as much as the next person. I'm pleased to see what's happening at Portage Place and other parts of Portage Avenue. But eastbound going down to one lane until June 9th, westbound between Gary and Smith until June 5th. That's a headache for so many people, and people can't. I mean, avoiding Portage Avenue is not easy. 5,000 to 6,000 cars will pass through at a peak, 50,000, you know, a day. I mean, they don't have options. So would you say that some of this is bad planning or just is what it is?
6: Well, it is what it is. I mean, we've got to repair the sewer work. We've got to repair things that cave in. Like, you know, everyone likes to say, oh, it's bad planning. Well, there may be cases in the city. There may be where it's bad planning. But like the Portage Place project, anything else that goes on puts things down to one lane because in both directions, because of Portage Place, right? And we want that to happen. We are so thankful and pleased that this is happening because there's a whole, you know, that's a huge project. That is a wonderful project. And that sort of is a trickle-down effect, a domino effect on when there's other lane closures, then things go down to one lane in directions, both directions. So that's a problem. But, you know, there are other ways.
23: And I suppose, although when you talk about some of this going for 2 weeks and then other parts going, you know, for a couple of years around Portage Place, that it doesn't feel so short term. But when it comes to just the overall construction, we've had many listeners, particularly this week, because you're seeing the pylons pop up everywhere, Janice. And yes, I know we all complain about the roads and then those red, orange signs pop up and then we complain about that for the next 6 months. I get it.
6: Oh, you can win, I know.
23: Well, in some respects, you can't. But it does feel like in some circumstances that no matter what, in a city of, you know, our two rivers that you have no choice but to cross at some point so you can get to your destination, for many of us, that every route in or out of the downtown is under construction. Can we not alternate in some ways? So perhaps some years we don't touch Main, and then other years we don't touch Portage Avenue, because Portage Avenue, even out closer to Charleswood, has people, if you're coming in from there, you have multiple headaches on your way downtown each day.
3: Well, then we have other people saying, fix our streets. They're horrible downtown. We're doing all this work downtown, fix our streets and make them look good and fix the sidewalks. So I don't know when we're supposed to do all this work. It has to happen in the summertime. And yeah, it's a horrible, horrible inconvenience. But I can assure you, extra care goes into the downtown planning for street closures, because there's businesses. We're working on revitalizing our downtown. We want safety downtown. Like, there's so much focus on downtown right now. And when there's a lot of focus and a lot of money being pumped into downtown, and some of it's in roads, this is what happens. We have to grin and bear it.
23: Okay, so again, eastbound Portage from Kennedy to Carlton starting Monday, closed till June 9th. Westbound down to one lane between Gary and Smith until June 5th. Janice, if those aren't done by those dates, are we seeing, you know, do we do fines? Do we do things like that? Or is this all city work?
3: We have to hope for very good weather, right? Because if we have torrential downpours, can't do the work, right? So we have to be hoping for good weather. There is a spectacular map on the city website that if people want to know what's going on and to plan their routes, they need to use this map. Map, lane closures map, City Winnipeg. Just Google lane closures map, City Winnipeg. Spectacular map. So plan your routes from that.
23: All right, Janice, we're going to leave it there. Listeners, 204-780-6868. I'll take your call if you're stuck in that right now or worried about being stuck in it Monday. Janice, thank you for the time. And we've gone. She's gone. You know who's not gone? Our sports guys. Do I have Christian? Do I have Kelly? Do I have both? Because they're both joining forces for the Sea Bears game tonight. But first, what is coming up in sports? Mm-hmm. Mm-hmm. Tamana, we got no one?
7: This week, a Bomber QB has landed on the suspended list. Sea Bears ready to take on the CEBL's two-time defending champs. Noah Makar for Colorado for a second straight game. And a Manitoban helps Canada remain undefeated through week one of the World Hockey Championship Tournament.
23: All right, thanks, Kelly. We're going to pause, check your weather and your sports, and then when we come back, come on, man, stealing from a daycare? We'll get into that next. Electric Avenue.
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2: Things are getting busier this afternoon. We are dealing with a collision blocking multiple lanes on Archibald and Fermor. Avoid the area if you can and use caution while passing. We do have delays of 9 minutes on southbound Keniston from Taylor to Lindenwood. Southbound St. Anne's also has an 8 minute slowdown as you get closer to Abenoji-Mikina. There is some heavy traffic on eastbound Nerin approaching La Jemodiere, and southbound Stafford is also moving slow as you get closer to Pembina. 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On now, conditions and app. That's 680 CJOB traffic. I'm Devoza.
23: All right, we were just talking construction projects and a big one hitting downtown Winnipeg starting Monday, Peter, and good weather would certainly help speed things up.
18: Yeah, it will be very good weather by then. We do have some rain rolling in overnight tonight as we head down to 8 degrees. Chance of a morning shower tomorrow, but afternoon the clouds will linger. Some sunny breaks at the end of the day as we hit a high around 16. 8 to start your Sunday. Mix of sun and cloud that day with a high of 26. But Monday is when we hit the first 30-degree day of the year, expecting a high of 31 under a mix of sun and cloud.
23: Thank you, Peter. Right now, 22 at 680 CJOB. 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Yeah, I've been shouting about some things today to Mana. Well played. Because I've been asking this question, we've been asking this question at CGOB. Can we not just have nice things? Again, another reason why we're asking it, after hearing from Angie Izzard on with Hal Anderson today. She runs Guiding Minds Montessori School in Headingley, and this is what she discovered this morning.
25: I opened the school at 6:45. I was running something out to the garbage, and my husband and I noticed something, the fence was, somebody rammed into our fence, and then I'm like, oh my gosh, our play structure has been cut down and is gone. And I was just in shock. How could someone steal a massive wooden play structure that was bolted to the ground out of our play area? It was absolutely shocking.
23: I guess so. I mean, the play structure stolen. And pictures of what it looked like were lovely. A slide, a climbing ladder. There were three swings, like one of those bars you can hang from. Sand all around it. They had a nicely built set fence to keep the kids in. 53 of them who come to expect to use it.
25: Every single one of my families that came here to drop off their child this morning, they're just like, how? Why? Even like the RCMP officer, they came in to have a look. They're like, I've seen things, but this is a little bit shocking that they would take a play structure.
23: Just when you thought you've heard it all, right? I mean, I've seen stories where tractors and big pieces of equipment, backhoes have been stolen and then buried for whatever reason. You know, you have gas thefts on farm. You have retail theft. You have everything from meat to clothes to chocolate bars. But a play structure, you know, it was just yesterday we learned about a 15-year-old girl who had been arrested for lighting a bus on fire for no good reason. I mean, I don't know what would be a good reason, but
0: It was the bus belonging to a visiting American baseball team here to play the Gold Eyes. Not great for our reputation. This isn't either. And now this daycare, of course, is left scrambling.
25: Kids are saying who would take our play structure. Was it a bad guy? You know, some of them are very upset, you know, because that was their play structure. That's where they go out to play. They run their energy with their friends and play their games, slide to slide, do the monkey bars, swing on the swing. I can't let the kids out with a broken fence. And so today, unfortunately, we had a beautiful day. We haven't had very good spring weather, very cold, windy. Unfortunately, today on this beautiful sunny day, we have to stay inside.
0: So the kids were stuck inside, couldn't get out. You got parents wondering what's going on. The good news is they're all working together to fix this. So people are coming by to help with the fence. There's talk of, you know, a fundraiser for the play structure. We know some people in our own community, people who work with CGOB who are talking about what they can do to potentially help in terms of clients or others. So I'm convinced that this will be remedied. But what I'm not convinced about is the why. And I don't know if that can ever be answered. I mean, is this person planning to put this up on Kijiji or something? Sergeant Paul Maneg is with the RCMP. Have you heard of something like this happening before? It's a pretty brazen theft.
10: This one's a little different. I don't think in my 30-year career now I've come across a play structure being stolen. I just happened to have a chance to see a photo of it. So, yeah, it's unusual in the sense that, you know, there's some work that needs to be done to remove something this size from a property. So it's quite interesting.
0: Any security video that you're aware of? I mean, what are the odds of cracking down on this? It looks like a play structure that many, many, many people I know have purchased from Costco or other.
10: So this is not, you know, a really small structure. This is something that someone needed some time and some equipment to use to dismantle it. The information I have right now is officers are following up on potential photos of a suspect vehicle. So hopefully we will get something.
0: Clearly, are we seeing more property crime in some pockets?
10: I'd say right now, no. From what I'm looking at, this, you know, early part of, you know, the late winter, early spring was unusually calmer in the number of calls and just, you know, some. But on the same token, like I say, we do see, you know, the trends are usually pretty consistent. So if you might have a slow winter, that could mean a busier spring. There's quite a few variables at play.
0: Let me know what you thought when you woke up and heard this morning. It was a listener who texted into the start. Hopefully we have good news by Monday that we've either found this person, found the play structure, found a new one, or all the above. Hopefully we figure out how to get ourselves out of this situation. After the news at 4:30, we're going to check in with the criminologist because his response to everything he's hearing right across this country is clearly what we're doing is not working. 780-6868. Shoot me a text. In the meantime, Kelly Moore is in with sports.
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7: Good afternoon, Kelly Moore indeed with 680 CJOB Sports. Winnipeg Blue Bombers will take just three quarterbacks to Saskatoon for tomorrow night's preseason opener against the Rough Riders. Veteran backup Terry Wilson placed on the suspended list this afternoon. But as Derek Taylor reports, all eyes will be on rookie QB Taylor Elgersma, who thus far has been the talk of training camp.
19: His signing a little over a month ago drew a ton of attention, and then his performance from the first day of rookie camp drew even more. Based on Thursday's practice, it appears Elgersma will be the first backup quarterback that gets into the game. What does he think will be the best way to show his skills?
20: I think it's all about execution. I mean, especially at our position, you know, how can we execute the offense? How can we, you know, showcase we're taking the lessons we've learned in practice and execute them in a game setting and put our offense in the best position to succeed? And I think that's, you know, how you approach every single play and how you approach every single drive.
19: Bombers play the Riders tomorrow at 6 o'clock. Certainly hope you will join me, Doug Brown, Ed Tate, and the rest of our crew live from Saskatoon. First game there in 35 years. Our pregame show starting at 4. Blue Bomber training camp reports are brought to you by QP204, representing healthcare support workers in the WRHA and Shared Health.
7: Winnipeg Sea Bears go after their third win in four starts when they host the two-time defending champion Niagara River Lions. 7 o'clock tonight at Canada Life Center. Sea Bears Mr. Hustle Nathan Bellamy says it's always a measuring stick type of game against the River Lions.
1: We have a lot of guys that have been there for a couple years, so they know how to play with each other. They've been playing with each other for a couple years now, so that always is an advantage. But I feel like we're ready for them.
7: Christian O'Mell will have more on the Sea Bears pregame show coming up at 6:30. Game 3 of the NBA West Final tonight in San Antone with Oklahoma City looking to take their first series lead. Colorado Avalanche will be without their star defenseman Cale Makar for a second straight game when they try to get back on even terms with the Vegas Golden Knights in the NHL Western Conference Final. Avs head coach Jared Bednar says it's pretty straightforward. The guys in the Colorado uniforms tonight have to be better than they were in Wednesday's 4-2 series opening loss.
4: Like, our goal is to be the best version of ourselves we can be tonight, and that's without Kale, and so be it. You know, I still think we're capable of winning the hockey game if we're better than we were the other night.
7: Canada is now 5-0 at the World Men's Hockey Championship following a 3-1 win over Slovenia, and the Memorial Cup opens this evening in Kelowna with Winnipegger Hayden Papanikas and the host Rockets playing OHL champion Kitchener. 1-5 Goldeyes open a weekend series against the 5-1 Milwaukee Milkmen, 7 o'clock at Blue Cross Park. In the majors, Kevin Gausman gets the start for Toronto in the Blue Jays opener of a 3-game set against Pittsburgh. Pirates ace Paul Skeens, the scheduled starter for game 2 of the series tomorrow. I'm Kelly Moore. That's 680 CJOB Sports.
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12: Greg Mackling with you on this Friday afternoon. 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
27: Good afternoon, I'm Navi Ball. Cavalier Drive in West Winnipeg is closed between Hamilton and Ness because of a crash. Police are asking drivers to avoid the area and expect that stretch of Cavalier to be closed for a while. Now, a baffling discovery this morning for a daycare owner whose play structure was stolen overnight. Angie Izzard with the Guiding Minds Montessori School in Headingley says she was shocked to see the play structure, which was bolted to the ground, was gone when she opened the daycare this morning. She adds others felt the same way.
28: Every single one of my families that came here to drop off their child this morning, they're just like, how? Why? Even like the RCMP officer, they came in to have a look. They're like, I've seen things, but this is a little bit shocking that they would take a play structure.
27: Meanwhile, RCMP Sergeant Paul Meneg corroborates that last statement.
10: Don't think in my 30-year career now I've come across a play structure being stolen. I just happened to have a chance to see a photo of it. So, yeah, it's unusual in the sense that, you know, there's some work that needs to be done to remove something this size from a property.
27: Parents at the daycare are setting up a fundraiser to buy a new play structure. In other news, one man is dead after a shooting near Inkster and McGregor on Victoria Day. WPS was called to Bannerman Avenue Monday night, where they found two men in their early 20s with gunshot wounds. Both victims were taken to hospital in critical condition, with one man succumbing to his injuries while the other was upgraded to stable. A suspect, also in his early 20s, was arrested yesterday after the homicide unit took over the investigation. The accused was charged with second-degree murder, aggravated assault, as well as a number of weapons-related offenses. Sticking with this general topic of police, more Winnipeg police officers will be back on city buses. Global News reporter Jeff Braun has those details.
3: Officers started patrolling transit areas more in the fall to curb violent and disruptive behavior. The program ended at the end of last year. However, due to the success of that project, police are going to increase their presence on buses and around stops, shelters, and hubs again starting this weekend. Members of the newly formed Rapid Response Unit will be among uniformed officers, but there will also be plainclothes officers. In 2024, 325 violent crimes were reported at Winnipeg transit locations, an historic high and nearly triple the level from 2019. During the transit safety operation last fall, bus-related violent crime fell by 18% compared to the same time period in 2024. Jeff Braun, Global News.
27: Elsewhere in the province, breast cancer screening will be available to Manitobans living in and around Portage la Prairie in about a year's time. The $1.2 million investment from the province will be used to establish mammograph services at the new Portage Regional Health Center, which is slated to open next spring. Health Minister Azuma Saguara says this is part of the government's plan to make breast cancer screening more accessible.
6: This screening is going to ensure that thousands of Manitoba women who have had to leave their community to get this care, we're talking about 3,000 and 4,000 folks annually, are going to be able to get that care right here in Portage la Prairie, closer to home.
27: The provincial government will also lower the breast cancer screening age to 40 by the end of this year. Elsewhere in the country, Alberta Premier Danielle Smith says a binding referendum this fall on separating from Canada wouldn't have worked. A judge last week threw out a petition from the separatist group Stay Free Alberta, and Smith told reporters today that courts likely would have rejected such a vote.
8: And Elections Alberta would have been legally barred from including the question on the referendum in October entirely. Now, it may take a year or more to appeal and reduce the judge's erroneous decision. And until then, a binding referendum held by Elections Alberta, as I say, is simply legally impossible.
27: Instead, Smith has announced Albertans will be asked if the province should stay in Canada or if they want a future binding referendum on separation. And finally, Portage Avenue will be down to one lane in each direction for over a week starting on Monday. Eastbound lanes between Kennedy and Carlton Street will be closed until June 9th for sewer work. All but one westbound lane between Gary and Smith will also remain closed until June 5th. You can expect delays on your commute. It's 4:35.
2: With your traffic, I'm Dev Oza. We are dealing with a stall blocking the northbound median lane on Main headed to Chief Beguis. Keep right to pass and use caution while passing. Southbound Keniston has a slowdown of 9 minutes from Taylor to Lindenwood. We do have delays of 9 minutes on southbound Osborne from Broadway to Confusion Corner. You can expect some heavy traffic on eastbound Nairn approaching La Jemodiere, and northbound Brookside Boulevard is also moving slow as you get closer to Inkster. Tonight's Lotto Max jackpot is $10 million, and there's more. 10 chances to win $100,000. Play responsibly, 18 plus. That's 680 CJOB traffic.
11: Global News meteorologist Peter Quinlan here with a check on your forecast. As we head through the night tonight, those temperatures are falling down to 8 degrees and that risk of rain ramping up overnight tonight into your day tomorrow. We will see temperatures jump up to 16 in the afternoon. The chance of showers diminishes and could even see some sunny breaks later on. But Sunday will be filled with sunshine and warmth. We'll start at 8, but we'll get up to 26 in the afternoon. Even more heat on Monday, partly cloudy, 14 to start with a high of 31.
0: It's 22 outside 680 CJOB. You can head to CJOB.com to let me know how you're feeling about Alberta voting this fall on separation. They will vote in a referendum in October. The question is, do you think this is a smart move by the Alberta Premier? Your options? Yes, this needs to be resolved. No, it could get ugly. Or yes again, and I wish I could vote too. You can head to CJOB.com to answer that. I know how I feel. I shared that yesterday, but let me know how you feel in that vote or on our text line. Rachel, or is it Rochelle? I'm sorry. Texted earlier to share her thoughts on this ridiculous theft of a play structure from a daycare where someone smashed down the fence, moved in with a truck, and from the ground pulled out a playground that was bolted into the ground. Rochelle actually used to sit on a daycare board, says this is absolutely unacceptable. We need to make these criminals accountable or there's going to be to no end. Even if it's bolted down, it's now stolen. So what gives is her question. And yeah, I mean, daily there are stories from neighborhoods across this province, but really right across this country where you wonder, what can we possibly do? Because we have been talking about this, it feels like forever. We've used the phrase, this is a complex problem with complex solutions. But the solutions we keep coming up with, I don't know about you, but I'm curious if you feel like they're working. And that led to conversations around the broken window theory. This is a decades-old theory. Kelly Sundberg is a criminologist out in Calgary, and he acknowledges that some people think it's right, some people think it's wrong, maybe there's somewhere in between. Kelly is an associate professor out at Mount Royal. The idea, as I understand it, that if the more I look around and see decay, see crime, see drug paraphernalia, smash fences, what have you, the more I might lean into the idea that it's not a nice place, so why treat it that way? Have I summed that up properly?
13: Yeah, that's a good summary. In essence, we have to address the little things and ensure that we instill stewardship and territoriality so we communicate that this property is taken care of and someone owns it and that there's expectations when you're on that property. Broken windows theory also involves addressing social disorder. So Rudy Giuliani, the former mayor of New York, is well known for during the 1980s and 90s, where the police would, from ticket evasion on the subway to any minor offense, that they would take enforcement action and that this acted as a deterrent. And it really did actually have quite an impact on crime in New York. And that model's been used throughout the United States and you know, to a certain degree here in Canada. And it has shown success. It's that when you do the enforcement, you have to have something on the back end. And that, I think, is where the problem lies in so many Canadian cities. You know, the lack of services, the lack of coordinated services, and what seems to be have become an industry of poverty is really what cities across this country have to come to grips with. I mean, from London, Ontario, to Victoria, British Columbia, I mean, Halifax, you name it, every city's having the same issues.
0: So that reference to New York and the broken window theory of the 80s was, of course, when there was a huge crackdown on crack, a different era, a different time. And certainly since then, there have people who have critiqued the idea that people will treat a neighborhood or a community or a street differently if it doesn't look a certain way. And that can marginalize people and that can put sometimes lower income people at a disadvantage, sometimes higher income. It depends on how you're living and what you're doing. But I want you to give that theory some thought. And the idea of police presence. So Kelly Sundberg, criminologist, is out in Calgary, where they've done police blitzes several times over the past year. Just last week, they launched another one. It was a patrol in a neighborhood where police say the goal is, yes, to crack down on crime, but to also connect people with social supports.
13: You know, the criminal justice system is never the place that we should be addressing mental health and addiction. But unfortunately, we see that across the country, it is the courts that are addressing these issues. Calgary has been experimenting with an interesting community court that is broken windows focused. So it's the bylaw court. So if someone is urinating in public or doing drugs in public or vandalizing, these sort of things, these bylaw, more bylaw focused minor offenses, are going to into the courts, and then it's turning into a way of directing these people into services and really turning their life around. And if they can demonstrate to the court that they're remorseful and that they've changed their life for those minor things, then they call it graduating. But all the charges that were against them, all those offenses are withdrawn, and they move on in life. And it's showing to have really good outcome.
0: I don't believe that misery loves company. That said, you know, it is good to hear that everybody's sort of fed up. And so I'm curious, from where you are, what are people saying? Are they at that sort of breaking point? Because we've talked even on air here in Winnipeg about the idea that it's not that I'm becoming indifferent, but you see certain things so often that you sort of just put your head in the sand and try to find your safe place. And that's not where any of us really want to live permanently in that mindset.
13: You know, it is. It's such a tragedy. I do a lot of my work as an environmental criminologist is I actually map social disorder. So I look at

0: four people who either are hauling on a pipe or sticking a needle in their arm in a cold corner, who have, the desperation, and we have turned as a society a blind eye, and so many people, there's a lot of performative nonsense and a lot of money being spent on this. The sad part is we lose lives every day. And if we had children getting hit in crosswalks at the same rate that we have people that are dying from a toxic drug overdose living on our streets, we would have every engineer in this country identifying how to stop those deaths. So it's time for the politics and the nonsense to stop. It's time for us to really come to grips that we have a lot of people who are incredibly damaged and living in bushes and in corners of streets. And a lot of these are young people. And we need to look at why and just how much, when I do have discussions, because I'm older, I'll use the term homelessness or the homeless, and people will correct me. I'm like, it's not the issue if it's unhoused or homeless. I don't think anyone that is actually living in a back alley in their own, this isn't the issue. The issue is that we have these young people that are living in our streets across Canada, and we need to do something about it. And we're not doing anything about it, but we're spending a lot of money on it.
1: More money can't be the answer, but what is the one but there? Is there a better system? And is it really just getting back to that front end one? Because, again, I'm not asking you, you're not the mayor, you're not the premier. I'm not asking you to have the solutions. It's just that people are like, give me something that's going to make me feel better when I walk to my car tonight.
0: How things get changed is you do talk to your city councilor and you do talk to your mayor. You talk to your elected officials and you say, listen, we have a problem. You're throwing a lot of money at it. You're running more on opinion and rhetoric than science. And it's time that we listen to medical doctors. There is a great study done by the University of Calgary with a number of very reputable researchers and medical doctors on the closure of safe consumption, showing that the sky didn't fall in. In fact, people got better taking a recovery approach. And just because it might be uncomfortable or counter to the narratives that we're hearing in so many aspects, there are some very hardcore scientists looking at this issue that no one's listening to because they're listening to the nonsense that's on social media.
1: So what Kelly Sundberg, Calgary criminologist, is referring to there are the different studies on safe consumption sites, for example. So there are many researchers who will say that not having them, not having a place for people to safely consume illicit drugs under the eyes of medical staff, like fentanyl or other, costs lives, hundreds, if not thousands of lives. But there are also those who will say, no, we need to focus on recovery, not this safe access. And so there was actually a study out of Alberta recently that stated that, and it was used as a reason, the final reason, to close one of the safe consumption sites in Red Deer. In my opinion, I think we need both. As uncomfortable as that makes me, until we're at a space where we have enough beds for treatment, have enough beds for anyone who wants to find a way off opioids or meth or other, because we are far from that. So is there a medium there? It's not a happy medium, I get it, but is there a medium? In about 30 minutes, I'm going to share more on what Sundberg had to say about the courts, because I know there's many of you who think there should be heavier punishments. That's audio's coming up at 5:15. And then at 5:35, we'll lighten things up with Rita Rudner. But first,
2: and all of the people screaming, people crying.
1: This is Timeline for Friday, May 22nd. What year was it?
3: There's a lot of children were there without parents. There was no one to calm them down.
1: A suicide bombing at Manchester Arena, England, after an Ariana Grande concert. 22 dead, 59 injured.
4: Oh my God!
1: A dramatic increase in the number of sextortion cases in Manitoba, especially involving boys, according to the Canadian Centre for Child Protection.
5: I am Groot.
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5: I am Groot.
6: Uh-huh.
5: I'm Groot.
4: No!
1: At the movies Guardians of the Galaxy 2.
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1: And at the top of the charts, Ed Sheeran. What year was it? 2017, 2018, or 2019? The answer just ahead on 6. 6-

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11: Things are still busy this afternoon. We have delays of 8 minutes on southbound Waverly from Chevrier to Abenoji-Mekina. You can expect a slowdown of 8 minutes on eastbound Abenoji-Mekina from Dakota to St. Anne's. Southbound St. Anne's is backed up as you get closer to Abenoji-Mekina. There is some heavy traffic on westbound Chief Pegwis approaching Gateway. And over on northbound Main, we do have delays headed to Lombard. 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On now, conditions and app. That's 680 CJOB traffic. I'm Devoza.
2: I keep saying summer is here or almost here. Peter Quinlan, meteorologist, fill us in for the weekend.
12: Yeah, it is almost here. After some showers tonight into tomorrow morning, which we do need to dampen the fire danger rating, we will see the clouds eventually clear out at the end of the day tomorrow, getting up to 16, but the nice day will be Sunday. We'll start at 8, we'll get up to 26, a mix of sun and cloud, and then next week, Monday, Tuesday, Wednesday, each of those days we could hit the 30s, and that'll be the first time we will see 30-degree heat this year so far.
2: All right, thanks, Peter. It's 22 outside 680 CJOB. 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I'm in love with the shape of you. If you guessed that this song, along with Guardians of the Galaxy, was out in 2017, you guessed right. Man, that's almost 10 years ago. All right, coming up after our Live at 5, why are some touting, I can't even believe this is the headline or I'm asking this, but why are some touting the merits of nicotine? We'll have that conversation with the Canadian Cancer Society in about 10 minutes' time. But serious question right now, are you cheering for the Habs? Big win last night, and John Shannon is asking the question, are a couple of upsets poised to occur in the NHL's Western and Eastern Conference Finals?
13: It was about 8 days into the Stanley Cup playoffs when a friend texted me to say, why can't we just fast forward to the Colorado-Carolina Stanley Cup Final? That was before both teams had completed the sweeps in the first round, and the Canes swept Philadelphia in the second while the Avalanche disposed of Minnesota in five. Both teams looked close to invincible. Maybe that text was a little prescient, and there was little doubt that Carolina and Colorado were the favorites in their respective conference finals. Except no one told the Vegas Golden Knights or the Montreal Canadiens. What we witnessed in both the West Final in Denver and the East Final in Raleigh are the reasons why we watch sports. In the West, we really shouldn't be surprised that Vegas won Game 1 of the series. After all, this team is only 3 seasons away from winning the Stanley Cup. And after a subpar regular season that cost the coach his job with 8 games to go, this team is playing strong two-way hockey. Mitch Marner is playing as well as he ever has. And Shea Theodore, tasked with marking Nathan MacKinnon, is proving to many that he's as good a defensive defenseman as he is an offensive one. Never before in the history of the Stanley Cup have we witnessed a series involving a team that won 2 7-game series playing against a team that won 2 4-game sweeps. That's what we're seeing in the East. And yet it was the team on 3 days rest outpacing the team that hadn't played in almost 2 weeks. Montreal's speed surprised Carolina in the first period, which allowed them to cruise to victory. 2 underdogs, 2 road victories. Expect adjustments to come. And you know what? We still might see that Avs-Kane Stanley Cup final, but the journey to get there will be full of hills and valleys, sharp turns, and adjustments, both big and small. As it is with every playoff season, the journey to get to the Stanley Cup final might just be that much more entertaining than the final itself. In a world of fabricated TV conflict, there's little doubt that sports and the game of hockey is the best and original reality television.
2: 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Our Friday Jets report are brought to you by Mr. Reuter. There's a reason they call us Mr. Born to be a hero, trained to be a plumber. That's Mr. Reuter Plumbing. And of course, you can see here those reports Monday, Wednesday and Friday at 680 CJOB. Okay, do you want to go faster at the Wonder Show? We're giving away 2 ride all day free wristbands. You can, of course, can catch the Wonder Show at the Assiniboia and Downs this weekend or at the IKEA Family Fair next weekend. We're playing Do You Want to Go Faster? Text us if you know this song. Ah, you should be able to get that. I'm not even playing it again. 204-780-6868, and you'll get that pair of free wristbands. We'll talk nicotine in the headlines coming up after our Live at 5.
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2: Loren McNabb in for Richard Lucci. We'll carry on with the question of, are the courts doing enough when it comes to criminals? And why, oh why, are some influencers touting nicotine as a medical relief for some ailments? We'll have that conversation, but first, here's Navi Ball.
27: Thanks, Loren. Just want to remind drivers that Cavalier Drive in West Winnipeg is closed between Hamilton and Ness because of a crash. Police are asking drivers to avoid the area and to expect that stretch of Cavalier to be closed for a while. Now, it's a strange item to steal. Thieves ramming into the playground area of a daycare just outside of Winnipeg and stealing a play structure. Global's Marnie Blunt has more on the unusual heist.
28: Yeah, so the first thing that we noticed this morning was the fence.
29: It was a shocking start to the day for Angie Izzard.
28: And I noticed a large play structure was gone.
29: The play structure at her Headingley business, Guiding Minds Montessori, was gone. Stolen overnight.
28: I was actually completely shocked. I don't know how someone would even want to steal a play structure from children, and how.
29: Thieves ramming through the fenced-in play area and ripping out the wooden structure that was bolted to the ground.
28: Here's like even pieces of the slide. They must have just ripped it.
29: RCMP are searching for security footage in the area to identify a suspect vehicle. Izzard says they didn't have surveillance cameras, but will be installing them after this. She also says many have already stepped up to help replace the structure and fix the fence. A small silver lining after a brazen and bizarre burglary.
28: Why? I don't understand. Why would they want our structure? They obviously didn't come to Montessori to learn that respect and guidance and kindness.
29: Marty Blunt, Global News.
27: Meanwhile, Portage Avenue will be down to one lane in each direction for over a week starting on Monday. Eastbound lanes between Kennedy and Carlton Street will be closed until June 9th for sewer work. All but one westbound lane between Gary and Smith will remain closed until June 5th. City Councilor and Public Works Committee Chair Janice Luke says while this will be a headache for drivers, it will be worth it in the long run.
0: It is what it is. I mean, we've got to repair the sewer work. We've got to repair things that cave in, like the Portage Place project. Anything else that goes on puts things down to one lane because in both directions because of Portage Place. And we want that to happen. We are so, so thankful and pleased that this is happening because there's a whole, that's a huge project.
27: Luke is hoping for clear skies next week or it otherwise could lead to delays in construction. Meanwhile, the City of Winnipeg's legal counsel has received a payment in trust in the amount of $28 million from the Caspian defendants. These funds are subject to trust conditions, which must be satisfied in order for the funds to be released to the city. Assuming those conditions are resolved in the next few days, this payment will represent the last several made to the city in the last few years. Mayor Scott Gillingham calls this a win for Winnipeg taxpayers. Elsewhere in the province, access to breast cancer screening will be expanded to Portage La Prairie by next spring. Mammogram services will be part of the new Portage Regional Health Center, which will open its doors next year. Health Minister Zoma Saguara says this means thousands of women will be able to get breast cancer screening closer to home.
3: Well over 3,000 women from this community have had to leave their community to get access to screening services. And we know that that number is an underrepresentation because we know that there are folks who are currently eligible for screening who have not been accessing screening.
27: On top of the province's $1.2 million investment, the Portage District General Hospital Foundation is also contributing $725,000 to support the expansion. Elsewhere in Canada, Alberta Premier Danielle Smith says a binding referendum this fall on separating from Canada wouldn't have worked. A judge last week threw out a petition from the separatist group Stay Free Alberta, and Smith told reporters courts likely would have rejected such a vote.
4: And Elections Alberta would have been legally barred from including the question on the referendum in October entirely. Now, it may take a year or more to appeal and reduce the judge's erroneous decision, and until then, a binding referendum held by Elections Alberta, as I say, is simply legally impossible.
27: Smith has announced Albertans will be asked if the province should stay in Canada or if they want a future binding referendum on separation. And finally, a condition more commonly associated with older adults can also affect kids, significantly impacting their lives during formative years. Global's Tegan Rasha has more.
5: 11-year-old Rosalie Lecheson enjoys playing piano and getting lost in a good book. But the upbeat young Winnipegger hasn't always been this way. Nearly 5 years ago, she had pain in her wrist that lasted for months. Her mom, Abby, says after multiple medical appointments, she received a diagnosis of polyarticular juvenile idiopathic arthritis.
6: Which means it affects multiple joints across her body. Idiopathic is that it's an unknown cause. And then juvenile arthritis is anyone under the age of 18.
5: The next few years, Rosalie was in and out of doctor's offices, receiving physiotherapy, painful injections, and multiple medications. After 3 years, she was deemed to be in medicated remission, and treatment is now easier to manage.
7: I get an infusion every month of tocilizumab, and that's the only medication I'm on right now, which is very good.
5: Juvenile arthritis is estimated to affect 25,000 kids across Canada. The Lechesons thank the nonprofit Cassie and Friends for all their support over the last few years.
6: That's everything from sending out gas cards for families who need to travel, grocery cards if you have to stay near your rheumatology department for treatments, different specialized mobility aids.
5: Next weekend, Cassie and Friends is hosting their second annual fundraising run walk in Winnipeg. They hope to raise $30,000 and bring awareness to juvenile arthritis. So more kids can get back to being kids, pain-free. Tegan Rasha, Global News.
27: It's 5:06.
8: Good afternoon with your traffic. I'm Dev Oza. We do have delays of 9 minutes on southbound Osborne from Broadway to Confusion Corner. Southbound Keniston also has an 8-minute slowdown from Sterling Line to Lindenwood. You can expect some heavy traffic on westbound McLeod approaching Gateway. Southbound Century is moving slow near Ness. And over on northbound Archibald, we do have delays headed to Nerin. Tonight's Lotto Max jackpot is $10 million and there's more. 10 chances to win $100,000. Play responsibly, 18+. That's 680 CJOB traffic.
1: I'm Global News meteorologist Peter Quinlan here with a check on your forecast. The rain ramps up overnight tonight with a south-southeasterly wind. As we head into your weekend, a chance of showers to start your Saturday. We'll kick the day off at around 8 degrees, and then we'll get up to 16 in the afternoon with clouds lingering, but a few sunny breaks to end the day. Then we'll be back under a mix of sun and cloud on Sunday, starting at 8, but a beautiful high of 26 degrees later on.
2: Looking forward to that 26 as we sit at 22 outside 680 CJOB. Loren McNabb in for Richard Cloutier for the final day this week. Richard is back Monday. Suzanne, you were our winner of our passes to the Wonder Show. Suzanne correctly guessed that the song we played just before the break was Tainted Love. And sure, it was easy. It's a Friday. Let's make it easy for you. After the news at 5:30, get ready to laugh. Comedian Rita Rudner joins me. We have tickets to her show to give away. You'll want to weigh in on that. But right now, when producer Carter Kennington, one of our producers here at CJOB, saw this headline flash across the screen yesterday, he quickly flagged, we have to talk about this. This is what it said. Quote, nicotine is touted by some as having health benefits. Again, I repeat, nicotine with health benefits was the headline. This is a story making its round on all sorts of networks over the past few weeks. Here's Danny Bloom with the New York Times.
9: Influencers online are increasingly talking about a substance that they say can help you live longer, think sharper, reverse the risk of Alzheimer's disease.
10: It's been used for almost 1,000 years to treat certain medical conditions. It's like caffeine, except better.
11: It was a life-enhancing, God-given chemical.
9: The substance that they're talking about is nicotine. Nicotine is a highly addictive chemical compound, and a lot of us associate it with cigarettes, but it actually can be found in patches, pouches, lozenges. Some of the most prominent influencers talking about the benefits of nicotine are linked with the Make America Healthy Again movement. They're using this playbook that emphasizes personal freedom, this idea of the ability to put whatever you want in your body, and to really challenge establishment wisdom.
2: So let's go now to senior policy analyst with the Canadian Cancer Society, Rob Cunningham. Rob, oh boy, just when I thought we'd come a long way.
12: Well, you know, this, you know, it's concerning, you know, some of the messaging that we have out there. And there are commercial interests often, you know, over the decades that have been getting these messages out there in different ways. And, you know, social media influencers, are they being paid? You know, are there financial interests? Nicotine is a highly addictive drug. It should not be used by young people. We want to reduce nicotine use. We have these new trends with respect to vaping, especially among younger people. Now with nicotine pouches, you know, being used more and more by younger people and never smokers. We have a new generation that's getting hooked to nicotine, and that's a problem.
2: I was wondering, you know, as I was reading through this over the past couple of days, like maybe I'm missing something. You know, like I even asked the question out loud today. Was there something in the New England Journal of Medicine that I missed, a new body of research that would back up any of this? The answer is?
12: Well, when we heard from your clip about nicotine living longer, like forget it. There are health effects from nicotine, especially long-term use and cardiovascular disease. You know, more and more evidentiary reviews are making that type of conclusion. You know, maybe a younger person takes nicotine and then when they become pregnant, and they want to quit because of the harm to the baby because of nicotine, they may not be able to because it's highly addictive. Many people who get addicted to nicotine may be vaping. There are harms from vaping. They may be smoking. There are harms from smoking. And if they start with a nicotine pouch, they may switch to vaping or to smoking. So I think we need to be very concerned by these messages.
2: Yeah, and I think the problem with that, too, is that as we go through each generation, we do have to repeat ourselves, right? Like, just when you think something is, I think, using measles, for example, right? In the last few years, we've seen a rise in measles right across this country, Manitoba, the hotspot. And it gets back to that thing, you know, just when we thought we'd eradicated something or got through it, or you have countries working to, you know, create generations, smoke-free generations, you have something like this. And part of the problem is that it's Make America Healthy Again, Robert Kennedy movement to reshape, you know, the debate that people are having. And so it makes me wonder what we're going to have to do to counter this, Rob. Like, of course, it's great to do interviews like this. It's great that that people are doing stories, that the people are talking about it. But do we have to re-educate and maybe do that in a different way, the next generation who might be hearing this and not responding the way I would have when I was 13?
12: Yeah, and if we look in the United States context, Secretary Kennedy, is the head of the health, equivalent of a health minister in Canada. Smoking is a leading preventable cause of disease and death in the United States, just like in Canada, and they're not taking action on that. In fact, they've made major cuts, essentially eliminated the Office on Smoking and Health in the Center for Disease Control. If we want to make America healthy again, the number one public health issue is tobacco use, and increasingly nicotine is growing in terms of so many other product categories. So in Canada, what can we do, especially to prevent young people from becoming addicted to nicotine? Certainly the Manitoba government could have minimum age 21 for tobacco and e-cigarettes, just as PEI has already done, just has been done nationally in the United States, and also for 30 states in the U.S. Federally, Health Minister Marjorie Michelle can adopt a final regulation to ban flavors in vaping products. There's a draft regulation that's been out there for consultation for several years, several rounds of consultation. Flavors are a major factor why youth are beginning to vape. The rates are high. 27% of high school students in grade 12 across Canada are vaping. That's three times the rate of smoking. Tremendously concerning, given the progress that we've made to reduce youth smoking, and now we have the vaping. So that's something that the federal government can do nationwide, and we would urge Minister Michelle to do that as soon as possible.
2: Rob, I want to thank you for the time, and I'm sorry that I'm sorry the ask even went out to you today to answer some of these questions, but when you outline it like you just did, the stats that are showing, a resurgence in some capacities, the fact that RFK Jr. in the States touted nicotine pouches as safer than smoking, and that whole messaging that even vaping might be better than smoking, but come on, at the end of the day, it's nicotine. We need to rebrand, we need to re-message, and I think we probably need to double down.
12: Well, thanks very much for the questions today.
2: That's Rob Cunningham, of course, with the Canadian Cancer Society. He's their senior policy analyst with the Canadian Cancer Society. Let me know what you think at 204-780-6868. I'm having these kind of conversations where I think the messaging is concerning. Right now I have someone texting in to say nicotine is not smoking, so everyone knows smoking is bad. And this person says nicotine is good and beneficial. The fact remains the connection is nicotine to smoking, and therefore we're talking about this idea because of the resurgence of what we're seeing people consuming. We're going to pause and check your weather and traffic. When we come back, what can the courts do when it comes to crime? We'll try to answer that question. But first, Kelly Moore, what's coming up tonight?
13: Just like that, the Blue Bombers quarterback depth chart has gone from 5 to 3. Sea Bears and the two-time defending champs square off in the Den. Crunch time for Colorado in the NHL West Final. And what a round two for Siwoo in Dallas.
2: All right, thanks, Kelly.
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8: Things are still busy this Friday afternoon. We do have delays of 9 minutes on northbound Lajimodier headed to Dugald. Northbound Disraeli has an 8-minute slowdown approaching Talbot. If you're traveling southbound on Waverly, it is backed up from Chevrier to Abenogi-Mikina. You can expect a slowdown on southbound Stafford near Pemina. And there is some heavy traffic on westbound Concordia approaching Luelda. Jumpstart is building soccer pitches across Canada so more kids have places to play. Learn more at jumpstart.canadiantire.ca. That's 680 CJOB traffic. I'm Devoza.
2: Peter, tell me your return to normal has been as annoying as ours has been here in Winnipeg with us just praying and waiting for Monday.
26: It's been a slow, sluggish start to spring, I think, in many areas across the country. So we will get into summer next week, actually, after this slow start. We're going to see some rain overnight tonight. That'll kind of set the tone. We're going to drop to 8 degrees, some showers, a cooler, wetter start to your Saturday, but we'll get up to 16 in the afternoon, mostly cloudy. Mix of sun and cloud on Sunday. We'll start at 8. That's when we really warm up to 26 in the afternoon. And then we start at 14 Monday morning, but under a mix of sun and cloud, make 31 degrees later on.
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2: Throw away the key. Lock them up. Throw away the key. That is often the message we hear on our text line whenever we share details on a theft or stabbing or homicide. Sure, I think people have empathy. They recognize there are people with struggles. They could use more support. But after repeat offenses, or even like the one we've been sharing today of a playground structure being stolen from a daycare, people want punishment. Earlier this week, we were talking about the 33 individuals who were arrested in the largest bust in Winnipeg police history when it comes to drugs. And even then, when we talked to a lawyer about possible punishment, he said, yeah, sure, sometimes you can get life, which in that case would be more like 20 years, not the 25 you'd get for murder, but it's rare. And everyone texted in to say, we know it'll be 2 or 3 years tops, and people are skeptical. About half an hour ago, I shared a conversation I had today with criminologist Kelly Sundberg. He's out of Calgary. And he made this point.
28: The police are doing the best they can. I think it's time we start looking at the, as he brought, you know, bringing it back to broken windows. It's time that we start holding Crown prosecutors and the courts responsible or accountable. I would like to see how many charges are brought to the Crown's office and how many of those charges are then withdrawn and why? What is the reason that there's stays and withdraws? And where is the issue? We often will focus on the policing, but I have great concern on what's going on in our courts. And, you know, I will say that there's some great work going on in some courts, but there's also some real questionable decisions being made where if people who are shoplifting and other aspects. I mean, one of the biggest issues that's hitting your area, it's hit Vancouver, is the organized retail theft rings. And I know that the president of London Drugs, Clint, I forget his last name, but he's been a champion because of the impact of closing stores. Mm-hmm. And we think Winnipeg, your downtown core with a number of stores. When we close businesses, we close employment, we close close tax base.
2: We close presence, though. We close just having people around, right? So now it's a desert, and I'm walking in a desert, and I'm much more vulnerable for that reason. I felt that way in certain pockets of Winnipeg before, and this is not to say that the courts are doing the best that they can. And to his point, too, we've heard from prosecutors who talk about their overwork, understaffed. We've heard from courts that are full. And if I do a quick search and look through a law review that was done in 2023, police charged 60,000 people that year. That's the annual average, rather. 35 to 36,000 go forward in the courts. It says that 30% of adult criminal charges are stayed or withdrawn. Now, that doesn't mean they shouldn't have been. Perhaps there wasn't enough evidence. Maybe the person didn't do something wrong. There's also a clause called Jordan delay now that says if the court case is not dealt with within a certain reasonable time, they can toss that case. And so, you know, in so many ways, they're handcuffed to, no pun intended there, but I think that there's so many challenges that we need to address, but you raised some good points. If you want to hear the rest of that conversation, I had it at 4:35. You can go back to our audio vault and listen or hear it in our podcast. Again, Loren McNabb in for Richard Cloutier tonight. When we come back after the news at 5:30, we're talking to comedian Rita Rudner, and she was a delight. Everyone in the newsroom was super excited that she called in, a trailblazer in comedy, and you can get a chance to see her when she comes to Winnipeg this Friday. But first, hey, his voice was here earlier this week in the morning, and now he's here tonight. Kelly Moore of Sports.
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13: Good afternoon, Kelly Moore with 680 CJOB Sports. For the second time in as many days, a quarterback has been placed on the suspended list of the Winnipeg Blue Bombers, the latest being veteran backup pivot Terry Wilson, who will not be in uniform for tomorrow night's preseason opener in Saskatoon against the Rough Riders. As 680 CJOB's Derek Taylor reports, opportunity also knocking for a number of newcomers in that game as a result of a slew of training camp injuries. That includes the defensive secondary.
0: Free agent pickup Jonathan Moxie missed the last 7 days of camp with an injury. That opened the door for defensive back Ridge Tejada. The 24-year-old slid into the cornerback spot next to veteran Evan Holm, and he says it has really propelled him forward.
1: I'm definitely starting to get more comfortable out there, being out there with Evan Holm and Dietrich Nichols and all them guys just leading me and telling me where to go, where to be, and just learning from them. It's definitely getting a lot. The game's slowing down for me, just being out there with the ones, especially going against top guys like Pokey and Tim White and all them guys.
0: Tejada and Warren Burrell are two rookies expected to get significant playing time in the defensive backfield tomorrow. The Bombers do have a couple of holes to fill on that defense, the number one defense for the last 5 seasons. Blue Bomber Training Camp reports are brought to you by QP 204, representing healthcare support workers in the WRHA and Shared Health.
13: DT, Doug Brown, Eddie Tate, they'll kick off CJOB's coverage tomorrow afternoon at 4 o'clock with the Olympic Builders pregame show leading into the game broadcast from Toontown at 6 o'clock. Winnipeg Sea Bears let one get away Tuesday in Scarborough when a fourth quarter double-digit lead evaporated into a 103-101 loss to the Shooting Stars. So tonight, head coach Mike Rainbow will look for his troops to make amends on their home court at Canada Life Center, albeit against the two-time defending champion Niagara River Lions.
3: I mean, for us, we're just trying to get better day by day. I mean, I thought yesterday was a positive day in terms of our practice and our preparation, and for us, we want to show some growth and maturity tonight in the game, and you know, it's going to present some new challenges like every game does, and we're hopeful that we can respond with showing continued progress forward.
13: More from Mike Rainbow upcoming with Christian O'Mell and the Sea Bears pregame show at 6:30 ahead of tonight's 7 o'clock tilt. The pressure's on the Colorado Avalanche for game two of the NHL West Final against Vegas after they dropped the 4-2 decision to the Golden Knights in Wednesday's series opener. But Avs goalie Scott Wedgwood says that's not the approach him and his teammates need to take into tonight's battle.
4: You can't come in gripping your stick any tighter or putting any more pressure on yourself than you already do. It's already a big enough moment. So have fun, enjoy it. Play the hockey game as hard as you can. Look for a win.
13: Colorado will have to try and get her done without Cale Makar for the second game in a row. Columbus blue liner Denton Matejczuk of Dominion City State Canada to an early lead en route to a 3-1 win over Slovenia at the World Championship tourney in Switzerland. Canada 5-0 heading into their final two preliminary games against Slovakia and Czechia Sunday and Tuesday. Gold Eyes of Milwaukee square off 7 o'clock at Blue Cross Park. Jays at home to Pittsburgh in the Bigs. And South Korea's Siwoo Kim crushing the course at the CJ Cup Byron Nelson in Dallas. Kim, 12 under for the day, 19 under for the tournament, playing 18. If he has one more birdie in the bag, he could tie Jim Furyk's 58 scored in back in 2016, almost 10 years ago. I'm Kelly Moore. That's 680 CJOB Sports.
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10: Global news at 5:30, I'm Navi Ball. Cavalier Drive in West Winnipeg is closed between Hamilton and Ness because of a crash. Police are asking drivers to avoid the area and expect that stretch of Cavalier to be closed for a while. Now, kids at a Headingley daycare are disappointed after their play structure was stolen overnight. Guiding Minds Montessori School owner Angie Izzard was shocked to see the massive structure, which was bolted to the ground, had disappeared when she opened the daycare this morning. She adds that children are not happy about this predicament.
11: A lot of the kids are saying, who would take our play structure? Was it a bad guy? Some of them are very upset because that was their play structure. That's where they go out to play.
10: Meanwhile, RCMP Sergeant Paul Manag shares the latest from the investigation.
12: The information I have right now is officers are following up on potential photos of a suspect vehicle, so hopefully we will get something that we can share to the public. And I would think from the area it's stolen, someone will have seen something.
10: Izzard says a GoFundMe to replace the play structure is being set up by some of the families whose kids go to her daycare. Now looking to the west, as Alberta Premier Danielle Smith says separatists upset that a binding vote on quitting Canada has been put off, should focus on winning in October rather than campaign to force a party leadership review. After announcing the referendum question, Smith says she believes Albertans want to debate the issue.
14: that this is a question that has to go to Albertans. And I have said that I will honor the outcome of this referendum. And there's two options. Option one is to vote to remain in Canada. Option two is to start the legal process to leave Canada. And I would say that those who want to go with option two should focus their efforts on that.
10: Opposition NDP leader Naheed Nenshi says Smith's referendum will only be destructive and divisive. Now, one of the Canadians on board a flotilla trying to reach Gaza that was intercepted by Israel says she spent 4 years in Israeli captivity and was forced to sleep with her hands behind her back in a room with lights on. Canadian Safa Chibi says Israeli forces also shot rubber bullets at her boat during the interception, also noting her hijab was pulled off at the hands of Israelis. She says soldiers took off most of the detainees' clothing, leaving them only with one layer on cold nights. The Canadians were among 420 individuals on 41 boats detained by Israel in international waters. And if you're heading downtown next week, you may want to take a different route because Portage Avenue will be down to one lane in each direction. Eastbound Portage from Kennedy to Carlton Street will be closed on Monday until June 9th for sewer work. Meanwhile, westbound will also be down to one lane between Gary and Smith until June 5th. It's 5:33.
8: Things are still busy this evening. There's a slowdown of 9 minutes on eastbound south perimeter near St. Anne's. Over on northbound Archibald, we do have delays of 8 minutes headed to Nerin. Traffic is still backed up on southbound Keniston from Taylor to Lindenwood. Southbound Century also has a slowdown near Ness, and southbound Maryland is moving slow as you get closer to Portage. 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I'm Devoza.
16: Global News meteorologist Peter Quinlan here with a check on your forecast. As we head through the night tonight, those temperatures are falling down to 8 degrees and that risk of rain ramping up overnight tonight into your day tomorrow. We will see temperatures jump up to 16 in the afternoon. The chance of showers diminishes and could even see some sunny breaks later on. But Sunday will be filled with sunshine and warmth. We'll start at 8, but we'll get up to 26 in the afternoon. Even more heat on Monday, partly cloudy, 14 to start with a high of 31.
2: Tamana, still sitting at 22? Getting the thumbs up from T Diggity. No? How do we feel? I don't know. I like to throw out some nicknames. All right. 22 at 680 CJOB.
17: I don't mind T Diggity.
2: I think I've tried that with Tyson. I can't recall if he liked it. And if I'm being honest, I throw that out with my nephew in a C Diggity. And you know, when you're 5, you really like that. I get it when you're a little old. You might not appreciate
17: maybe,
2: that.
17: TK, you say T-Kang, T-K-O. I appreciate those.
2: I came in this morning, and you know what? If people want to weigh in with some of the favorite nicknames they've heard over the years, go for it. I came in this morning, and of course, Forte starts at, you know, 5 in the morning, 5:30, and he's having lunch at 8 o'clock. And it's like one of the warm-up plates. And then I, you know, like a pre-made meal.
17: Yes.
2: And I just said, all right, we'll see you later, Lean Cuisine. And he starts laughing. And I thought, you know what? That's actually a funny nickname.
17: I call him Jiffer Me Timbers.
2: Jiffer Me Timbers. I'm going to go with Lean Cuisine. So, you know, if you feel like it, because we want to have fun in this last half hour. Your favorite nickname for yourself. Maybe it's one that you gave someone else. The nickname you wish you hadn't had. I used to get called Red all the time growing up.
17: Oh, that's not creative or fun.
2: No, and my husband will still call that once in a while. And I can't decide right now if I like it anymore. You know, it's sort of nostalgic in some ways, but it's not creative. I mean, when I had braces, Tamana, I did get called an armored carrot, which was more creative. But listen, I'm not trying to be funny. The next guest is, she still holds the record as the longest running solo female comedy show in the history of Las Vegas. And next week, Rita Rudner is coming to Winnipeg.
18: And I have problems with money. You know what I can never do? Ask for money back after I've loaned it to a friend and they forget to return it. Isn't that tricky? I can never ask for it back. The most I can do is when I'm over their homes, break something of that approximate value.
2: Not the worst idea, Rita. So Rita Rudner is, of course, a trailblazer. That was the word being used in our newsroom today. She started in an era where few women were even considered to be funny. God forbid a woman was considered funny, let alone allowed on stage. But in her, decades-long career, she's gone on to produce HBO specials, write multiple novels, and in 2008 was PBS's first ever stand-up comedy special. And she's still doing her thing. This morning when she called into the newsroom, people were excited just to hear that trademark breathy voice.
19: I don't know if you know this about Winnipeg, but there's a stereotype that some of us, you know, we have a bit of an inferiority complex that we're only known for snow and cold and mosquitoes. So have you been here before?
20: I was there a while ago, I think 700 years ago. I can't really remember. But, you know, everybody is very nice to people there. So that's basically what I remember. And don't you ever apologize. Talking about inferiority complexes, what about living in America at this point?
19: Well, let's go there right now. Do you find when you travel and you hit the road and go out of country that you're asked more questions now than before just about everything that's happening? And I'm going to say that in a whisper.
20: Well, nobody can believe it. You know, when I said I was going to Canada, I said, do I need a visa? And they said, not only that, you need a bunch of flowers and a note of apology. And it's true because my husband's from England and we visited his friends from England. They didn't say hello. They just go, what happened?
19: You know, I think I feel like I'm asking that question in a wide variety of fronts, no matter where you live. You know, like, what happened? How did we get here? It seems to be sort of the way we take things. And I'm curious, like, how do you address that in your comedy? Because it feels like depending on which comic I pick, there's a different degree of politicization to what they may or may not say or may not want to say in order to sort of appease the masses.
20: Well, here's what I do. I do a lot of work for what I believe in, and then I'm allowed to say whatever I want to say.
19: Yeah.
20: And who, you know, and I can express all of my opinions. But when I do my act, even though I think you know who I am by just how I speak, I just don't want to separate people and have people hate other people in the audience. So I kind of tread a little bit gently. When I do my acting, I talk about things that everybody can relate to, like, you know, technology and AI and not understanding how to turn on the television anymore. But things that passwords and new game, pickleball, things that everybody goes, oh, that's why I can relate to. So when I do my act, I like to bring people together. And really, when I do my benefits and things, I am bringing people together, but I'm bringing people together in a different way. So I kind of separate the two things, but it's becoming more and more difficult. The good news is that his popularity is just, you know, shrinking by the day. I said it's in the low 30% now, and that's just when they asked Melania. So it's just, you know, it's a little bit easier because I think that the tide is turning, but it was a very big tide.
21: I have a small house. It has charm. I wish it had a window. And my husband and I live there now, and it's got two bedrooms, and the guest bedroom is really small, but it's still big enough so our parents can be comfortable if they come to stay, so we're making it smaller.
19: You know, you made a joke about marriage. You talked about AI there. You've been writing with your husband for years, Rita. Just yesterday, I did this story on the growing number of young people who are engaging in relationships with AI chatbots. Like, they're not seeking advice from AI. They actually are having a romantic relationship. And so in the vein of how did we get there, it must feel like every day you have new material in many respects.
20: I do, because, you know, and I went and because I travel quite a bit, and I rented a car and I had an AI personal assistant, and it was very upsetting because she had attached herself to the previous person who'd rented the car. And
19: she didn't like you.
20: You know, she refused to call. She kept calling me Leonard. And I told her that Leonard didn't love her anymore, and she refused to accept it. So I think we just have to go on, and the good news is I can write jokes about things that people are experiencing every day,
19: mm-hmm.
20: and I get to write more material. That's what when I first was single, which was a long time ago, I wrote about dating. And then when people said, oh, you're going to get married, you're going to lose all your material. Well, no, marriage gave me a lot more material than I ever had before. So I keep looking, waking up and looking at life and getting more material. That's the way I look. That's the way I look at life. It's more material.
19: So with that, would you say comedy is, you know, smarter today than it was when you first started out? Meaner? Like, how would you describe the craft?
20: I think everybody is a bit freer. I think the good news is women aren't an oddity in comedy anymore. Remember, when I started, mm-hmm. you were only allowed one woman on the bill at a time because you had, you know, you had your token woman and then you had all men. But now it's just people are considered much more equal. I think women are freer to say what they want to say and how to express themselves. So I think in that respect, it's gotten a lot better than when I started because there are more people involved and there's less scrutiny about who you are and they're listening to what you're saying.
19: There was a time not so long ago that, you know, and maybe people are still feeling this when they're on the stage, that there was a concern that we were becoming, you know, overly sensitive to things and there was just so many things you couldn't say anymore. Has the pendulum swung back at all in your opinion, or did you just still find there's a joke that you might push on the stage and go, uh-oh, that didn't land?
20: Well, you're just asking very good questions because there are things that I address that I can't say in my act anymore. There are words I can't say. And, you know, I'm kind of the squeakiest, cleanest person in the world, but I had like a joke where I had fat and I've changed the word fat to delicious because, and I've told the audience that they have to just come with me because I don't want to lose the joke. So I've just changed the word. And it's given me a new way to get people to laugh, but it's also absolutely true. I said, you know, I'm afraid I'll say the wrong thing and I'll be canceled. And people will say, where's Rita? And then they'll say, oh, she did an unfortunate reference. And she lives in Thailand. She

0: I know. So I just think that, you know, you have to keep, of course, I have to be observant about what's happening in the universe because things change, you know. Come on, let's change. Let's look, experience and take it in and go on from there.
1: Well, I mean, so many things have changed for you in a career like yours with that kind of longevity. I'm curious, you've done countless interviews, so many performances, you've written books. What's the thing that you think people still might assume about you that's completely wrong? Or have you put it all out there by now?
0: You know, I think I'm not a goody-goody. I used to be because I grew up in the world of ballet.
1: Mm-hmm.
0: So I was very disciplined. And I drink quite a bit now. No. I swear, and I drink a lot. But my daughter still thinks that I said I did a shot for the first time, but it was of NyQuil. But still, I enjoyed it, and I'm going to do it again.
1: Well, I'm so excited that you're coming to Winnipeg, Rita. You do not have to bring flowers, although I'm sure people would happily take them.
0: Chocolate
1: is great, too. Rita, thank you so much for the time, and good luck with your travels here.
0: I'm coming to Canada. I'm so excited. It's a country of sanity.
2: That was Rita Rutner in conversation with me earlier this morning. Rita is coming to Winnipeg, as we said, Friday. Burton, Cummings Theatre, 7:30 p.m. Tamana, we have tickets to give away. So what are we asking? And people have to text in? Is that how we're doing it?
3: Yes, they have to text in and they have to guess who the comedian is. We're going to play a clip.
2: Here we go.
4: If your dad walks you to school because you're in the same grade, you might be a redneck.
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3: It's a Friday.
2: And I don't get it. As Tamana always says, it's a Friday. So 204-780-6868. Who was that comedian that we just played? You text first with the right answer. You get to go to see Rita this Friday, Burton Cummings Theater, 7:30 p.m. We're going to pause, check your weather traffic. I'm going to give you the results of the separatist question. How do you feel about Alberta going to the polls with that question? And if you get that answer right on who I just played, then you also get those tickets. We'll reveal both next.
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9: Things are still busy this evening. There's a slowdown of 9 minutes on eastbound south perimeter near St. Anne's. Over on northbound Archibald, we do have delays of 8 minutes headed to Nerin. Traffic is still backed up on southbound Keniston from Taylor to Lindenwood. Southbound Century also has a slowdown near Ness, and southbound Maryland is moving slow as you get closer to Portage. 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Conditions in app. That's 680 CJOB traffic. I'm Dev Oza.
10: Global News meteorologist Peter Quinlan here with a check on your forecast. As we head through the night tonight, those temperatures are falling down to 8 degrees and that risk of rain ramping up overnight tonight into your day tomorrow. We will see temperatures jump up to 16 in the afternoon. The chance of showers diminishes and could even see some sunny breaks later on. But Sunday will be filled with sunshine and warmth. We'll start at 8, but we'll get up to 26 in the afternoon. Even more heat on Monday, partly cloudy, 14 to start with a high of 31.
11: Sitting at 22, still at 680 CJOB. 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Well, we were just giving away tickets to see Rita Rudner this Friday at the Burton Cummings Theater. A delight to speak to, and I'm sure just as great to watch on stage. Tamana, we asked a question, we played a clip of a comedian, but you not only, everyone who texted in got it right, and there were many of you, but you had to be first. Who came in first?
12: Dave was first, and the comedian is Jeff Foxworthy.
11: Okay, Dave, stay tuned. Tamana, I think, has reached out for your details, and then we'll get those tickets to you as soon as we can. And if you have any issues, just shoot us a text, 204-780-6868. Okay, our question of the day online at cjob.com was about Alberta's voting in a referendum on separation this fall. I asked the question, do you think this is a smart move by the Premier? 47% of you said, yeah, it needs to be resolved. 35 of you said, no, it could get ugly. And then again, for a yes vote, but it's slightly different, 17% said yes, and I wish I could vote too. You can continue voting at cjob.com at our question of the day. Listen, if you haven't been to a Sea Bears game, what are you doing? Great venue, great sport, great game, a ton of fun. We're going to check in with Christian Amel in a moment. But first, what else can you get up to this weekend, Tamana?
13: Lots on the go this weekend in Winnipeg. Here's Tamana with all the action.
12: Next up, comedian Leonard Chan hits the stage at the Basement Comedy Lounge from Friday to Saturday, with shows starting at 8:30 p.m. He's appeared on Just for Laughs, the Winnipeg Comedy Festival, and has been heard on CBC and Sirius XM. Also on Saturday, the Ron Paley Tribute takes over Burton Cummings Theater at 8 p.m. Celebrate the legacy of Winnipeg jazz legend Ron Paley, performing original compositions, classic arrangements, and fan favorites. Sports fans can also catch the Winnipeg Goldeyes taking on the Milwaukee Milkmen this entire weekend at Blue Cross Park. Think ballpark snacks, riverfront views, and a great night at the stadium. And wrapping up the weekend with the Manitoba Food Truck Battle that rolls into Assiniboia Downs from Saturday through Sunday. 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
11: That's me just interrupting you, as I oft to do. Christian O'Mell was at the Goldeyes game. Speaking of Goldeyes, something you can do this weekend. Earlier this week, now he's out. I'm not saying you're frolicking about. You have a serious duty coming up, Christian, but tee up this game for us tonight as we look to cover that coming up in, about half hour's time.
14: All right, so it's the defending champion Niagara River Lions coming to town. Now, they've had a lot of roster changes since that game that they won in Winnipeg. Remember, last year, championship weekend was here, and this is their first time back in Winnipeg. So some good memories for some of the players that are back. They've only played one game, though, Loren, this year. They lost Monday in Ottawa. Mm. Winnipeg played three games, and they're 2-1. So it's kind of a weird thing with the schedule imbalance. So there's maybe some bit more, like, chemistry things with Niagara. Maybe they're not used to playing together. And that, I think that gives Winnipeg an advantage because they have some games under their belt. They're coming off a tough loss Tuesday where they should have won in Scarborough. They end up losing by 2 points. I think Winnipeg has a good shot here to improve to 3-1. And we'll have the full tee-up for you coming up at 6:30 with the tip-off just after 7.
11: Christian, it sounds like you are on a dirt road hitting potholes with, like...
14: I'm literally on Princess. I'm parking, like, a minute. So this is two things. One, it's the Winnipeg streets, and it's also my car. every bump in this 2012 Hyundai Tucson. I'm glad that on speakerphone it goes through like that. I didn't want to hold it in my hand.
11: You're being safe, and I honestly thought you were not going to make it to the game because I was like, this guy's just still coming down a dirt road from Selkirk right now. So, Christian?
14: No, I'll be in the arena in like 7 minutes. But I will say, I know we're over time, but there was a car left-hand lane, northbound main, just south of Chief Peguis that was missing a tire, and traffic was backed up to almost Kildonan.
11: And it was driving?
14: No.
11: Oh.
14: It was still out in the left lane. So if you're going northbound main, that might be a bit of a trek getting by there.
11: Oh, that'd be such a Winnipeg thing to keep moving with that. The traffic report brought to you by Christian O'Mell. Seabears coming to you live at 6:30 with Christian and Kelly. Crosstalk will then be an abbreviated version this week, so you'll just hear a bit of the national conversation from 6 to 6:30. Tamana, thank you for all you do and for making it go for us. Everyone, appreciate you tuning in to 680 CJOB. Richard's back Monday. Have a fantastic weekend. Say my single is impossible, but when I get up on the
15: mic, yo, I'm unstoppable, and it's probable. 680 CJOB Business.
16: The head of the Canadian Chamber of Commerce is warning that the uncertainty around Alberta's future role in the country brings risks for investor confidence, economic growth, and Canada's global competitiveness. And the Motion Picture Association says new streaming revenue rules in Canada triple the cost for U.S. streaming services. A former federal spending watchdog says he's still not convinced by the Prime Minister's explanation of why Ottawa has not been fiscally transparent with its math to meet the new NATO spending commitments. Taking a look at the markets, the S&P TSX index was up 61 points. In New York, the Dow Jones was up 294 points. Our dollar traded for 72.42 cents U.S. compared with 72.55 cents yesterday. Crude oil was up 25 cents U.S. at $96.60 per barrel. And gold was down $19.30 U.S. at $4,523 an ounce. From the Canadian Press Business Desk, I'm Diana Mussina.
15: Rev your engines. The original Sunday Night Cruise is back at its new location, the Pony Corral on Nairn. This Sunday from 3 to 10 p.m. It's the Corvette Club of Manitoba and Drag Racers Association of Manitoba. 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
7: Global News at 6 o'clock. I'm Kevin Hirschfield. It's a strange item to steal. Thieves ramming into the playground area of a daycare just outside of Winnipeg and stealing a play structure. Global's Marnie Blunt has more on the unusual heist.
8: Yeah, so the first thing that we noticed this morning was the fence.
9: It was a shocking start to the day for Angie Izzard.
8: And I noticed a large play structure was gone.
9: The play structure at her Headingley business, Guiding Minds Montessori, was gone, stolen overnight.
8: I was actually completely shocked. I don't know how someone would even want to steal a play structure from children, and how.
9: Thieves ramming through the fenced-in play area and ripping out the wooden structure that was bolted to the ground.
8: Here's like even pieces of the slide. They must have just ripped it.
9: RCMP are searching for security footage in the area to identify a suspect vehicle. Izzard says they didn't have surveillance cameras but will be installing them after this. She also says many have already stepped up to help replace the structure and fix the fence. A small silver lining after a brazen and bizarre burglary.
8: Why? I don't understand. Why would they want our structure? They obviously didn't come to Montessori to learn that respect and guidance and kindness.
9: Marnie Blunt, Global News.
7: One man is dead after a shooting near Inkster and McGregor on Victoria Day. Police called to Bannerman Avenue Monday night, where they found two men in their early 20s with gunshot wounds. Both victims were taken to hospital in critical condition, with one man dying from his injuries while the other was upgraded to stable. A suspect, also in his 20s, was arrested yesterday after the homicide unit took over the investigation. The accused was charged with second-degree murder, aggravated assault, as well as a number of weapons-related offenses. And the city of Winnipeg has received $28 million from Caspian Construction. It stems from a settlement payment related to the police headquarters project. Global's Navi Ball has more.
10: The controversial project ran more than $70 million over budget, and the city alleged Caspian Construction and dozens of others carried out a conspiracy to inflate prices and quotes in order to drive up the cost of the building. After the city took the case to court, the two sides eventually reached a settlement, which required Caspian to pay up to the city. In total, the city says it received nearly $30 million in payments from various defendants in the settlement. In a statement, Mayor Scott Gillingham says it's a major win for the city, adding pursuing the matter was the right call. Friday also marked the final day of the inquiry into the construction of the headquarters. Navi Ball, Global News.
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3: With your traffic, I'm Devos. Just a few quick reminders that we have multiple lanes closed in both directions on Lajimodia from Reindeers to Chief Beguis because of ongoing construction. Jesse is also closed in both directions from Osborne to Pembina as crews are working over there. Southbound Keniston is still moving slow near Lindenwood. You can expect some heavy traffic on northbound Brookside Boulevard approaching Inkster. And over on northbound Pembina, we do have delays headed to Confusion Corner. Jumpstart is building soccer pitches across Canada so more kids have places to play. Learn more at jumpstart.canadiantire.ca. That's 680 CJOB traffic.
7: Cloudy the rest of the night. A few showers expected to begin around 9 o'clock or so, down to a low of 9. Tomorrow, showers will end in the morning. Mix of sun and cloud for most of the rest of the day. Could see some showers later on in the afternoon. However, a high of 18. Sunday, sunny, a high of 24. And then the heat really begins on Monday, sunny, and a high of 31. Right now, 21 degrees outside, 680 CJOB. 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
11: We're taking on the biggest headlines with the best talk show hosts in Canada. 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
12: All right, welcome to Crosstalk live across Canada now. This is Mike Smith in Vancouver. We do this every Friday as I'm joined by some of the best talk radio hosts in Canada to talk about the stories and issues that matter to you. Once again today, our Crosstalkers today are assembled. This week we've got Shay Ganim in Alberta and Brad Smith is in Ontario. Guys, thanks for jumping on.
13: So good to be here, Mike.
14: Thank you.
12: Thanks for doing it, boys. Okay, let's start with the sovereignty referendum in Alberta. Will Alberta separate from Canada? The big referendum announcement came last night from Alberta Premier Danielle Smith. Let's listen.
15: I will be requesting our government add an additional question to the October 19th referendum vote announced previously. The additional question will be, should Alberta remain a province of Canada? Or should the government of Alberta commence the legal process required under the Canadian Constitution to hold a binding provincial referendum on whether or not Alberta should separate from Canada?
12: Okay. Shay, let me get this straight here now. You guys are going to have a referendum on whether to have a referendum. Have I got this right?
13: You've got that right. That's exactly what's going to happen. I guess technically it could end in October if the... Because it's not even a yes-no, right? We had to reach out to the Premier's office and say, okay, how does this work? They said, think of it like an A or B question. A is... Alberta should remain part of Canada. And if that side wins, then I guess we're done. We're finished. The bigger can of worms is the B side, which is we should begin the process under the constitutional guidelines leading us to a binding referendum. So, yes, if the yes side doesn't clearly win, Alberta should stay, then, yeah, you're right. We've got a referendum on whether to hold another referendum.
12: Right. Okay. What's been the reaction in Alberta to this announcement? It seems to me like nobody seems to be really all that happy about this.
13: No, you're absolutely right. A lot of bewilderment. Like, okay, well, what does this mean? What happened? She's trying to stick handle around a court decision that came out a little while back, basically because we had two competing petitions in this province. One was Alberta should stay. That's an easy one. It doesn't change anything. You don't need any consultation. You don't need any approvals. The other one is Alberta should leave. And the courts in Alberta ruled that you can't even ask that question because the law says you must do the consultation with First Nations because their treaty rights will be affected. That's what the Constitution says. So that question's null and void. So now she's got to figure out, okay, what do I do? She came up with this. The reason she did is because her base, I think the latest polling that I saw from Janet Brown here in Alberta was 57% within the UCP party, her party, support separation. So she can't ignore it. She absolutely had to say, okay, I'm going to give you an opportunity here. And I think that was her attempt. Now, we've heard from them since this question came out. They didn't get a referendum on separation. They got a referendum on a referendum, as you said. They're mad as hell. Meanwhile, a lot of people on the other side are like, why are we doing this? It's so much chaos, so much uncertainty. We don't need to do this. So I think you're right. Most people seem a little ticked off by all of it. And I don't know if she managed to make anybody happy with what she said last night.
12: Okay, Brad, what do you think?
14: Well, first, Shay, I got to ask a question because as somebody who's in Alberta right now, like what is the sentiment on the ground? Like when we look at these polls, they can be misleading. But what are the people on the ground saying about separation in general?
13: I think, you know, you take a look at the polls, and like you said, and just people who aren't following along, most of the polls put the, I might be convinced to separate it, somewhere between 25 and 30%. The hardcore, right, diehard separatists, somewhere closer to 10%. And then, so that leaves, let's be, you know, conservative and say two-thirds are, we won't separate. That's what the polls have shown for years. They haven't changed. They've been done as recently as last week. You do see, yeah, momentum, because we've had this petition drive going. So you see them. They've set up booths on the side of the road with Alberta flags. They have rallies. So there's definitely momentum. And that's what people talk about, is when you open the door to this, that momentum builds more, yeah, people. How far does it go? We saw what happened in Quebec in 95. So if you go, yeah, by the polls, Brad, let's say two-thirds, and it's probably more than that, have always consistently said, no, we don't want to leave. It's a ridiculous conversation. But, yeah, when you're talking about on the ground and what you see on the street and what you see on social media, and I know that's not necessarily a 100% accurate representation, there's definitely momentum, no question about it.
14: Yeah. Yeah. Listen, I lived through the 95 Quebec referendum, and, you know, that was a scary situation that had been building for years and years and years. And first and foremost, as a guy out east, you have to say that this question comes down to Albertans, not the rest of Canada. We can have our sentiment of what we want. Obviously, we want a strong Canada that's together. But I just have to say, for Danielle Smith, she's in a damned if you do, damned if you don't situation. If she lines up with the federal government, the separatist movement will just kind of explode. And if she lines up with the separatist movement, well, then the feds are going to say, go screw yourselves. Like, no, sorry for the language, but it's a terrible position to be in. But I actually think that as awkward as this is to have a question about a referendum, it makes sense, because if you're going October 19th, at least it'll put a rest to the polling situation. It'll show what Albertans want. And then you have two reactions, I think. You have one reaction where the polling shows that nobody wants to separate and it dies. Or then you have the opposite, which is everybody says, no, we've been screwed over, we want to separate. And then hopefully, in my perspective, you have the rest of Canada start galvanizing around Alberta to say, listen, what can we do? How do we have to go to the feds? We don't want this to happen. We want to be together. But I think it's actually a decent outcome when you look at it, rather than going to the polls and leaving people in that kind of unknown space like we were in 1995.
16: Okay, here's the thing that I'm wondering about, though, guys. And, Shay, I'm really interested in your thoughts on this. And you touched on it briefly, is why are we even doing this? Like, when you, Brad, you mentioned the Quebec referendum. There's actually been two referendums in Quebec. Another one, potential, if the Parti Québécois wins the next election, yeah, there, they could, yeah, hold another one.
14: Of course.
16: But every time we've had a referendum in Quebec, it's with a separatist government has, yep, held the referendum. This is the first time we've seen a supposedly federal provincial government that wants to remain in Canada ordering a referendum on independence. And Danielle Smith touched on that last night. Let's listen.
15: I have repeatedly stated that the position of the UCP caucus and UCP government is to build a strong and sovereign Alberta within a united Canada. I have never deviated from that position, and I will not do so now. I will therefore be voting for Alberta to remain in Canada.
16: Okay, so she's going to vote to remain in Canada. She says her government wants to remain in Canada. So, Shay, why are they doing this? Like, I've heard some people say that this is kind of a pressure release valve here, that there's so much anger in Alberta that this is just going to let people let off a little steam here. Is that what it's about?
13: No, I don't think. I think, Brad, you touched on it, and I think you're right. She absolutely feels like she has a gun to her head. I'll tell you something. Since Ralph Klein, going back, you know, 30, 40, and Ralph, probably 35 years, we have had six conservative premiers since Ralph Klein. One of them, yeah, lost an election. That was Jim Prentice. Every other one was removed by the party, including Jason Kenney, who most recently was tossed through the COVID mandates and the anger and all that sort of stuff. And I mean, if you listen to the response, Jeffrey Rath is with Stay Free Alberta, which is the group behind this petition. He said, yeah, yesterday that Danielle Smith has stabbed 301,000 of her loyal supporters in the back. They are organizing. He promises there will be a special general meeting of the United Conservative Party, which is the governing party in Alberta. He thinks by August. And the reason they're doing it, he's telling them all to go get memberships. We're going to vote her out. We're going to get a leader in who gives us what we want. She had no, like, that. That's the reality that she faces. That's what happens to conservative premiers in Alberta. The base dictates policy. And if you don't follow along, they get rid of you.
14: The, Shay, the last thing that you want is to have a separatist person in power. So, like, when you're looking at Danielle Smith, she has to
16: not
14: do this.
16: Separatist.
14: She has, right? Well, of course not. But the problem is, if Danielle Smith doesn't at least appease the separatist voters, and then you have her kicked out because she's siding with the feds, well, then you get a separatist leader in, and you do not want a Lucien Bouchard in 1995 leading the helm, because then you go from someone who's at least willing to play politics to somebody who doesn't care what the outcome is and will do anything to get what they want.
16: I agree. I don't know who that would be, but you're right. That's the risk.
14: Yeah.
16: Do you think, Shay, there's a danger that this thing takes on a life of its own and somehow the separatist side wins this thing? Because I'm thinking about Brexit, when everyone at the original early polls on Brexit, there's no way that they're going to vote to leave the European Union and the UK. Brexit's going to fail. And then, of course, we got the shocking surprise. Could this something similar happen here, that all the elites, all the talking heads, all the opinion leaders are saying, no, there's no chance that Alberta is going to vote to leave Canada, but then we get a big surprise on referendum day?
13: No question. No question that can happen. And like I say, I mean, this is a very, very motivated movement that's out there. They've worked 300,000 people, like, out, you know, knocking on doors, standing on the side of the highway, having rallies. Wow. Like, they worked hard. They got the signatures. There is support for this movement. And I think when you get to the thing where everybody keeps saying, like you're talking about, Mike, if everybody keeps saying, don't worry about it, it'll never come close, people don't want this, then what happens on a referendum day? What's the urgency to get out and vote if it's like, don't worry about it, it's just a bunch of people yelling, it's not going to happen, don't worry. I guess the interesting thing here, though, is let's say that does happen the first time around. Well, now we get a second crack at it, and then things really kick off. There's absolutely a concern that people just don't get engaged, don't get involved, because the pro-separation side is very engaged, very involved. They're showing up. Okay. I can promise you that right now. So the risk is real. There's no doubt.
16: Okay, guys, I'll jump in there. It's our first break on Crosstalk today. When we come back, let's talk about the World Cup of Soccer coming to Canada, getting closer to kickoff in Vancouver, in Toronto, 13 World Cup games in Canada. How much is this party going to cost us now? The federal budget officer has now come out with an estimate. Hang on to your wallets here. $1 billion for 13 soccer games in Canada. I think it's actually going to cost a heck of a lot more than that. And I will tell you why when we come back. Don't go anywhere.
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3: with your traffic. I'm Devos. Just a few quick reminders that we have multiple lanes closed in both directions on La Jemodière from Reindeers to Chief Beguis because of ongoing construction. Jesse is also closed in both directions from Osborne to Pembina as crews are working over there. Southbound Keniston is still moving slow near Lindenwood. You can expect some heavy traffic on northbound Brookside Boulevard approaching Inkster. And over on northbound Pembina, we do have delays headed to Confusion Corner. Jumpstart is building soccer pitches across Canada so more kids have places to play. Learn more at jumpstart.canadiantire.ca. That's 680 CJOB traffic.
4: I'm Global News meteorologist Peter Quinlan here with a check on your forecast. The rain ramps up overnight tonight with a south-southeasterly wind. As we head into your weekend, a chance of showers to start your Saturday. We'll kick the day off at around 8 degrees, and then we'll get up to 16 in the afternoon with clouds lingering, but a few sunny breaks to end the day. Then we'll be back under a mix of sun and cloud on Sunday, starting at 8, but a beautiful high of 26 degrees later on.
5: 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Right now it's 21, outside 680 CJOB.
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12: All right, welcome back to Crosstalk, live across Canada. This is Mike Smith in British Columbia. Shea Ganim is in Alberta. Brad Smith is in Ontario. Guys, let's talk about the World Cup of Soccer coming to Canada. We're just weeks away from kickoff now. We're going to have games in Toronto and also here in Vancouver. And the price tag now is out from the federal budget office. It's an estimate $1 billion for the World Cup in Canada. Hang on to your wallet here. I actually think that the cost of this party could go up even higher than that, maybe up to $2 billion bucks by the time they add up all the bills here. And I can tell you that here in Vancouver, guys, the politicians here have been struggling a bit to sell this to the public and explain to them why they think this is a good idea, why it's costing so much money and it's worth it here for the publicity we're going to get. Have a listen to our mayor here. This is the Vancouver mayor, Ken Sim. He says this thing's going to be an extravaganza like we've never seen before with publicity and business spinoff for Vancouver. Have a listen.
21: FIFA is bigger than anything that we've seen in our city. We're getting the equivalent of 30 to 40 Super Bowls. I'm just basing it on, you know, my own background and how I feel. And for us...
23: Hold on. So you're basing this on a feeling, not because you've crunched any numbers?
21: No. Look, it's not my job to crunch numbers on these things.
12: Okay, it's not his job to crunch the numbers on it, but he's just got kind of a gut feeling that this thing is going to be worth about 40 Super Bowls. Now, here's the bad news. In Vancouver, the hotel bookings are actually down. We're actually down 20% compared to the same time last year. So I thought this thing was supposed to be an absolute boom, like worth 40 Super Bowls. Why are we getting 20% lower hotel bookings? I can tell you part of the reason is the price, guys. Like, the price of Vancouver hotels is absolutely crazy. Brad, what's it like there in Toronto?
14: Well, I mean, it's the same sentiment. Like, the buzz around it hasn't kicked in yet, even though we're only 3 weeks away. But I'm just telling you, anybody with any sense of business or sport business is going to look at this and go, God, this is a gift from the sporting gods. You have literally 600 to 650 million people watching, not the finals, each game. So take the short-term economic cost out of this of $1 billion. This isn't a Qatar. This isn't a Brazil. This isn't a South Africa, where you have to put billions into infrastructure to create these massive stadiums. We've got everything here. The long-term benefit for this is enormous. It's a free tourism ad for Canada with 650 million global eyes, and all you have to do is put on a good show, and your next 4 years, people will be like, remember that in Toronto? We got to go see Toronto. Seemed like a great place. Vancouver seemed amazing. So the ticket prices might be high. Everything might be a cluster F, but right now, the focus is just so disorganized on what this can do for your future as a free tourism ad to have, you know, a quarter of the world.
12: Okay, Shay, what do you think?
13: Has that ever happened? I mean, I hear that all, like, we were in the World Cup conversation here in Edmonton for a little while and fell out. I think a lot of people took a sigh of relief when we did. But, you know, we've hosted, like, the World Track and Field Championships, and we've hosted the Commonwealth Games, and that's the same thing you always hear. Oh, this is, you can't buy this kind of advertising. You wait and see what happens. I've I don't know when we hosted the World Track and Field Champion. I bet you it's 20 years ago now. I've never run into one person who said, I'm here because I watched it on TV for the World Track and Field. Like,
14: this
13: has
14: about a million viewers, though, maybe.
13: Well, no, that's huge. World Track and Field in other parts of the world, it's big. Listen, Toronto and Vancouver, people come there anyway. Like, do you need the tourism ads? It needs to translate, I think, into money spent from tourism, the economic bang for your buck. And unfortunately, Mayor Sims, you might have to crunch the numbers to find out what that's going to be. But I think you can make an argument about that. But I don't buy the exposure and tourism thing. I don't know how it translates. I know they keep saying it does, so maybe it does. But I'm just saying,
14: Shay, like, if you look at the price tag on the rest of the, like, the situations that have gone on, like, Qatar had to spend almost $220 billion just build brand new stadiums.
13: Oh, yeah.
14: Russia was 14 to 15 billion. Brazil, same thing. Like, if you look at the closest model to us, it's Germany 2006. It was $2 billion and they made $3 billion in profit on top of that. It's a low cost thing when you actually look at it. That's only because we have 13 games. But again, it's the Oran mentality of you just have to put on a good show, and we're not looking for that upside that we have to replace such a huge debt. $1 billion sounds like a lot of money. It is a lot of money, but again, not for a scale of this size.
16: Well, if that's true, though, why are the hotel bookings down? Like, here in Vancouver, I've talked to tourism operators going, like, what's going on? Like, I thought this thing was going to go off like a rocket. Why are we 20% down in our hotel bookings? Toronto, similar concerns there. Let's have a listen to the president of the Toronto Hotel Association here, Sarah Angall. Let's listen.
6: We're losing on meetings and conventions that aren't coming to the city because of FIFA. But I think, you know, we will be cautiously optimistic that June will be a decent month for the hotel community.
8: Toronto hotels still rank among the most affordable. Vancouver is the most expensive. Fans are paying an average $922 a night for a three-star hotel room. That's nearly double the cost of staying in the next most expensive cities, Seattle and New York.
16: Okay, let that sink in. $922 a night for a three-star hotel room in Vancouver. The most expensive World Cup hotels. It's more expensive to stay in a hotel here than in New York City for the World Cup. And then they wonder, like, why is nobody showing up? Why are we 20% down in our bookings?
13: Yeah, exactly, right?
16: Maybe it's because it's too damn expensive. That's why.
13: Yeah. And is it
14: price gouging? What do you
13: right
14: want to say?
13: I know there was arguments about that in the States, right? Where it was like, I mean, everything has gone up. Like, if you want to take a train or you want to, everything has gone up. So are locals sort of saying, well, now we're getting hosed here?
14: 100%. I mean, here in Toronto, when you think about it, on the worst game, a pair of tickets was advertised for $2,700. I mean, who is going to spend that amount of money? Now, the ticket sales here have been not bad, but again, like, I live literally right next to where Fan Fest is going to be. There was a huge discussion over whether we should make people pay for it when it's been historically a free event. I'm telling you, they're 3 weeks out, and it doesn't even look like anything's built here. So really, it's the kind of like the buzz around here is a lot with soccer fans. It doesn't permeate that. And with World Cup, especially in not a soccer dominated place, you need the buzz to extend to casual sports fans.
16: Okay, the Fan Fest here in Vancouver is also been somewhat controversial. We spent a bunch of money here on a new amphitheater, and ticket sales for that has been slow as well. Now, they are bringing in some musical acts. Some people saying, well, this is a bit sort of B-list type of shows that we're bringing in, but people will have to pay for some of the shows. You can pay for reserve seating, but a lot of it will be free. So for a lot of families who want to get sort of some of the World Cup vibe and celebration, they'll be able to go down there and enjoy some free stuff, supposedly, we hear. So we'll hope and see if the same thing happens in Toronto as well.
14: Have you guys gone to a Super Bowl? Because this is the definition. When you have the World Cup here and you have this kind of us talking about it going, there's no buzz. When you go to a Super Bowl city about 2 months out, everybody knows there's Super Bowl city. Super Bowl in Miami, everything was just activated. They didn't care about the cost because they understood the economic return. Here, everyone's like, oh, people will come. Let's just do the bare minimum. That's just not how you do it when you have that many eyes on prize.
16: Guys, I'll jump in there. We take our break at the bottom of the hour. When we come back on Crosstalk, the Snowbirds, the crown jewel of the Royal Canadian Air Force, our spectacular aerobatics demonstration team, grounded at the end of this year. Why is it happening? When will the Snowbirds fly again? We'll talk about that next on Crosstalk. Don't go anywhere.
7: 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Let us know so we can let Winnipeg know. Call 204-781-1320.
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4: Global news at 6:30, I'm Ross Levitan. The city of Winnipeg has received a $28 million settlement payment from Caspian Construction related to the police headquarters project. Global's Navi Ball has more.
28: The controversial project ran more than $70 million over budget, and the city alleged Caspian Construction and dozens of others carried out a conspiracy to inflate prices and quotes in order to drive up the cost of the building. After the city took the case to court, the two sides eventually reached a settlement, which required Caspian to pay up to the city. In total, the city says it received nearly $30 million in payments from various defendants in the settlement. In a statement, Mayor Scott Gillingham says it's a major win for the city, adding pursuing the matter was the right call. Friday also marked the final day of the inquiry into the construction of the headquarters. Navi Ball, Global News.
4: And it was a baffling discovery this morning for a daycare owner whose play structure was stolen overnight. Angie Izzard with the Guiding Minds Montessori School in Headingley was shocked to see the wooden play structure, which was bolted to the ground, gone when she opened the daycare this morning. RCMP Sergeant Paul Meneg says he's never seen anything like this.
29: Don't think in my 30-year career now I've come across a play structure being stolen. I just happened to have a chance to see a photo of it. So, yeah, it's unusual in the sense that, you know, there's some work that needs to be done to remove something this size from a property.
4: Parents at the daycare are setting up a fundraiser GoFundMe to buy a new play structure. Global News time is 6:32. 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
30: The crowd rises to their feet. Khalil Ahmad, ball is up. Ball is good. And the Niagara River Lions are the pride of the CEBL once again. 2025 Canadian Elite Basketball League champions.
0: Yes, the last time the Niagara River Lions played in this building, it was a memorable night to be sure when they captured their second consecutive CEBL title here at Canada Life Center. But things are different. It's a new year. It's a new team. Some of the players, including Khalil Ahmad, the hero, are either not with the team or haven't yet arrived on the roster for 2026 as we welcome you inside Canada Life Center as the Sea Bears welcome the back-to-back defending champs against whom they have never lost in this building. Not a lot of history between the two teams and different conferences, but Winnipeg 3-0 against the River Lions on this court since they were born a few years back. Christian O'Mell and Kelly Moore with you for the duration and the pre and the halftime and the play-by-play and the post. It's us here on CJOB. And Kelly, we were there last August, championship weekend. It could have been Winnipeg versus Niagara. It wasn't, because Winnipeg just wasn't good enough last year, to be frank. But this River Lions team comes with pedigree, but also comes with a lot of roster fluctuation and having only played one game this season.
1: Yeah, eventually, Christian, they'll get to look a lot more familiar. And the one thing that really stands out about the River Lions is the continuity with their lineup. Khalil Ahmad has been there for a while. Nathan Kayo has been there for a while. So has Don Carey Jr. And the list goes on. There have been some other players who are coming back who will eventually get there. TJ Lall was with the River Lions for a couple of years on a one-year hiatus, but he'll eventually be back. The word around the morning shoot-around, I think you told me, was Lall might play tonight.
0: Yeah.
1: He is not on the roster. So this won't be the River Lions team that we'll see in late July and probably again in early August when the playoffs roll around. They were just a fraction of themselves, if you will, in that 91-85 loss to Ottawa earlier in the week. But they do get a couple of pieces coming back into the lineup tonight. I think Carey and Hollis are going to play. They're two pretty significant members of the basketball team. So a good test for the Winnipeg Sea Bears, who I think owe themselves one. This starts a stretch of six straight games against Eastern Conference opponents that began with the game in Scarborough on Tuesday morning. A double-digit lead in the fourth quarter got away, and they eventually wound up losing 103-101. So I would think it'll be a pretty determined Sea Bears bunch tonight because of that, and also whether they're a fraction of themselves or not. The Niagara River Lions are still the two-time defending CEBL champs.
0: And they have perennially been one of the strongest teams in the league. In the East, they have been in control. They've been the division champ or the conference champs in the regular season 3 years running, winning each of the last two titles. There were no divisions for the first few years, but this was their placement in the standings since they were one of the OG franchises in 2019. First, sixth, second, second, first, first. And they were
1: what went wrong when they were second?
0: I know. Double-digit wins every year that hasn't been 2020 was a tiny little tournament, basically.
1: Sure,
0: but every other season, they've got double-digit wins. 81-43 entering this season. Victor Razzo's been a big part of that. And now it's new guy in charge. Kimball McKenzie, the head coach, was the floor general last year, the point guard on that championship-winning team, shifts into that head coaching role.
1: Yeah, more continuity.
0: Exactly, a guy who's been very familiar with this. Not unlike Alex Campbell sliding into the coaching, but he's the head coach and not just an assistant like Alex Campbell is.
1: Yeah, and Mike Rainbow basically came through the same way with the Sea Bears organization. So you certainly like to see that, and it is the Canadian Elite Basketball League. So nice to see Canadian coaches getting the opportunity as well. It'll be interesting to see, though, how the Sea Bears play in this one. I thought they gave a real good account of themselves against a Saskatoon Wamba team that was vulnerable coming in here on home opening game. You don't have that kind of emotion, Christian, certainly, as we mentioned, the one that got away earlier this week, I think, will spur this team on. And let's face it, a lot of new faces on this Winnipeg Sea Bears team. I think they're still learning things about themselves. I think we're going to hear it in the conversation you had with Mike Rainbow earlier today that, you know, this is far from a finished product. Fans maybe sometimes don't like to see it. We in the media report it a lot, but it's daily and weekly progress, especially with this league.
0: And fans often ask on some social media posts, the Sea Bears posts,
30: there's always someone who asks, where's Xavier Moon? Where's Xavier Moon? It's like, well, yeah, he's playing in Russia. He'll be here when he gets here. In the meantime, the team has what they have on the court. And before we get to Mike Rainbow, just the idea, Kelly, of, and I asked Mike about this, but from your perspective, a team that's played one game, has had new guys come in versus a Winnipeg squad. This is game four for them. And yes, they've had different rosters each game. No changes today compared to on Tuesday, right? Everyone that's playing tonight was basically in that game. That advantage of having some more familiarity, some more reps together, that feels like it has to help Winnipeg against a team that's only played once.
1: You have to take advantage of that. And the other part of that too, Chris, as we mentioned, I set the Sea Bears in a part of the schedule where they're playing six in a row against the other division. That will include a four-game road trip that starts after this one ends here tonight. So that also, I think, adds some importance in getting the job done on home court and taking advantage of that familiarity. Now, Nathan Bellamy did get into the game briefly in Scarborough on Tuesday after coming back from Portugal. I would imagine we'll see him a little more than the six or so minutes that he played in that two-point loss to the Shooting Stars.
30: Yeah. Just want to correct you, Kelly, because we're in the interest of transparency here.
1: Yes.
30: They play in Saskatoon coming up in a week. So that is 5 of 6 against Eastern Division.
1: Okay.
30: Or Eastern Conference opponents. Yeah. They do have a Saskatoon game.
1: That was an entirely Eastern Conference road trip. Yeah. So my bad.
30: So yeah. Scarborough, Niagara, Brampton,
1: ends
30: Saskatoon.
1: With Saskatoon.
30: And then they have Ottawa and Montreal. So it's kind of jammed in there.
1: Yeah.
30: Against the Mamba. And that the next home game after tonight's not for another couple weeks. June 12th against the Surge. So they do have 4 games on the road in a row.
1: Yeah.
30: And so they'll have 6 of their 12 road games done very quickly here. That means a lot of home games where they got to make hay coming up later on in the summer. All right. We've teased it enough. Mike, sit down with Winnipeg Seabrooks coach Mike Rainbow after today's shoot around. All right, Mike. So we'll start on a down note, I guess, and that's Tuesday. What have you been taking away from that experience in the last couple of days getting ready for tonight?
2: Yeah, I mean, I said to the guys, I thought that they did a good job of coming in yesterday with, you know, we had to probably work a little bit more than we would have liked given the schedule and how much time. Like, some things happened in the game that we really had to, you know, deal with at pace. You know, we got to be a little bit more physical. We can't give away possessions on the glass. We have a bit of work to do in terms of just finishing possessions with rebounds so we can get out in transition. You know, but we're fortunate that we get to play again tonight and hopefully, you know, show that we've made some growth in those areas.
30: I'm curious, just from a preparation standpoint, when you're starting a game at 10:05 a.m. Central Time, how weird is that?
2: Yeah, I mean, it was obviously a little bit different. And I think, you know, if you look at how we played in the first quarter, we weren't, you know, definitely at our best. It took us a little while to get going, but it's the same for both teams and there's no excuses. And, you know, that's just the challenge that the schedule presented.
30: Yeah, you're up 10, I think it was 93-83, and then the Scarborough close on a 20-8 run. Big lessons early in the season for how to close out a game?
2: Yeah, I mean, I think there's lessons every single possession. I think, obviously, we would have liked to go into Target in a little bit of a different situation, but at the same point, you know, our message really is things that happen in the first quarter can be as detrimental to how the game finishes, and every possession is important, and we need to be better.
30: All right, let's look to tonight then. Niagara comes in, the two-time defending champs. They've only played one game. This is game 4 for you guys. Does that add any challenges, or does that give you a leg up knowing you've got some more games under your belt?
2: It's hard to say either way. I mean, I think when the ball is tipped, it's going to come down to who makes plays and who makes the best decisions. And, you know, we just have to come out and play our best basketball.
30: On the one game of tape you've got from Niagara, what did you notice about their style of play?
2: I mean, obviously, they have some championship caliber experience. We know that they're physical. They do a good job of getting the ball inside. I mean, we're going to have to deal with some of our issues on the glass from last week, and we know that we're going to get tested.
30: From my analysis of it, which is much probably less in-depth than your analysis of it, it seems like there's a difference in the style of pace that the two of you play. Do you see that?
2: Potentially, yeah. I mean, like you said, with only one game under their belt, I mean, I wouldn't say that our Edmonton game was super indicative of how the style of play that we're trying to play is. And, you know, we know that each game teams get better, and they've added some guys that we expect to see in their lineup tonight that will make an impact. And, we have to be ready to play our best game.
30: The fact that they have the two-time defending champion banner beside their name, does that add anything to this matchup from your side?
2: I mean, for us, we're just trying to get better day by day. I mean, I thought yesterday was a positive day in terms of our practice and our preparation. And for us, we want to show some growth and maturity tonight in the game. And, you know, it's going to present some new challenges like every game does. And we're hopeful that we can respond with showing continued progress forward.
30: And finally, knowing that you have a bunch of road games coming up, is that anything to making sure you get the job done at home?
2: I mean, we're not looking past anything tonight. I mean, we want to make sure we maximize our time together. You know, every day is important, and we have to make sure that we're moving forward.
30: Winnipeg Sea Bears head coach Mike Rainbow. The reason why I asked about pace, Winnipeg in their game against Scarborough on Tuesday outscored the Shooting Stars 25-15 in fast break points and 27-16 in points from turnovers. Niagara's fast break, they were outscored 19-11. They only had 11 fast break points in that game. And points from turnovers was 12-9 Ottawa. So it was a lot more half-court

0: is going to want to change things too much from how they played when he was a floor general. So I would expect Niagara to come at Winnipeg a little more quicker tonight than they did against the Ottawa Blackjacks, considering the lineup they used. The one area where I think we look at things for the Sea Bears, and Mike Rainbow mentioned it in his interview with you, they could probably be a little tougher on the glass. They're in the bottom half of the league in rebounds per game average, so that could certainly pick up for them. By the same token, you know, they, as you mentioned, they've been so good at running that ball up and down the floor that they've done a pretty good job in terms of their field goal percentage. So sometimes if you're not, you know, if you're not shooting the ball well, then there's more opportunities for rebounds. But if you're shooting the ball well, then all of a sudden it doesn't become as big of a factor. So we'll see how that plays out over the course of the year.
1: Well, certainly having Jeremiah Tillman play just 6 minutes because of foul trouble on Tuesday hurt that part of the
0: big
1: game
0: time.
1: In a big way. All right, we'll take a break, come back. We'll hear from Nathan Bolamu back from Portugal, how he feels to be back in the swing of things here as we continue to get you set for the Sea Bears and River Lions. Tip off about 24 minutes away here on 680 CJOB.
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1: Welcome back to Canada Life Center. Christian O'Mell and Kelly Moore with you ahead of the River Lions and the Winnipeg Sea Bears. Sea Bears wearing their white jerseys today with that icy trim. And the River Lions wearing black jerseys with some green trim. Nathan Bolamu last year endeared himself to the home fans because of his bulldog effort on the court. What, not much of a scorer, but he was a beast on defense. He would track down loose balls, Kelly. He was the true definition of an effort player, and I feel like that's just the kind of guy that would fit well in a Mike Rainbow system.
0: I'll tell you what, Christian. Whenever I watched Nathan Bolamu play, it just made me think of Charlie Hustle. You know, he was that kind of guy. Both he and Kyler Filowich have that type of second effort about them. But the one thing Nathan did start to contribute a little bit more offensively as the season went on, as you mentioned, you know, not a big score, 5.5 points per game and just over 3 rebounds. But just the hustle, infectious. How many times did he keep plays alive for the Sea Bears by throwing himself on the floor and tipping that ball to a teammate, winning a wrestling match, gaining his position under the basket? And it wasn't so much the quantity, but it was the quality of when he'd come up with a basket. He was

0: usually on a second effort play or a rebound. Ditto for that. So, as I mentioned, you know, played, what, 7 minutes in Scarborough on Tuesday, had a couple of points. I would suspect we'll see a little bit more of him tonight in this game now that he has had a chance to get his body clock turned around a little bit from the 6 or 7 hour time difference with Portugal.
1: That's right. 19 games last year, played 18 minutes per game. Ended up shooting 34% from three, which isn't too bad. Over in Portugal, he had a bigger role, played 34 minutes per night, had 12.8 points, 4.5 rebounds, but he shot only 28% from three in a much higher shot volume. I talked to him earlier today, and I also noticed that in the program, it had him listed at 240, and I thought, that seems like it's probably not accurate. I asked him about that, too. But the first question for Balamu was just how it feels to be back in Winnipeg.
2: It feels great, man. It feels great. Energy is here. I'm just excited to be back.
3: How do you feel your pro season overseas helped you this get ready for this season in the CBL?
2: I think experience is everything, you know, just with how the game is played over there versus over here. There's some differences for sure, but just like that first pro experience overseas, It definitely going to help me this coming up summer.
3: It's Portugal, right?
2: Yeah, it was Portugal.
3: What was life like in Portugal compared to Canada?
2: First of all, the weather. You know, the weather was sunny all the time. They don't really have a winter over there or snow. So that's the culture change for sure. Their food was great. Overall, I just enjoyed my experience in Portugal.
3: So was it ever a doubt to come back to Winnipeg for a second go-around with the Sea Bears?
2: No, as soon as I see Coach Rambo on a coaching staff and Lex on a coaching staff, I'm very familiar with those guys, and I trust those guys, and they trust me, so it was a no-brainer for me.
3: How do you think your first game went?
2: I got thrown into the fire for sure, but I can't complain. Being a pro is all about adjusting. I think I did, you know, pretty decent, but definitely glad I got this week under my belt, so now I'll be more prepared this coming up game.
3: That game, tough loss. How is the team, in your opinion, rebounded from that in getting ready for tonight's contest?
2: As a team, I feel like we all know that we should have won that game. It was in our control most of the game. We just kind of let things go with the little things, and we'll make sure we don't do that again.
3: I have a question about your raw. You're listed as 240. Is that a mistake?
2: That is a very, very big mistake. No way, no chance. I'm 200 pounds.
3: Okay, that's what I thought. I've seen 200 in the past, and then I saw 240, and I'm like, I don't think him and Kyle Filipovich are the same size.
2: No chance. I wasn't eating that good in Portugal.
3: Okay, I'll make sure to edit that on my roster sheet. So just finally, you're playing a team that won the title here last year, won the last two. A lot of the players from that team aren't here, but like, does it still add something when you're facing the defending champs?
2: Yeah, for sure. And a team like Niagara, they have a lot of guys that have been there for a couple years, so they know how to play with each other. They've been playing with each other for a couple years now, so that always is an advantage, but I feel like we're ready for them.
1: Nathan Balamu, the 6'5", 200-pound guard from Hamilton, Ontario, who turns 26 this summer.
0: And I can verify what he said about Portugal, the weather, and the food. Back in 2013, my wife and I were able to spend about a week on the Algarve, which is right the southern part of the country. And quick story here. The first night we go to this restaurant that was recommended by some tourists that we traveled a bus with from Faro that we flew into. So we go to this restaurant right on the seaside. We say, oh, what's on the menu tonight? Fish. You will have fish. And that's all we had for about five nights in a row.
1: It doesn't sound bad to me.
0: No, it was outstanding, and what a beautiful country, Christian.
1: Yeah, it's on the list of places to go for sure. But just on that game Tuesday, in case you didn't see it, you didn't read the box score, Winnipeg led 93-83 midway through the fourth quarter. They led for most of that game. And Scarborough had a guy named Miles Powell just cook all game. He ended up scoring 41 points, made 9 threes. Those are both very close to CBL records. And he hit the game-winning three to make it a 103-101 final when the target score was 102. It was a great, entertaining game. Niagara doesn't have anybody that can pop like that. You look at their game on Monday, they had five guys in double figures, Kelly, but nobody had more than 12 points in that game. And yes, Curtis Hollis is in the lineup here tonight, and so is Donald Carey Jr. I don't think they can do anything like Powell did either. So if you're a Winnipeg defender, knowing that maybe there isn't the one guy and they do it more by committee, how does that affect your defensive challenge compared to when Powell cooked him on Tuesday?
0: Yeah, and that was the thing. They were trying to isolate on Powell, but they just couldn't stop him. And more of that, though, was what they didn't do when they had that big lead. I mean, they were just about at target time with a 10-point lead, and all of a sudden, one turnover here, bad decision offensively, and then they weren't able to stop an inbounds to allow the Shooting Stars to get to within 5 points. So instead of a double-digit lead going into target time, it was a 5-point differential, and they just didn't play target time properly. But yeah, the one thing that Niagara does, and the reason I brought up the rebounding, is coming into this game tonight, and keeping in mind Niagara's only played the one game, but they did very, very well against Ottawa, 45 rebounds in that game. Winnipeg's averaging 34.7. So the battle on the glass, I think, is going to be something that you're going to have to watch for from a Winnipeg perspective tonight, as opposed to, as you mentioned, that one guy in particular who could torch it. Now, Kyle, you know, he usually saves his best for later on in the year. Man, he's been so good in the River Lions championship runs. But he'd be a guy of interest. And then I think Donald Carey as well. You know, slim guard, but he's 6'5". He's got lots of length. And I think he's going to really help Niagara in terms of moving that ball ahead. You know, it's not unlike when you have receivers, they can't do something unless they have the quarterback to get them the ball. And I think maybe that might have been what was missing for Niagara in that earlier game this week against Ottawa. Now they've got a couple of guys that can get people the ball up front, like Lafile. He might be a little bit more prominent in this game tonight as well.
1: It's dangerous to overreact to the first game of a season, right?
0: Absolutely.
1: And we saw Winnipeg in game one look sluggish and disjointed against Edmonton. They come back and they looked a lot better against Saskatoon and really against Scarborough too. They scored 101 points. That's pretty good. Yeah. So can they do that again tonight? We're getting closer to finding out. We will take one more break here. On the other side, we'll have the starting lineups brought to you by Basketball Manitoba. 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
1: But 11 minutes to tip off here. We'll do a quick little segment, then have a news update, and then we'll get you with the starting lineups coming up. Just this Niagara team winning it all last year on this court. Nathan Kyo had 14 points in that game. Elijah Lufile, 6 points, 9 rebounds. Curtis Hollis back in the lineup. He was just new to Niagara.
0: He was a complimentary player.
1: Yeah, he came over from Vancouver, had more of a role with the Bandits maybe now that he's here for more of a full season. He had 7 points in that final. Then Kimball McKenzie, now the head coach, had 8 points. But, you know, Khalil Ahmad, the hero, he's not here.